0: Couple with at least 21 children accused of harsh punishments and beatings as they have pleaded not guilty to charges of abuse and neglect. A two-month-old suffering a brain injury, LA County DA Nathan Hochman.
1: What the complaint alleges is what they set up at this house. And this house could only be described as a house of horrors for these young, incredibly young children that had been brought to this house through the surrogacy process.
0: All 21 children were taken from the home. After a botched execution in Tennessee, attorneys for Krista Pike, who was sentenced to death for torturing and killing a classmate in 1995, say she's now conscious and speaking. President Trump telling reporters on the South Lawn that he has a call scheduled with Russian President Putin to discuss a possible case of pneumonic plague in the country. This is ABC News. Students all over France are taking to the streets this weekend, demonstrating against what they say are subpar conditions at high schools. Hundreds of thousands of demonstrators are out, and French authorities have arrested more than 6,000 so far. ABC's Lama Hassan has more.
2: When you talk to the students, they say that this is years and years of anger and frustration at the way their education system is handled and the way that it is run. They want more resources, more funding, more money spent on schools. The students say there just aren't enough teachers, for example. There is overcrowding in classrooms. Their schools are run down. So they're fed up, and they feel that this, by protesting, is the only way that they can be heard.
0: Skydance owned Paramount has closed its $81 billion takeover of Warner Brothers Discovery, the new mega company to be known as Skydance. Variety reports Chairman and CEO David Ellison and co-CEO Yanan Dekreets signed a memo to employees outlining goals in the years ahead. Dave Packer, ABC News.
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16: Here's your News Talk 1310 KNOX forecast. Mainly clear skies tonight with lows around 48. Northwesterly winds 8 to 15 miles an hour. High temperatures reach up to 68 tomorrow. Sunshine mixed with clouds at times. Lows dip down to about 43 tomorrow night. Mainly clear skies. Dry with temperatures a bit above average Thursday and Friday, and highs from the mid-60s to the upper 60s. I'm meteorologist Megan Mulford on News Talk 1310 KNOX. Currently, it's 65 degrees.

0: 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Helen is in Miami. Hi, Helen. How are you?
1: Hi, I'm good. Thank you so much, Dave, for having me on today.
0: Sure. What's up?
1: So I have a full-time job, I have a side hustle, and I have a third business, which is a kids' play centre. And it's currently losing me about $13,000 a month.
0: Ouch.
1: And I know, it's really painful. And had you spoken to me like 5 years ago, I would be on baby step 5 or 6 or 7. But unfortunately, this business has drained all of my 401k. It's drained all of my kids' college savings. And it's also forced me to sell a rental property that I owned. So the question I'm asking myself is, do I sell my home, take some of the funds, and try and rehabilitate this business? Do I ditch the business and possibly even downsize the home? Or do I borrow money against the house, which has got about $350,000 of equity in it, and try and figure things out that way?
0: How long have you been losing money on this?
1: Yeah. I mean, since I set it up.
0: Which was how long ago?
1: 1 year ago.
0: And so in 1 year, that's $150,000 bucks in losses if it's a 13,000 burn rate, right? So that was your whole 401k is 150 grand and a rental property too?
1: No. So about 6 years ago, one of my little girls had to have a bone marrow transplant. And I had a full-time job, fully funded 529, fully funded 401k, my main home and a rental property. And I was working the whole time that she was in hospital and then subsequently recovering. And at the end of that, I kind of reassessed my life and said, okay, do I want to be in the corporate grind or do I want to do something in service to other moms that enables them to spend quality time with their children? So I took a redundancy payout from my previous employer. I paid my mortgage 6 months in advance, and I said I would live off the proceeds of my side hustle. And unfortunately, Miami property market completely exploded after the pandemic, and it became much more difficult to find a rental location. I then had some issues with
0: But you started the thing 1 year ago, and you haven't had time to lose all the money you're talking about you lost.
1: No, I lost the money during the setup process, and in that time I returned to a corporate role.
0: I know, but that was 1 year ago.
2: So how much did you put into the business initially, before you started losing money?
1: About $120,000 went into the business before I started losing
0: money. So what makes you think, to answer your original question then, my friend Dr. Henry Cloud has a book called Necessary Endings. And
1: we
0: have a necessary ending to a relationship, a job, a business, when we see no hope that it's going to get better. So why do I think, if you're going to sell me as your new investor, why would I invest, if I'm your investor, I'm not, but if I were that, if you're on Shark Tank, why would I want to put money in this? What makes you think it's going to turn around?
1: I mean, I think I haven't had the time myself to invest in it. So, you know what, I'm also thinking maybe it won't turn around.
0: Yeah.
1: So it might be time to
0: I think your idea might be bad.
1: It's a franchise.
0: It's well founded. It's a noble cause. What you were trying to do was a nice thing, a good thing, but the business aspects of it apparently suck.
1: Yeah, it's a franchise business.
2: So what can
0: That's
2: you get out of
0: worse.
2: This? If you close this thing down, what can you get out of it?
1: I think my best chance is for a resale to somebody else who's got the time to devote to it, because my time has been sucked up by this full-time.
2: Yeah. Are you tied in a lease agreement for the space?
0: Well, but a new franchisee come in, buy her out of the franchise, and buy her out of the space and take over the lease. That's how that normally work. So that does get, the fact that it's a franchise is, makes it really devastating that you've still lost this much money, because that means they suck. But on top of that, the good news is that they probably can resell the franchise rather than let their new location close down. And so the franchisor is probably going to be a big help in getting you out of the lease and getting you out of the business. So I'm out of there, kid. I don't hear any reason to stay in this. I understand from a heart perspective how you got into it, but I'm not staying in it. Nothing in this conversation says woo-hoo 5 years from now.
1: That's great. Thank you.
0: Yeah, that's a necessary ending. I mean, it's like, you know, if you're married to an alcoholic and he keeps saying he's going to get better, he keeps saying he's going to get better, but every night he comes home drunk, at some point you go, this is not going to get better, and this marriage is done. And that's a necessary ending, because there's no hope of change. There's no hope of a shift. And honestly, inside of a business, we have miniature, all of us have miniature P&Ls or projects that we have to either sunset them, meaning we close them, because what we thought was going to work didn't work. Welcome to business. And I closed one not long ago, and inside of Ramsey. And it's, you know, but we didn't close Ramsey. It was just a portion, you know, a thing here that used to work and doesn't work, and we're not doing it anymore. So, because we couldn't see a way to make it work in the current environment. So that's what you're doing. You're analyzing, is there hope for the future? Give me a reason for hope. Give me a logical, rational business reason for hope. And $13,000 a month burn rate, that takes away my energy real fast.
2: Yeah, and sinking more money into it, as you've already found, is not the answer. So I don't want you to sell your home, the last asset you have, after already draining the 401k, the 529s, all to try to make this business work, and then it doesn't. Now you've got nothing. And now that's insult to injury. It's kind of like a gambler who went, hey, I'm going to drain the 401k, savings.
0: You're chasing losses.
2: And it's going to be different this time. I can come back if I just had one more.
0: Yeah.
2: That's the scary part to this to me.
0: Harvard Investment Letter calls it a sunk cost analysis, meaning what you put into it doesn't matter. All that matters is what the future looks like. So if you bought a stock for $70 and it goes to $10, you know, do you sell it? Oh, I'm going to wait for it to come back up. Well, would you buy more of it? No. Well, that's the same reason you sell it today. It's because you wouldn't buy more of it because you think it sucks. But the fact that you paid $70 for it makes you refuse to turn loose of it for $10.
2: And there's too much pain associated with it.
0: What you put into it, your sunk cost is skewing your judgment, not her judgment, but I mean the case of any of us when we're looking at this. I can't sell it for that. You don't know why I paid for it. What you paid for, it's irrelevant. All that's relevant is what you can get for it. It's just the emotional pain of having done something stupid. That's what kills all of us. It makes us hold on to something too long. When you wouldn't buy it again for what you paid for it, it's time to sell it. And I can promise you, Helen would not set up a new playground today if she wasn't in the business. Hey, Helen, would you put in $150,000, $200,000 and open up a playground today based on what you know today? No, would be her answer. And so, yes, sell it.

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4: Good evening. This is your 1310 KNOX Tuesday harvest weather forecast update for the Hillsborough District of American Crystal Sugar. Over the next 7 days, look for some big temperature swings with highs from the upper 60s to the middle 70s through the end of the week, peaking in the low 80s on Saturday, then cooling into the mid to upper 40s for the middle of next week. Low temperatures will mainly be in the 40s to a low 50s through the weekend, cooling into the mid-30s for much of next week. Rain chances are limited to early next week when showers are forecast late on Sunday into early Tuesday with around a quarter of an inch of precipitation forecast. The outlook for October the 14th through the 20th calls for near normal temperatures and precipitation. This harvest weather forecast has been brought to you by Trans Systems, Rydell, Goose River Bank, and Pulses America. I'm Mark Ewens.

0: Jessica's in Tampa. Hi, Jessica. How are you? Let me try one more time. I must have not pushed it harder. There's the button. Hi, Jessica. What's up?
1: I'm good. How are you?
0: Better than I deserve. How can we help?
1: So my family recently moved from Maryland to Florida within the last month, and we are staying with a very generous church member, but there is a deadline to how long we can stay with them, and our home in Maryland has not sold. It's been on the market 100 days, and we've done everything we can think of and afford to do to make sure that it sells, and it just hasn't. And in order to get a rental down here to move out, we need the house to sell. And so I was just looking for any advice on what to do to either get it to sell or what to do otherwise.
0: Okay. Tell me about your real estate agent. What are they telling you?
1: So he is a good friend of ours. He's an attorney, a real estate attorney.
0: He's a real estate attorney?
1: Yeah, he owns a brokerage too. Mm-hmm. He's helping us out.
0: Not much.
1: Well, he says our house is priced well for the market. It's been showing really well. We've had showings very consistently. It's just not getting any bites on it. We've dropped the price a couple times. We're looking into appraisal assurance, lots of different things. So,
0: why does he say it hasn't sold?
1: He just says the market's tough because the interest rates keep going up.
2: Well, they're showings, so people are interested. What is stopping them? Is it a dated kitchen? Is it the condition? What's the thing that's stopping people from making an offer?
1: I really don't know. We updated the kitchen, new counters, new appliances, new roof, new flooring in most of the house all within the last 4 years. The only thing that could really use an update is the HVAC, but we're not going to dump money into an HVAC for a house that we're not living in.
2: But he's gotten zero feedback from the buying agents, telling him why the clients aren't interested.
1: No, they said that the house is showing really well. We've had people say, oh, the basement's too dark. There's no walkout. We really wanted two bedrooms on the top floor. It's a townhouse.
2: And so, zero offers?
1: It wasn't an official offer, but we had somebody consider offering us about $20,000 lower than what we listed it for. And
0: what is it listed for?
1: $329,800.
0: Have you seen a comparative market analysis? Did the agent do for you before you listed it what the other homes in the area have sold for?
1: Yep. And that they're all about the same. We have a pretty good square footage compared to other homes in the area that are comps, and we're listed pretty well from what we've seen.
2: What city is this in?
1: It's in Bel Air, Maryland.
2: Okay. We're just going to pull up the median days on market, median listing price, and get a look at that. Have you looked at that with your agent?
1: I have.
2: What's the days on market currently for that neighborhood?
1: About somewhere between 70 and 90.
2: Okay, so you're not super far off at 100.
1: No.
2: But clearly it's not the most desirable one in that neighborhood. But homes have moved in that neighborhood in the past couple months.
1: A couple, yeah, but not a lot. We just saw one. It went off the market, and then it came right back on the market, so something fell through there.
0: Mm. Yeah. Okay. I don't know the answer to your question. I don't know what's wrong here. The only thing I would tell you is that I need better feedback from my agent. I'm not sure this agent is doing you any favors. You may want to switch agents. Sometimes that'll wake up the market and get somebody in the area. Why don't you interview a couple of Ramsey trusted agents off of our website in your area and see what they tell you? I grew up in the real estate business. I got my license in 1978 when I turned 18. Okay, so I've been in the business my whole life, one way or another. And one of the things I detest is when an agent says the reason the house hasn't sold is the market's tough, and yet the average days on the market are 70. So that's absolute bullcrap. In other words, okay, the market's tough, interest rates are high. Yeah, but other people are selling houses, so it's kind of weird. You know, something's wrong. I really don't need the Trump report. I need my house sold. I'm going to shop some agents and talk to them and see if you can get somebody to look at it. And you want an agent who's willing to gently hurt your feelings. that your price is cray-cray, or your living room carpet looks like it makes me itch, or something. They need to tell you the truth about your baby being ugly, you know, and it's hard, but they need to be able to do that in a non-Dave way, more like a George or a Rachel, and be gentle with you and kind, but still give you the message, right? But something's going on when you walk up to that house and you're walking up the sidewalk. The bushes are overgrown. There's cobwebs everywhere. It's dirty. Your first impression on a job interview is the clothing you wear and whether you took a bath and combed your hair. And that's called curb appeal in the real estate business. So what are they seeing in the pictures? What are they seeing when they walk up? What are they seeing when they're standing at the front door while the agent's opening the MLS lock to get it open? They're spending some time there. Are they turned off before they get in the door? Because, I mean, if you've ever hired people, sometimes before they ever opened their mouth, you know that you weren't going to hire them because their curb appeal was really bad. And so they got confused that they were in a job interview and stuff. And so, you know, that stuff happens. And that happens to houses, too.
2: And even relisting it can give it some new life.
0: Sometimes a new agent and a new MLS number that's fresh pops it back into the other agent's face again.
2: One more open house with some fresh cookies might be all it takes.
0: Yeah, bake some cookies in there when you
2: have the open house. That gets Dave in the door at least.
0: The smell of it alone will get me in the door, but yeah, as if I need a home in Maryland. I'm sorry that you're having this hard time. I don't buy, the market is not super hot, but the market's not super cold. So I don't buy that this is the market. I can't tell from your story because everything you've given me is the things that George and I would have told you to do. You've already started looking at those and doing them. It's price. It's appeal. It's
2: are people looking for $330,000 townhomes in that area? That's the question.
0: Yeah,
2: so you might need to cut the price down if you're getting showings but no offers.
0: Yeah, and you've obviously left. And so you're going to turn yourself into a motivated seller here pretty quick, which means price cuts that are painful, and I sure hope you can avoid that. Yeah, I would talk to some other agents, and everybody listen. I know the guy from church is not how you pick your real estate agent. This is the largest asset that most people own is their home. My wife plays bridge with her is not how you pick your real estate agent. And it's how most people do. My nephew just got his license and we wanted to give him a shot. This is not how you list your house with your most powerful, with your largest asset. And he's doing us a favor. That phrase just runs chills down my back, for her sake. So, if he's working for nothing, but he can't sell the house, he's not doing you a favor. So I would rather pay somebody that sells 200 houses a year and they sell it in 25 days and they get a full dadgum commission and there were no favors done except your house is gone than I would, say you saved me a half a percent on the commission or some bull crap. So, it's the carrying cost alone is going to be eat up any savings that the favor would do. And I got to tell you, in all my years, I don't remember ever hiring a real estate agent that was an attorney.
2: I've never seen that either.
0: Or even seen it. That's very strange.
2: But they have both. Double dipping.
0: They're not good at one or the other.
2: Maybe he's a great attorney then, because the house isn't selling. But at closing, he would crush it.
0: What kind of successful attorney sells houses? I mean, what kind of successful real estate agent wants to be a lawyer? I mean, it's like...
2: You don't find the combo very often.
0: I don't know, man. That's weird. Ooh. I don't know. I truly don't know, hon. I'm not making fun of you. I'm just, the situation's strange, and I wish I could help you sell it. If I could wave my little magic wand right now, we would wave it and poof,
2: someone
0: it
2: out there
0: gone.
2: Listening is like, man, I've been looking for a townhome in Bel Air.
0: There it is.
2: Call us. We'll get you guys connected.
0: Yeah, we'll hook you right up with Jessica. We'll do her a favor.
2: Dave gets a finder's fee, though.

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16: Here's your News Talk 1310 KNOX forecast. Mainly clear skies tonight with lows around 48. Northwesterly winds 8 to 15 miles an hour. High temperatures reach up to 68 tomorrow. Sunshine mixed with clouds at times. Lows dip down to about 43 tomorrow night. Mainly clear skies. Dry with temperatures a bit above average Thursday and Friday. And highs from the mid-60s to the upper 60s. I'm meteorologist Megan Mulford on News Talk 1310 KNOX. Currently, it's 65 degrees.

0: So my team comes in at the break and taught me something about my business that I didn't know. We have a wonderful tool on our website.
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0: And you can type in the name of your city, and it will give you all the particulars for your city. So we just typed in Bel Air, Maryland, regarding our last caller. Median house price in Bel Air is $430,000. Hers was $320,000, by the way. Total homes for sale right now, 169. Median days on the market, 29. So if you're over 100, you have a problem of some kind with the property, the price, or the agent, or all three. That's what that tells you. 33% of the homes have listings

0: with price cuts. One third of them are cutting prices, which it does indicate that market may be lagging a little bit. It might be a little slow because that's a lot of people cutting their prices. But 29 days average on the market, that tells me that this house, she can get rid of this thing unless there's just some serious ugly thing that she doesn't know about or she hadn't faced up to or whatever, those kinds of things. So you can go pull that up on your area. So if you're looking, or if you're looking in an area, you go, okay, hey, this is a hot market, this is a slow market. 29 days on the market's a pretty good market right now. That's pretty hopping. But 33% with price cuts is not pretty hopping. So there's a couple of conflicting pieces of data there that, and you know, if you're trying to sell a $800,000 house in a $430,000 median neighborhood, that's going to be a problem.
1: And as you say, location, location, location. Yep. If it's not in a great neighborhood, you're going to have a harder time.
0: It's always that, yeah. Jamie's in Philadelphia. Hi, Jamie. How are you?
2: Hi, I'm doing good. How are you?
0: Better than I deserve. How can we help?
2: I'm calling in today because I'm on baby step two, and I'm having trouble putting a significant amount of money towards my debt, and a big part of it is because my rent is half of my take-home income.
0: Okay.
1: What's the numbers on that?
2: So I bring home about $5,000 a month, and that's after health insurance costs and 401k contributions and taxes, and my rent is $2,300 a month.
1: How much are you contributing to the 401k?
2: 4%.
1: And what's your gross income? Is it about 80 grand?
2: Yeah, it's a little over 80. It's like 85.
1: Okay. So if we take that 4% and stop investing, you'll have $3,400 back per year across your paychecks. So, that'll help a little bit.
0: 300. You okay. Need to stop your 401k. But you can't afford to live in that house. You don't make enough.
2: I know, but that... So here's my thing. I know you say...
0: No, I don't say. Math says. The guy that invented math, he said it.
2: Right. Get into the smallest possible place. I have two kids, and where I'm living right now is like, it's like 1,000 square foot, two bedroom, one bathroom apartment. And so if I went any smaller, it would be one bedroom or a studio apartment. And where I live outside of Philadelphia. I don't live in Philadelphia, but where I live is pretty, I mean, it's pretty
0: expensive.
2: Cheap.
1: Where you live is cheap?
2: Where I live
0: you're
2: is cheap.
0: You're a single mom with two kids, right?
2: Yeah.
0: Yeah, that's a scary thing. And then you can't, you know, you can't break even with your budget hardly. So what do you do for a living?
2: I'm a nurse.
0: Good. Okay. All right. Well, you can make $80,000 to $120,000 as a nurse almost anywhere in America that's cheaper than where you're living. And so,
2: yeah.
0: You know, you do not want to be the math that you gave me doesn't cause you to be wealthy like I want you to be for the sake of you and those two kids. You fought too hard just to keep your head above water for this rent to be eating your lunch. And so something has to change. And that's why you called, because you said this is not tenable. This math doesn't work. And you don't need me to tell you that. You already knew that. So, you know, then the answer is, can we double our income? Probably not as a nurse. No. Not never see your children again, you know. You could work like 24 hours a day, 7 days a week and double your income, but, cause nurses can always get extra work, anything you want, you know, always something to do. But, you know, let's develop a sustainable life where we see our children, we get a reasonable amount of rest, and we can get out of debt and move towards a positive, prosperous future. And that rent number doesn't fit in the equation that we just talked about that we want for you and you want for you, right?
2: Yeah.
0: So what do we do to fix it? I don't know.
2: So as much as I would love to move, that, you know, I can't, because their dad, you know, their dad has them every other weekend, and I know that it would become an issue if I did try to move.
0: How much is child support?
2: $50 a month.
1: Okay. 50?
2: 50.
0: You don't get a lot of say for $50.
2: Yes.
0: I mean, you've got to do something different for you and the sake of the children, and $50 doesn't buy you a vote.
2: So that's kind of my next question is, I have some money put away, and I'm trying to decide, do I use it for lawyers to try to take some power back so that I can move to a more reasonable area, or do I just use it towards my debt?
0: Yeah. And how much money do you have put back?
2: I have about $40,000.
0: Okay. All right. Well, you know, I don't know what your relationship is with your ex, but if it's me, I'm going to sit down and say, I can't live here. I don't make enough money to live here. And so I'm moving. Now, do you want to start paying me $2,000 a month instead of $50, and I won't move? Or do you want me to spend the $40,000 I have saved on a lawyer to fight you because I'm moving? And you're not going to stop me, you know, is the message. You can be gentle and kind. You don't have to be rude just to stir up a fight. We've already had those. But I mean, we can't just say I'm trapped and so I'm going to go down. We're going to rearrange the chairs on the Titanic, right? We can't do that. So the math is telling you something, some cause of action has to occur. And paying off your debt doesn't change the fact that your rent's too high as a percentage of your income. If you had zero debt, you'd still be pinched.
2: Yeah.
0: Yeah. So you've got to be in a different housing situation, and I don't know what that is. I'm not saying that Philadelphia is not that expensive. I think Philadelphia is that expensive. I don't think you're being melodramatic. I think you're just dealing with facts. But or even a suburb of Philadelphia, which is what you were saying you were in. So, but yeah. I think the math is screaming at you, and what I want to give you is the power to say, like you said, I'm going to take some power back, but I'm just going to have a conversation with him and go, look, Mr. $50, I can't do this. These kids cannot have a future this way. And so as a result, here's the thing, I'm not going to do this. And so I'm going to make plans to move, and you either need to make plans to be good with that or get ready to fight, because I'm getting ready to spend all of your $50 making sure that you're embarrassed before the judge that you give $50 for two kids. I mean, this guy ought to have his butt kicked up around his neck and wear it like a collar for sending $50.
1: Does he just not make anything?
2: No, he probably makes like $120,000, $130,000 a year.
0: So what is the $50? And is that a middle finger?
2: Well, I guess so. No, well, his argument is if I don't have enough money, well, then he can just raise the kids with his mom.
0: No, that's not his argument. His argument doesn't, he doesn't get to be the judge or write the laws. He's just Mr. $50. Now I'm really pissed at this guy. So, what a lame-o father. What a horrible human being. You don't take care of your own children. Instead, you're using the child support to manipulate to try to get custody of them. Oh, take this guy down for sure and miss the 40 grand and take him down just for the hobby of it.

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0: Jennifer is in Columbus, Ohio. Hi, Jennifer. How are you?
1: Hi, I'm doing great. How are you?
0: Better than I deserve. What's up?
1: So I am currently in baby step 2/3. What I currently only owe other than my mortgage is a divorce settlement amount of $70,000 that's going to be due in 4 years. So my question is, I'm trying to figure out, as I'm saving monthly for this, what is my best way to kind of invest this, or what would I put it into to get the most return rate safely so that I don't lose the money when it's due?
0: Wow. So this was for you buying out 401k or buying out house equity or something like that?
1: This was house equity and a business that I own.
0: Okay. All right. And but the terms, the mediation or the divorce attorney or whatever, you guys came up with a 4-year number.
1: It was a 5-year. So far, yeah. What I have to do, I have to pay $1,000 a month to the ex, but then also at the end of this 5 years, pay a $70,000 lump sum.
0: But does $1,000 keep going after that?
1: No.
2: Okay.
1: Everything ends at the end of the 5 years.
2: How much can you put away on top of your $1,000 that you're already sending? How much can you set aside for the $70,000 lump sum?
1: So I kind of did the numbers and figured out how much I would need each month to $70,000.
0: I want to know how fast you can pile up $70,000. Could you do it by Christmas? Do you have any money now?
1: No. Well, so I've got $15,000 that I've put away into a CD for this, and then I've been putting $1,200 a month into a savings account.
0: Okay. And what's your income?
1: I don't have I bring home about $9,000 a month.
0: Okay. So from a financial calculation standpoint, what your husband has is he has a $1,000 a month stream for the next 48 months. That's $48,000. Mm-hmm. And then a $70,000 lump sum at the end of 48 months. But what we call the net present value, or the present value of that $70,000, isn't $70,000. Because if you had $40,000, it would be worth $70,000 4 years from now. You follow me?
1: Right.
0: And so if I were advising your husband and you offered him $40,000 or $50,000 for this whole thing, cash today, I would tell him to take it. Because it'd be a good deal for him. It'd be a good deal for him. But my point is, that's the mentality I'm going to work towards, is I'm not going to wait 4 years. I want you to save it up really, really fast and get a discount.
2: So if you can sock away $3,000 or $4,000 a month,
0: be free of him sooner for less money.
1: Okay.
0: Does that make sense?
1: It does. So then you wouldn't recommend that
0: I would just do a high yield savings account. And how fast can I get $40,000 or $50,000 together and have your attorney call his attorney, or you just call him and tell him to go to his financial advisor and them calculate what they will take for this $70,000 in today's dollars? Remember present value, remember that phrase, and remember today's dollars, which are the same thing.
1: Okay.
0: So, just to give you an example, if you had a 7-year window, that one I've got memorized, okay, and the discount rate was 10%, meaning I can invest the money and make 10% on my money, then, and I need $70,000 7 years from today, then today's valuation of that is $35,000. Because $30,000 in 7 years would become $70,000 if it were invested. That's what the concept is. It's called a present value versus future value. So if someone offers you $40,000 today or $400,000 18 million years from now, take the $40,000 today because it's going to be worth more than $400,000 18 million years from today, right? So that's the point. The money grows over time. And so that changes the actual present value of it. So I think a present value at a good discount rate is probably $30,000 or $40,000, maybe $45,000 today to get you out of this whole thing. But you don't have $45,000 today. But if you could get $45,000 together by next spring and make that offer, I bet you could be done with this guy.
1: Okay.
0: And then you're clear. I'd rather you not have to plan your life around something 4 years from today. I'd rather you be free and go on.
1: Right.
0: And I'm not sure that his financial advisor or his attorney or he are sophisticated enough to grasp that concept that I just covered with you, but that's the real world. That's how it really works. And so that's like if you ever hear somebody in the lotto, the lottery is $1 million, but not lump sum. It's $1 million if you take it out over 15 years or something, right? That's the same concept. The present value of that series of payments is not, it's a total of $1 million, but the current value is more like 600 or 500 or something, and that's why people take that. So that's what I would rather you do. So no, I would not use an investment account. I would just use a high yield savings, and because I'm trying to get rid of the X. That's why we call them X's. They need to leave and get be cut bait, be done. What do you think?
2: And over that short of a time horizon, I think it's going to be too stressful to watch that number go up and down with the market. And then when you need it to be up. So that for that reason alone, it's not worth it. When you know you need a certain amount within that short of a time frame, it's not worth it. Just high yield savings.
0: Lucian's in Tulsa, Oklahoma. Hi, Lucian. What's up?
3: Hi, Dave. How are you today?
0: Better than I deserve. How can I help?
3: Love to hear it. Well, Dave, I'm 21 years old. I'm about to graduate college completely debt-free, so thank you for that. And I'm starting my career as a financial advisor. Now, regarding my career, I want to go about it with the most amount of integrity and, like you say, with the heart of a teacher. However, my firm does talk a lot about annuities and variable life as tax-advantaged plans for retirement, and I just wanted to get your thoughts on both of those questions.
0: Sounds like you went to work for an insurance company.
3: Something like that, yes, sir.
0: Not something like that. You did. You didn't go into the financial advising world. You're now an insurance agent.
3: Right, yes.
0: You're not going to make it there.
3: Okay.
0: Unless you sell the products that they sell, you're not going to get to stay there. They won't let you stay.
3: Gotcha. Okay.
0: And you're not going to like those products if you've read Dave Ramsey and George Camel.
3: No, sir, I do not. And that's my thing is they talk a lot about those. And I'm like, term and invest the difference. And I've already started running into some headbutting, and I just wanted to get your thoughts on, you know, what.
0: And you haven't even graduated yet. Yeah, I mean, you know, yeah, you talk about headbutting, you're going to get fired. So what's going to happen? Yeah,
2: I'd be looking at other firms, see if you can land a job.
0: So,
2: by graduation.
0: Jump online and pull up the SmartVestor Pros in your area, and call a couple of them and ask them who's hiring in that world, because those are actual financial advisors; they're not insurance agents.
3: Yes,
0: because people that sell cash value-based products, IULs, whole life, indexed universal life, whatever, all the things, you know, whatever it is you're getting into, those are insurance agents, and they call themselves financial advisors, but they're not.
3: Right, yes, and that's what I've been running into. They got me my Series 7 and 66, but the more that I've gone through the training aspect of things, they're
0: You're not selling anything that requires that.
3: Exactly, exactly.
0: There's no securities involved in anything you're selling. Everything you're selling is an insurance product.
3: Right. I mean, we do offer securities and everything, and that's where I've been trying to get people targeted into, but they thankfully don't have any sales quotas, but like you said, I'm afraid that my job may be on the line eventually.
2: No, you might be on the bottom of the leaderboard when everyone else is hawking those insurance products and you're not.
0: Yeah, you get paid on the premiums in that world, and the premiums are much higher on the stuff that hurts people. So I'm sorry. I wish I could give you good news, Lucian, but what do you think?
2: Well, you can be a good guy out there in that financial advising space. So I would just look for another firm as soon as I don't know if he's on the hook for anything, having them, they trained him. Does he have to stay there a certain amount of time? I would look at whatever contract you signed with them if you've already signed up to work with them.
0: Yeah.
2: Because if they pay for the training, they're probably going, hey.
0: More than that, they pay for the licensing.
2: And so they're going, you can't just leave now.
0: Well, you're going to pay them back for that, probably. Yeah, so I don't know. I don't know what they signed up for.
2: That's the downside. But I wouldn't say you don't have to.
0: That's weird that they forced him through 63 and 7 because he's not even going to use it.
2: They probably have to, but they push these other products instead.
0: Yeah. Wow.
2: Oh, man.
0: Gross.

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4: ABC News, I'm Dave Packer. For the first time since convicted murderer Krista Pike's botched execution nearly a week ago in Tennessee,
5: her lawyer saying in part in a statement that against all odds, Krista Pike is conscious, speaking, and continues to receive critical medical care. Despite the severe damage she endured to her arms, she's still handcuffed and shackled to the bed, adding they are grateful to the first responders and medical team who, quote, treated Krista like a human and provided exceptional care to her.
4: ABC's Faith Abube. President Trump said he has a call scheduled with Russian President Putin to discuss a potential outbreak of plague in Siberia. ABC News has obtained video of Cornell police interviewing witnesses during their investigation into an alleged gang rape on campus. They say one woman telling investigators she heard the fraternity Chi Phi held a meeting to get all the brothers

0: others on the same page about what happened that night. This is ABC News. Poor growing conditions in West Africa, extreme drought in Thailand, and tariffs here at home have come together to raise the cost of Halloween. ABC's Jim Ryan says consumers are caught in a candy crunch.
1: According to the National Retail Federation, candy accounts for the largest chunk of Halloween expenses, ahead of costumes and decorations, with prices rising at triple the rate of inflation since 2020. Despite that, about three-quarters of Americans plan to dress up, toss some fake spiderwebs around the house, or at least leave the porch light on October 31st.
0: UK police say they've arrested a seventh person in connection with suspected Iranian plans for a drone attack on a UK airbase. The investigation prompted the U.S. military to pull all of its bombers from the country. British authorities say six other men arrested earlier have been released on bail with conditions on their movement. President Trump says the U.S. withdrew all of its heavy bombers from that base due to an Iran-backed threat. Dave Packer, ABC News.
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7: Here's your News Talk 1310 KNOX forecast. Lows around 48 tonight under mainly clear skies. Winds out of the west, 8 to 15 miles an hour. Highs level off around 68 tomorrow, a mix of clouds and sun. Tomorrow night, lows dip down to about 43. A blend of clouds and sun and dry Thursday and Friday, mid-60s Thursday, upper 60s by Friday. I'm meteorologist Megan Mulford on News Talk 1310 KNOX. Currently 61.

0: Welcome back to the Ramsey Show in the Fair Winds Credit Union Studio. George Camel is my co-host today. Sarah is in Denver. Hi, Sarah. How are you?
1: Hi, I'm good. Thank you guys so much for taking my call.
0: Sure. What's up?
1: So to preface my question, I'm going to let you know that I got really lucky with a lottery ticket, and I got almost enough to pay off all my debt. I'm on step two, soon to be moving on to step three. And my question is, how do I build intensity and good spending and saving habits when I never hit rock bottom and I don't have the lived experience of fighting to pay off my debt?
0: Hmm. I don't know if you have to recover from a cocaine addiction to know to avoid cocaine.
1: I guess that's fair. I do have a little bit of an impulsivity problem. Once I paid off my credit cards, I closed all of them, set them up like you recommend. And that's definitely helped. But in the moment, I struggle with small impulse purchases like coffee in the morning or going out to lunch.
0: Mm-hmm. Okay.
2: So how would you avoid those? If I was your coach today and I said, hey, you're going to not go out to eat and you're not going to go get coffee, what would you do instead? You still got to eat. You still need caffeine.
1: I am working on...
2: It's a trick question. You make coffee at home and you bring lunch to work. That way you have something to eat, right? So that's how I would do it.
1: Yeah.
2: You sort of force the discipline until it becomes a habit, and that habit becomes so normal and ingrained that you go, why would I eat out? I know how to cook. I can make better coffee at home than I can get it from the coffee shop. So that'll take a minute. That's not going to be an overnight process, but the simplest way is not stop in the drive-thru if you're trying to avoid going to McDonald's.
0: Yeah, all you're saying, Sarah, is that you're human, and we all have that. We all want something, and we all have that little four-year-old kid that lives inside of us that's throwing a fit on the cereal aisle, yelling, I want Fruit Loops, right? We all have that kid.
1: Yeah.
0: He lives inside of all of us. And the smaller that kid gets, the more adult-like we all become, me included. And I'm 66 and still working on it, and you're not that old. How old are you?
1: I'm 22.
0: Yeah, so, I mean, I got you 3X here. So, but yeah, I mean, I still have to force myself to walk past a chocolate-covered donut. It's a problem, you know? And I know they're not good for me, but I don't care. I like them. And that little child, that little four-year-old child wakes up and my mouth is watering right now talking about it. Isn't that ridiculous? You know what I mean? Really. And so that's impulse control is what you're talking about. And I had a famous psychologist tell me one time, one definition of maturity, and he was talking about me, Sarah. He was making fun of me. He's a friend of mine. He said, one definition of maturity is the ability to delay pleasure for a greater good, which is impulse control, right?
1: Yeah.
0: You know, it's like growing up. A few years ago, you know those old people called millennials? They called it adulting. You remember when they said that?
1: Yeah.
0: Yeah. And it's just hard, though. I'm with you. I get it. But here's the thing. That's why we use sayings around here like live like no one else so that later you can live and give like no one else. I'm going to avoid the chocolate donuts so I can go out and have a Michelin two-star meal experience. Fine dining's become one of my favorite sports. But yeah, right? And so I'm gonna trade off there and make a solid trade, an intentional trade, and that's impulse control. But it's hard for all of us. You're not a bad person or something. But but your point is that I think your point was that until I get this under control, I feel out of control.
1: Yeah,
0: is that right?
1: Yeah, pretty much.
2: So once you free up these debt payments, how much was that every month that was going out to lenders?
1: It was almost $800-$900 a month.
2: Amazing. What is going to happen with that $900 when it hits your account now and it doesn't have to go right back out to lenders?
1: Well, right now it's paying off the last little bit.
0: Yeah, I'm not quite done.
2: But once you're there, let's fast forward. Because for most people, it would disappear, right? You're saying, left to my own devices, I just go spend $900 accidentally.
1: Yeah.
2: How do I avoid that?
1: Yeah, that would definitely happen.
2: So one thing I've done, because I'm like you, is I automate the things that are good for me. And I make the things that are bad for me way more difficult. So automating is making it easier, right? It's going to auto transfer to savings every month. When the paycheck hits, it automatically goes to savings to build my emergency fund, for example.
1: Okay.
2: That way you never see the money. That's why I love a 401k. That money's gone before it hits my bank account. I don't have to think about investing. It was done for me because George, 4 years ago, decided he's going to do the good thing, eat the vegetables.
0: Yeah. So first, let me give you permission to be human, and impulse control is good, is all of us. Second, let me give you permission to overcome it by adulting and saying, I want bigger things for me than a freaking sandwich or a cup of coffee. My life is bigger than that. And I the 32-year-old version of Sarah is going to talk back to the 22-year-old version and say, thank you for growing up at such a young age because you've made us very wealthy. And now we can do whatever we want to do with our lives. We lived like no one else so that later we can live and give like no one else. And by the way, later is not for you 66 years old. Later is 32 years old. In 10 years, your world is going to be completely different because of what you're doing right now and the stuff you've learned and the impulse control that you're struggling with. Thank God. Most people don't even know it's there. They don't know it's a problem. You at least recognize
2: it. Called it out.
0: Yeah.
2: Early on, too. Imagine at 22 getting this stuff.
0: Yeah, I'm proud of you. I think you're going to go do big things. Folks, if you're sick and tired of working so hard but having nothing to show for it, well, that's normal. Normal's broke. You don't want to be normal. Normal sucks. Normal is out of control, no money, right? And one way you can do impulse control is making every dollar behave with your every dollar budget. 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You're going to feel like you got a raise. You do not want to be normal. Think about what normal is. I don't want to be normal. No. I want to be, you know, be not conformed to this world, but be transformed by the renewing of your mind. I don't want to be normal. I want to be defiant, not compliant, right? What are we going to, I don't want to be like those people. No, I can do that. I have that ability, but why? 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
2: Conforming to this world means, well, everyone has a car payment. 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That's the kind of stuff that gets people into trouble later in life, and they look up and go, well, I make good money. I got nothing, though. It's all gone every month.
0: Normal is, thank God it's Friday. Oh, God, it's Monday.
2: That's a sad way to live. That's some Eeyore energy right there.
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2: That's not what we need.
0: That's like an oxymoron. 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

0: Speaking of live like no one else so that later you can live like no one else, you know, we teach you, if you're in baby steps 1 through 3, you're building your emergency fund and becoming debt-free, everything but the house, that you don't need to see the inside of a restaurant unless you're working there, and you don't need to go on vacations either. You need to get your butt out of debt. But once you get to baby steps 4, 5, and 6, then you start being intentional rather than intense, and that's when you buy a couch, upgrade your car, go on vacation, those kinds of things, of course, with cash in every situation. So if you're in 4, 5, or 6, or 7, we want to invite you to celebrate that, live like no one else, by cruising with us. We're doing a Ramsey cruise, the Live Like No One Else cruise. Second time we've ever done it. The first one sold out instantaneously. This one's still got a couple of cabins left. You can still get in. This is your week to get away. I'm going to be teaching. George is going to be teaching. Rachel, Deloney, Jade, all of us will be there. Natalie Grant is our musical guest. We've got pastors on board doing church every morning. We're going to have an absolute Ramsey blast, the world's largest debt-free scream. And I'm going to be talking a lot about Baby Step 7 type stuff, legacy, estate planning. We're going to get into all of that. We're going to do some of the nerd stuff we did in the Investing Essentials stuff and go back over some of that stuff. We've got a lot of very good content planned. We're the entertainment. So all the Ramsey personalities are on there. My wife Sharon's with us the whole week. We're going to be doing a lot of very cool side events of all kinds, including y'all are going to do a Smart Money Happy Hour.
1: That's right.
0: Taping, I think, on there.
1: Live on stage.
0: And Rachel.

0: and Delaney are doing a marriage and money thing on the cruise. That's going to be fun. Lots of stuff. So come with us. We would love to have you. It is March 14th through the 21st this coming spring, Western Caribbean. And this is not on a cheap cruise. This is a nice one. This is Holland America, not Walmart on the Seas. Dave don't do Walmart on the Seas, okay? Dave wants to go nice. So we're going Grand Cayman, Half Moon Cay, Jamaica, Cozumel, that end of the world, Western Caribbean. So make sure you, if you're baby step four or beyond, come celebrate with us, guys. Let's do life, man. This is what we put this, why we did all this stuff, right? To be able to win. Michelle's in Denver. Hi, Michelle. How are you?
1: I'm good. How are you?
0: Better than I deserve. What's up?
1: So I had a question about prenups and estate planning. 13 years ago, I was a single mom with two kids at 41 years old, and I had about $500,000. I met my husband, who was 26 years old, no kids, and he probably had like maybe a $1,000 net worth. We wanted a kid, so given my advanced maternal age, we got married within a year, and he signed a prenup. We're 13 years later. My two kids from my previous marriage are adults. My husband and I have three kids together who are in elementary right now. And my investments now are about $1.7 million. So I'm looking at estate planning, and I'm thinking, you know, it's been 13 years. I know who he is now. I didn't. You know, I had, I wanted to be cautious when we first got married. So I'm wondering, I'm really considering doing away with the prenup, getting a trust maybe. Do you have any thoughts around all this?
0: And what, during this, you've been married how long again? 13?
1: 13 years now.
0: And what has he added to the equation during the 13? You said my investments are 1.7. Does he have, we should have substantial investments in 13 years. In addition to the money,
1: yeah, my investments have grown.
0: Yeah, I got your part. I'm asking about the couple.
1: Yeah.
0: The couple that started 13 years ago, have they built wealth?
1: We have kept, I know you're not a fan of this, but we've kept our finances separate. We started that at the beginning. And so he has probably like, he has a 401k, right, that he's been contributing to. So have I. And my investments have grown. And so
0: what's the size of his 401k?
1: I would be guessing. I think last time we talked, it was probably around 60 to maybe like 65K is maybe a ballpark.
0: Oh, okay. I'm a little bit stumped. I don't know what to tell you. Okay. Here's the principles that are running through my mind.
1: Sure.
0: You've not handled money together.
1: Yeah.
0: And yet we're doing away with the very document that keeps it separate. And so
1: true.
0: I know him, but no, you've not handled money together. So you do know him. I mean, I'm not saying he's a bad guy. He's not like he's a shyster. He's not some kind of gold digger or something like that. That's not, we know that part. But you guys have not made hard money decisions together where there was conflict over who wanted to do what. You just did what you wanted to do. He did what he wanted to do. And now we're about to turn that whole thing loose on him. That makes me a little nervous.
1: Okay.
0: I might say, what if we combined our finances and if it worked real good for 2 years, then take off the prenup or something like that?
1: Oh.
2: Yeah, a lot of people kind of have it sunset over time to where more and more of the portion becomes ours.
0: Yeah, but it doesn't. I wouldn't do that if you keep it separate.
1: Really? Okay.
0: Because you don't have the relational tools, you don't know how to fight fair over money because you've never done it.
1: That's very true. Yes.
0: And as soon as you take this off and then there's a money fight, you're going to get real freaking nervous.
2: That was my thinking. Play it out. Let's say you guys undo the prenup and then you split. Would you be furious?
0: Sure.
2: Because you feel like you've built all this wealth and he hasn't done a good job?
0: Yeah.
1: Yeah.
0: Not even that, not even if you did a full split, but if you just had a good knockdown drag out, like a big marriage blow up, I mean, which everybody that's been married has had. I had one lady tell me, we've never had a fight, and I said, it's because you lie. You know, so but yeah, I, Yeah, I like the spirit in which you ask the question. That's what I'm struggling with, because I love your spirit. Mm-hmm. You're trusting, and you feel solid in your marriage. That's all great, and yeah. and it's all real. I don't think it's wrong. I think that's all correct. And the three kids, two kids thing, that's very interesting, isn't it?
1: Yeah, two are self-sufficient adults on their own. We're good there, but three in elementary.
0: And, but I'm saying in terms of an estate plan, a will, you know.
1: Oh.
2: Have you guys done that?
1: I know.
0: Yeah, you've got ours and mine are self-sufficient. And the others are minors. So, yeah, that gets real emotionally complicated and practically complicated as well. So, yeah, I'm glad. Yeah. Estate planning side and on the prenup side, keep wrestling it. That's one piece of encouragement. And I really like who you are. The way you talk about it is so solid. So keep being that person. But let's start, if we're going to blend, let's practice it being blended maybe before we do it. That might be the way to do it. Ease into it a little bit.
1: Yeah, I totally didn't think about that, and I totally see the wisdom in that.
2: Are you guys both on the deed of the house?
1: We are. We are.
2: Yeah. And it's still got a mortgage on it?
0: Yeah, I think a good start would be, as a part of the figuring all this stuff out, let's just do a rundown of exactly where we are today, exactly what is 401k is, what yours is, what your investments are, where they are, who has them, whose phone number do I call if you get hit by the proverbial milk truck, right? Who are you the beneficiary on his 401k? Is he the beneficiary on your 401k, your non-pre-marriage investments, right? You know, and do we have a will for the house and the kids separate from that? Yeah, you need to get some basic estate planning done, but then you could start to get complicated. A trust might be your answer later as a staging thing, because that might take your premarital assets and set them aside for a different distribution than the marital assets upon death of both parties. Mm. That might be a way to separate them and make sure that they are separated.
2: And a postnup could just amend the prenup and take the place of that.
0: Our marital assets could go to really the three littles, and the trust assets could go five ways. You know,
2: split among the five kids.
0: Yeah, that's one way you could do it. But, wow, that's a cool question. Wish I had an instant answer, but I don't.

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14: Here's your Newstalk 1310 KNOX forecast. Lows around 48 tonight under mainly clear skies. Winds out of the west, 8 to 15 miles an hour. Highs level off around 68 tomorrow, a mix of clouds and sun. Tomorrow night, lows dip down to about 43. A blend of clouds and sun and dry Thursday and Friday, mid-60s Thursday, upper 60s by Friday. I'm meteorologist Megan Mulford on Newstalk 1310 KNOX. Currently, 61.

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1: Today's question comes from Darren in Nebraska. If you're on baby steps 4, 5, and 6 and are actively doing all three, do you have to contribute 15% of your just-for-fun side hustle money to retirement? The side hustle is just for extra travel money, gifts, etc., and is not needed in the monthly budget. Oh, it's an interesting one. I'm trying to skirt the baby steps here, Dave. I mean, if it has a very specific goal and you're just doing this temporarily, it's fine if you don't want to invest a portion of that. If you're still on track for retirement, you're investing 15% of your normal household income, that's fine either way.
0: Yeah, absolutely.
1: I wouldn't see it as a sin.
0: Sue is in Columbus, Ohio. Hi, Sue. How are you?
2: Hello. How are you, sir?
0: Better than I deserve. What's up?
2: I need some advice about my homeowner's insurance. I have been trying to get them to reduce it for a couple years, and I'm just getting the runaround, and I'm getting so aggravated about it.
0: Who's it with?
2: It's with Ohio Mutual.

0: mutual, but I've called a couple different insurance companies here in Ohio, and I keep getting the same reason why they won't take it down.
1: What's that?
0: That they tell me that because my house is 25 years old, I need to put a new roof on it. Well, my brother-in-law is a contractor. He builds houses. He's inspected my roof, and it doesn't need a new roof.
1: That's weird.
0: But I've talked, and I've talked to three different insurance companies, and I keep getting the same reaction.
1: Well, a standard asphalt shingle roof east of the Mississippi does not have a 25-year life. I've got a property that we just put a roof on, and it was 15 years old, and it needed a roof. It didn't look bad, but it needed a roof. It was starting to show serious wear, and, you know, the first storm that came along, we were going to have a leak. And so the asphalt shingle roofs generally don't have a 25-year life. But and that's what they're going on. Now, is that what you've got, is a standard asphalt shingle roof, standard shingles?
0: Yes, sir.
1: Okay, and but it's not... It's not leaking, but doesn't it show wear?
0: Yeah. He walked all along the roof of it, and he said, you do not need a new roof. There's no leaks. There's no wear. It's fine.
1: Okay. I don't know. I don't know. That's unusual.
0: Yes.
1: Based on my experience with roofs, and I own a bunch of property, but I'm not saying it's not so. It's just unusual. So that's what you're facing.
0: Okay.
1: I think it's fair to say that sometime in the next 5 years, you're probably going to need a roof. Is that fair?
0: Probably. I've always been told you should get them replaced every 20 years, but honestly, I don't really have an extra $20,000 at the moment to get it done. You know what I mean?
1: That's fair. That's fair.
0: Okay. Yes. Yes.
1: Yeah, I think most insurance companies are going to look and require certain things, because what's going to happen is there's going to be a hailstorm, and they're going to be responsible for replacing the roof that the hail damaged, and they don't think your roof will withstand that, and that's why they're throwing this.
2: It's not always about the condition; it's just the age of it that just adds risk for them, and so they're going, "Hey, we're not taking on this risk at this age."
1: They don't rewrite policies, but if you could get them to just not cover the roof at all, then they probably would take the policy. They don't do that, but that's why they're doing it, is because they're worried about themselves.
2: But if you want to try to fight it, I would get an independent inspection, because I don't think my brother said is going to cut it, and you can have them write up the condition and see if you can invite that. But I don't know that you're going to have much of a dog in the fight at this point.
1: Yeah, I mean, I know we bought a brand new home that we just finished about 18 months ago, and when the insurance company came out, you know, they actually had two requirements they wanted us to do on a brand new home before they covered it.
2: Wow.
1: And one of them I had never done before was a water pressure sensor, a water flow sensor. And so if like water's running and you're not home, like its pipes are busted, it's got an automatic shutoff on it and an app on my phone that lets me know that they shut my water off, which is kind of nice if you're traveling. You don't have to worry about everything being ruined in the whole house or something.
2: And it limits
1: the
2: risk.
1: But I've never had one on a house, and I'm 66 years old, but they made us put one on to cover it. And I'm like, oh, you people. Oh, well, put it on there. I probably need it anyway. And I put it on, and I'm kind of glad I did, because I feel a little...
2: Gives you peace of mind.
1: We just took a trip, and we were gone a couple weeks, and when we get back, while we're gone, we're not worried about the house being trashed, you know. So it's kind of a neat thing. But, yeah, they do have requirements in order, because they're responsible if a pipe bursts and screws up, you know, $1 million worth of flooring or something, right?
2: You let that run for 6 hours. Hey,
1: that
2: floods everything.
1: Same thing as with a roof. They're responsible, and that's why they're doing that, Sue. So, yeah, it's aggravating, though. It's like, it's my freaking roof. Who cares, you know? So, yeah. Oh, man. All right. Looks like Matt's turn in Philadelphia. Hey, Matt, what's up in your world?
3: Hey, guys. Thanks for having me on the call. Just real quick question for you. I'm 49 years old. I'm debt-free besides my house. And I found my dream car, my childhood dream car from when I was a kid. And I'm curious to know if you think I'm in the spot where I should splurge and purchase the car.
1: Was it Hot Wheels?
3: It's a Knight Rider replica. When I was a kid, a Knight Rider replica.
1: Oh, man. Is it like the kit car or the real one? Well, they all kit cars, because there was no such thing. Right, that's right. Kit was the car,
3: Yep, it's identical, studio accurate replica.
2: Wow. How much is it?
3: $52,000.
2: What's your household income?
3: My base salary is $120,000 plus bonus, but I don't count the bonus because you never know if you're going to get it. So $120,000.
1: Oh, you get it. What do you count? What's your bonus?
3: 25%.
1: Okay. All right. And are you married?
3: I'm not. I'm single. I have a long-time girlfriend, but we're not married yet.
1: Okay. And what's your net worth?
3: Net worth right now is about $1 million, including home equity, 401k, liquid savings.
1: How much liquid savings?
3: About $110 million.
1: Okay. That's a lot based on your situation. Because here's what I measure this against. I just use the burn the money in the middle of the floor scenario. If you burn $52,000 in the middle of the floor, does your life change? No, but you'd be down to half your liquidity.
3: Yes. And what really pains me, Dave, is like you guys actually financially saved my life 7 years ago. When I bought another car, I should not have bought. But when I bought the car, I came across you guys and found my financial path. And now here we are 7 years later. I found this other car. But because I worked so hard to build the savings, it pains me to even spend any of it, let alone that amount.
1: Yeah.
3: But it's my dream car from when I was a kid. So I'm just so torn. You know,
1: it's an unusual collectible because it's got a very it's a unique product because it's like I've got a buddy that collects cars and he's got one of the cars from Days of Thunder, the Tom Cruise movie. Remember that? And he's got one. It's a Hollywood car, which is what you're talking about. Only he's got one of the actual ones they used in the movie. But this is yours is a replica. So the resale market from a collectible standpoint would be very small.
3: Yeah.
1: So that's going to be a problem in terms of the valuation of it in the future.
2: What are you going to do with it if you get it?
3: Drool over it.
2: Would it just sit in the garage? Would it just be like mint condition in the garage? Or are you going to drive it around on a Sunday?
1: This is a garage coin. You drive it on Saturday. I mean, it's what you do with a collectible. It's an antique-like type thing.
2: And what other vehicles do you have? You got any other toys?
3: No, I have a 99 Trans Am. It's a toy. It's also in the garage.
1: If you called and said I want to go on a cruise and I'm going to spend $50,000, I'd probably tell you to do that. So I can't tell you to not do this. I'm overanalyzing it because of the car.
3: Yeah,
1: I thought you can afford it. It's the only disturbing number is it's a high percentage of your $110,000 liquidity.
3: Yeah,
1: but it's not gonna cause you to go bankrupt. It's not gonna cause you to be your face is not gonna show up in the stupid column or something like that. Nothing like that. I'm a car guy, and so I'm just kind of questioning the actual car itself, and I shouldn't be doing that. You can afford $52,000 worth of wasted money. You've earned it.
2: Enjoy the car. It does look pretty sweet. Just found a photo.

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0: Lynette is in Portland, Oregon. Hi, Lynette. How are you?
1: Hi. Good. Thanks for taking my call today.
0: Sure.
1: What's up? I have a question about my aging parents. They have been in great health up until this year, and then they had a couple of health changes. And so I'm wondering, at what point should we, as their kids, be kind of stepping in to help them and intervening? Or, you know, just kind of keep acknowledging that they are adults and they get to keep making their own decisions. So the health changes that happened this year are that within about a three-month time span, my mom was diagnosed with brain cancer, and then my dad, who was kind of suspicious that he had some dementia brewing, got diagnosed officially with Alzheimer's.
0: You're a little bit muffled. So, can you speak directly into your phone, please?
1: Yeah. Oh, shoot. Can you hear me okay now?
0: Yes, that's fine. Thank you.
1: Okay. So I don't know if you were able to hear everything.
0: We heard it all, but it was just a little muffled. You're fine.
1: Okay.
0: Go ahead.
1: Okay.
0: So you got brain cancer and you got early onset signs. And how old are they?
1: Well, he had an official diagnosis as well. They're 77 and he's turning 78 soon. Mm-hmm. And otherwise have been in great health. He's been the one who's been actively involved in their investments. And he is currently, trading. He's got single stocks. If you took a snapshot into their financial picture now, they're actually okay. And so I'm not sure if I need the perspective of, you know what, just some reassurance, like they're going to be okay. Or, you know, I look at their picture like, oh, this is a high-risk situation. And is this a train wreck that we can prevent from happening down the road? My mom's been the one who's the day-to-day financial person, you know, taking care of the bills. I've stepped in and added my name to their account so that I could help with that, just to take that off her plate. Currently, thank goodness, she's in remission, but it's a very aggressive form that has a high chance of coming back. Thanks.
0: So what is it? How can we best help you?
1: Yeah, so I guess... How to tackle a situation where my dad is so resistant to letting go of anything. And so I don't know if, you know, I've tried, you know, like bringing them into their tax advisor for assistance, or, hey, could we meet up with another financial advisor? And he's completely resistant. And so do we just kind of step back and let that happen until he's cognitively declined to the point of intervention? My mom doesn't, you know, they have a living trust set up. She doesn't really want to, make my dad any more angry in the situation. And so she's worried for them, but she's not really intervening herself. So I guess what's the role as their adult kids?
0: Mm. Well, I mean, the law says there's nothing you can do. They're adults and they're allowed to do what they want to do. So at the end of the day, until the court, the medical profession provides evidence to the court that the person is financially or is mentally incompetent, at which point a guardian ad litem would be appointed against their will, until then, people are allowed to do dumb things.
1: Okay.
0: And some of us are better at it than others, doing dumb things. But it's sad, but sometimes this is what you run into. So there's no one that you can think of that has influence with your dad that could sit down and say, you know, the best thing for you is for someone to walk with you to make sure you get to do what you want to do. But as long as you're freezing everybody out, you're pretty much ensuring a disaster. I mean, some, like his pastor, his best friend, his brother, his wife.
1: Yeah, I know. He's even held his concerns about dementia so close because he's, very self-conscious or embarrassed about that.
0: Sure.
1: And even with their finances, you know, we kids had no idea where they were financially up until a year ago. And so,
0: well, they have turned loose of some things then.
2: Yeah. How much do you know and how did you figure that out?
1: Yeah. Now we have a pretty good sense, because what happened with my mom's diagnosis is everything had to come to light really fast. And so We have a good idea of their numbers, so we know what's an investment. We know what they're getting for pension and social. We know what they have in savings. Their house is up for sale and should be closing this week, so we know how much is coming from that.
0: Where are they going?
1: So we have a pretty good... They're in a senior living place, and they're not happy about that, but it's what we're making the best decisions that we could at the time.
0: You guys have had a lot of influence. Somebody's had a lot of influence. Your dad's not sitting over there in total denial. He's just stiff-arming you on a couple of issues.
1: Right.
0: I mean, you sold his house, and there's been full disclosure, so he's opening up a lot, but not all the way.
1: Yeah.
0: So is there a health care power of attorney?
1: We do have durable power of attorneys for, like, the spouses. You know, my mom and dad both have it for each other. And then two of us sisters have durable power of attorney. They do have health advocates. They've done the best that they can, setting things in order.
0: Yeah.
1: They have living
0: will. Well, when he's unable to function at 100%, the durable power of attorney gives you the ability to take over.
1: Yeah, and even the neurology clinic also was giving kind of a clarification on what his diagnosis is and, you know, the recommendation for financial decisions being passed on. So we're kind of getting things in order.
0: Here's the thing. It's going too fast for him and not fast enough for you, but it is moving.
1: Yeah. Okay.
2: You're not in the dark.
1: Right.
0: No. And I can...
1: Okay.
0: Only imagine how much fear is involved if you're in his shoes.
1: I know. And
0: this is a very capable man that has done a great... He's a very capable person, and it's the first time in his life he's ever had to face not being capable.
1: Yes, exactly. Exactly. So they don't have, like, a financial planner or fiduciary, but they do have a tax advisor. And he said, you know what, don't even call their, they have an account with Charles Schwab. Don't even call them because it's going to flag him as having dementia. Do you know much about that as far as ramifications of freezing accounts? Because he's so active in there, and it just seems like, that's like a little.
0: Well, if you've got durable power of attorney, the account is not frozen. It's just flagged for his usage.
1: Yeah, and are there negative ramifications that can come with that?
0: No. The person that's got durable power of attorney can do whatever they want. They can close the freaking account. Move the money if they want. But they're going to have to, you're going to have to, at that point, have dealt emotionally, relationally with dad that you're... That sounds like that's a pretty high hill to climb at this point. Now, I think you just, you guys, this has been it sounds like it's a 12-month journey. Is that about right?
1: We've been in this about 7.
0: Okay. Yeah. And I think you've made more progress than it feels like because you've not gotten all the way. But you've gone a lot further than a lot of people we talk to. A lot of people we talk to, it's been 7 months and nothing has happened except dad gave all the money to some catfish scam, you know? That's the stuff we get called on, and so
2: they've no clue if there's a will or if there's a trust. Yeah. You've named all of them.
0: You've got everything in order. It's just a matter of when you're going to step hard enough on him to take over. And I'm going to do that as gently as I possibly can, just as an act of love.
1: Yeah.
2: Some of this might just be we cross that bridge when we get there.
0: Yeah.
2: As much as you want to get ahead of it and plan for it, some of this stuff.
0: How much money? Screw up if he really screwed up. How much has he got access to that he's screwing around with?
1: Yeah, well, they have right now about 1.5 that's in.
0: But he didn't have access to all that with his screwing around day trading stuff.
1: He does.
0: Okay, I'm going to limit that access, because I don't want him. Because you can get in the real. He could lose that in 24 hours, screwing around day trading. So, I'm going to limit that access. But, I mean, if he wants to screw up with 100 grand or something and you got 1.5, I'll let him do that just because to let him be himself.
2: Give him a sandbox to play in.
0: Yeah.

0: If you want to win with money in 2026, you can't keep living normal. Normal's broke. You need a plan. 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Hey guys, Dave Ramsey here. You've heard me talking in your ear for years on your drive to work, around the house, wherever you listen, but there's something different about actually getting together. So we created the Live Like No One Else Cruise. For 7 days, the Ramsey personalities and I are taking over an entire ship with 2,500 Ramsey people like you in the Western Caribbean. And we're not just showing up and doing speeches. We're on board vacationing with you all week. 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You've listened to us talk about living like no one else for years. Well, this is one place where we're actually going to get to do it together. And what makes this thing so much fun for me, it's one heck of a week. We set sail March 14th through the 21st, 2027. 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
2: ABC News, I'm Dave Packer. Mass protests in France escalating over education funding. Protesters blocking streets, waving flags, setting fires. ABC's Lama Hassan.
3: We knew this was going to be the big day of action. A massive protest was organized by the student union. You know, they estimate some 450,000 protesters turned out across France. The Interior Ministry is trying to play this down. They said that around 260,000 people were on the streets.
2: President Trump said he has a call scheduled with Russian President Putin to discuss a potential outbreak of plague in Siberia. Governor Ron DeSantis declaring a state of emergency for 25 Florida counties in preparation for Tropical Depression 9. It's expected to strengthen in the coming days. David Rush, former high-ranking CIA officer, pleading guilty to wire fraud. Federal agents finding $40 million in gold bars being kept in his home, accused of bilking nearly $200 million from the federal government. This is ABC News. Nearly 17 years after a mass shooting at one of the Army's largest installations, the man responsible is still sitting on the military's death row. ABC's Jim Ryan says Defense Secretary Pete Hegseth intends to change that.
4: Hegseth has recommended and President Trump has approved the execution by firing squad of Nidal Hassan. On November 5th, 2009, the U.S.-born Army psychiatrist walked into a processing center at Fort Hood, shouted Allahu Akbar, and opened fire. 13 soldiers, one of whom was pregnant, were killed. If he is put to death, Hassan's would be the first U.S. military execution since 1961.
2: The state of New York has declared a measles emergency. Governor Kathy Hochul says the number of cases increased to 108, with the most of the cases in rural counties in the Finger Lakes region. Measles cases have been on the rise nationally. Nearly 3,900 cases have been reported, with the U.S. experiencing its worst year for measles since 1991. Dave Packer, ABC News.
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16: Every year, millions of children are bought and sold. 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
1: Here's your News Talk 1310 KNOX forecast. Lows around 48 tonight under mainly clear skies. Winds out of the west, 8 to 15 miles an hour. Highs level off around 68 tomorrow, a mix of clouds and sun. Tomorrow night, lows dip down to about 43. A blend of clouds and sun and dry Thursday and Friday, mid-60s Thursday, upper 60s by Friday. I'm meteorologist Megan Mulford on News Talk 1310 KNOX. Right now, 54.
2: Deborah Bricks. She was the world-renowned physician who stood next to Dr. Fauci during the whole COVID-19 crisis. She worked under President Obama and President Donald Trump when it came to COVID-19. We're going to ask her what she's watching when it comes to this pneumatic plague that's going on in Russia. So we'll talk to her about that coming up here in a bit. Next hour, hold on to your hats. There is a New York Times bestselling book. It's a blockbuster. It's being talked about as one of the best books of the year. It's called Roll the Calls, and it's the story of Ari Emanuel. Ari Emanuel is a Hollywood super agent. And if anybody who watched the TV show Entourage a couple years ago on HBO, he was the character, or he was the true person that they based the agent character, Ari Gold, played by Jeremy Piven. And it is, if you know the series, it is a funny, funny look at Hollywood. And it's loosely based on Mark Wahlberg when he went out to Hollywood and he brought his friends from back home, and the trials and tribulations of friends and movie stars and gobs of money and actors and actresses and agents and movies and money and all this crazy stuff that goes along. It was a great, great series. And Jeremy Piven played Ari Gold, which was based on Ari Emanuel. So we'll get into all that with him coming up in hour number two. This first hour, I don't know if you saw this, but there is a viral video going around the internet. And it's, I believe it's in Texas, where there is a man named Jay Valentine. He's a veteran software technology executive. And he's testifying in front of a committee about data centers. And in this viral video, he talks about how these data centers are obsolete, their last decade's technology, and that we don't need these data centers anymore, and we are spending massive amounts of money, and the technology is already obsolete. It is a pretty interesting video, and with all this talk about artificial intelligence and data centers, we thought we'd invite him on the show. Now, if you remember, we had Sultan Menji on the show a couple weeks ago. He's a national security expert and a former FDIC chairman of innovation. He worked for the CIA, worked for the FBI, worked for the NSA, worked for the FDIC, and he was dealing with cybersecurity. And we asked him that very question, and he said the same thing. He said, "Look, this technology is obsolete." So hold that thought. When we come back, we're going to talk to the man who is trying to tell as many people who will listen that this data center technology is obsolete. Stay right there. America at Night. We're just getting started. Back in a moment.
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2: Okay, it's not us. Our guest is having some technical difficulties, so we'll try and reschedule him for a later date. It's an interesting conversation about data centers and people who were saying that the technology in these data centers are obsolete. So we'll try and get him back on in the next day or two. So let's move on. Has anybody been following the story of Republican Senator Tom Tillis from North Carolina? Senator Tom Tillis from North Carolina has a new book out. And the new book is called How to Lose Friends and Antagonize Presidents. And the man is not running for re-election. He is stepping down as senator from North Carolina. And he has written a book in which apparently he's unshackled from the electorate. So therefore, he's giving us his honest opinion, which, okay, you're a United States senator. You weren't giving us your honest opinion while you were still on the field of play. Be that as it may. In this book, How to Lose Friends and Antagonize Presidents, Tom Tillis writes that the biggest regret of his career is that he decided to confirm Defense Secretary Pete Hegseth. He also goes on to say that he should have stopped Robert F. Kennedy Jr. from becoming Health and Human Services Secretary in the early days of Donald Trump's second term. In the book, the retiring Republican North Carolina senator says he decided to vote for Pete Hegseth because he, at the time, he didn't want to be a lone voice in the wilderness. Tillis does make clear that he always was skeptical of the allegations about Hegseth's turbulent management style, his treatment of women, his excessive drinking, and all of the other shenanigans that came with Pete Hegseth. Hegseth has denied all those allegations. But according to his own book, Tom Tillis says he was very skeptical of those allegations. And so he voted for this man. And the only reason why he voted for the Secretary of Defense is because the United States Senator from North Carolina did not want to be the lone wolf in the wilderness. Now, think about this for a second. You're the father or the mother of someone in the armed services. These people who make these decisions hold your child's life in their hands. Okay? And every decision they make affects your loved ones. Okay? And this United States senator says he had reservations about Pete Hegseth. So much so that of all the decisions he made in his career, this one is his biggest regret. And the reason why he decided to go with a Secretary of Defense that is less than is because he didn't want to be the lone wolf in the wilderness. Think about that as a profile in courage. Now, look, if the man would have said, hey, I really believe Pete Hegseth was right for the job. And it turns out I've changed my mind, or things he's done has, you know, changed my mind. But in the beginning, I was really, right, okay, fine. Everyone makes mistakes. Everyone thinks somebody's going to do well. Somebody hires somebody, right? That happens. It happens, and mistakes are made, and fine. I can appreciate that. At the time I made the decision, this is why I made the decision. Okay, fine. But he's saying, at the time I made this decision, that this man who was going to lead the armed services, who was going to lead my son or daughter into battle and or have her life and his life in the palm of his hand, I had serious questions about his womanizing, his management style, and his drinking. But I didn't vote against him because I didn't want to be the one to vote against him. Are you kidding me? Are you, this is a United States senator, and this is how he made his decision? Now, it gets worse. He also says in this book, I know for a fact there are others like me. He says, Republicans who agreed to go along with the early demands of the Trump team, no matter how ridiculous they were, believing that failing to do so would mean the end of their political career, and who now see that things have gone way too far. So Tom Tillis is saying, he writes that he can count at least 30 GOP colleagues. So let's assume they're senators, right? Colleagues. He's a United States senator. 30 Republican colleagues who have expressed reservations, to put it mildly, his words, not mine, about many of the president's actions in private. Then when the reporters show up with the cameras and the microphones, they have nothing but nice things to say. Really? So when he's in the field of battle, when he's in the room, oh my goodness, President Trump's the greatest guy in the world. The minute he leaves the room, and now he's unencumbered, and he doesn't have to face the electorate anymore, now all of a sudden President Trump is surrounding himself with sycophants? All of a sudden now all these issues with President Trump? Really? Where were you when you were in the game? Now, again, this has nothing to do with bashing Trump. This is bashing Tom Tillis. I'm sorry, sir. With all due respect, you're a United States senator. You are one of 100 people. You are part of the oversight of the presidency. You are one of the checks and balances to hold the president accountable. And if you think the man's doing something wrong, you, as a United States senator, that's why we sent you to Washington, D.C., was to be a check and a balance on the unchecked power of a president. Doesn't matter who it is. And you decided to vote for a lesser Secretary of Defense because you didn't want to stand up and say the emperor has no clothes? How would you like to be the father or the mother of a military man right now and read this? I would be apoplectic over the whole deal. Now, look, he goes on to say that his breaking point was the Big Beautiful Bill. And the reason why he voted against the Big Beautiful Bill was for all sorts of reasons, including it was going to destroy Medicaid in his state, and it was a budget buster, and it was terrible, and it was awful, and it was way too much, and it was way too terrible, so he voted against it. That was his breaking point. That was over a year ago. In between then and now, he's voted for all sorts of things, including Todd Blanche, who he had a problem, right? He was like, hey, you're setting up this slush fund for these January 6 people. I have a problem with this. But he still voted for Todd Blanche. Again, this isn't me being upset that he voted for Todd Blanche. This is his own words saying he's upset, and yet he still voted for Todd Blanche. And then he has the audacity to say, President Trump's surrounding himself with sycophants, and the people surrounding him are bad news. And President Trump needs to do a better job of surrounding himself with better advisors. If there was only a governing body who could advise him of that, if there was only a governmental body who would have oversight to make sure President Trump hires the right people to advise him, if there was only some type of check and balance on the presidency, I wonder who that would be. Oh, yes, sir, that's you. And now that he's somehow making the rounds, he was on 60 Minutes, he was on The View, he's making the rounds, puffing his chest out, and let me tell you how I stood up to the president. What are you talking about? You're basically saying you cowered in your time that your country elected you to go to Washington to stand up and do what you thought was in the best interest of this country. You are now saying they sent you to Washington and you did not do what you thought was in the best interest of this country. You did what you thought was in the best interest of you. Think about that for a second. Now, this plays right into the conversation we had last night with Lindy Lee, the Democratic operative who told the story, right? She was, again, speaking truth to power. She was the one saying, guys, President Biden, I don't know if he can last another 4 years. Do we really want to do this? And she was slapped back. She was demoted. She was cut out of the inner circle, all because she had the audacity to talk truth to power. Right? I mean, what are we doing? What are we doing in this country when we're sending people who claim, oh, we're going to change Washington. Oh, we're going to change Washington. We're going to go to Washington and we're going to tell them how to change. Really? And then you go to Washington and you fold like a cheap suit. Tom Tillis should be ashamed of himself. That he, when you're in the field of play, that's when you stand up and do what you think is, that's when you have the mic. Now that he's retiring and he's leaving, and now he's saying his biggest regret is voting for Pete Hegseth, and you have to write in a book, make a couple bucks on the deal? Really? Really? now is the time you say that? But you didn't come to this conclusion because of the things Pete Hegseth did. You always had reservations about him. But you didn't want to stand up and say it because you wanted to go with the crowd. I find that, quite frankly, unbelievable. I you know what, Marjorie Taylor Greene, she was a true believer. She went in there, she believed it, she lived it, she loved it, and at some point she became disillusioned. And now she's out telling her story. I have no problem with that, right? J.D. Vance, right, called President Trump America's Hitler, changed his mind. Okay, I have no problem with that. At the time, this is what he thought. Now he's seen the light, and he thinks of it this way. Marjorie Taylor Greene, this is what she thought. She gets in there, her mind changed, her point of view changed, she learned some things. All of a sudden, now she's a different point of view. This guy, his point of view hasn't changed. His just position in life has changed. He's now no longer a U.S. senator. He no longer has to face the electorate. So now he's telling you the truth. And he's also telling you, by the way, the guys who are still on in the field, those guys in there, 30 of them think the president's crazy. But they don't want to say anything like me because, well, they don't want to cross the guy. Really? That's what it's come to. I'm shocked that this is not a bigger story. Absolutely shocked this is not a bigger story. The book he writes is called How to Lose Friends and Antagonize Presidents. The book should be called The Emperor Has No Clothes and I Chose Not to Call It Out. That's what it should be called. I saw the emperor had no clothes and I went along with the crowd. A lone voice in the wilderness. Holy mackerel. That, my friends, is the opposite of a profile in courage. All right. There's my rant for the day. We can talk about it in the hour number three with phone calls. Text messages all straight ahead. Listen to this. We're now starting to hear more and more information about this new Russian plague. What do we know? What don't we know? We're going to talk to a woman who absolutely knows. She was all part of the Trump administration and the response to COVID-19. We'll talk with her coming up here in just a moment. America at Night, just getting started. Back in a moment.
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1: Here's your News Talk 1310 KNOX forecast. Lows around 48 tonight, under mainly clear skies, winds out of the west, 8 to 15 miles an hour. Highs level off around 68 tomorrow, a mix of clouds and sun. Tomorrow night, lows dip down to about 43. A blend of clouds and sun and dry Thursday and Friday, mid-60s Thursday, upper 60s by Friday. I'm meteorologist Megan Mulford on News Talk 1310 KNOX. Right now, 54.
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4: We were introduced to our next guest during the COVID response. 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She now currently serves as the CEO of Armada Pharmaceuticals, and she's also a senior fellow at the George W. Bush Presidential Center, Dr. Deborah Birx. Doctor, welcome to America at Night. Thanks for joining us.
5: Good to be with you.
4: So a lot of people have PTSD when you talk about this Russia story and the plague. Tell us what you're watching and what you see and what you say when asked. What should we be worried about when it comes to this new Russia story about this woman dying in this hospital?
5: Well, my biggest worry is we don't have transparency yet again. So from the original mayor's account, this woman, we apparently got, the mayor is the one who really announced that this was a lab accident, that there was a broken test tube. I mean, let's just step back and understand what that is. Even with a broken test tube, this laboratorian should have been in full protective gear. When you're working with this level of class agents, you need to be in full protective gear. So there's a real question, how did she actually get exposed in the laboratory? But that timeline of, let's say this actually did happen on the September 25th, and the incubation period is 5, 6, or 7 days, she got sick right at the right time for pneumonic plague. And then if the second case, for which there is a rumors of a reported death, that meets the timeline of exposure when she came in sick September 30th or October 1st and may have exposed additional individuals. And if that case is true, then this all could be related. But we're all speculating at a time in the 21st century where we should know immediately what she has, and there should be full transparency about what happened in the laboratory. I'm just reminded, if any of your listeners go to the Pennsylvania or Texas or South Carolina website and look at the public health and community reports, they can see immediately all the measles cases, everyone that's been reported, who's been hospitalized, who's died, and that's transparent, it's open, it's on every single state website. Anyone in the country can go and look at this. And we're trying to piece together what could be happening in Russia, just like we were trying to piece together what was happening in China back in November and December of 2019.
4: So are they allowing the World Health Organization in? Are we just relying on Russia? Are they playing ball or are they being secretive?
5: I think we're relying exactly on, you know, China, like China in 2020 reporting to the W.

0: WHO that there was no human-to-human transmission when they're locking down communities, they're locking down hospitals. And I mean, it's so we're all watching and trying to get information out of social media at a time when we should be openly exchanging. The whole world is depending on countries being transparent about what's happening in their country and what potential infectious diseases they have. All of these incidents continue to break trust and really alert, I think, Americans in general, that we do need a better system where Americans can really depend on the U.S. and its like-minded countries having an independent way to find out and get information about these kind of events. Because if you look at the WHO website, it's just reporting what Russia says.
1: The WHO should be that organization, should they not? They should be the one who to go in and to expose the truth and to release it to the public, right? That's what that organization was supposed to do.
0: Well, and they could have been there a week ago. So that is exactly, and you're absolutely correct. That is how the World Health Organization was to function. That a country would say, would call them up September 25th or September 30th when this woman first got sick. Now, let's remember, this is a young woman. And this is a tragedy for her and her family. But there's no way a 27-year-old should die from an unknown pneumatic, in other words, in your lungs event without knowing what it is. And so, yes, normally the WHO would fly in, they would have a press conference, they would say, I'm here in Russia, we've investigated this case, this is what we think it is, we're waiting on the autopsy report, and we'll have another news conference as soon as that is available. You know, imagine in this world today that we said to our countries, well, Russia says they only have 20 nuclear missiles, so we're just going to believe that. No, we said, okay, we're going to trust but verify. We actually have eyes in the sky to know exactly where nuclear missiles are. We know what the counts are. Yes, there's some transparency and disclosure, but we validate it. We're not doing that with these infectious diseases. We're just believing what countries are saying is happening rather than an independent team going in and validating what's actually happening.
1: It's Dr. Deborah Birx, our guest. So really, in a sense, everything we know is what they're telling us. And you as a scientist, you as a doctor, you as somebody who has been in the room is saying, look, yeah, fine to trust them, but we need to verify this.
0: Exactly. And that's what the World Health Organization has been set up to do. But they cannot do their job if they can't immediately deploy and go into countries and find out exactly what's happening.
1: Yeah.
0: I think when we get reports where the mayor, and maybe it's often those early reports are from government officials are actually the correct ones, and then they occasionally get silenced. And so if the mayor's report was correct, the actions that Russia has been taken are suggestive that they're concerned that this is a deadly infectious disease. You don't quarantine a whole hospital. You don't quarantine a whole laboratory unless you're worried that there is something really potentially deadly that others could have been exposed to, and they're worried about potential spread to others. So they may be doing the right thing, but they're not being transparent about why they're taking the actions that they're taking. And so that always leads to more questions than answers.
1: I want to get back to that and how they're responding inside their own country and what we believe they're doing and what we know they're doing. But they keep saying that the plague is treatable if you get antibiotics soon enough. So the fact that this woman died, what does that tell us? One, she didn't get the medicine soon enough, but what does that tell us? Is it really the plague, or is it something else, or is it science fiction of some type of genetically modified form of the plague? What are we thinking?
0: Well, these are brilliant questions, truly brilliant questions. They're questions I'm asking myself, because when you look at what this laboratory was working on, they were working on Nipah, other very deadly infectious diseases. So, yes, there were multiple deadly infectious diseases that they were working on. Some of them caused symptoms very close to that. But all these days later, with 21st century capacity, we should know by molecular analysis what precisely this was. So the fact that a young woman dies and they're saying what it isn't but not what it is pretty concerning to me. So I think then you're starting to raise the questions, well, yes, Yersinia pestis is responsive to antibiotics. We do have plague in the United States, in New Mexico. We have been treating people in the past. What it says to me, okay, now, man, a lot of the Russian labs are military labs. They're doing military research often in these laboratories. And so this raises even more questions. You know, were they trying to genetically modify one of these deadly infectious diseases? Did they modify Yersinia pestis to make it antibiotic resistant? I mean, these are the kinds of questions that happen when people are not transparent. So It's in Russia's incredibly best interest to say, this is what it is. This is what has happened. This is what we're doing to contain it. And we believe, and because there's really no direct flights from Russia to the United States, it's not this is the United States at risk. It's but yet another example, just within the last few years, of governments not being completely transparent, when all of us as a global population rely completely on governments being transparent about their infectious diseases in their country.
1: Dr. Deborah Birx with us for a couple more minutes. You remember her from the White House Coronavirus Response Coordinator back in the early 2020s. The fact that the lab is in the middle of Siberia, who puts a lab in the middle of Siberia, unless, of course, you're writing some type of science fiction novel where some virus escapes the lab?
0: Well, often these labs that work on these highly infectious diseases were in these remote areas. You know, obviously, 20, 30 years ago, there was a lot of work on in bioweaponry across the globe. After Bratislav Laszloff, there was kind of a detente of how we would deal with bioweapons between the United States and the Soviet Union, and a lot of agreements on how these would be contained, how they would be handled, and what people would work on. But there hasn't been really openness since then. And so I think you're raising that great question. I think that is in every public health person's mind. If it was run-of-the-mill Yersinia pestis, why don't they just say it? Because other countries like the United States have experience with bubonic plague. We have experience with Yersinia pestis. Why didn't she respond? Didn't she get antibiotics? Now, I just want to be clear. Pneumonic plague is very fast moving. So if she presented and didn't get antibiotics immediately, individuals, even young individuals, can die within 24, 36 hours. So, but Russia does have these antibiotics. They are standard of care. So they're not sexy new antibiotics. They're antibiotics that we've had from quite some time and have been highly effective. And so when you hear about the death, when you hear a rumor about a second death that meets the timeline of a secondary exposure, then it starts raising more and more questions. I want to reassure everybody who's listening, though, there's no definitive risk to anyone in the United States. The definitive risk, from my perspective, is yet again we've been blindsided.
1: Dr. Deborah Birx, what are you looking at? What are you watching for? What are you anticipating? And take us through your mind as you watch this story. What are you waiting for the next shoe to drop? What are you looking for?
0: I'm waiting for them to tell us what this young woman died from. Because until they actually tell us that, we're guessing. Now, maybe they will never tell us. I mean, for weeks and weeks and weeks, China covered COVID. They did the same thing with SARS. So that was in 2000 and 2003. So countries are reticent to report on infectious diseases, but it puts the entire globe at risk, and countries that are closer and communities that are close. I mean, I'm sure the communities that are surrounding this are very nervous. And we owe it to them to be transparent about what happened in the lab and why a young woman in her, you know, or in her late 20s succumbed to some unknown condition that we're calling a pneumonia-like condition. I mean, this is, as long as this goes on, the more people will speculate, the more that there'll be theories and conspiracy theories about what exactly is going on. It's in everyone's best interest for countries to be transparent.
1: Dr. Deborah Birx, she's a world-renowned physician, diplomat, and public health expert. She now currently serves as a CEO of Armada Pharmaceuticals. She's also a senior fellow at the George W. Bush Presidential Center. Professor, doctor, thank you very much for your keen insight. Keep your phone on. We reserve the right to call you back at any time.
0: Always. Thank you for your questions.
1: Thank you very much. Dr. Deborah Birx with us. A couple of interesting things. I thought she really interesting, right? Everyone says, a test tube broke. You're thinking you're in science class and the test tube broke and it's the beginning of Spider-Man, the movie. No, she makes the point. These people are in full lab suits, and this is highly contagious, and this is highly scientific, and they're all in their protective gear. And if a test tube breaks, well, that doesn't make any sense. That's a really good point. She also mentioned the World Health Organization and how that's the organization that was set up to go in and to be that international monetary or that international independent organization, so they could then sort of assist and get the word out and so on and so forth. But remember, President Trump's first day back in office, he signed an executive order that withdrew the United States from the World Health Organization. They were not happy with the way the World Health Organization handled the COVID-19 pandemic originating in Wuhan, China. And they decided to pull out the funding to the World Health Organization. That was an executive order by President Trump. So we'll see if that happens to boomerang on the administration. But as of now, right, it's official. One scientist has died, and Dr. Birx is waiting to find out what she died from, and that is going to tell her a lot. Interesting stuff. Dr. Deborah Birx, and we all remember her from the COVID-19 news conferences. So it was nice of her to come on and give us her expertise. America at Night, back in a moment.
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1: All right, let's see here. From the text lines, here we go. From British Columbia, it's so refreshing to hear a voice like yours stand up to the people that sweep big things under the carpet. Thank you very much. Let's see, here's another one. BG from New York texts in, trust Trump. God bless America, BG. Let me say, here's another one from Daryl in North Dakota. Hey, McGraw, how about my Vikings? They're going to kick their way to the Super Bowl. They have the GOAT kicker in Reacher. Hasn't missed a field goal and kicks them from 50 yards and beyond. Must have taken lessons from Chuck Norris, who could have kicked them out of this world and into the next universe and returned as a meteor. Yeah, you bet. If he's as good as Chuck Norris, he is a good kicker. I've got a couple of Super Bowl tickets that I won't be using. I purchased them after week one. After the Jets won their first game, I was convinced the Jets were going to the Super Bowl. So I have a pair of Super Bowl tickets that I will not be using now that the Jets are 1-3. I'm still not rooting for the draft pick yet. I'm still rooting for the Jets. I still think they can at least second half of the year, second quarter of the year, start to turn things around a little bit, a little bad luck, right? Play a little better together, start to settle in a little bit. We'll see how it goes. All right, stay right there. Next hour, we're going to talk to Ari Emanuel, the man who inspired the TV character Ari Gold on Entourage, is out with a new book. He is the Hollywood super agent. It's an incredible story of a man who suffered from massive dyslexia to overcome that and to rise from the mailroom to become one of the power brokers of Hollywood. The book is called Roll the Calls, and it is a block.
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9: ABC News, I'm Dave Packer. For the first time since her botched execution nearly a week ago in Tennessee, attorneys for convicted murderer Krista Pike say she's finally awake and speaking.
10: She survived two doses of pentobarbital meant to kill her last week after Tennessee officials used at least seven needles to try and gain access to her veins to put her to death.
9: ABC's Faith Abube. Pike was sentenced to death three decades ago for torturing and then killing another teenager in a jealous rage. Nearly 17 years after a mass shooting at one of the U.S. Army's largest installations, a date has been set for the execution of the man responsible. Defense Secretary Pete Hegseth has recommended and President Trump approved The execution by firing squad of Nadel Hassan on December 3rd at Fort Hood. Thousands of people spending the night sheltering Kyiv's subways after President Zelensky warned Russia may be preparing to launch a particularly heavy attack tonight or in the coming days. This is ABC News. An American has been arrested in connection to a deadly school shooting earlier this year in British Columbia, Canada. ABC's Chuck Sievertson.
11: The FBI says James Bryant, 30 years old, from Bellingham, Washington, is accused by investigators of assisting the shooter.
12: In addition to providing money, technical advice, and particular items to be used in the shooting, Bryant agreed to record a live stream feed of the attack and broadcast it in a way that would maximize notoriety for the shooter.
11: The February shooting killed five children and one adult at a secondary school in British Columbia. If convicted, Bryant could get life in prison.
9: The Arizona Supreme Court says personal information for more than a million people has been stolen in a cyber attack on its computers. Officials say hackers got away with records on unpaid court fees, fines, and traffic and criminal violations for 1.3 million people going back 30 years. The court say they believe the hack started when a court employee clicked a malicious link in an email. Dave Packer, ABC News.
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1: Here's the stretch pass the other way for Red River, and here comes Wozmik. Wozmik in, fires and scores! Justin Wozmik, far down goal! The takeaway. Red River right now has a 2-0 lead.
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2: Here's your News Talk 1310 KNOX forecast. Lows around 48 tonight under mainly clear skies. Winds out of the west 8 to 15 miles an hour. Highs level off around 68 tomorrow. A mix of clouds and sun. Tomorrow night, lows dip down to about 43. A blend of clouds and sun and dry Thursday and Friday, mid-60s Thursday, upper 60s by Friday. I'm meteorologist Megan Mulford on News Talk 1310 KNOX. Currently 50.
3: Ongoing ads going forward. But he also says that he has no plans to reimburse the federal government for the ads that have already run. That's according to the White House official today. So he's not going to use taxpayer funds going forward. He's going to direct his super PAC to spend the money, but he's not going to reimburse the federal government going backwards. There's only one problem with all of this, and I haven't heard anybody talk about this. I'm certainly no expert when it comes to campaign finances and how all these rules work, but I do know that a candidate or a political office holder cannot direct their super PAC in how to spend their money. So when President Trump says, I'm going to direct my super PAC to spend money on these ads going forward, he's not allowed to do that. Or should I say, other elected officials are not allowed to do that. President Trump can do anything he wants because, well, he's President Trump. So I looked and I was like, well, wait a minute. Isn't this sort of a thing where, like, he can't direct it? And this, I mean, other elected officials have gotten into some serious trouble over, you know, working too closely in coordination with their super PAC. And this falls under the jurisdiction of the FEC, the Federal Election Commission, which would hold hearings and then figure out if anything was wrong or any shenanigans were, you know, being dealt with. Well, it turns out the Federal Election Commission doesn't have enough commissioners to hold any meetings, so there's not a quorum. So there's no quorum for the Federal Election Commission, which would hold public officials responsible for breaking the rules or skirting the rules when it comes to direction of their super PACs, in which President Trump just said, I'm directing my super PAC to pay for these ads going forward. He's not supposed to do that. Not that anybody cares anymore what the rules are, but I just thought I'd make a mention of it that, hey, when he says he's directing his super PAC, he's not supposed to be saying that. Anyway, on with the show. Stay right there. He is considered one of the most important people in Hollywood. He knows everybody, and he is a deal maker. He's in the green room. His name is Ari Emanuel, and he has written a blockbuster New York Times best-selling book. It just came out. Roll the Calls, a memoir by Ari Emanuel, is our guest next. It's chock full of great Hollywood stories. Stay right there. You're going to enjoy this one. Ari Emanuel and the book Roll the Calls next on America at Night. Stay right there.
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0: Even if you miss the show when it's live, you can be a part of America at Night. 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
1: The book is called Roll the Calls, and it's a memoir from a man who is the executive CEO of a company called TKO. It's a sports and entertainment company, but is much more than that. The man's name is Ari Emanuel. Ari, welcome to America at Night. Thanks for joining us.
2: Thank you for having me.
1: Ari, I've heard you talk about this, and a big part of this book is your dyslexia. And you wrote the book, as you say, for children and parents who have dyslexia.
2: Right.
1: And you have overcome it, your handicap, whatever you want to call it, to become a major star in Hollywood. Talk for a moment about how it affected you and how you got over it, and what would you tell parents who have children suffering from dyslexia?
2: Well, I think, there's two reasons. There's lots of reasons that I wrote the book, but two of the reasons is, parents have always come up to me, and recently, whether it be, I've done last couple of weeks a bunch of interviews on TV, and people on screen and off screen that either had dyslexia or have children that have dyslexia have all come up to me, and sometimes, and I understand this, having kids that are dyslexic, I know what my parents went through. It's heartbreaking. One, it's heartbreaking to see your kids, if they have dyslexia, struggle and you would do anything to help them, and you have to realize that they have to go through the struggle to get there, but that's hard for any parent, and it's emotional. Two is, a parent that has dyslexia and hands it over to their kids, you would never want to give your kids any problems, but you actually, that's the form of dyslexia. And then I just got a text this morning from a gentleman who has had his own issues with dyslexia and other things, and the struggles he's gone through, how he's handled keeping himself healthy, and all the things. My story is reaffirming his story, and he's learning stuff from me, what to do and what not to do. And those are great. That actually makes me feel great that these things are having effect on people. I've gotten many, many stories like that, that people are texting me and sending me messages saying what the book has done for them. So my story is my story. Hopefully this gives people some reassurance as parents. And the process of it's okay for your kids to struggle, because coming out of it, if they do go through the struggle and they do learn how to read, even if it's slowly, they get a lot of grit, emotional endurance, which is really powerful for the rest of their lives. And kids that have dyslexia, I think I have it, you have, if you're blind or you're deaf, your senses are in different ways. One, you have better EQ. You have a lot of other skills. You see the world differently. You're a free thinker. And those are good things, and take that out of it. As much as I would have loved to have not had the struggles, there are incredible benefits to going through it.
1: If you didn't have dyslexia, would you have been as successful as you are?
2: I don't know. Here's what I know. I had dyslexia. My mother was an incredible woman to kind of got me through it, and me doing the work got me through it. I do think differently than people that are reading, that are linear. And I do have, I think, a different set of how to read a room and how to read people that has been completely advantageous, not in kind of like a weird way, but I have different skills than other people that read. And I also know how to work with people that I don't have their skills, they don't have my skills, and just making sure that you can work with people to kind of get to the next level has been beneficial to me. And one of the things that dyslexia lets you do and teaches you, it's okay to have partners and have people that help you, and you help them, as opposed to I have to do everything, I have to get all the credit. That's not the case.
1: Yeah. You still suffer from it today, right? It isn't something you get over broken arm.
2: I'm one of the slowest readers you've ever met. Reading out loud and listening to words, is almost difficult. When I'm giving a speech, I have to practice it for 3 weeks every day, practicing and practicing. So it almost comes as if it's memory. So yeah, and I almost read everything, articles. Thank God for audio. articles, books, all on an audio app. So it's been, that's how I read them.
1: The book
2: at a very fast pace.
1: Yeah. The book is called Roll the Calls, a memoir, Ari Emanuel. And if the name sounds familiar, yes, the character from Entourage, Ari Gold, was based on our guest, Ari Emanuel. We'll get to some of that later. I want to go all the way back to the beginning, Ari. You decide you want to become an agent. You don't have any in Hollywood. And you ultimately get hired in the mailroom at CAA. And tell me that story. How many phone calls did you make to finally get hired at CAA?
2: So I was working in New York for mainly a kind of a book agent, but a theater guy by the name of Robbie Lance. And this guy who was in the theater business, Bob Duva, and he realizes he was in his late 70s, early 80s. He wasn't going to grow his business anymore. And he turned to me, and I was working on the Tennessee Williams, Lillian Hellman, and Dashiell Hammett estates for the theater business. And he turns to me and says, "You should go to Hollywood. You'll make a lot of money. You'll be very successful." And he set up one meeting for me to go into the mailroom at CAA. And I had one or two other meetings in Hollywood. And the hot place was CAA. And Mike Ovitz and Ron Meyer and Bill Haber were like the agency. And they had a great television business. And Mike Ovitz and Ron Meyer created an unbelievable new kind of form of how to package movie business. And how you get started back in the day was you entered the mailroom. And you would be, unlike now, you could digitally send a script. You would be delivering scripts and everything, driving them to people's houses. And they paid you a base of about $200, $250 a week. And you would then also make 15 cents a mile on how many miles you drove. And so when I went out and got an interview, the gentleman said to me, because I was like 27, I think it was, he said, "You're too old. Most of the people were 21 just coming out." And I'm like, "Too old? Like, what are you talking about?" And I just pounded him with calls. And he finally, I don't know after how many calls, a lot of calls, he finally said, it was like on a Thursday or Friday, he said, "If you can get out here by Monday, you have a job in the mailroom." And I just started. And that was in 88, 87, something like that. And off to the races we went. And you know, it's how you learn the business. You kind of like delivered package. You read all these scripts. You read contracts that were going back and forth. And it was one of the, everybody had done it. You know, Ron Meyer was in the mailroom. Mike Ovitz was in the mailroom. David Geffen was in the mailroom. That's how people learn the business. And then you get on a desk, and then you became a, if you were good, you became a baby agent. And that's what I did until, you know, I started this company Endeavor in 1995.
1: So a lot of people make phone calls, and if people made as many phone calls as you say you made in the book, they would get arrested, there would be brought up on charges, there'd be a restraining orders. How were you able to make enough phone calls and yet navigate the system so they weren't completely put off by you?
2: Well, here's what I would say to you is, if you're just calling people and like not being self-deprecating, not being funny, not being kind of understanding the ridiculous nature of your act of never giving in and making, even though they're not taking your call and not returning, you just keep on pounding away, but you're bringing levity to it. Yes, that would be called stalking. But I also realize you have to be an advocate, and you have to, sometimes you have to force your will onto such an, and so there's a dynamic in that. There's a perfect example. This is not making phone calls, but I was on how I met my partner who's the president of the company, Mark Shapiro. We're on a plane flying back on a Friday night to the West Coast from New York. It's like the 3 or 4 o'clock United flight. And in first class, there's only two aisles, and there's a middle seat and two seats. And this guy right to my right is typing away, and I'm reading. He's typing away. I'm reading. He's typing away. And this is going on. He's typing with his two index fingers for 3-4 hours. And I'm now done with all my reading. I've read scripts. I've read articles. I've made my notes. I've done everything. And there's a guy sitting next to him to his right at the window. And I finally can't take what he's doing. And again, this is the perfect example. If it was now, they would have landed the plane and handcuffed me and put me in jail. I go to the guy sitting next to him at the window. I go, get up and sit in my seat. And the guy looks at me like, I'm sorry. I say, what do you not understand? Get up and sit in my seat. Mark Shapiro is typing still, and he's like looking through his eyes. The guy gets up. Like, I can't even believe I did this. And I sit next to Shapiro, and I turn to him, and I go, what are you doing? That was 17 years ago. He tells me he's the president of ESPN. He's doing the president's report for Bob Iger and Michael Eisner. We become fast friends. We're talking every Friday. And, you know, that's just being, like, curious, an advocate for yourself, crazy, all that's me. That story is me. And how I've just, whether it be a phone call or a relationship or, you know, I wrestled when I was in high school. I just wrestling the world every day. That's my life.
1: The book is called Roll the Calls, a memoir. Ari Emanuel, our guest. There's so many stories and so many stories that you're the fool. The book is littered with mistakes you made. Why would you write a book and tell all the tales on yourself?
2: You know, so I had one of the great writers with me, this guy, J.R. He wrote the Agassi book, and he wrote A Shoe Dog by the Phil Knight book, and he wrote a beautiful book about himself called Tender Bar.
1: Which by the way, in terms of full disclosure, is my cousin, and I have more stories to tell you about J.R., but continue on.
2: Yeah.
1: Right.
2: So he said about, I don't know how many years, and he goes, are you willing to tell the whole side of both sides of this penny? And I said, yeah, why wouldn't I? I mean, I don't like stories that, like, I did this and then I went to do that. You know, there's no straight line to success. And I said to him, the best way for people to understand and get something out of this book, tell all the bad stuff. I'm okay with it because I am definitely not perfect. I've made a lot of enemies. I've made a lot of mistakes. I've battled pretty hard. And in the end, it's worked out. And I don't believe in legacy, so I'm not afraid of having a bad conversation about myself or situations or things I screwed up. And after we've been going at this for 10 years, I wanted to paint a true picture of what one's life is. Everybody has their own. And as opposed to one of those autobiographies that is like, oh, I'm just perfect. I'm definitely not perfect. And I think people get more out of the book if you have an honest conversation of the good, the bad, and the ugly. One of the great Western movies of all time.
1: Ari, hold that thought. The book, Roll the Calls, an instant New York Times bestseller. When we come back, he is the man who helped inspire the character Ari Gold from Entourage. And we've got to ask him about Larry David when he officiated his wedding. A classic Hollywood story. America at Night, back in a moment.
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5: 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Personally, I like Warrant in low rainfall areas or Zidua in high rainfall environments. 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In corn, start with Certane and follow post with an HPPD or Status plus a little bit of atrazine. 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I'm Darren Hefty.
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1: It's an instant bestseller. Roll the Calls, written by our guest, Ari Emanuel. Ari, it's in the book, so I'm not telling any tales out of school. So you're at the, you're in the mailroom at CAA, and you decide to, you decide to leave and to,
2: No. I was at that point an agent. I was in the mailroom. I became an assistant to this guy by the name of David Tenzer. Then I worked for Bruce Vinegar. And then on the weekends, helped out Bill Haber and was right next to his desk. And but I had become a baby agent.
1: Okay. All right. And you're going to leave. And you're going to leave. And you go in and have a conversation with the legendary Mike Ovitz.
2: Correct.
1: And what happens?
2: Now, at that point, one of my guys I used to play basketball all the time with was this guy, Jeff Jacobs. And he was a friend. Like, we hung out a lot. And he was an assistant for this guy, Lee Gaber. And I pick up the phone. I think it was President's Day weekend. I pick up the phone on Monday night. I said, listen, I'm going in. This small company had started called InterTalent, or people had broken off from ICM and CAA. And I said, I'm going to go in tomorrow, just letting you know, I'm not going to tell them that I told you, that I'm leaving. I'm joining InterTalent. And he was like, bye. And I said, listen, you know, I just wanted to have my own path. He calls me that Tuesday morning and tells me that he had to tell them. I was like, why? And he just said I had to. Well, ultimately, he got promoted right away. So he used me to get promoted. And two, I when I'm walking in Ovitz's office, he already knows. He knows. And I can't describe. Mike Ovitz is on Mount Rushmore. The guy was incredible. And I was scared of having this conversation with the most powerful guy in the movie and television business. He says to me, you know, I can't talk to you right now. I, like a fool, close the door, and then I reopen and I tell him, I'm going to be back in 10 minutes and you're going to deal with me then. I come back 10 minutes later. I'm in the office. There's the office manager, which is in the book, and this gentleman by the name of Lee Gaber, and Mike Ovitz sitting down there on his right and left side. And he kind of goes off when he tells me that, you know, I'm not going to make it in this town, threatening me, kind of. And I'm like, I had no move, but I don't like being threatened by anybody. And so I just stand up and I grab this chair with my hand. I pick it up, not over my head, like right shoulder. And I said, are you threatening me? It was my only move. It was the craziest thing. I don't know what came over me. I then, we just like stared down, put the chair down, walked out and went over to InterTalent. And that was, yeah, it was crazy.
1: But did
2: he was, Mike Ovitz is Mike Ovitz at that time. I mean, he was in the business. He was like the ruler.
1: What did you learn from that? Did you learn to sort of,
2: sometimes crazy's good.
1: I mean, that's the Mad Men theory when it comes to foreign policy.
2: Yeah, I mean, sometimes when you have no more moves, sometimes the only way to get the opponent off their game is you gotta like go crazy, and I went crazy.
1: So there's
2: I didn't know what to do. And I didn't know why I did it. I just did it. It was my like move.
1: Are you afraid you are creating a whole lot of Ari Emanuels out there for the next generation of agents?

0: Here's what I hope the book does. I hope, like when I came out to Hollywood, I had plan A. I didn't have plan B. I didn't have plan C. I just had plan A. You better make it here. I think sometimes now, first of all, kids have, I'm going to do this. I'm going to be an influencer. I'm going to do an influencer. I'm going to, like, there's multiple plans. I just had with my best friend, Pete Berg, who was trying to be a writer, director, actor. We had plan A and we just had to go for it. And I hope also it's okay to say, I want this for people starting in any business. I want to be the best. And to do that, they have to realize, and hopefully one of the things in the book that they realize is there's a lot of sacrifice you have to make, physical, emotional, you know, relationships, what it takes. And I hopefully I lay them all out in like stark terms about what it takes to be successful. And it's not always pretty. I mean, physically, it's hard. I mean, one of the things that in the book, I only realized after JR told me, stuff that took place in the 3-week, 4-week span, I don't know how I got it done physically, emotionally, but that's what it takes, you know, between family, work, relationships. And I screw it up a lot. And that's, but in the end, it worked out. It's now like, as much as back then I thought it was insanity, I didn't realize the timing, it turned out to be a great story.
1: And there's lots more to get to. The book is called Roll the Calls, a memoir. Ari Emanuel, our guest for a couple of more minutes and a couple of more stories. One of the reactions to the book, it's an instant bestseller, and the overwhelming reaction to the book that it is inspirational and or motivating. I don't know if you actually realize that, but there's you're motivating people just not to join the movie business, but all walks of life, people are being motivated by this book.
0: Well, that's sweet. I mean, I'm getting some interesting, I keep on checking it. JR keeps on telling me, you're just in the first week, you don't realize what's, people are pulling their own motivation reactions to that is inspiring them to do whatever it's going to do. That's fantastic. I'm so happy about that. I didn't expect that. I think it's an indication of what a great collaborator JR is, and people are calling me clients. They didn't know all the stuff that I went through. They're loving the book and the comedy and the sorrow. And so whatever anybody gets out of it that helps them kind of expose themselves and be honest with themselves that they can again move forward, that's exactly what I wanted the book to do.
1: The book is called Roll the Calls. Ari Emanuel, our guest. We have to talk about Entourage because it was such a great HBO series. And in the book, it's some of the funniest parts of the book is Jeremy Piven portrays you as Ari Gold. So it's the real life, it's the fake version of you on HBO.
0: He never talked to me. We didn't really know each other at the time. He was incredible. Incredible. Like incredible.
1: Take me through.
0: So I'm only up to season two. I finished season two. Tonight I start season three, actually. Because back in the day, it was out on Sundays. I didn't want to watch the show with Mrs. Ari at the time.
1: Yeah.
0: Because she would ask me questions. The show, because of the situations, would give me anxiety. So I never did. Now, it's actually, I get to look at it. I laugh at it. It's funny as hell. I'm not as anxious.
1: Take me through the pitch to HBO when you tried to pitch Entourage to HBO.
0: Well, I said to him, I'm not in the mood for a no. So you're picking the show up. You're putting it in development. And Doug Allen was there with his agent. This guy, Jeff Jacobs, that ratted on me.
1: Yeah.
0: As he remembers it, and we talked about it just to make sure the story was right, he was basing it on Jeff, and then he and I meet, and then he's managed by Mark. He was at the time managed by Mark Wahlberg's manager, Steve Levinson, whose E is based on, and we do the thing. They say yes. He gets in the car with Steve. I call him from the mobile. He goes, should I send over a sample? And I said to him, you want to unsell the show? Like, shut up. We just sold the show. Just go write the show and I'll do my thing. And that's how it started. You know, it was just, I had a lot of stuff going at HBO. And I had a lot of projects at HBO and a lot of relationships. So it was easy. And the concept of Mark Wahlberg's life and the Entourage was the perfect show because they usually did do great stuff about Hollywood at HBO with Chris Albrecht and Carolyn Strauss, who were the executives at the time. So it was a pretty easy, I want this. It's a really good idea. And yeah, that's how it started.
1: So did you have to sell them on the idea, or were they halfway there when you walk in and say, I'm not taking no for an answer? I mean, did you pull a Jedi mind trick on them?
0: After that, I didn't make any other, there was no other pitch to sell it.
1: Okay.
0: And then Doug Ellen and Steve and Mark, they did a great pilot. Chris Albrecht was, in my opinion, had some of the best taste of all time in the creative community. They read the script, made a couple changes, and it was off to the races.
1: Ari Emanuel, our guest for a couple more minutes. The book is called Roll the Calls, an instant New York Times bestseller, book of the year, book of the decade. It's a wild ride. It's poignant. It's funny. It's interesting. It's introspective. Larry David, one of your best friends. How many times did you call him before you finally convinced him that you could become his agent?
0: So I'm friends with his wife at the time, Lori David, and our kids kind of grew up together and Larry. He's represented by this guy by the name of Gavin Pallone, who was this incredible agent at this company called United Talent. Gavin leaves the business, wants to become a producer, wants to leave the business. That means his clients that he represented are up for grabs. And Gavin had incredible taste, like incredible. And a bunch of his clients that were available, like I had a big, and one of the greatest writers of all time in comedy is Larry David. And so I was never going to let him not have me represent him. Even though we were good friends, he doesn't like to make decisions that easily. And so I felt bad for him. I mean, I pounded him like horribly. I mean, it was horrible. I mean, it was one of my great, great plays. And finally, he didn't want to go to lunch. And I said to him, I'll send him a car. And we go to lunch at the Palm. And he just turns to me at lunch. He goes, I will sign with you if you don't call me anymore. Then we had the Caesar with chicken. And I don't know what he had. And yeah, it's been an incredible run.
1: And then he
0: oversaw, he kind of did my vows at my wedding. When I got married to my wife, Stodd. Yeah.
1: And
0: funniest speech of all time.
1: And this is a family run radio show, so we can't necessarily say what he said. It's in the book, but probably one of the most foul mouthed wedding vows ever in the history of weddings.
0: Absolutely. And hysterical. I mean, people were like crying how funny it was. Crying.
1: It's all in the book. Before we go, Ari Emanuel, I want to ask you about the news of the day, and that is Skydance buying Paramount and Warner Brothers. Money is obscene, $111 billion.
0: Right.
1: They going to be able to make this work? Because some people say this is the second coming of an AOL Time Warner merger.
0: No. This is not. Yes, it's a tech company because Larry Ellison comes from tech, David comes from tech, and they're building proper tech for the direct-to-consumer business. But the underlying tech is going to be incredible. And it's already incredible because, I have a bunch of projects on there. And with the library, it's going to be incredible. And they're going to make it also for social and for micro-dramas. And they're building it for where the business is going. And on the content side, it's one of the great content providers of all time, and in my opinion, sets up for the creative community a competitive landscape for big players to bid against themselves, as I have clients and the competitive agencies, which there are many, as clients, there's going to be a competitive tension that we need to get the best prices, the freedom for our clients to make things creatively that they want. And the, one of the great things is he's going to be making movies for the theaters, which we can see now that the theater business is coming back in a real way. So all fantastic. And I believe they'll make, yes, there's going to be cuts and synergies between the two, and that's going to be painful, but that we'll get through that. And of course, there's going to be some dislocation, not great, but all in all, a really good place for the competitive tension you need in the creative space, where people are bidding on projects to get the most amount of money and the freedom that you need to make great projects.
1: The book, Roll the Calls, a memoir. Ari Emanuel, it is the book of the summer, the book of the year, no doubt about it. Ari Emanuel, you are very busy with your time. You're very gracious to spend a half hour with us tonight. Thank you for checking in. Have a good luck on the tour, and we hope to talk to you down the road.
0: Thank you so much for doing this.
1: You got it. America at Night, back in a moment.
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1: All right, Ari Emanuel, the book is Roll the Calls, and it is a great read. If you are interested, it is pretty funny, pretty funny. And the man tells tales on himself as well as others. And there's a great story in the book. His friend Jeffrey Katzenberg, he was a partner with, and they were struggling. And one of the things you had to do in Hollywood is to act like you had it made. And so they invested in Laker tickets, and they would show up at Laker games. And that was part of their marketing strategy to show the world that they were a successful agency. And they would talk to clients. They would talk to prospective clients. They would cut deals all at Laker games. It became a place to be seen. And Laker tickets was a business expense because that's where they would do business. And then as the company got a little more successful, the story goes that Jeffrey Katzenberg tried to buy the tickets out from under Ari Emanuel. And that's not good. That did not end well. And one of the people he takes to task in the book is Jeffrey Katzenberg. Now, Jeffrey Katzenberg has since denied that story, says it doesn't happen, but Ari Emanuel says it does. But so for what it's worth. Jeffrey Katzenberg, by the way, was also mentioned on last night's show when Lindy Lee, the Democratic operative, who's now recoiled in horror from the Democrats, talked about Jeffrey Katzenberg and how he was the chairman of the Biden reelection campaign and how he was the one who sort of shielded Biden from all of the criticism that, hey, maybe he's not up for another 4 years. So interesting couple of stories the last couple of days. But anyway, the book, Roll the Calls. Hey, stay right there. We got lots more to get to. We'll take plenty of phone calls, plenty of text messages, got some voicemails as well. We love the voicemails. We love the phone calls. We love first-time phone calls as well. 1-844-2-McGraw, 1-844-262-4729. Our executive director is Alex Hinton. Our engineer tonight is Richard Good. I'm McGraw Milhaven, and this is America at Night on Westwood One.

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7: ABC News, I'm Dave Packer. For the first time since her botched execution nearly a week ago, attorneys for convicted murderer Krista Pike say that she's awake and speaking. ABC's Faith Abube.
8: Her lawyer saying in part in a statement that against all odds, Krista Pike is conscious, speaking, and continues to receive critical medical care. Despite the severe damage she endured to her arms, she's still handcuffed and shackled to the bed. Adding they are grateful to the first responders and medical team who, quote, treated Krista like a human and provided exceptional care to her.
7: President Trump said he has a call scheduled with Russian President Putin tomorrow to discuss a potential outbreak of plague in Siberia. French police say almost 500 people were arrested and 43 officers injured during mass protests over education funding today. With gas prices increasing, North Carolina lawmakers set to convene tomorrow for a special session to reduce the gas tax. ABC News. Sinkholes have been causing major damage around the country. ABC News has uncovered a possible cause: abandoned mines that go unnoticed by federal, state, and local governments. ABC's Jay O'Brien reports.
9: ABC News and our owned television stations and affiliates met Americans from coast to coast living with the consequences of our nation's history of mining. We found there is no centralized government database of every mine in the U.S., and state-level record keeping varies widely. So a team of ABC News data reporters spent months building a visualization showing just the mines the government has a record of across the country. But even the federal government acknowledged to us they don't know where every old mine in the country is.
7: ABC News has compiled a list of some abandoned mines on abcnews.com. Wall Street market indices setting new record highs. The S&P 500 beating the all-time high it set in August, and the NASDAQ breaking the record it set the day before. Dave Packer, ABC News.
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5: Here's your News Talk 1310 KNOX forecast. Lows around 48 tonight under mainly clear skies. Winds out of the west, 8 to 15 miles an hour. Highs level off around 68 tomorrow, a mix of clouds and sun. Tomorrow night, lows dip down to about 43. A blend of clouds and sun and dry Thursday and Friday, mid-60s Thursday, upper 60s by Friday. I'm meteorologist Megan Mulford on News Talk 1310 KNOX. Right now, it's 52 degrees.
6: To McGraw. That's 1-844-262-4729. 1-844-262-4729. America at Night with me, McGraw Millhaven, and of course, you, because we can't do the show without you. And what good is open phones if no one calls in the show, if no one texts in? You can text in, you can voicemail in, or you can call in. We love first-time callers. Let's get right to the headlines. And the first story of the night, Krista Pike, the death row inmate who received two doses of the lethal injection but lived, is now conscious. She has regained consciousness and she is talking. It's the botched execution in Texas. According to her lawyers, she's conscious and speaking. She continues to receive critical care in Nashville. The prognosis remains unclear. They say they do expect a long recovery. Her lawyer said she is a survivor and will take the road to recovery one day at a time. She's believed to be the first person to have survived a lethal injection. She's been hospitalized since the execution on September 30th. After it became clear, witnesses said that she was still breathing after two doses of the lethal drugs. The drug used in the injections didn't work. She had been unconscious and she'd been on a ventilator in recent days as the medical staff worked to rid her body of the drug. The lawyers pointedly noted that Ms. Pike, they say she has sustained burns and other injuries to her arms. She remains handcuffed and shackled to her bed. Now, think about this for a second. On September 30th, they tried to kill her. And now they're giving her life-saving medicine and doing everything they can to bring her back to life. I don't have an opinion one way or the other on the death penalty. But this story, not even Kafka could come up with this story. This one is the most bizarre story. Each time I say that, there's another bizarre story you just can't wrap your head around. They tried to execute her. It failed. And once they realized they didn't execute her, they then called an ambulance to try and save her. She was rushed to the hospital. And ever since the failed execution attempt, she's been on a ventilator keeping her alive and giving her life-saving treatments to save her and to reverse the effects of what they did to try and kill her. This one is one for the books. We'll wait and see what happens. You read the story of why she's on death row. It's, I'm not trying to sugarcoat it. It is heartbreaking. This Colleen Slemmer, who they lured to the woods, and her boyfriend tortured her for well over an hour. And it is gruesome. It is disturbing. It is heartbreaking. There's a reason why she's on death row. Again, not making any judgments or making any comments about yes, we should or no, we shouldn't, because everyone sort of superimposes their own on this. Just the absurdity of the story that they tried to execute her, but when it failed, and apparently the only known person in America who's survived an execution. I mean, there have been all sorts of, as they call them, botched, but ultimately they were successful. They might have taken a little longer and not as worked as they were intended, but they ultimately were executed. In this instance, she's now back alive and talking. It is one of the most bizarre stories and just a crazy, crazy story. And so where do we go from here? Who knows? Let's get to other highlights and other news stories, because we got lots to catch up on. So here are the headlines from today. Cornell has picked Sally Yates. You remember her. She's the former acting attorney general. She is going to lead the independent investigation of the school's handling of the former student's claim that she was raped at a fraternity party in 2024. The move comes after there were student protests and faculty members gathered on the campus. The school's Senate plans to vote no confidence in the administration. I know somebody has to take the fall for this, and, you know, if it's the chancellor or the president or the whoever. But, you know, the more I read this story, the more you get a sense that I don't know if they're ever going to piece together what actually happened in that fraternity room. There's so much misinformation on top of now video. And now they've taken screenshots of the videos and videos of the Instagram posts that have gone around, and allegations that the fraternity brothers tried to get their story straight, and allegations that they were too drunk to piece together what happened, and she was too drunk to piece together what was happened. And seems like it's very hard to go back and piece this together after 2 years. And so I don't know if we're ever going to find out what happened. And I don't know if anyone's ever going to be charged with anything, because it's just so hard after all these years to figure out exactly what happened. By the way, ketamine is now introduced to this story. It's a key factor in this alleged assault. That has surged in popularity as a drug of choice on college campuses. Just like that, what was the story last week about the Ole Miss students who died, who that kratom was found in their dorm room? Kratom is basically synthetic heroin that is sold in almost every state in the union. So as much as we try and stop fentanyl from coming in from our borders, they can go down to the drugstore, go down to the convenience store and just get a packet of ketamine. And they're off to the races on synthetic heroin. So say a little prayer. Former CIA officer who authorities say stashed hundreds of gold bars in his home admitted today in court that there was a far larger web of deception. He could face 20 years behind bars. David Rush was his name, and he worked on highly classified programs. He admitted in court today that he created a fake secret government account to purchase roughly $145 million of luxury real estate in South Florida. He also admitted to sharing the identity of a human source with a foreign government, considered by the CIA to be among the gravest of violations. It's an unbelievable story. Wait for the Netflix series to come out. What else we got going on here? Lots of other news. Stocks, the S&P 500, everyone's talking gloom and doom on the economy. The S&P 500 rose to a new high today, extending a strong rally over the last 6 months. In Britain, a 22-year-old from London was the seventh person arrested in that RAF Fairford investigation. Officials also said that they withdrew B-1 bombers from the base over there due to a threat of Iranian drones. Paramount officially closed the deal with Warner Brothers. That's official. It's now called Skydance. We'll wait and see for the shoe to drop. But there was a story that Anderson Cooper talked to one of the leaders in apparently a CNN town hall meeting for CNN employees. And they reiterated that they're going to leave CNN alone and they're not going to meddle in the news department. So we'll wait and see what happens all of that. Kenya has recorded its first Ebola case while we're all worried about that plague up in Russia. That's going to do it for the news. And there you go. We are off and running. 1-844-42-McGraw. 1-844-462-4729. We got phone calls. We got text messages. Looking for first-time callers as well. Stay right there. We'll get to all that coming up next. America at Night. Back in a moment.
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2: Phones 1-844-2-McGraw, 1-844-262-4729. Let's go to those phones. Tony in Montreal, welcome to America at Night.
3: How you doing, McGraw?
2: Good, Tony. How are you?
3: I'm good. Was watching hockey tonight in Hawkesbury, Ontario. Watched the game on these huge screens. I had two games on. It was Montreal and Carolina. I guess a repeat of the Stanley Cup final, and they lost. And I saw Ottawa playing Detroit, and Detroit is some hungry, crazy skating hockey team. It was pretty good. No politics tonight. Just keeping away from that, and no death talk, no sentencing talk, no execution talk, just relaxing, having a great burger, sitting there with a friend, and...
2: Not another just, girlfriend. Girlfriend.
3: Girlfriend. Come on, man. You're killing me. Come on,
2: all right,
3: man.
2: I'm a hockey player. What kind of hamburger are you having? What kind of hamburger? Who's cooking the hamburger?
3: You know, you being... Just a regular huge hamburger and just well done and just a regular lettuce, tomato stuff on it and the relish and mustard. But you know, McGraw, you being an ex-baseball player, you know, baseball players and all these great athletes had an affinity for the fans. And that meant that you always kept your eye in the stands for one of those specials. Special fans. Hockey players are no different than you guys, bro. They're no different, you know. And I was gonna say, why don't you give me the, remember we did this once before, we did the three things about Canada that you'd want to hear about, and I thought that was a good thing. You can ask me one if you want.
2: Ask you three things about Canada. I'll ask you,
3: yeah, that you, yeah, you want to do whatever you want.
2: Three. I'll ask you a question. Let's see about Canada. Is it grass fed beef or is it corn fed beef?
3: Oh, that's a great one. That's the big debate. I think in Alberta they have grass fed. It's grass fed across Canada. I think it's pretty much that.
2: Gotcha.
3: You guys have the corn fed. But I tend to like your beef. I was in St. Louis at the Marriott when I was being recruited by Bill Selman. And let me tell you something. You guys can put on a show when it comes to eating beef in St. Louis, man. That's what I remember, having a great steak down in St. Louis.
2: Is there barbecue up in Canada?
3: Do we barbecue? Of course we barbecue.
2: Well, no. Hold on a second. Now, the barbecue is... Barbecue means different things to different people. When you say, do you barbecue... You might grill outside, and people call that barbecuing. When I say barbecue, are there barbecue joints up in Canada that have good smoked ribs or pulled pork or brisket or anything like that?
3: Oh, my God. We're the king in Montreal. We have the best ribs at... I'm going to tell you, if you ever come up to Montreal, you got to have the ribs at Baton Rouge. They're the best ribs ever. I mean, really, they are the smokehouse ribs. We have a lot of smokehouse ribs, a lot of Jamaican places, et cetera. It's like good food. And, of course, we have our Montreal smoked meat, which is like your corned beef in New York, but better.
2: All right.
3: And we have the best bagels. And we have the best bagels around, too. You know that.
2: I'm not going to start. Look, we're being pleasant tonight. I don't want to pick any fights. Tony, thanks for the phone call. Thanks for checking in.
3: You're too much, man.
2: Thanks, man. Let's go to Eduardo in Tampa. Eduardo, welcome to America at Night.
4: Yeah, thank you for taking my call. The measles case in Pennsylvania, it looks like it's affected the Amish community over there, and I guess they're not big up on vaccines. So I think they need some education about getting that because, you know, there's 1,000 cases already in Pennsylvania. And Governor Hochul in New York signed an executive order about, you know, I guess getting vaccines over there. So I think I think the president could have been mentioning this story better instead of making jokes about L.A. and San Diego getting nuked.
2: Well,
4: there's too many things out there.
2: Yeah, no, this measles outbreak, you mentioned Pennsylvania, you mentioned New York. She just called New York a state of emergency. And we've had other outbreaks in other parts. I think it was in South Carolina. We had one last year in Texas. And so, no, I mean, you know, 20 years ago, measles was considered eradicated. And now it is making a comeback. We've had a couple of deaths along the way. Look, I don't know much about the Amish community. I have great respect for them. I think they're wonderful, wonderful people. The limited interaction I've had with them, and I appreciate them and their way of life and how they want to be just left alone and let me do my deal. I hear you, and I am the first one to stand up for people's religious freedoms and or their religious rights.
0: Sure.
2: But as a Catholic, I've gone to church school. I've got my confirmation. I've had my baptism. I've had, spent many, many hours in Catholic church. Yeah. And never once has a priest or a pastor or a cardinal or a deacon or anybody else in the Catholic faith ever told me that it is somehow against the Catholic faith to get a vaccine shot. So when these Catholics I hear say are somehow a religious exemption, I scratch my head. What religious exemption? You're Catholic. What religious exemption is there when you're a Catholic? No one's ever told me that getting a vaccine is somehow against the Catholic faith or the Catholic religion. Abortion, sure. Meat on Fridays, sure. Communion, yeah. Confirmations, yeah. All of the sacraments you hear, right? All of them. But no one's ever said to me anything about vaccines. So, look, I certainly appreciate people, and I certainly want to give them their space to do what their religious wants them to. But the truth is that the vaccines are overwhelmingly safe, according to the experts. And the measles vaccine, the measles was eradicated, and now we're starting to see it pop up because there are large swaths of people who still don't want to get vaccinated, right? It's, I mean, it's still, 90% or 89% or whatever. It's still 89, 90% of the people are getting vaccinated. It's the few 5 or 6% or 10% that don't want to get vaccinated. And then, of course, you're starting to see these outbreaks. It's a sad, sad commentary on life.
0: Your doctor.
2: Eduardo, thanks for the phone call. Appreciate your comments. You got it. 1-844-2-McGraw, 1-844-262-4729. We got some text messages. Love first-time phone callers. Love to hear from you. And we'll bump you up to the top. 1-844-262-4729. We got some voicemails and plenty of texts are coming in, so we'll get to all of that. America at Night. It's open phones, coast to coast. Back with more phone calls in a minute.
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10: Here's your News Talk 1310 KNOX forecast. Lows around 48 tonight under mainly clear skies. Winds out of the west, 8 to 15 miles an hour. Highs level off around 68 tomorrow, a mix of clouds and sun. Tomorrow night, lows dip down to about 43. A blend of clouds and sun and dry Thursday and Friday, mid-60s Thursday, upper 60s by Friday. I'm meteorologist Megan Mulford on News Talk 1310 KNOX. Right now, it's 52 degrees.
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1: Let's get a couple of text lines. This one's from Illinois. Why are labs that house deadly pathogens using breakable vials? Good question. The woman spreading the bacteria for 5 days as it was filling her lungs with fluid. My hospital saved my life by draining the fluid my lungs had in it while giving me IV antibiotics continuously for 10 days and monitoring my O2 levels 24/7 to stop pneumonia from killing me. It's a good question. We had on Dr. Deborah Bricks, who was, we all learned about her during COVID, right? She stood next to Dr. Fauci during the COVID-19 news conferences. She was on the show earlier tonight talking about this, and she brought up a great point. And if you were listening, you heard it, where she says it's not plausible. She was like, look, there's a lot we don't know. And how much can we trust Russia in what they're saying? And she said that's the biggest concern is we don't know what's going on because they're not being very forthcoming. And it seems like they're telling us the truth, but kind of not really. And so she's really concerned about that. But she brought up the point, which was a great point. And I'm going to paraphrase from it. It's not exactly what she said. But she said, even if you break a test tube, these are deadly pathogens. These are deadly things. You're in a complete and utter safety suit anyway. So when a glass test tube breaks, you're not susceptible. And she sort of alluded to the fact, like, this isn't like an episode of Superman where Peter Parker drops a petri dish and all of a sudden a spider gets loose and bites him on the ankle and all of a sudden turns into Superman, right? These are highly trained world-class scientists who take safety at a premium, and so they've got their suits on and everybody in the lab has their suits on. So if a vial does break, you're not walking around in a playground with a bunch of open cuts, right? I mean, it's just sort of common sense. And so the vial breaking and somehow breathing in the pathogen and then dying, to me anyway, after she said that, I what leads to mistrust, what leads to conspiracy theories? The lack of transparency. And that's exactly what we have with this situation in Russia. But that's a pretty good text. Formerly banned Scott texts in, driving is more dangerous than vaccines. Here's another one. When you asked Ari Emanuel, are you threatening me? I wonder if he ripped off his belt from his waist when he picked up the chair to look like a lion tamer. Interesting. A book title. This one's from Minnesota. Book title for Tom Tillis. It turns out jellyfish aren't the only beings with no backbone. Ain't that the truth? Tom Tillis, after he's out of the Senate, said he had reservations about voting for Pete Hegseth at the time, but he voted for him because he didn't want to be a lone voice in the wilderness. That's why we send you to Washington, D.C., to stand up as a profile of courage. Right? When they're on the camp, imagine if that was his campaign slogan. Remember 6 years ago when he was running for Senate in North Carolina? I don't think he went up and held a news conference and said, oh, hey, by the way, vote for me for United States Senate, because if there's a questionable Secretary of Defense that is up there on the stand, I'm going to vote to confirm him, even though I have grave reservations because I believe in the herd mentality. How many votes do you think that guy would have gotten if he would have told the truth 6 years ago on the campaign trail? Instead, I don't know what he said, but I can almost guarantee you he said he was going to go to Washington and change Washington. I was going to go to Washington and give him some down-home North Carolina common sense is what I'm going to do right there. He goes to Washington, the first site he caves. And then he writes a book about it. He writes a book about talking about how he caves. Strange. Here's one. Greg in, let's see where Greg is from. Greg is from Illinois. Thank you, McGraw, for calling out the cowardly lion, a.k.a. Tom Tillis. Sadly, he's only the tip of the iceberg, and many others of his ilk operate the same way on a daily basis in both parties. Kudos to you, sir, for keeping these clowns in check. Great.

0: in Illinois. Here's another one. Elections are safe. Donald Trump is just messing with the public's mind to benefit his power. And then here's another one. Who do we trust in government? Scary world. I think that was in reference to the story about the pneumonic plague. And then here's one from Pennsylvania. Hi, I live amongst the Amish in Pennsylvania. There is no rule in the Amish religion that explicitly prohibits vaccinations. Goes on to say, decisions about health care and vaccinations in the Amish are left up to the individual Amish family and the individual church members rather than the bishops or the ministers. There is no explicit prohibition from vaccinations.
1: Huh.
0: I didn't know that. I don't know much about the Amish. I do know that they like to live amongst themselves, and I do know that they have issues with electricity. And I think it's the cord. They're using apparently a lot of cell phones and power tools with batteries, because of they have a problem with electricity and the cord for whatever reason. And I'm way over my skis on this. I'm not trying to be disrespectful in any way. I just don't know enough about the Amish. But if that's true, I didn't know that the Amish faith and their church rules did not prohibit vaccinations. I didn't know it was left up to the individual family member. 1-844-2-McGraw, 1-844-262-4729. Robert in Connecticut, welcome to America at Night.
2: Hello?
0: Hello, Robert. Richard, I'm sorry.
2: Hey, McGraw, thanks for taking my call. Gosh, you bring up too many subjects, but let me start. I don't know how much time you'll give me, but religious exemption, you know, the scripture says that your body is the temple of the Lord. Don't defile the temple. Life is in the blood. Okay, so you understand that what happened, England, they studied the common cold for like 44 years, and they finally gave up because I believe they came to the realization that everybody has a different immune system, and that these viruses, bacteria, they transform or mutate. So certain people with a stronger immunity can fight them off. Same thing with these other thing, measles, chicken pox, all this. Now, people understand that they just allowed 25 million illegal immigrants into this country, and who knows what they bring. But the thing, the whole thing here is that God gave us an immune system, and people need to honor their body as the temple of the Lord. And they need to turn around and keep their immune system up. And you don't abuse your body, and take care of your body. Your body will take care of you. As far as this other woman, Deborah Burke, I believe her name is. I was really disappointed in hearing what she had to say about transparency. When she's so close to Dr. Fauci, she wants to talk about transparency, about how they changed, the pharmaceuticals had the money to change. It's not a vaccine at all. It's gene therapy. mRNA is the messenger. It tells the DNA what to do. That's why you've had these mortician pulling blood clots out of people that were 6 feet long. It's because these proteins coagulate, whatever. Another thing is they don't let the people know that you don't know what these vials are different. And it's a known fact that experimental. She needs to be brought up on this information and what she really knows about Wuhan and this stuff coming out of China, talking about transparency. And Fauci,
0: well, what does she know? But she wasn't in China. How would she know what's going on in China?
2: Well, she worked along with Fauci when the woman in China, the Batwoman they call her, she gave Fauci the information about that she found a rich pool of bat protein that was initiated that they used to do the gain of function to transform it from transformed from animal to human, and Fauci lied before Congress. He took the Fifth Amendment. I wonder if she would take the Fifth Amendment also.
0: Well, wait a minute. Did he lie, or did he take the Fifth Amendment?
2: Yeah, no, they got him where he said that he denied that it was the gain of function, and then when he wrote his book and all the other information, that when he went before Congress now, that he's plus the Fifth Amendment.
0: Okay, you said he lied in front of Congress. He took the Fifth Amendment in front of Congress.
2: Yeah, well, no, before that, because the first time that he testified before.
0: Well, Richard, clearly, you're a lot more educated on this than I am. My only point is that as a Catholic myself, I have been to many Catholic services, church every Sunday, catechism, confirmation, communions, weddings. I've had friends with priests, dinners with priests, 18 holes of golf with priests. Never once did they ever mention one of the tenets of the Catholic Church is to avoid vaccines. So when a Catholic says they have a religious exemption, I find that odd because the Catholic Church doesn't have a stance on vaccines.
2: Well, I believe, yeah, there is a personal choice of whether you want to put something in your body, just like
0: that's not my argument. That's not what I said. I understand it's a personal choice. I understand that. My point was a religious exemption. Don't say it's a religious exemption if you're Catholic, because I've never heard Catholics say that it's against the tenets of the Catholic faith. Say, I don't want to do it for personal reasons. Okay, fine. But don't say it's a religious exemption. Don't say you're not getting it for religious reasons. It has nothing to do with you if one is a practicing Catholic and or apparently Amish, because Amish don't have a tenet in their faith that says you shouldn't have a vaccine.
2: Well, I'm talking about an individual person, their relationship.
0: I understand that. I understand which I agree with you. People have a personal choice to get a vaccine or not. I don't disagree with you on that. My only point was, I find it odd when people who are of a religion in which the religion doesn't have an opinion on vaccines claim a religious exemption.
2: Well, I think it comes down to McGraw that when you study the scriptures, the Bible, the verses in there, I mean, the Lord Jesus Christ, he died on the cross. He gave up his blood.
0: Okay, I don't know what that has to do. All right, I don't know what that has to do with vaccines. But again, if you are a non-denominational Christian and you, however you interpret the Bible, fine. You're not a practicing Catholic. But if you're a practicing Catholic, how do you call for a religious exemption when the church doesn't call for religious, call for that to be a tenet of the faith?
2: Well, I think because it's a personal relationship with Jesus Christ.
0: I don't disagree with you, Richard, but you're not answering the question. The Catholics don't have a problem. The Catholic hierarchy, the Pope, all the rules and regulations they have don't have a problem with vaccines. So why does a Catholic person say they have a religious objection if they're a practicing Catholic?
2: Well, I think it's separate. I think it's separate from, separate from what the church, their doctrine or beliefs are versus what a person, they could be a Catholic, they could be Baptist, but if they read the scriptures and they believe that the Lord has given them an immune system and that they don't want to contaminate their bodies, they don't know what they're getting injected into their bodies.
0: Again, I don't disagree with any of that, Richard. Thank you for the phone call. I appreciate the phone call. We're just going around in circles here. I don't disagree with any of that. Thank you. Again, it's the Catholic faith. If you can say, look, I'm Christian. I believe the Bible. I read the Bible. I this and that. I don't believe it because the Bible tells. Okay, fine. That's how you interpret the Bible. Knock yourself out. Catholics, right? Nothing in the religion, nothing in the doctrine, nothing that I know of in my 59 years of being a Catholic, a practicing Catholic, that it says you shouldn't get a vaccine. That's all I'm saying. From the text line, this one's from, Minnesota. God also says in the Bible not to oppress foreigners, and yet we continue to oppress foreigners. Again, it's how you choose to interpret the Bible. It's how excuse me, it's how one chooses to pick and choose from the Bible. People pick out passages from the Bible, and that's what they go with. And you look at another passage, and someone else interprets it a different way. I'm certainly not going to get into all of that. That's your own personal beliefs. Knock yourself out. I just made the comment. How did we get to, oh, yeah, Eduardo, thanks. I appreciate it. I just made the comment that we was talking about the Amish, and I just did a search, or somebody texted in and said that the Amish faith doesn't have any officially forbidden rules not to take the vaccine. And then I started talking about the Catholics, and all of a sudden, here we are. I wasn't trying to cause controversy. I just apparently I caused controversy. I walked down the street and I say hello. Funny, earlier today on my morning show in St. Louis, somebody on the text line was upset with me because I didn't take a they called me a wishy-washy something. Yeah, you wishy-washy. You never take a stand. You're a wishy-washy. So now I have it on the record for I get criticized for being a liberal. I get criticized for being conservative, and now you're criticized for not having an opinion at all. Only in America. America at Night, back in a moment.
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0: All right, we've got time for what? Let's see here. A couple more text messages here. Let's see if we can get this in. Let's see here. This one's from Missouri. The Bible says to trust the government. I don't know. Where does it say that? People calling in for the rundown. Here's another one from California. I'm not going to read that one. And let's see here. There we go. Don't forget. Got just enough time to tell you. Don't forget. We've got the text line as well as the voicemails. We didn't get to any of those last night, but if you missed it, call the voicemails. And then don't forget, we also have the text club. Text your phone number to 1-844-2-McGraw, 1-844-262-4729. 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Subscribe and you can follow along. Thanks for putting up with me. We'll do it all again tomorrow night. Be safe, everybody.
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28: ABC News, I'm Dave Packer. A disturbing case of alleged child abuse in Los Angeles County. A couple with at least 21 children accused of harsh punishments and beatings. A two-month-old suffering a brain injury. LA County DA Nathan Hochman.
29: What the complaint alleges is what they set up at this house. And this house could only be described as a house of horrors for these young, incredibly young children that had been brought to this house through this surrogacy process.
28: All 21 children taken from the home. After a botched execution in Tennessee, attorneys for Krista Pike, who was sentenced to death for torturing and killing a classmate in 1995, say she's now conscious and speaking. David Rush, former high-ranking CIA officer, pleading guilty to wire fraud. Federal agents finding $40 million in gold bars he kept in his home, accused of bilking nearly $200 million from the federal government. This is ABC News. The Gulf Coast is bracing for what's expected to become the first hurricane this year to hit the U.S. mainland. ABC News Chief Meteorologist Ginger Z with the latest.
30: Keep an eye from Louisiana through coastal Mississippi, Alabama, and the Florida Panhandle really carefully. Friday night into Saturday looks like landfall of what will likely be our first hurricane of the season. There's a lot of fuel at the surface, above average temperatures in the Gulf because it's been undisturbed. There's a little bit fighting it at the top end in the atmosphere, but either way, I would anticipate more than a half foot of rain, surge, tornadoes, all the regular threats going into the weekend.
28: The NBA is testing new smart basketballs with Bluetooth sensors, which gather data for real-time officiating. The league said the information from the Wilson-developed balls will be for only research, not to make official calls during the game. The NBA said the technology went through a successful pilot program during the Summer League. Dave Packer, ABC News.
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7: Here's your News Talk 1310 KNOX forecast. Lows around 48 tonight under mainly clear skies. Winds out of the west, 8 to 15 miles an hour. Highs level off around 68 tomorrow, a mix of clouds and sun. Tomorrow night, lows dip down to about 43. A blend of clouds and sun and dry Thursday and Friday, mid-60s Thursday, upper 60s by Friday. I'm meteorologist Megan Mulford on News Talk 1310 KNOX. Right now, it's 52 degrees.
8: Now, it's Red Eye Radio. Gary McNamara and Eric Hurley talk about everything from politics to social issues and news of the day. Whether you're up late or you're just starting your day, welcome to the show. 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
9: All across America, we are Red Eye Radio. He is Eric Hurley and I'm Gary McNamara. Hello.
10: Hello.
9: So, yeah, one of our listeners sent us, or I think posted on X about what Boy George had to say about how he is going to remember October 7th. And you and I were just sitting here before our pre-show meeting saying, think about it. I mean, who would have ever thought that we would sit there and say, okay, I agree with Boy George.
10: Yeah.
9: Oh, Deborah Messing. Yesterday, in fact, there's a couple of stories out on her now, supporting the Republican candidate, Mr. Blakeman, in New York against Kathy Hochul.
10: Right.
9: Thinks Democrats are destroying New York City. Who would have ever seen that? At times, now, I haven't heard him speak in a while. And I don't agree with everything that they agree with, but I'm agreeing with them more. Johnny Rotten.
10: Stephen A. Smith,
9: yeah. Michael Rappaport.
10: Lady Gaga.
9: Bill Maher.
10: Ed Sheeran, whoever he is.
9: Now, I haven't seen anything I've agreed with Grandma Gaga.
10: No.
9: Right. Grandma Gaga is Madonna, by the way.
10: You know
9: people
10: what?
9: Don't know that.
10: So. I thought about that when we talked about Lady Gaga. I always think about Grandma Gaga, and I thought, might there be a moment? I'm just going to throw the possibility out there because you never know. I wouldn't have suspected Deborah Messing. I didn't follow the Will and Grace thing. I didn't really. I quit watching primetime TV back when before Cosby went to prison, and so it was a long time ago. And I never followed the. You know, I know who she is. Always assume far left. You know, and. I don't really put any kind of judgment one way or the other or really care much about it. But it's notable Because if you know that who she's supported in the past, Cynthia Nixon for governor.
9: Yeah, exactly.
10: You know,
9: Cynthia Nixon is as far left as you can get.
10: Well, but we made the point when we talked about it yesterday, and you said she voted for Cynthia Nixon. Cynthia Nixon actually made some points during the debate.
9: Yeah, she did.
10: That were like,
9: yeah,
10: okay,
9: yeah.
10: Hold on a second. This isn't just throwing out accusations or names or anything like this. Not that I would support Cynthia Nixon, but we thought, wait a minute. She was formidable in that moment. To the extent that I guess someone without that experience could be. And she was a serious candidate. I wouldn't say a serious threat to her opponent, but a serious candidate, and brought up some very solid points during the debates. And so, you know, you look at where we are now, and you and I often wonder this when we go through election cycles, you know, the whole silent majority thing. But the silent, I don't know, you can't say majority, just for the left, only on the left. There has to be a massive silent movement. And by that, I mean people who think that if I say something, for Deborah Messing to go out and say, I'm supporting the, not the Green Party candidate, not the independent that nobody knows that's running and has 20 followers. The Republican candidate is a huge deal. And I thought to myself, is there this growing number of people that are rank and file Democrats that are saying to themselves, you know what? I may not go down the Trump road. I may not go down the MAGA road. But on certain elections, there are Republicans that make a hell of a lot more sense than Democrats. I'm just asking a question. I have no idea. If I were a betting man, and I am, I would bet that no, it's not the case. It's not a great number of them. But I could be wrong about that. There certainly could be a growing number of them, and for Messing to be pretty forward about it, then Boy George, you know, and how he's going to commemorate,
9: you know,
10: October 7th, which we here in the Central Time Zone of the U.S. just entered, and now, you know, all of these, but how many different celebrities have we seen, high-profile individuals that have, I won't say made the turn, because I have no idea where they're going to be long-term on what issues or what candidates. But Deborah Messing has to know, someone like Deborah Messing has to know that if you speak out against the Democrat, if you just say, I'm not going to vote, if she had just said, I'm not going to vote because I don't support the Democratic candidate and I won't vote for a Republican, that would have been a big deal to me, because the mob is going to come at your door. They're going to be, you know, you're going to be canceled at that point. And I don't know how active her career is. I think Will and Grace has been off the air for many years, but I don't follow her career. But certainly that would have been enough to get the mob, you know, on their feet and cut her out of the herd.
9: Well,
10: of
9: here's
10: of
9: what
10: liberals.
9: Deborah Messing had to say yesterday, because she got flagged for it.
10: Yeah.
9: She defended her decision to support Trump-backed Republican Bruce Blakeman for governor of New York on Tuesday. The Will and Grace actress wrote in a lengthy Instagram post that while she has been a Democrat her whole life and for years, her focus has been on voting rights, the gay community, and gun control. She is increasingly concerned about the quality of life in New York City. I stand by every one of those principles, adding, what has changed is how I feel about the city and the state I dearly love. By the way, nothing has changed with the Democrats over the last couple of decades in New York as to the direction that they're going.
10: No.
9: There's no difference
10: right.
9: 20 years ago, 10 years ago, 5 years ago, or now.
10: Nope.
9: It's been on the exact same path.
10: Yep.
9: At what did she eventually feel it? Are there people that she knows that can't afford to live in New York City anymore? But this is again the warning that we gave to Republicans and the administration way back in January of 25.
10: Yeah,
9: when the president took over,
10: mm-hmm.
9: and that was pay attention to prices.
10: Yeah,
9: don't just think that you can sit there and go, the economy is great, the economy is great, and prices aren't. Because you're now getting to the point, you know, I go back to that study that was done back in 2008, 2009. Remember that?
10: Mm.
9: When they found out that even liberals, when gas prices got so high.
10: Oh, yeah. Summer of 2008.
9: Yeah.
10: Because oil prices were at the highest they've ever been, $147 a barrel. Yeah. And even California liberals it was liberals, but I think there was another poll that showed even some California liberals, rank and file, were saying drill, baby, drill.
9: Yeah. They said it's more important to drill than climate change. And that was across the political spectrum.
10: Yeah.
9: And even they asked people, are you liberal? Which even back then, a lot of people don't want to answer.
10: Right, yeah.
9: Maybe now they do. Well, no, they don't anymore. I'm not liberal. I'm a communist.
10: Yeah.
9: Don't call me a liberal. How right. dare you insult me? I'm a communist.
10: Right.
9: She said, they write here, in the past, Messina supported candidates like former President Joe Biden, Hillary Clinton, and Cynthia Nixon before she endorsed the Republican Nassau County executive. She has frequently criticized Donald Trump. But this is what, again, you know, prices can do. The problem is, as we said yesterday, if you believe that prices are going to go down, if Democrats take office, they're going to spend a lot more money.
10: Right.
9: And we don't have it. But, you know, right. And by the way, we'll give you an example of you know, what our future, you know, could be like.
10: Yeah.
9: You know, you see the situation in France right now with the riots and everything else.
10: Oh, man.
9: And it's like, you know, they talk about, well, these riots are about, we need more money for education. It's like, no, these are the leftists and the leftist unions now, knowing that there's no more money to spend.
10: Right. We've seen this before from France. Remember when they did the they cut back on the retirement and the young people said, you know, they changed the age limit or the age of benefits for retirement. And the young people just went crazy.
9: Listen, this here, this is really interesting. I know I'm not someone choosing between rent and groceries. So talking about herself.
10: Right, right.
9: But many of the people who make New York what it is, small business owners, teachers, nurses, and young people trying to start their lives here are struggling with the high cost of living, and policies like congestion pricing are making it difficult to afford. Now, what I find interesting is, you know, we've pounded on the congestion pricing for the longest time.
10: Right.
9: You know, wait, how long? When did that first come up? A decade ago?
10: Oh, yeah.
9: Maybe even that long ago?
10: Yeah.
9: But as we have said, for example, the price of electricity in New York is double what it is in Texas, the average price.
10: Yeah.
9: Roughly 30 cents per kilowatt hour, where it's 15 cents in Texas. Double. That's got nothing to do with Trump or the Republicans.
10: That's state policy.
9: That's all state policy. And I think what you see here is somebody like Deborah Messing saying, all right, I still don't like what's going on in the national level,
10: mm-hmm.
9: or I can't stand Trump because he's mean and wishes to blow up all of California. Or have Iran blow up all of California. Let me even exaggerate that a lot more than what he actually said.
10: Right.
9: But... because I know what he was trying to say. Everybody knows he's not going to, doesn't want Iran to blow up San Francisco or whatever. I do believe he was making a point,
10: right.
9: But that's what happens when he gets off script.
10: Right.
9: And the political part of it is that you can't win that one.
10: No.
9: You can't win that one. And so don't go off script.
10: Right.
9: Don't go off script. Don't do ad lib. But that's ridiculous. As I've said, I'm amazed I even brought it up because I said, a long time ago.
10: Mm-hmm.
9: I don't pay attention to what Trump says anymore. I pay attention to what he does.
10: The actions.
9: Yeah, the actions. Yeah. What he says is meaningless to me now because it goes all over the place. And when he goes off script, you have no idea where he's going to go. But Deborah Messing basically is saying, I know the difference between what the federal government's doing under Trump and what my legislature and governor is doing in New York,
10: mm-hmm.
9: and they're responsible for the incredible cost of living in New York. It's not Trump, even though I hate him because he's a meanie, but but this isn't his fault. That's really interesting because you see, for example, I don't know how close the Minnesota race is because of the fraud right now for Senate and governor. I know governor's race was getting closer. And so you look at something like that and you go, whoa. You know, in Texas, I have, you know, if the polls are true for Tallarico, or if it's even close for Abbott, you sit there and go, what the hell's your problem?
10: Yeah.
9: You've got property tax reduction like you can't believe.
10: Yeah.
9: In the state of Texas over the last couple of years.
10: Yeah.
9: You know, what is it you're bitching about in the state of Texas?
10: Right.
9: Specifically, what is it?
10: Right.
9: In New York, I can see it. In Minnesota, with the fraud, I can see Democrats and independents saying this is unacceptable. In Texas, what is it? He's offered no solutions. Tallarico, you see the story where he's disappeared? They haven't seen him in a week?
10: Yeah.
9: Has it made an appearance at all?
10: Mm-hmm. Yeah, well, his ads are playing. The anti-Tallarico ads, I think they're PAC ads that are playing right now. And they're straight to the point and brutal. Like we are. You should be. Demonstrate how radical these individuals are and what they have actually said in their own words. And those ads that I've seen do nothing but that. They quote him.
9: And the interesting thing is, she's looking specifically, her beef is New York City.
10: Yeah.
9: But then again, what New York City is feeling exactly with electricity prices, you see across the board in New York State.
10: Right.
9: That's still there.
10: Right.
9: But she's talking about the specific policies, which is really Mamdani.
10: Yeah. Yeah.
9: In the direction that he wants to go.
10: Mm-hmm.
9: But she's looking at it from the state level, saying maybe she's saying the state shouldn't be bailing them out. Maybe there should be some type of fiscal responsibility.
10: You know, I wondered about that yesterday, if there is more to her message that she just hasn't said yet, that she feels like, wait a minute, no. You know, you shouldn't ask the working class families of the rest of the state to pay for what's going on in New York City. And things are just going through the roof in New York City. I mean, that's where she's from.
9: And then she said she's become increasingly concerned about public safety, saying that the violence we see on our streets and subways frightens me. So, does she hear the defund the police, the defund the military, which is coming from the DSA and saying, we can't be going there? And so, I'm not looking for moderate Democrats because there are no moderate Democrats.
10: No.
9: So I've got to look and go, all right, Blakeman.
10: Yeah.
9: Trump endorsed Blakeman.
10: Yeah. Yeah. Well, because, again, and, you know, as we start October 7th here, the anniversary of the atrocities, I have been saying from the beginning, that night, I said, on one side, radicals, on the other side, everybody else. No more. There's no more of this in between, in the middle. Both, you know, we both sides, middle ground, blah, blah, blah, blah, blah, come together, find common ground. There is none of that. There isn't. And it's not just between the anti-Semites or even worse, groups like Hamas who are committing these attacks. It is political. You're either with the radicals or you're not. And if you're not, sitting on the sidelines isn't the answer.
9: I just wonder, though, you look at it, because we're talking about the number of people that are known as liberals out there and their change. And I'm thinking, you know, can the Republicans eventually get the baby vote? Because if you look at it, Johnny Resnick, Goo-Goo, you know, said, I'm not going to do politics in my concerts. And then you have Gaga.
10: Right.
9: And the fact that she's been called a Zionist because she's against the racism of anti-Semitism.
10: It's time for babies to wake up and get out there and do their thing, do their part.
9: All you've got to get is Lamal from that 80s band Kaja Goo Goo, and you got the Goo Goo Gaga Goo Goo vote.
10: There you go, right there.
9: Yep.
10: Nurseries everywhere.
9: Yep. We are Red Eye Radio.
10: Brought to you by Hotshot Secret.
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18: Then what you're
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18: do is turn onto Marcy
19: and Brett
18: Avenue.
19: Just broke up
18: and go past
19: and
18: the first three lights,
19: happy
18: and then take
19: it.
18: The next left.
19: I don't really
18: drive
19: think
18: five
19: she's
18: more
19: happy,
18: blocks,
19: but
18: you should be
19: who
18: there.
19: Am I to judge, right?
18: Park
19: anyway,
18: on the right.
19: That's
18: I'll
19: what
18: see
19: I
18: you
19: heard
18: later
19: last
18: tonight.
19: Night.
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9: is Eric Carlin. I'm Gary McNamara. Good morning. Oh, what did I do with it? I had it here.
10: What'd you do with it? Where'd it go?
9: Oh, jeez.
10: Where is it?
9: It was my favorite tweet.
10: Oh, yeah.
9: X post yesterday.
10: Yeah.
9: That said, wow, the problem is, even if Los Angeles and San Diego get taken out, Colorado, the Rockies still can't win the National League West.
10: Oh, wow. All right. No, we don't want the enemy attacking California.
9: And neither does Trump.
10: Yeah. Because the enemy is California.
9: Well, actually, California is so radical.
10: Yeah.
9: That we're very fearful that they'll take out Iran.
10: Well, I'm wondering if the new Ayatollah might come out and go, man, that Newsom is a total radical. Way too radical.
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4: Here's your News Talk 1310 KNOX forecast. Mainly clear skies overnight with a low of 48. Winds out of the west, 8 to 15 miles an hour. Sunshine mixed with clouds at times Wednesday. High temperatures reach up to 68. Lows dip down to about 43 Wednesday night. Mainly clear skies. Partly cloudy and dry Thursday and Friday. Mid-60s Thursday. Upper 60s by Friday. I'm meteorologist Megan Mulford on News Talk 1310 KNOX. Currently 51.
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3: And he is Eric Harley and I'm Gary McNamara. 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
3: Oops, we saw this story yesterday, but just never got to it. And I saw the audio had come out today from Fox. Yeah. This was festival goers in liberal Tacoma Park, Maryland, are asked whether they'd be willing to give up their homes if the government decided the property was needed to house others. And the answer's all over the map. Are you ready?
4: I'm ready.
3: Hey, here we go.
5: I mean, if we were all doing it, I'd be so gay. Do you know what I mean? And who's coming to me? Is this a decision I'm making through democratic means? Then yes. Yes, I would be so game. If I voted for it, sure.
6: I don't know that I would necessarily love it, but I mean, if it was something that was beneficial, I'd at least consider it. I mean, unnecessarily. Like I said, nobody wants what they have to be taken away from them, but there is something to be said about, like, you can set up things so that they're available for everybody.
7: Do I want to give it my private? Of course I don't want to give it my private property. Are they going to reimburse me fairly? That would be helpful in making my choice.
8: I don't think that's a good idea. But I think the idea of rent stabilization, for example, is an excellent idea where you limit the rate of increase in rent in order to help people stay in their homes.
3: All right. Now, this is the best answer coming up.
4: All right.
3: Ready?
4: All right.
3: Here we go.
9: I think that's a ridiculous idea. It's a fool's errand. The idea that somehow we're going to be better off if the government is in charge of allocating all resources, that sounds not in any way desirable.
3: I love the people. Well, if it's done in the democratic process, no. The government decides your property is needed.
4: Yeah.
3: They're not saying you get a democratic vote. The government decides your property is needed.
4: Right.
3: They're going to take your property. Would you be willing to do it?
4: Right. You know, and this is obviously the next step for those. We remember during the COVID years, there were some rank and file liberals that were saying, well, nobody should own my property, which translates into I can't afford my rent. And so what they were saying was, no one should be able to evict me from where I live. You know, this and that was kind of the beginning of a new run of squatters. Not that squatters were brand new at that time, but there were people that just found.

0: a loophole and became squatters and were living in people's homes. I don't know how you let that go if you're state legislators. I don't know how you let that go for one second. But this was this idea of being able to live rent-free. By the way, part of that came from the subprime mortgage mess. When people got into homes, and it was astounding how many people got into these homes with no payment down, no down payment, and they got in there and then never made a payment and then were evicted. But the eviction process was taking so long that they went months and months and months and never made a house payment. And it was, you know, this is this mentality that somebody else should pay my, you know, because if we're talking like health care, when that comes up, well, nobody should make a dime off health care. We've actually had callers tell us that. Nobody should make a dime of profit. Well, no, nobody should make a dime of profit off of a shelter or food, water, or transportation. Oh, wait, what are we looking at? Communism.
1: Yeah.
0: Where you don't make anything, but nobody makes a profit, and I feel better about that when I have nothing and the government controls my entire life.
2: You know, we've talked about how people think. You know, whether they connect the dots, whether there's actually critical thinking, or whether their whole worldview is actually determined by a slogan,
0: yeah,
2: or a meme, or a paragraph without any specifics, you know, in it at all,
0: right?
2: And you know, when I look at the left that hates private monopolies, that, you know, monopolies are, and everything out there is a monopoly. They don't even know how to explain it, but everything's a monopoly.
0: Right.
2: But when you have the clearest example of a human monopoly, which is the federal government, not only does this monopoly have the ability to take your property through taxes, they have found the loophole, because you might say, yeah, but there's, you have representation in that government.
0: Mm.
2: But they found the loophole to go into massive debt,
0: yeah,
2: to tax people who aren't alive yet.
0: Right.
2: And the left views that as a positive thing. Yeah. And they believe that if they look at a big corporation, because remember, big corporations, if they have competition or not, the left views as a monopoly.
0: Yeah.
2: There's nothing that comes close to the ability of government to be a monopoly. Nothing.
0: Right.
2: There's nothing that comes close in our society. And yet they believe that that monopoly actually is the most efficient and productive way to allocate resources in a society. You cannot be a critical thinking person and actually say, look, I'm open to all ideas here. You know, what is a monopoly and why do I believe? Because you could ask me that. Why do I believe that the private sector works better? Competition.
0: Yeah. Right.
2: Competition that drives everything.
0: Right. It works better because of failure. The fear, right, of failure. If you're going to compete in the marketplace as a business, you're going to have to, you know, first of all, you're going to have to make sure you have inventory or be able to supply services or whatever it is going to be. But beyond that, you're going to have to know what your competition is doing at every single moment. Two prime examples are the two top retailers right now in America, Amazon and Walmart. And when you think about, Amazon started with a guy selling books in his garage, you know, and and then all of a sudden he's competing on a legitimate level with Walmart. I don't know that anybody saw that coming. For years, Amazon didn't make a penny of profit. I don't know that anybody saw that, but Jeff Bezos had that vision and was able to leverage everything ultimately into a business that is now not just here domestically great, or big. It's a global business, and Walmart is now trying to play his game on the e-commerce level. If you don't know competition, if you don't know your competition, what's out there in the marketplace, if you're not constantly aware of that, then you'll fail. That fear of failure and that competition is what works for the marketplace and works for the consumer.
2: So number one is competition. There's actually two here. Number one is competition. And number two is you are much more immediately accountable for the money that you spend than in government.
0: Oh, yeah.
2: You think about government, good God, Congress, Senate, all their pet projects that they want.
0: Right.
2: Are those projects? Is the government money when a senator says, I'm bringing the bacon home? Is that bacon the most efficient way to use taxpayer dollars? Or is it something that helps keep somebody reelected? And whether it actually works or not, whether the government spending actually works or not, doesn't matter. It's the fact that, you know, the TV stations will say, you know, the for example, when you look at, I'll give a perfect example. When you look at New York and Hochul and the legislature giving out $500 checks because they caused electricity prices to skyrocket through the roof, mm-hmm. where electricity prices are double what they are in the state of Texas.
0: Yeah. Yeah.
2: They caused it.
0: Right.
2: And then they come back and go, all right, let's give you $500, you know, before election time. Because we caused this to happen.
0: Right.
2: Nothing like that can happen when you have competition and more accountability for the money that you spend in any type of human endeavor.
0: And make no mistake, from November 4th on, they don't care. There won't be any more checks until the next election cycle, maybe. But you're on your own. Now, they know the mistakes they've made. All this is coming back on their internals, all of it. And they're seeing it. It's well, what do we do? Well, we'll just write people a check. It's the oldest game in politics.
2: When you see, and this is outside the business portion of it, but not necessarily because they help destroy so many businesses. When you saw what happened during COVID, when they made so many of these decisions without actually having the science behind it.
0: Right.
2: And then when the science started coming out, government, liberals especially, for their willing or their wanting to control, kept things going in our society that were absolutely unacceptable in the United States of America.
0: Yep. They ignored real information that was coming out so that they could maintain control of people and businesses. And this is something they've been trying to get control of. They saw COVID as the greatest opportunity for them to do that. They wanted to control language through social media. They were doing that for the longest time. Just go back and look at the Twitter files and then ask Zuckerberg what they were doing over at Facebook during the 2020 election cycle. Look at all of these things that they wanted to control. COVID was the perfect opportunity because you couldn't see it. You didn't know it. Everybody was wearing masks. All of a sudden, the world looked very scary, and they loved that, except for the fact that they weren't wearing the masks. Why? Not because they were hypocrites. They didn't buy the science. The governor of California didn't buy the science. He didn't believe in it, but he knew he could control other people. And that was part of it, has been a part of the left, and they thought it was the perfect opportunity. And ultimately, thank God, it failed. But they still control people with fear. The world is ending. Climate change.
2: And the entity that does the most damage because of their monopoly status and they're wanting power and control over your lives has convinced the American public that that businesses involved in competition each and every day and much more accountable for the money that they spend are the reason that you have your problems today. Yeah. And they look at the public believing them and go, these people are a bunch of suckers.
0: Yeah.
2: Yep. That's what they think.
0: Yep.
2: We are Red Eye Radio.
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2: We are Red Eye Radio. He's Eric Cronin. I'm Gary McNamara. And you know, really, the incredible thing we've talked about. It. I know Jonathan Turley wrote about it also, but the new polls out there showing that support for K through 12 education one of the lowest levels ever. People completely dissatisfied. School choice, they want it.
0: Yeah.
2: But you talk about a monopoly.
0: Mm-hmm.
2: You know, you talk about and the wanting for the monopoly and the Democratic Party pushing for it year after year after year after year. And now even in blue states, they're saying, well, wow, we've got to. Why do you think that happened? Why does anybody put an ounce of trust in a government monopoly and their belief that they have the ability to allocate resources better than the private market? There's no evidence to show that. It's exactly the reverse. Mm.
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4: ABC News, I'm Dave Packer. For the first time since her botched execution nearly a week ago in Tennessee, attorneys for convicted murderer Krista Pike say she's awake and speaking. An outside law firm has been named in the Cornell University rape investigation. More from ABC's Peter Haralambos.
5: This investigation is going to be spearheaded by former Deputy Attorney General under the Obama administration, Sally Yates, through her law firm, King and Spalding. According to a statement, the Board of Trustees now has a special committee leading this, that this investigation is going to cover not only this 2024 incident and the school's response to it, but Cornell's broader policies when it comes to reports of sexual violence on campus, and how they proceed with Title IX investigations.
4: In the Middle East, forces of the Saudi-led coalition fighting in Yemen have recaptured several key areas around the strategic Bab el-Mandeb Strait from Iran-backed Houthi rebels. This is ABC News. The Warner Brothers Skydance merger is official, but ABC News legal contributor Kim Whaley says the deal could still face challenges.
6: We've got a series of statutes dating back to the 19th century that basically represent the idea that competition is good for consumers. If you've got a bunch of hamburger restaurants on the street, the price will go down. You'll have more options. Here we've got CNN on the one hand and CBS News on the other now becoming one newer news organization. We have Paramount and Warner Brothers, two different movie companies becoming one big company.
4: A North Carolina man has been sentenced to 18 months behind bars for orchestrating a music streaming fraud. Federal prosecutors say Michael Smith put hundreds of thousands of AI-generated songs on streaming services and set up thousands of bot accounts to listen to them, generating more than $8 million in royalties from the streaming platforms. Dave Packer, ABC News.
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5: Here's your News Talk 1310 KNOX forecast. Mainly clear skies overnight with a low of 48. Winds out of the west, 8 to 15 miles an hour. Sunshine mixed with clouds at times Wednesday. High temperatures reach up to 68. Lows dip down to about 43 Wednesday night. Mainly clear skies. Partly cloudy and dry Thursday and Friday. Mid-60s Thursday, upper 60s by Friday. I'm meteorologist Megan Mulford on News Talk 1310 KNOX. 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
6: Now, it's Red Eye Radio. Gary McNamara and Eric Harley talk about everything from politics to social issues and news of the day. Whether you're up late or you're just starting your day, welcome to the show. From the Relief Factor Studios, this is Red Eye Radio.
7: All across America, we are Red Eye Radio. He is Eric Harley and I'm Gary McNamara. Good morning. Hello. All right, so one of the things we're talking about, you know, with the election coming up, and as we said, you know, I think one of the best things, just the way that you put it, and it was a couple of weeks back, and you said, look, anything the Republican Party is doing, you know, is fixable.
8: Right.
7: Where the Democrats are going aren't is not fixable.
8: Right.
7: And we look in and wonder, for all that we believe the Republican Party has done wrong in this administration, again, it's fixable and it's not close to where the Democratic Party wants to go.
8: Mm-hmm.
7: So we talked yesterday about the fact that, you know, that, you know, Trump's out there trying to get his base going. I go, why wouldn't his base vote Republican?
8: Yeah, right.
7: Even if you're not, let's say, because I'm probably, I don't even know what the percentage is, probably 60 to 70% in favor of what the Republicans do. And there's a ton of stuff I disagree with. You know, yeah. And what I disagree with is when they move closer towards socialism.
8: Right, right, yeah.
7: And I don't care who the person is. You know, we're not tribal here on the show.
8: No.
7: We're not tribal to a personality. We never have been. If I vote for you and you do something that I disagree with, I'll criticize you that day if I voted for you the day before. The right. fact that people find that incredibly offensive boggles my mind. You're there to do my bidding. You're not there to become a celebrity. You're not there for me to bow down before you and say, you're the greatest ever. Because I know in the history of the United States, you're going to be gone. And what's important? Important is what the actual law is and what the Constitution states.
8: The work that you have done remains. And yes. If you talk about executive orders, those can be turned over quicker than any act of Congress. Although acts of Congress can also be turned over.
7: Everything can be turned over. It's harder
8: Supreme,
7: to do.
8: Supreme Court, decisions can be turned around. There can be, there can be change, but our founders made it harder for that change for a reason. They made it difficult for, it should be slow, but the tendencies, the ideas that they promote, where you want to, if you're on in the Republican Party, kick the door open for the left to take over, because at some point the left will control the White House,
7: right,
8: and probably both chambers on Capitol Hill again. And then you look at what they want to do, what the Republican Party wants to do. I'm not saying I can deal with. I'm saying it can be dealt with. There are ways to change it. The left is not going to change. This is a culture now that is deeply embedded into the radical left, and the radical left will lead the Democratic Party
7: right.
8: for our lifetime and beyond.
7: And the one example is, you know, Trump coming to stump for
8: Paxton. Yeah.
7: And it's like, you know, Paxton, there is no energy. If I was reading this the other day, there is no energy. And so Trump needs to come down to solidify the base.
8: Yeah.
7: Well, then you're not a good Republican, or you're not a good conservative, because there's stuff I disagree with Paxton on totally.
8: Mm-hmm.
7: Paxton is not a perfect candidate in any manner or way.
8: Right.
7: And I look at some of the things he's doing in the state of Texas. I disagree with them.
8: Right.
7: But I may agree with him 60% of the time. I agree with Tallarico 0% of the time.
8: Yes.
7: Because I know he is an extreme radical who wishes to change the Constitution of the United States. There's something wrong if you call yourself a Republican and you say, well, my excitement level is low. What the hell are you talking about? You know,
8: are you not motivated by the radical left right now?
7: Right. You're not motivated by the things that they wish to do. Everything that we've laid out, everything that they are, that we're against. If the candidate isn't perfect, I'm just not going to vote. I've never thought that way. It's always been, what's the lesser of two evils?
8: Yes.
7: Or what's the greater of the two positives? But I haven't done that in a long, long time.
8: You have to go back.
7: What's the greater of the two
8: positives? I don't know how far you'd have to go back on that one.
7: I think about 1862.
8: Yeah, probably.
7: And so, you know, and so
8: right about the time you started voting.
7: When I see this, I'm just like, well, then you really don't care.
8: Yeah.
7: You're in it for some type of emotional satisfaction that has nothing to do with ensuring that the society and the republic that we live in, you know, that the government, because I understand, we understand why the Constitution exists and why the Bill of Rights exists.
8: Yeah.
7: To limit the power of the government.
8: Yeah.
7: Since I understand that, I want to limit the power of the government over my life, and there's no way that the Democrats will limit that more than the Republicans will. So just on a umbrella, the entire umbrella of why I vote. I don't even need to get into the specifics of the issues. You eventually do, because that's why you look and you say, you know, they wish to have much more power over me and much more power and control over the money of society. I'm against that.
8: Yeah.
7: Why? Because I believe in the United States of America, the Constitution, the Republic, free markets.
8: Yeah.
7: Because that's the number one. It's the way to create more productive, efficient, and happy people.
8: Yeah.
7: But when we fall for the BS of the studies, well, the happiest people are the people where all the social programs are covered for them. Oh, they're not so happy anymore, because the middle class pays a heck of a lot more in taxes. And the whole thing of, well, they're happier. I go, well, how do you define happiness?
8: Right.
7: To me, happiness is freedom and opportunity. And in that, because that's long-term happiness. Freedom and opportunity.
8: Yeah.
7: It's not short term. Give me the stuff that I want that I don't have to pay for. In long term happiness is knowing I have freedom and opportunity. And in there's going to be periods of unhappiness because I have failed.
8: And you know,
7: and every human fails and you get up, but I want that freedom and opportunity to fail and then succeed. And to me, I have no idea the way that the left is thinking and the way a significant portion of the populist right is thinking is completely and totally foreign to me.
8: Well, it's, you know, I think there was this COVID era effect. Wow. We can stay home. Wow. Things didn't go to hell. Wow. What's the least I can get away with? What's the least I can do? And then it was about, it really was about, because when, and you and I have talked about this. I actually had someone who's on the left who's a friend of mine, and we had this back and forth on social media. I sent a person there to do my bidding. Oh my gosh, I can't believe you admitted that. Well, you do the same thing. And when I explained it to her, then she just stopped posting. Because when we say that, I'm not doing it for my own satisfaction, even though I may be satisfied with them doing the right thing, whoever that public servant is and whatever role they're in. The real satisfaction comes from that it benefits a free society. Not me. I'm fine. I can take care of me. I don't need the government. I don't need the government to hand me things and supply things for me. I can handle it myself. But when they're doing the right things, it benefits a free society and it nurtures an environment that creates opportunity, which creates more liberty for everybody. And I'm talking about anybody and everybody, whether I agree with them or know them or love them or not. This is what this is all about. The left wants to come in and take that opportunity away from you. They don't want you to have your choices with your own children. By the way, that's one of the ads I saw. How the left is going after your own children, and what they want to do, what they're promoting is that they, if the parents didn't let that child have the surgery, the transgender surgery, then the parents would be prosecuted. They're promoting this idea of actually prosecuting, punishing the parents for not going along with the child's wishes. And this kind of indoctrination and massive rule over your child is part of the game. Well, not only do you not have any freedom, but they don't want you to have any decision in the classroom for your child, or if your child is indoctrinated and then believes they're not a girl, they're a boy, or they're not a boy, they're a girl, and they want surgery, and you disagree with it, we'll consider that child abuse. If you can't get up and get off your ass and go vote against that, I don't know what to tell you.
7: Yeah. You know, the other example is what we played earlier in the show was the audio of that festival where they asked the question, if the government said they needed your home, would you give it to them?
8: Yeah.
7: Like, well, yeah, if it was under the democratic process. Well, no, they're not asking you. They're saying, you know, the question is, if they want to take it for whatever purposes they want it,
8: yeah,
7: to give it to somebody else.
8: Right.
7: Oh, yeah, I do it. Well, I don't know if they should do, but, you know, it might be a good idea. You know, it's like even the right answers, we said the woman at the end. No.
8: Yeah.
7: It's not government's job to allocate resources and private property of people.
8: Here's the thing.
7: The fact that people actually think that way,
8: yeah,
7: is just absolutely just completely and totally foreign to me. And so this whole thing that Republicans aren't excited, well, then you're worthless.
8: Yeah.
7: If you're not excited to go out and vote, because it's not, I know. I don't vote because I believe government's going to take care of me. I vote to limit government's power over us. That's what gets me excited. And if you're a Republican and you call yourself a conservative and you're like, well, I'm not getting what I want and I should get something, then you're worthless as a Republican and you're not a conservative.
8: Well, and you're making it about you. You're making it, if you're turning it into this tribal thing, you're making it about you. It's not about you. It's about a free society and what benefits a free society. And if you don't see that, you've been wearing blinders just like the left. You're willfully ignorant. You need to take them off, and you need to vote in the direction that creates more opportunity and freedom. And by the way, on that question of would you be okay for the government to take your home, I'd like to qualify those respondents and ask first, how many of you own a home and have any equity whatsoever in that home?
7: That's a great question. You know, we've often said when you do polls that they should have qualifying questions for it. Yeah. Would you let them take your home? Well, if you had full equity in it, if you had half equity in it, if you have any equity in it, should the government just be able to take your home and not pay you anything for it?
9: Exactly.
7: In order to benefit society, I love this. In order to benefit society.
9: Right.
7: And that's the line that people want to be BS'd. Dad was right.
9: Yep.
7: Well, we'll just take your home that you own. In order to benefit society, then I'd be willing to do it. No, you wouldn't.
9: Yeah, you don't have any equity in your home, I'm guessing.
7: Yeah, what we figured out is, you know, whether it's the Democrats talking about shoplifting, it's okay to steal from someone else. Don't you dare steal from me.
9: Right.
7: Steal from them.
9: That's right. Defund the police. Not my police.
7: Not my police. Right.
9: I think they should defund the band, the police.
7: They were. Long time ago.
9: Nope, believe it or not, they're still making a lot of money. They're getting unbelievable.
7: Oh, they're still funded. Okay, yeah, they're not together, but they're still funded.
9: Oh, they're funded. They're well funded.
7: Oh, that's a great point.
9: They're well funded. Yeah. Yeah. No, it's but you look at that attitude. And I guarantee you, go back to those respondents. Let me first ask you, do you have any equity whatsoever in your home? No? All right. On to the next person. I want to talk to people who have equity in their home and find out what they would say. The government taking your property. Because you've got teeth in the game. And those teeth go with the government.
7: We are Red Eye Radio.
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11: Rainfall over much of the central and eastern Gulf Coast in coming days due to tropical storm development.
12: Sometime this week, there is a 90% chance overall of tropical development, and that will be very close to the Mexican Gulf Coast, likely over the Bay of Campeche, and that is not too far from the U.S. Gulf Coast, and we're looking at that system expected to lift northeastward with time.
11: USDA Chief Meteorologist Brad Rippey says regardless of development, rain will be spread across the southeastern U.S.
12: The bulk of the heavy rain should fall along and near the Gulf Coast from southeastern Louisiana eastward through Florida. We do expect at least 4 to 8 inches. Those numbers could go higher if we have a significant consolidated tropical storm or hurricane heading toward that region.
11: Regarding potential ag impacts, possible harvest disruptions could be offset by needed topsoil moisture replenishment in the region. I'm Rod Bain reporting for the U.S. Department of Agriculture in Washington, D.C.
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7: We are on our radio. He's our Carly and I'm Gary McNamara. So, yeah, I just thought it was we should comment on that because I've been seeing a lot, especially then, you know, that Trump's out there and he's out there because he's not out there to convince independents.
9: Right.
7: Trump is
9: right.
7: not out there to convince independents.
9: Right.
7: He's
9: right,
7: out yeah. there in order to shore up the base. And I'm like, why does he got to shore up the base of the Republican Party?
9: Right.
7: You're telling me you cannot tell me that you cannot be excited to go out and vote to stop what the Democrats want to do, which is the most radical agenda in the history of the country. Yeah. No, I'm not interested in that because they didn't give me exactly what I wanted.
9: Yeah.
7: The Republicans.
9: Yeah.
7: And if I don't get exactly what I want, I'm not going to vote. And if the Democrats take over, well, then that's the punishment for the Republicans not doing the right thing.
9: Yeah.
7: Well, there comes to a point where it's so radical. We're not talking about the difference of spending $10 billion on a project versus $12 billion on a project.
9: No, well, I was going to say that earlier. Right. It's not the difference between, okay, they want this health care plan versus the other side wants this health care plan or benefit or whatever it is. It's, again, a very solid line. And you're either with the radicals or you're not.
7: Right.
9: And if you're going to stay home as a Republican voter, then you're with the radicals.
7: By the way, very appropriate to say today, October 6th.
9: Yes, yes.
7: As you said way back
9: yep,
7: then.
9: Yep.
7: You're either with the radicals
9: yeah.
7: or you're with
8: Yep. Everybody else.
0: Everybody else. Either you're with the terrorists or you're with everybody else. Yep. Everybody's trying to soft sell it, you know, as we have seen.
8: Yep.
0: And
8: there's
0: just,
8: no middle ground.
0: There is no middle ground when it comes to anti-Semitism.
8: There's no middle ground on the anti-Semitism. There is no middle ground on the political game in the United States anymore. There is no middle ground with the left. There is no compromise meeting in the middle. That's why we're frustrated with Republicans when they say, well, we could do this and it's more of a liberal idea. We're like, no, you're opening the door for them. Don't do that.
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29: Here's your News Talk 1310 KNOX forecast. Mainly clear skies overnight with a low of 48. Winds out of the west, 8 to 15 miles an hour. Sunshine mixed with clouds at times Wednesday. High temperatures reach up to 68. Lows dip down to about 43 Wednesday night. Mainly clear skies. Partly cloudy and dry Thursday and Friday. Mid-60s Thursday, upper 60s by Friday. I'm meteorologist Megan Mulford on News Talk 1310 KNOX. Right now, 49.
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0: is Eric Carlin. I'm Gary McNamara. 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You can listen when you choose.
1: And thank
0: after
1: you.
0: The show is over, it becomes our podcast.
1: Yeah.
0: Isn't that cool?
1: Yeah, it is. Yeah,
0: we take care of, we killed two birds with one stone. By the way, I really don't have any intention of killing any birds.
1: I heard a comedian say that we should change it, the suggestion from, I don't know, PETA or someone, that it should be feed two birds with one scone, which is stupid. Birds don't like scones.
0: It might kill them.
1: Well, that's what the comedian said, yeah.
0: If you feed them scones.
1: He said, you know, scones get pretty hard after a while. You could actually probably kill two birds with one scone.
0: That's exactly. But when we discuss, you know, the election and just in general where the public is, you know, on government in general.
1: Yeah.
0: And the belief by so many people that big government, that is an absolute, the biggest monopoly that you could possibly ever get.
1: Yeah.
0: And with the federal government's ability to borrow money from future generations, the immorality of doing that doesn't seem to bother people. And people are like, oh, I think that's a great, and I think the federal government, you know, that they can run things better. The private sector is a problem. And the thing is, the criticism of the private sector comes from the biggest monopoly that exists out there. You know, we saw in the Paramount Warner,
1: yeah.
0: You know, attempted antitrust lawsuit from the 12 states that said this is a monopoly. This is a monopoly, and the AG of California, we're doing monopoly, antitrust, and then they folded.
1: Yeah.
0: And there was not one antitrust argument to be made at all.
1: No.
0: None.
1: No.
0: They make this crap up as they go along because they know it relates to people. They look at the people and they go, these people are the biggest suckers out there. We can just scream antitrust, monopoly, and we're the biggest monopoly out there.
1: Yeah.
0: And we're not, they're really not monopolies. We're just calling them monopolies because we know the idiots will respond.
1: Yes.
0: Speaking of idiots, this Jonathan Turley's column that on his website.
1: Yeah.
0: He said, here's my column. In the first place, God made idiots, Mark Twain wrote in 1879. That was for practice. Then he made school boards. End of quote. Mark Twain, 1879.
1: Yeah.
0: And this is probably when we talk about the monopoly and how the Democrats have been able to, there's two things. The Democrats have been able to sell to a significant portion of the public that the private sector is the problem when they're the problem.
1: Yeah. Yeah. Over and over again.
0: And the other one, the biggest lie they've been able to convince people of is corporate taxes are good because they punish the corporation and therefore you're getting something when it's actually a stealth tax that hurts the poor the most. It's just amazing.
1: Yeah.
0: It's amazing when you look at it, you go, how stupid can people be? How can't you connect the dots? And it got to the point of being so bad that when it was Obama talking about the profits tax on
1: windfall profits tax on
0: oil companies. Mm-hmm. And it was like the argument was brought up. They said, well, if you raise it, you know, what you're saying is the oil companies are greedy.
1: Yeah.
0: And so if you raise the cost of doing business, they're not going to pass it on to the consumer when obviously they pass everything on to the consumer because it's crystal clear every time there's an increase in the barrel of oil, you see it at your gas station a day later.
1: Yes.
0: And so there's no more perfect example of how companies will pass on the cost to the consumer. And yet people seem to be completely unaware. That's what happens with corporate taxes. The same thing. They'll pass it on to you. They always do because their goal is to keep their profit margin the same or increase their profit margin each and every year. And so, which, by the way, by law, they're required to do.

0: Right. A company can't say, we're not going to make a profit anymore.
1: Right.
0: Because they have an obligation and responsibility to their stockholders.
1: Yes.
0: It's against the law if they do not work in benefit of their stockholders. Probably a lot of people don't know that, do they?
1: No, I mean, it's most people, well, most people don't understand how business runs in general. The cost of doing business and everything that they essentially are paying for, which includes taxes.
0: And so, to me, those are the two things. The biggest monopoly is constantly trying to convince the biggest monopoly with more power than any corporation could ever have has successfully convinced the people of the United States, or at least half the people of the United States, probably more, might be 60% when you look at the populist Republican that exists today. Oh, yeah, these companies, these billionaires are the problem. They're not the problem. They never have been. You're buying the BS because it's great to be able to blame somebody else for what you feel is your lot in life.
1: Yeah.
0: When the people responsible for making your life not easier, and that's why they exist, they make it harder, is government.
1: Yep.
0: And so, schools, perfect example, as Jonathan Turley writes. He writes, Mark Twain said, in the first place, God made idiots. He wrote, that was for practice. Then he made school boards. It appears that most Americans now agree with him. New polling shows that K through 12 education has now reached a record low in the number of people who are even somewhat satisfied with the state of education in the United States. What is most troubling is that the near total contempt for our school system does not make a bit of difference. Families and students have become largely irrelevant to an education cartel, a self-sustaining, self-perpetuating political alliance of unions and politicians. According to Gallup, only 32% of American adults say that they are completely or somewhat satisfied with the quality of K through 12 education. That is the lowest figure in Gallup's 27 years of asking the question. Public satisfaction with the school system has dropped almost 20 points since 2024. The collapse comes at a time, and I think COVID was responsible for a lot of that.
1: Mm-hmm, mm-hmm.
0: The collapse comes at a time when universities are reporting that college students are entering higher education without basic math and other skills. We've also seen a dismal decline in standards at elite universities like Harvard, where faculty has been compelled to teach high school level math classes to students. In May, faculty in the University of California system, which eliminated standardized testing to achieve greater equity in admissions, reported an alarming lack of math knowledge among new students. Duh! Most recently, the University of California San Diego faculty report found a nearly 30-fold increase since 2020 in students whose math skills fell below the high school level. Like many of us, neither the drop in skills nor public support is surprising. For generations, the public school system, a government monopoly, for the longest time, has failed students in major cities. Despite massive budget increases, actual test scores continue to fall or remain at subpar levels. He said, in a prior column, I was particularly moved by the frustration of a mother in Baltimore who complained that her son was in the top half of his class despite failing all but three of his classes. Her story led to my changing my view of school vouchers. Despite my long support for public schools, I believe vouchers may be the only way to take control away from the education cartel by introducing real competition based on academic performance. And think about this. We put government in charge of educating our students. They are completely failing. And for some reason, we have this belief, well, government can take care of everything else.
1: Yeah. And we keep saying we need to give more money to these institutions to do more failing.
0: Well, you know, if you ask the people out there, should more money go to schools? They'll say yes.
1: It's overwhelming and has been for the longest time. I can't remember the last time. I mean, aside from conservatives. And my dad and I were having a conversation here recently. And, you know, he's not doing too well, but is, you know, he's sitting there. This was a shorter little talk show. And he said, Department of Education. He said, if I was president for 1 year, first thing I'd do, get rid of Department of Education, turn it over to the states and the local school districts and say, okay, you get this much money. You do what you want to do in your schools. And we've been talking about this as conservatives for the longest time. You have a government running your children. And here's the trade-off. This is the problem. The trade-off is, oh, well, we'll feed them breakfast. We'll keep them all day for you. We'll feed them lunch. Hey, we'll give them an afternoon school or after-school snack. You don't have to worry about it. We'll take care of them.
0: And then here, faced with lower proficiency scores, teachers' unions and school administrators have continued to lower proficiency requirements. They are simply pushing students out the door without basic skills, robbing these kids of any chance to break out of cycles of poverty and unemployment. When confronted with their poor performance, school board members have declared meritocracy to be a form of white supremacy.
1: Yeah.
0: Gifted and talented programs are being eliminated in the name of so-called equity. In any other field, such generational failure would be unthinkable. No business or enterprise could ever sustain itself. However, that is the point. There is little competition in the system. Blue states have largely blocked voucher programs while protecting teachers from performance-based standards. Actual students have become irrelevant to budgets. In Chicago, there are schools that remain open despite 80% vacancy rates. One school, and we brought this to you a couple of weeks ago, Frederick Douglass Academy High School, has only 27 students or 2% of its building capacity.
1: Wow.
0: The school system spends $55,500 for each student at Frederick Douglass Academy. You know, the research came out. We brought it to you a couple of weeks ago. The United States now spends more on education per student. K through 12 than anybody in the world.
1: Yeah. Yeah.
0: Overall, 35% of Chicago schools are half full or less, but that did not stop the schools from spending a couple million on transcendental meditation sessions or giving teachers and students days off to join the May Day protest with city subsidized buses. Wow. According to a recent study in 2025, the Chicago Teachers Union spent a record $4.2 million on politics and lobbying, but less than 18% on representing teachers. This includes massive contributions used to elect former teacher and union organizer Mayor Brandon Johnson, a former organizer for the union. Johnson, in turn, has effectively turned his office over to the far-left union. And this is what we believe. We need more government involved in more things in our life. I mean, it's, Eric, it's beyond stupidity. None of it makes any sense. And that's why when Republicans say, you know, or we hear, well, Trump has to be out there stumping because the Republicans, the excitement level is just not there. Then you really don't care. If you've been voting and you're not going to vote now to stop this, if you can't see it, then you really don't care.
1: You've let them win. You're okay with them winning. You're okay with the radicals taking over.
0: Yep. And for some reason, and I call it the security of imagery. Oh, I believe government will take care of me. That's what it is. Not the security of substance, but the security of imagery.
1: Yeah.
0: We are Red Eye Radio.
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0: We are on our radio. He's Eric Carly, and I'm Gary McNamara. The monopoly of government, Jonathan Turley writes, in economics, there are few scourges older and more damaging than the cartel, which is, he's talking about the, in this particular case, teachers unions and the Democratic Party, which uses its power over an area to create higher prices, lower quality, and stifled innovation. Figures such as Randy Weingarten of the American Federation Teachers effectively made their unions piggy banks for the Democratic Party and appear at far-left rallies to support Democratic causes. In return, Democratic leaders give this cartel most everything that it demands, including barring competition in the form of public vouchers or tying budgets to improving the education of actual students. That's why one of the greatest examples of the failure of government is education.
15: Yep.
0: Yet half the country says we want more government control over more things. It's insanity,
15: yeah.
0: Eric.
15: Yeah.
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18: ABC News, I'm Dave Packer. A disturbing case of alleged child abuse in Los Angeles County. A couple with at least 21 children accused of harsh punishments and beatings. A two-month-old suffering a brain injury. LA County DA Nathan Hochman.
19: What the complaint alleges is what they set up at this house. And this house could only be described as a house of horrors for these young incredibly young children that had been brought to this house through the surrogacy process.
18: All 21 children taken from the home. After a botched execution in Tennessee, attorneys for Krista Pike, who was sentenced to death for torturing and killing a classmate in 1995, say she's now conscious and speaking. David Rush, former high-ranking CIA officer, pleading guilty to wire fraud. Federal agents finding $40 million in gold bars he kept in his home, accused of bilking nearly $200 million from the federal government. This is ABC News. The Gulf Coast is bracing for what's expected to become the first hurricane this year to hit the U.S. mainland. ABC News Chief Meteorologist Ginger Z with the latest.
15: Keep an eye from Louisiana through coastal Mississippi, Alabama, and the Florida Panhandle really carefully. Friday night into Saturday looks like landfall of what will likely be our first hurricane of the season. There's a lot of fuel at the surface, above average temperatures in the Gulf because it's been undisturbed. There's a little bit fighting it at the top end in the atmosphere, but either way, I would anticipate more than a half foot of rain, surge, tornadoes, all the regular threats going into the weekend.
18: The NBA is testing new smart basketballs with Bluetooth sensors, which gather data for real-time officiating. The league said the information from the Wilson-developed balls will be for only research, not to make official calls during the game. The NBA said the technology went through a successful pilot program during the summer league. Dave Packer, ABC News.
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1: Here's your News Talk 1310 KNOX forecast. Lows level off around 47. Overnight, under mainly clear skies, westerly winds 8 to 15 miles an hour. High temperatures reach up to 68 Wednesday. Sunshine mixed with clouds at times. Mainly clear Wednesday night. Lows around 43. Mainly cloudy skies Thursday with highs around 66. 70 Friday. I'm meteorologist Megan Mulford on News Talk 1310 KNOX. Right now, 49.
2: Now, it's Red Eye Radio. Gary McNamara and Eric Harley talk about everything from politics to social issues and news of the day. Whether you're up late or you're just starting your day, welcome to the show from the Relief Factor Studios. 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
3: All across America, we are Red Eye Radio. He is Eric Harley and I'm Gary McNamara. Celebrities in the news. Now, we already talked about Boy George coming out. I mean, he has taken a strong stand against the anti-Semitism.
4: Right.
3: You know, what liberals are saying about October 7th and, right, and all right. that, which is it is October 7th. Mm-hmm. And we talked earlier also about Deborah Messing, the actress who has said she's going to vote Republican.
4: Yeah.
3: Then you saw Phil Collins on Piers Morgan, right?
4: Mm-hmm.
3: Yeah.
4: Right.
3: I just burst out laughing because have you seen him lately? He goes, he slams President Trump's unattractive demeanor. And he also has a concept of an unwritten song about America that he would like to make, an idea that would be called Fat People with Guns.
4: All right.
3: Now, I want to, before we go any further, because I watch YouTube a lot, because I don't get the commercials.
4: Yeah.
3: It must have been the algorithm, a bunch of Gene Simmons interviews where he gives his opinion talking about the fact that celebrities, we shouldn't pay attention to them when they give their opinions, including himself. And he's all over giving interviews on that and then giving his opinion on all the different issues.
4: Right.
3: Now, I like him. I mean, I like the fact that he really appreciates coming to the United States.
4: His gratitude, it's on display at every turn.
3: Yep. And he realizes he's somebody who is, you know, in contrition for a ton of things he did in his youth.
4: Yeah, sure.
3: You know, and so, but I disagree with him. Well, I disagree and I don't disagree with him because I disagree when he said nobody cares what celebrities think and celebrities shouldn't be out there giving their opinions. Of course, it should be, just like anybody else.
4: Yeah, I don't care if they give their opinions.
3: I'm fine with celebrities giving their opinions.
4: Right.
3: Now, they have to deal with the consequences of giving their opinions.
4: Now, here's the thing. If I pay good money, and I don't anymore, I pay bad money. But if I pay good money to see you perform your music, John Mellencamp, then I don't want you fighting with me. As he did with his own audience on, say, what was that, last summer? They went to war with the people who bought tickets in his audience. And, you know, he's just.
3: Can I just interrupt for 1 second because it's about John Mellencamp?
4: Mm-hmm.
3: I forgot to say this last week because I think it was 2 weeks ago.
4: Yeah.
3: John Mellencamp was at the Indiana football game on the sidelines.
4: Yeah, okay.
3: I swear to you.
4: Yeah.
3: I wasn't drunk.
4: Right.
3: I wasn't high.
4: Right.
3: I was completely sober.
4: Right.
3: John Mellencamp, you're not going to believe this.
4: Yeah.
3: He was smiling.
4: You're a liar.
3: No. And I was not intoxicated.
4: He was smiling?
3: He was smiling. John Mellencamp was smiling.
4: Maybe he was intoxicated. I'm not saying he was. I said maybe. I just leave the possibility. I don't know for sure that he was.
0: That was the best ever, though, when he's attacking his own audience. I mean, that was the best. I mean, I was roaring with, now, I'd be ticked off if I paid money and he's fighting with me.
4: Can you imagine you buy movie tickets, you go, you get your popcorn, you sit down, and then all of a sudden Tom Cruise walks out before the movie starts. Listen, you people, I just want to tell you something, and then just goes to the battle with them.
3: The price of admission is what you paid plus your promise to take a couple of courses in Clearwater at the Scientology headquarters.
4: Yeah. Well, you know, but here's the thing I want celebrities to talk about how whatever they're going to say, that's fine. Just when people pay their hard-earned money to see you perform, and then go do the interview, you know, somewhere else. You know what I mean? Sit down, do the interview. Look, if you want that to be your show, there may be a lot of people that will be on board. There are plenty of leftist artists that, you know, Bruce Springsteen can get I just want to say this is the worst time ever in America. Forget about the Civil War because that never happened. You know, and then all this whole thing that he goes on with. Gary, I'm just going to tell you right now, we've never been in this kind of place as a nation. And then he's just...
3: I'm looking forward to him saying, all right, Clarence, play the sax.
4: Yeah, where's Clarence?
3: Santa Claus is coming?
4: Yeah, Santa Claus. Yeah.
3: God, that's horrible.
4: Yeah.
3: That is the worst. It really...
4: And it's, you know, because there are plenty of leftist artists, which is most of them, that go out there and their audience is left, and so they can sit there and they can, you know, they're preaching to the choir. I don't know why you'd want to do that, but you do it. You know, every once in a while, Don Henley will bring a golden eagle on stage and tell you, you know, we need to preserve these wetlands and whatever and all that.
3: And we're the eagles, so we want to protect the eagles.
4: So we're protecting the eagles. You know, except for certain ex-members of the band, those eagles will not be protected. We've settled with their lawyers. Those are the eagles we don't look after. Don Felder, are you listening?
3: We don't protect. We will not protect human eagles.
4: That's right. Former eagles. No. That whole approach, you know, of speaking out. But this, you know, what's different here with Boy George, Deborah Messing, and the celebrities we've heard from in recent days is that it is a change. It is going against the grain. It's going against the mob. And that's a big deal right now. Mm-hmm. You know, say what you will about what's going on with the right. All that stuff is fixable, you know, and the infighting. Okay. Again, it's on issues, but with the left, it's about how radical they've become. And so I don't know if Boy George is high profile, but you know, he's been around a while. Deborah Messing, people know who she is. And for these individuals, with that kind of profile, to be as outspoken as they have been, you know, again, doesn't make them a conservative. We need to be clear. You know, I think we have to do this pretty much every time this happens. Don't go out of your way to brand them a conservative. But right now, they see eye to eye with conservatives on a number of issues, especially when it comes to anti-Semitism, or spending, or a number of things that are affecting the lives of people.
3: The reason where I look at a, you know, for example, a Lady Gaga or a Boy George, whatever, coming out against the anti-Semitism is that the anti-Semitism we talked about is all a part of the identity politics, which is the racism of the Democratic Party. And the fact of most Democrats have not come out and stated this is wrong.
4: Right.
3: You know, we can't be racist. Think about that.
4: Right. Yeah.
3: And so it actually is a big deal when somebody comes out on the left and says, I'm not a racist and I'm not going to be a racist and we shouldn't be racist. We shouldn't be doing this.
4: Yeah.
3: This is wrong. This is Neanderthal because it's accepted. It is okay to be a misogynist with the radical transgender movement and to be a racist, identity politics, and anti-Semitism with the Democratic Party. Mm-hmm. It's become mainstream.
4: Yeah.
3: So I think it is a big deal when they come out because then they are going to be attacked. Yeah. You know, and even Deborah Messing has, you know, is being attacked, you know, for this. And it's an opportunity again, you know, in the arena of ideas to pound the Democrats for their Neanderthal narratives on race, on sex, identity politics, which again is the racism of the Democratic Party and the radical transgender movement is pure misogyny. You saw Sophie Cunningham in the news.
4: Mm-hmm.
3: Because I think it was in the Atlantic, some writer said that she should be kicked off because she's not helping Caitlin Clark. Because basically the controversy, you know, that she brings to the team. And everybody's going, what controversy?
4: Right.
3: She's saying women should play in the WNBA.
4: Right.
3: So, and she knows it. She was out the other day with a woman hat on. Woman, you know, and so she's pretty much, I don't care what they say.
4: Right.
3: I'm right. There's nothing controversial. Right. I'm saying women should do it.
4: Right.
3: Because you need the, we said it probably 8, 9, 10 years ago. We said it's really incredible with the radical transgender movement that it seems like only men are out there. Where are the women out there saying this is wrong? Were they that intimidated to come out and state that men should not be playing in women's sports and men are not women? And so when I can't think of her name, the swimmer, when she came out, Riley Gaines,
4: mm-hmm.
3: when she came out and said it, it was huge. And when other women follow her, it was huge. And when who was the woman that was fired because she was against men in women's prisons?
4: Yeah, forget her name.
3: Forget her name. I remember she was a lesbian activist.
4: Yes, she was LGBTQ activist and was part of a committee.
3: Yeah.
4: In fact, and she spoke out about these men who were claiming to be transgender and then being transferred to women's prisons and were committing rape. And they kicked her off of the committee.
3: Yeah.
4: She was fired.
3: And for Martina Navratilova to come out against it.
4: Yeah.
3: And what's her name? The author.
4: J.K.
3: Rowling to come out against it. And she's just blunt. And you've got to be blunt. You don't sit there and go, well, you know, I understand that. No, you're wrong.
4: You're wrong.
3: And then you need to come out and go, you don't give a damn about transgenders.
4: Yeah.
3: Don't just sit there and defend yourself. Attack. They're absolutely wrong on these issues. 100%. They're wrong.
4: Yep.
3: And everything that they claim is false. Hit him on it and hit him on it strong. But Phil Collins.
4: Yeah.
3: Oh my God. He's just, you know, when he starts, you know, saying, you know, he's got a song about America, fat people with guns. And all I could think of is he's been talking about how he destroyed his life with Piers Morgan with alcohol.
4: Right.
3: You know, people in glass houses shouldn't be throwing stones.
4: Right.
3: You know, and that's not, you know, if you see me, that's not a muffin top. I want to make that clear. It's not a muffin top that you see. If you see me out somewhere, those are simply all my semi-automatic in my waist holsters.
4: Right. Actually, I have fat guns. It's a true story. I do. They're fat. Sorry. They're just fat guns.
3: Well, look, we need to have size isn't everything.
4: I try and tell them that. There's no conceal and carry with these boys, I'm telling you, right now.
3: You have a printing problem, huh?
4: You couldn't conceal these in a house.
3: But I mean, it's just so childish. Fat people with guns, that's America. I'm Phil Collins. You need to shut up, dude. I mean, and by the way, I want him to say it, but the fact is for his, for his own reputation as a great singer.
4: Yeah.
3: See, for me, the first time I heard Phil Collins.
4: Yeah, yeah.
3: Mm. Actually sing was, and I didn't know it was him, was on Steve Hackett's first album when Steve Hackett was still with Genesis, Voyage of the Acolyte, which is a great album. And he's just, you know, the stuff, you know, you compare the Motown stuff he did to compare to that, it's completely different genre. I mean, completely different universes, but extremely talented. But the fact is, he looked like somebody who was just old and bitter by saying America's fat people with guns for America who supported the daylights out of your career. It's just a dumb move to make PR wise. I don't want him to, for his own sake, I'd be going, hey, you know, dude, if I knew him, if you're going to have criticism, sound intelligent. Just don't name call.
4: Right. Exactly.
3: You know, sound intelligent.
4: You sound like a bitter old man.
3: Right. But I have no problem with celebrities speaking up. I want them to.
4: Yeah.
3: Especially the crazier the celebrity is, the more I want them to speak.
4: Yeah.
3: Especially on politics.
4: Yeah.
3: So we can tear it apart.
4: Yep. I'm not saying my guns are fat, but when they go to sit down at a movie theater, they sit next to everyone.
3: I'm looking for a low-carb gun.
4: I don't have any slim guns.
3: I don't even know what that means. Low gun.
4: I don't have any slim guns anymore. It just happens, you know.
3: With age.
4: With age.
3: I need a bigger intimidation.
4: Yeah. Sorry, they don't get a holster. It's what happens.
3: He pulls out, the perp goes, oh my God, it's a cannon.
4: Yeah. I mean, these guns need a seatbelt extender. It's that bad.
3: You know, the thing is, you know, when you see, for example, like a Clint Eastwood movie and he pulls out some huge gun, you know, with one hand.
4: 44 Magnum.
3: Yeah. And it's like, you know how heavy those things are?
4: Most powerful gun in the world.
3: How heavy?
4: Yeah.
3: You know.
4: Yeah, oh, yeah, I do.
3: You know, and it's like, you know.
4: I've shot one.
3: And that's why you see, you know, most people, you know, don't shoot the gun with one hand.
4: Yeah. No, you don't.
3: Shoot it with two hands.
4: Yeah. No, actually, I had a couple of guys help me hold it. I had to do that with my fat guns, too. Hey, can you guys mind coming over to my lane for a second?
3: Maybe that's what he meant. Yeah. Not fat people with guns, but fat guns with people.
4: Could be. Maybe you got it wrong.
3: I have no idea how we get into these conversations.
4: Well, if he's going to make stupid comments, right. So am I.
3: That's exactly. And me too.
4: Yeah.
3: That's the Me Too movement. If they're stupid, we'll be stupid too.
4: Sure.
3: We are Red Eye Radio.
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5: 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Typically, the highest rates across major segments are paid for loads negotiated on Sundays, and the highest volume of loads for all segments is seen on Mondays, also the weekday that tends to be the best for flatbed negotiations, yielding the best rates. Owner-operators tend to have less negotiation strength on Tuesday, which shows the lowest weekday spread between brokers' offered rates and actual paid rates. Broker offers tend to rise by Wednesday, as the end of the week is in sight. This day also seems optimal for the 3 o'clock hustle, so-called for its reliance on that afternoon time of day, when brokers are getting nervous, to improve negotiation strength. 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
7: And we are Red Eye Radio. He's Eric Cronin. I'm Gary McNamara. And finally, the last thing about any celebrity out there. Oh, man.
8: Yeah?
7: What? 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
19: Here's your News Talk 1310 KNOX forecast. Lows level off around 47. Overnight, under mainly clear skies, westerly winds 8 to 15 miles an hour. High temperatures reach up to 68 Wednesday. Sunshine mixed with clouds at times. Mainly clear Wednesday night. Lows around 43. Mainly cloudy skies Thursday with highs around 66, 70 Friday. I'm meteorologist Megan Mulford on News Talk 1310 KNOX. Right now, 49.
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22: 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Red

0: human beings, but basically we're an ugly species. And so I've always advocated not for women to go topless on beaches, but for men to put their tops on. And I've had that since I've been in my 20s, because I actually witnessed what is actually on a beach.
1: Yeah.
0: So there you go. Yeah. So it's not an ageist comment directed, because that would hurt me if somebody said, you know, you're an ageist. And then I'd say, I can't be. I'm aged. Speaking of age, this caused an uproar yesterday.
1: Hmm.
0: After a new poll found that an overwhelming majority of baby boomers support increasing taxes to help preserve Social Security, conservative pundits have been pushing back with sharp criticism of the demographic that has composed a significant portion of the Republican Party's voter base. In a survey from the Cato Institute, 89% of Americans over the age of 65 said Social Security benefits should be protected, even if it meant higher taxes for younger workers. What? Why are we being singled out? Everybody else thinks the same way. Well, let's get it from billionaires. Oh, wait a minute. All right. I'm safe here with my opinion.
2: Yeah.
0: I believe that increased taxes should support my lavish Social Security benefits by taxing billionaires. There, that settles it.
2: Right.
1: Well, let's tax the billionaires so we can all get $27 more a month. That'll teach those billionaires, and I'll be so much happier. My life will change drastically.
0: Some conservatives said like things like this, just as it isn't boomers' fault that the politicians stole their Social Security or that leftists of all generation voted for the politicians who did it, it's not the responsibility of the generations that follow to make up for it by giving up more of their incomes. I don't know what the steal is.
1: Yeah, I don't know.
0: Yeah, I don't know what the using the term steal. All the money, you know, they lent it out. It all had to be paid back. Right. If the stealing is they didn't invest it properly, that technically isn't stealing. Political, this is the best one. Yes, it was Matt Walsh, though. People were going bonkers. Political commentator Matt Walsh said, stealing from young families to pay much higher net worth boomers is immoral and ridiculous. Young families already have to deal with an economy where everything is more expensive than it was for boomers at the same age. Older people clamoring to raise taxes on the young on top of that is just perverse. So there you go.
1: Yeah.
0: Hmm. You know, they make the claim that everybody who is older as well off, and that's not the case, though. There's a ton of people who are barely making it on Social Security. Now, we disagree with it. We have been saying that it should be privatized for the longest time.
1: Yeah,
0: and look, we already know what they're going to do.
1: Right.
0: Doesn't matter what the poll is. We know what they're going to do.
1: Yeah.
0: And even though the bipartisan committee has not been put together to study Social Security, we know what they're going to do.
1: Mm-hmm. Mm-hmm.
0: The things they're going to do in the future is they will raise the cap.
1: Yeah.
0: That'll keep it going for a couple of more years on it.
1: Right.
0: They probably will means test eventually.
1: Eventually.
0: Will means test. And if they raise the amount, they'll raise the amount on the employer, what the employer pays, not the actual person.
1: Yeah, they'll start there eventually, maybe down the road. I mean, further down the road, long after you and I are gone, they may go after the individual, but they always go after big business first. And it will also be small business, of course.
0: Right, and the whole point is they believe, as we said earlier, one of the biggest lies that the left has said for the longest time is that when they tax the corporations, we punish those evil corporations when we all know they pass it on to the consumer. Yet Democrats love that, and Democrats do look at people that vote for them and say they're complete idiots.
1: Yeah,
0: we're putting a stealth tax on the poor. It hurts the poor the most,
1: right?
0: And it's a stealth tax.
1: Yep,
0: and we get away with it.

0: by focusing on their jealousy and envy. And their jealousy and envy clouds the reality of economics.
1: Yeah.
0: But no, you know. Okay, let me find a moral way to do it.
1: Hmm.
0: You know, in the old days, when people got old, the family would take them in and take care of them. This is a way for young people to take care of the old people by paying more.
1: Yes.
0: See, this is all you young people need to be paying a lot more for me because I'm old, and in society, we used to take care of our old people.
1: It's the right thing to do.
0: It's the right thing to do. Right.
1: And with more experience in this world, I have become a greater proponent of these types of ideas. Because I have learned, I have opened my mind that it is the right thing to do. I grappled for a while, much like Obama did. I evolved, much like Obama did. And now I am at a point in my life, nearly 61, and I believe more and more that the young people should pay not just more, a lot more.
0: Because you have the benefit of our wisdom.
1: Well, you have the benefit of our wisdom. We created this technology, you may have heard of it, AI, that is going to do a lot for you and expand your horizons and opportunities. You will be the wealthiest generation. It is the moral obligation of the wealthiest generation to take care of the oldest generation, that being us. So what we want you to do is fork it over.
0: You know, it's interesting where Matt Walsh says that young families already have to deal with an economy where everything is more expensive than it was for boomers at the same age.
1: Oh, yeah.
0: Actually, the buying power is a lot greater than it was 40, 50 years ago. Mm. We went through way higher. I went through in my youth way higher inflation than we've seen in the last 5 years. Way higher.
1: Yeah. Yeah, so it was crazy.
0: I'm not sure. Where he's, because there's a couple of statements made by people where I'm like, could you explain it further to me?
1: I mean, if you're talking about for a generation, that's one thing, but you go back to
0: by the way, I'm being
1: 70s.
0: Serious, not, I was being serious on that point, not sarcastic like we've been for the last 5 minutes.
1: it's definitely the late 70s, early 80s. Wow. Insane. I mean, the inflation.
0: Yeah, it was just, you know, it was.
1: I remember it, and I wasn't even paying the bills yet.
0: How much was it? What did you say your parents paid on interest for their mortgage?
1: When Del Rio, we had moved off base, and they were waiting to close, and they went from, it jumped to like 14%.
0: I thought it did, yeah.
1: It was, and I don't remember where it was before that. I want to say 8 or 9% to 14%. And Dad eventually refinanced.
0: Oh, yeah, everybody refinanced.
1: Yeah.
0: Okay, because all right, look at this. The average annual interest rate for a 30-year fixed mortgage in 1980 was 13.74%.
1: Yeah, that's, my parents were somewhere in that range.
0: So you're talking about double, you know, we're screaming that mortgage rates could go up. I haven't looked in the last couple of weeks since they raised it like to 7%. So we're talking about almost twice as high interest rates. Now, the point is, you know, my parents bought, you know, the house where my father's still in today, and it's, you know, much bigger house than their first house. But they paid off that first house completely and put a ton down. And I'm sure, like your parents, they refinanced whenever they could. And the house was paid off 4 years ago for it. But I do remember that their interest rate was up there. And every time I think back, I go, oh, it can't be 13, 14%. And then you go back and you actually look, and it was like, yeah, it was actually that high. So it was tough. But the as we've said, if you see what my parents' first home was, and everybody's first home was, it was 1,000 square feet or less.
1: Yeah, it was right at just under 1,000 square feet for my parents' first home in San Antonio.
0: Right.
1: And then the one in Del Rio that they that where the interest rate jumped, it was bigger. But you know, Dad kept that property after we left Del Rio. Dad kept it as a rental to kind of regain, you know, a little bit. He was never underwater because he put some money down on that house, but the interest rate was, you know, eating him alive. And then refinanced, once he refinanced, interest rates came down. He refinanced, kept it as a rental property for the longest time. And so made some money off of it. But we've, you know, I remember the conversation my parents were having. I was in my bedroom with the door open, and I remember them talking about it at the interest rate jumped. I remember it.
0: Well, if they got in, like my parents, I think it was 80 that they bought the new house.
1: Mm-hmm.
0: It was early 1980.
1: Yeah.
0: They were very happy by the time it came to 1981, where the average 30-year fixed mortgage rate hit 18%.
1: Oof. Yeah. Yeah, no, my mom and dad didn't, they got in before that.
0: Yeah, so did mine. They got in because it was
1: early. I forget when they refinanced, but it was after we moved. It was a few years after we moved from Del Rio. Yeah,
0: I think they moved in like April or May of 2018 when they sold the house and moved into the new one.
1: Right.
0: So, but yeah, so by the time you got to 1981, 18% inflation.
1: Yeah.
0: It went on for a decade.
1: Oh, it was unreal. It was unreal.
0: And it's interesting because you look at it now and, you know, when even with inflation right now over 2%, it's, you know, we're at 5 years now. Five years going on six.
1: Yeah. And the 30-year mortgage is now over 7. I think I saw it at 7.2.
0: Yeah. Now, I don't know. I can't remember if my parents took out a 15 or a 30. Knowing my father, if he got cheaper interest, he took out a 30. Or he took out a 15.
1: Yeah, I'm not sure where mom and dad were. But dad ended up making money thanks to, you know, keeping it as a rental. So that was a good thing.
0: Oh, for the old home?
1: Yeah, for the home where the interest rate jumped. So
0: right. They
1: recovered nicely.
0: But our final thing on the whole Social Security argument, it's all about what I can get for me.
1: Yeah.
0: So there you go.
1: That's it. That's pretty much it.
0: We are Red Eye Radio.
1: Yeah.
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0: We are Red Eye Radio. He's Eric Cronin. I'm Gary McNamara. Interesting thing is, I just checked what the rate on a 15-year standard mortgage was in 1980.
1: Yeah.
0: They really didn't offer them.
1: No data available.
0: No data available because they didn't offer them. I'm like, whoa.
1: Yeah.
0: Because I just assumed, I go, okay, if it was lower interest, my father would have probably taken a 15, knowing my father.
1: Yeah.
0: And I just looked it up. It's like, no, there weren't any. Yeah. But I have the solution here. Since that study came out from the Cato Institute where the majority of old folk say, tax the young folks so we can keep getting Social Security. Well, look, really the problem, you know, is my father's generation because he was born when Social Security came out in the late 1930s.
1: Yeah, they started the whole thing.
0: So take all 100-year-old homes.
1: 105.
0: 105-year-old homes, okay. And that'll take care of...
1: There you go.
0: Take care of Social Security. You know, and so people having this argument back and forth, but the reality is none of that's going to be done.
1: No.
0: You know, it's going to be raised. No. It's going to be raise the cap.
1: Yep. Go after the rich, go after big business or business.
0: Right.
1: And then, you know, from there, you know, we'll see where it goes.
0: Raise the cap, means test, and which it won't be Social Security anymore. It'll be a welfare program.
1: Yeah. At that point.
0: Yep. At that point.
1: Yep.
0: But that's what they're going to do. Why? It's the easy way that the majority of people will agree.
11: Yep, the populace will say, yep, do it.

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6: ABC News, I'm Dave Packer. For the first time since her botched execution nearly a week ago in Tennessee, attorneys for convicted murderer Krista Pike say she's awake and speaking. An outside law firm has been named in the Cornell University rape investigation. More from ABC's Peter Haralambos.
7: This investigation is going to be spearheaded by former Deputy Attorney General under the Obama administration, Sally Yates, through her law firm, King and Spalding. According to a statement, the Board of Trustees now has a special committee leading this, that this investigation is going to cover not only this 2024 incident and the school's response to it, but Cornell's broader policies when it comes to reports of sexual violence on campus, and how they proceed with Title IX investigations.
6: In the Middle East, forces of the Saudi-led coalition fighting in Yemen have recaptured several key areas around the strategic Bab el-Mandeb Strait from Iran-backed Houthi rebels. This is ABC News. The Warner Brothers Skydance merger is official, but ABC News legal contributor Kim Whaley says the deal could still face challenges.
8: We've got a series of statutes dating back to the 19th century that basically represent the idea that competition is good for consumers. If you've got a bunch of hamburger restaurants on the street, the price will go down. You'll have more options. Here we've got CNN on the one hand and CBS News on the other now becoming one newer news organization. We have Paramount and Warner Brothers, two different movie companies becoming one big company.
9: A North Carolina man has been sentenced to 18 months behind bars for orchestrating a music streaming fraud. Federal prosecutors say Michael Smith put hundreds of thousands of AI-generated songs on streaming services and set up thousands of bot accounts to listen to them, generating more than $8 million in royalties from the streaming platforms. Dave Packer, ABC News.
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5: Here's your News Talk 1310 KNOX forecast. Lows around 48 overnight under mainly clear skies. Winds out of the west, 8 to 15 miles an hour. Sunshine mixed with clouds at times Wednesday. Highs level off around 68. Lows dip down to about 43 Wednesday night. Mainly clear skies. Mainly cloudy skies expected Thursday, with daytime highs approaching 66. 70 Friday. I'm meteorologist Megan Mulford on News Talk 1310 KNOX. Right now, 48.
6: Now, it's Red Eye Radio. Gary McNamara and Eric Harley talk about everything from politics to social issues and news of the day. Whether you're up late or you're just starting your day, welcome to the show from the Relief Factor Studios. 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
7: All across America, we are Red Eye Radio. He is Eric Harley and I'm Gary McNamara. Hello.
8: Hello.
7: So, yeah, one of our listeners sent us, or I think posted on X about what Boy George had to say about you know, how he is going to remember October 7th. And you and I were just sitting here before our pre-show meeting saying, think about it. I mean, you know, who would have ever thought that we would sit there and say, okay, I agree with Boy George.
8: Yeah.
7: Oh, Deborah Messing yesterday. In fact, there's a couple of stories out on her now, supporting the Republican candidate.
8: Yeah.
7: Mr. Blakeman in New York against Kathy Hochul.
8: Right.
7: Thinks Democrats are destroying New York City. Who would have ever seen that? Yeah. At times now, I haven't heard him speak in a while. And I don't agree with everything that they agree with, but I'm agreeing with them more. Johnny Rotten.
8: Stephen A. Smith.
7: Yeah. Michael Rappaport.
8: Lady Gaga.
7: Bill Maher.
8: Ed Sheeran, whoever he is.
7: Now, I haven't seen anything I've agreed with Grandma Gaga.
8: No.
7: Right. Grandma Gaga is Madonna, by the way.
8: You know
7: people
8: what?
7: Don't know that.
8: So. I thought about that when we talked about Lady Gaga. I always think about Grandma Gaga, and I thought, might there be a moment? I'm just going to throw the possibility out there because you never know. I wouldn't have suspected Deborah Messing. I didn't follow the Will and Grace thing. I didn't really. I quit watching primetime TV back when before Cosby went to prison. And so it was a long time ago. And I just, you know, I never followed the, you know, I know who she is. Always assume far left, you know, I don't really put any kind of judgment one way or the other or really care much about it. But it's notable because if you know that who she's supported in the past, Cynthia Nixon for governor.
7: Yeah, exactly.
8: You know,
7: Cynthia Nixon is as far left as you can get.
8: Well, but we made the point when we talked about it yesterday and you said she voted for Cynthia Nixon. Cynthia Nixon actually made some points during the debate.
7: Yeah, she did. Yeah.
8: That were like,
7: yeah,
8: okay,
7: yeah.
8: Hold on a second. This isn't just throwing out accusations or names or anything like this. Not that I would support Cynthia Nixon, but we thought, wait a minute. She was formidable in that moment, to the extent that I guess someone without that experience could be. And she was a, I would say, a serious candidate. I wouldn't say a serious threat to her opponent, but a serious candidate, and brought up some very solid points during the debates. And so, you know, you look at where we are now, and you and I often wonder this when we go through election cycles, you know, the whole silent majority thing. But the silent, I don't know, you can't say majority, just for the left, only on the left. There has to be a massive silent movement. And by that, I mean people who think that if I say something, for Deborah Messing to go out and say, I'm supporting the, not the Green Party candidate, not the independent that nobody knows that's running and has 20 followers, the Republican candidate is a huge deal. And I thought to myself, is there this growing number of people that are rank and file Democrats that are saying to themselves, you know what? I may not go down the Trump road. I may not go down the MAGA road. But on certain elections, there are Republicans that make a hell of a lot more sense than Democrats. I'm just asking a question. I have no idea. If I were a betting man, and I am, I would bet that no, it's not the case. It's not a great number of them. But I could be wrong about that. There certainly could be a growing number of them, and for Messing to be pretty forward about it, then Boy George, you know, and how he's going to commemorate,
7: you know,
8: October 7th, which we here in the Central Time Zone of the U.S. just entered, and now, you know, all of these, but how many different celebrities have we seen, high-profile individuals that have, I won't say made the turn, because I have no idea where they're going to be long-term on what issues or what candidates. But Deborah Messing has to know, someone like Deborah Messing has to know that if you speak out against the Democrat, if you just say, I'm not going to vote, if she had just said, I'm not going to vote because I don't support the Democratic candidate and I won't vote for a Republican, that would have been a big deal to me, because the mob is going to come at your door. They're going to be, you know, you're going to be canceled at that point. And I don't know how active her career is. I think Will and Grace has been off the air for many years, but I don't follow her career. But certainly that would have been enough to get the mob, you know, on their feet and cut her out of the herd.
7: Well,
8: of
7: here's
8: of
7: what
8: liberals.
7: Deborah Messing had to say yesterday, because she got flagged for it.
8: Yeah.
7: She defended her decision to support Trump-backed Republican Bruce Blakeman for governor of New York on Tuesday. The Will and Grace actress wrote in a lengthy Instagram post that while she has been a Democrat her whole life and for years, her focus has been on voting rights, the gay community, and gun control. She's increasingly concerned about the quality of life in New York City. I stand by every one of those principles, adding, what has changed is how I feel about the city and the state I dearly love. By the way, nothing has changed with the Democrats over the last couple of decades in New York as to the direction that they're going.
8: No.
7: There's no difference
8: right.
7: 20 years ago, 10 years ago, 5 years ago, or now.
8: Nope.
7: It's been on the exact same path.
8: Yep.
7: Did she eventually feel it? Are there people that she knows that can't afford to live in New York City anymore? But this is, again, the warning that we gave to Republicans and the administration way back in January of 25.
8: Yeah.
7: When the president took over.
8: Mm-hmm.
7: And that was, pay attention to prices.
8: Yeah. Right.
7: Don't just think that you can sit there and go, the economy is great, the economy is great, and prices aren't. Because you're now getting to the point, you know, I go back to that study that was done back in 2008, 2009. Remember that?
8: Mm.
7: When they found out that even liberals when gas prices got so high.
8: Oh, yeah. Summer of 2008.
7: Yeah.
8: Because oil prices were at the highest they've ever been, $147 a barrel. Yeah. And even California liberals were, well, it was liberals, but I think there was another poll that showed even some California liberals, rank and file, were saying drill, baby, drill.
7: Yeah. They said it's more important to drill than climate change, and that was across the political spectrum.
8: Yeah.
7: And even they asked people, are you liberal? Which even back then, a lot of people don't want to answer.
8: Right, yeah.
7: Maybe now they do. Well, no, they don't anymore. I'm not liberal. I'm a communist.
8: Yeah.
7: Don't call me a liberal. How right. dare you insult me? I'm a communist.
8: Right.
7: But she said, they write here, in the past, Messina supported candidates like former President Joe Biden, Hillary Clinton, and Cynthia Nixon before she endorsed the Republican Nassau County executive. She has frequently criticized Donald Trump. But this is what, again, you know, prices can do. The problem is, as we said yesterday, if you believe that prices are going to go down if Democrats take office, they're going to spend a lot more money.
8: Right.
7: And we don't have it. And by the way, we'll give you an example of you know, what our future, you know, could be like.
8: Yeah.
7: You know, you see the situation in France right now with the riots and everything else.
8: Man.
7: And it's like, you know, they talk about, well, these riots are about, we need more money for education. It's like, no, these are the leftists and the leftist unions now, knowing that there's no more money to spend.
8: Right. We've seen this before from France. Remember when they did the cut back on the retirement? And the young people said, you know, they changed the age limit or the age of benefits for retirement. And the young people just went crazy.
7: Listen, this year, this is really interesting. I know I'm not someone choosing between rent and groceries. So talking about herself.
8: Right, right.
7: But many of the people who make New York what it is, small business owners, teachers, nurses, and young people trying to start their lives here are struggling with the high cost of living, and policies like congestion pricing are making it difficult to afford. Now, what I find interesting is, you know, we've pounded on the congestion pricing for the longest time.
8: Right.
7: You know, wait, how long? When did that first come up? A decade ago?
8: Oh, yeah.
7: Maybe even that long ago?
8: Yeah.
7: But as we have said, for example, the price of electricity in New York is double what it is in Texas, the average price.
8: Yeah.
7: Roughly 30 cents per kilowatt hour, where it's 15 cents in Texas. Double. That's got nothing to do with Trump or the Republicans.
8: That's state policy.
7: That's all state policy. And I think what you see here is somebody like Deborah Messing saying, all right, I still don't like what's going on in the national level, mm-hmm. or I can't stand Trump because he's mean and wishes to blow up all of California. Or have Iran blow up all of California. Let me even exaggerate that a lot more than what he actually said.
8: Right.
7: But... because I know what he was trying to say. Everybody knows he's not going to, doesn't want Iran to blow up San Francisco or whatever. I do believe he was making a point, but that's what happens when he gets off script.
8: Right.
7: And the political part of it is that you can't win that one.
8: No.
7: You can't win that one. You can, and so don't go off script.
8: Right.
7: Don't go off script. Don't do ad lib, but that's ridiculous. As I've said, I'm amazed I even brought it up because I said, a long time ago.
8: Mm-hmm.
7: I don't pay attention to what Trump says anymore. I pay attention to what he does.
8: The actions.
7: Yeah, the actions. What he says is meaningless to me now because it goes all over the place. And when he goes off script, you have no idea where he's going to go. But Deborah Messing basically is saying, I know the difference between what the federal government's doing under Trump and what my legislature and governor is doing in New York,
8: mm-hmm.
7: and they're responsible for the incredible cost of living in New York. It's not Trump, even though I hate him because he's a meanie, but this isn't his fault. That's really interesting because you see, for example, I don't know how close the Minnesota race is because of the fraud right now for Senate and governor. I know governor's race was getting closer. And so you look at something like that and you go, whoa. You know, in Texas, I have, you know, if the polls are true for Tallarico, or if it's even close for Abbott, you sit there and go, what the hell's your problem?
8: Yeah.
7: You've got property tax reduction like you can't believe.
8: Yeah.
7: in the state of Texas over the last couple of years.
8: Yeah.
7: You know, what is it you're bitching about in the state of Texas?
8: Right.
7: Specifically, what is it?
8: Right.
7: In New York, I can see it. In Minnesota, with the fraud, I can see Democrats and independents saying this is unacceptable. In Texas, what is it? He's offered no solutions. Tallarico, you see the story where he's disappeared? They haven't seen him in a week?
8: Yeah.
7: Has it made an appearance at all?
8: Mm-hmm. Yeah, well, his ads are playing. The anti-Tallarico ads, I think they're PAC ads that are playing right now. And they're straight to the point and brutal. Like we are. You should be. Demonstrate how radical these individuals are and what they have actually said in their own words. And those ads that I've seen do nothing but that. They quote him.
7: And the interesting thing is, she's looking specifically, her beef is New York City.
8: Yeah.
7: But then again, what New York City is feeling exactly with electricity prices, you see across the board in New York State.
8: Right.
7: That's still there.
8: Right.
7: But she's talking about the specific policies, which is really Mamdani.
8: Yeah. Yeah.
7: In the direction that he wants to go.
8: Mm-hmm.
7: But she's looking at it from the state level, saying maybe she's saying the state shouldn't be bailing them out. Maybe there should be some type of fiscal responsibility.
8: You know, I wondered about that yesterday, if there is more to her message that she just hasn't said yet, that she feels like, wait a minute, no. You know, you shouldn't ask the working class families of the rest of the state to pay for what's going on in New York City. And things are just going through the roof in New York City. I mean, that's where she's from.
7: And then she said she's become increasingly concerned about public safety, saying that the violence we see on our streets and subways frightens me. So does she hear the defund the police, the defund the military, which is coming from the DSA and saying we can't be going there? And so I'm not looking for moderate Democrats because there are no moderate Democrats.
8: No.
7: So I've got to look and go, all right, Blakeman.
8: Yeah.
7: Trump endorsed Blakeman.
8: Yeah. Yeah. Well, because again, and you know, as we start October 7th here, the anniversary of the atrocities, I have been saying from the beginning, that night, I said, on one side, radicals, on the other side, everybody else. No more. There's no more of this in between, in the middle, both sides, middle ground, blah, blah, blah, blah, blah, come together, find common ground. There is none of that. There isn't. And it's not just between the anti-Semites or even worse, groups like Hamas who are committing these attacks. It is political. You're either with the radicals or you're not. And if you're not, sitting on the sidelines isn't the answer.
7: I just wonder, though, you look at it, because we're talking about the number of people that are known as liberals out there and their change. And I'm thinking, you know, can the Republicans eventually get the baby vote? Because if you look at it, Johnny Resnick, Goo-Goo, said, I'm not going to do politics in my concerts. And then you have Gaga.
8: Right.
7: And the fact that she's been called a Zionist because she's against the racism of anti-Semitism.
8: It's time for babies to wake up and get out there and do their thing, do their part.
7: All you've got to get is Lamal from that 80s band Kaja Gugu, and you got the Gugu Gaga Gugu vote.
8: There you go, right there.
7: Yep.
8: Nurseries everywhere.
7: Yep. We are Red Eye Radio.
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7: We're Red Eye Radio. He is Eric Carlin. I'm Gary McNamara. Good morning. Oh, what did I do with it? I had it here.
8: What'd you do with it? Where'd it go?
7: Oh, jeez.
8: Where is it?
7: It was my favorite tweet.
8: Oh, yeah.
7: X post yesterday.
8: Yeah.
7: That said, wow, the problem is, even if Los Angeles and San Diego get taken out, Colorado, the Rockies still can't win the National League West. Yeah.
8: No, we don't want the enemy attacking California.
7: And neither does Trump.
8: Yeah. Because the enemy is California.
7: Well, actually, California is so radical.
8: Yeah.
7: That we're very fearful that they'll take out Iran.
8: Well, I'm wondering if the new Ayatollah might come out and go, man, that Newsom is a total radical. Way too radical.
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5: Here's your News Talk 1310 KNOX forecast. Lows around 48 overnight under mainly clear skies. Winds out of the west, 8 to 15 miles an hour. Sunshine mixed with clouds at times Wednesday. Highs level off around 68. Lows dip down to about 43 Wednesday night. Mainly clear skies. Mainly cloudy skies expected Thursday with daytime highs approaching 66. 70 Friday. I'm meteorologist Megan Mulford on News Talk 1310 KNOX. Right now, 48.
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7: And he is Eric Harley and I'm Gary McNamara. One of our favorite men on the street interviews. Coming up in just 1 minute.
8: You know, when it comes to supplements, you need them to work for you. You need to know you can trust them. I trust Relief Factor and have for a while. They gave me some to try. I'm going to tell you my story in a moment. But at 65, William decided to put Relief Factor to the test by stopping it completely. When his everyday aches and pains returned, he knew it was making a difference. Now he says he can't be without it. And he can hop right around, right out of bed every morning. And he's doing much better. And thank you, William, for sharing that. So many stories that we hear from real people.

0: got to it, and I saw the audio had come out today from Fox. Yeah. This was festival goers in liberal Tacoma Park, Maryland, are asked whether they'd be willing to give up their homes if the government decided the property was needed to house others. And the answer's all over the map. Are you ready?
1: I'm ready.
0: Hey, here we go.
2: I mean, if we were all doing it, I'd be so gay. Do you know what I mean? And who's coming to me? Is this a decision I'm making through democratic means? Then yes. Yes, I would be so game. If I voted for it, sure.
3: I don't know that I would necessarily love it, but I mean, if it was something that was beneficial, I'd at least consider it. I mean, unnecessarily. Like I said, nobody wants what they have to be taken away from them, but there is something to be said about, like, you can set up things so that they're available for everybody.
4: Do I want to give it my private? Of course I don't want to give it my private property. Are they going to reimburse me fairly? That would be helpful in making my choice.
5: I don't think that's a good idea, but I think the idea of rent stabilization, for example, is an excellent idea where you limit the rate of increase in rent in order to help people stay in their homes.
0: All right. Now, this is the best answer coming up.
1: All right.
0: Ready?
1: All right.
0: Here we go.
6: I think that's a ridiculous idea. It's a fool's errand. The idea that somehow we're going to be better off if the government is in charge of allocating all resources, that sounds not in any way desirable.
0: I love the people. Well, if it's done in the democratic process, no. The government decides your property is needed.
1: Yeah.
0: They're not saying you get a democratic vote. The government decides your property is needed.
1: Right.
0: They're going to take your property. Would you be willing to do it?
1: Right. You know, and this is obviously the next step for those. We remember during the COVID years, there were some rank and file liberals that were saying, well, nobody should own my property, which translates into I can't afford my rent. And so what they were saying was, no one should be able to evict me from where I live. You know, this and that was kind of the beginning of a new run of squatters. Not that squatters were brand new at that time, but there were people that just found a loophole and became squatters and were living in people's homes. I don't know how you let that go if you're state legislators. I don't know how you let that go for one second. But this was this idea of being able to live rent-free. By the way, part of that came from the subprime mortgage mess. When people got into homes, and it was astounding how many people got into these homes with no down payment, and they got in there and then never made a payment and then were evicted. But the eviction process was taking so long that they went months and months and months and never made a house payment. And it was, you know, this is this mentality that somebody else should pay my, you know, because if we're talking like healthcare, when that comes up, well, nobody should make a dime off healthcare. We've actually had callers tell us that. Nobody should make a dime of profit. Well, no, nobody should make a dime of profit off of a shelter or food or water or transportation. Oh, wait, what are we looking at? Communism.
0: Yeah.
1: Where you don't make anything, but nobody makes a profit, and I feel better about that when I have nothing and the government controls my entire life.
0: You know, we've talked about how people think. You know, whether they connect the dots, whether there's actually critical thinking, or whether their whole worldview is actually determined by a slogan.
1: Yeah.
0: Or a meme or a paragraph without any specifics, you know, in it at all.
1: Right.
0: And, you know, when I look at the left that hates private monopolies, that, you know, monopolies are, and everything out there is a monopoly. They don't even know how to explain it, but everything's a monopoly.
1: Right.
0: But when you have the clearest

0: example of a human monopoly, which is the federal government. And not only does this monopoly have the ability to take your property through taxes, they have found the loophole, because you might say, yeah, but there's, you have representation in that government.
1: Mm.
0: But they found the loophole to go into massive debt to tax people who aren't alive yet.
1: Right.
0: And the left views that as a positive thing. Yeah. And they believe that if they look at a big corporation, because remember, big corporations, if they have competition or not, the left views as a monopoly.
1: Yeah.
0: There's nothing that comes close to the ability of government to be a monopoly. Nothing.
1: Right.
0: There's nothing that comes close in our society. And yet they believe that that monopoly actually is the most efficient and productive way to allocate resources in a society. You cannot be a critical thinking person and actually say, look, I'm open to all ideas here. You know, what is a monopoly and why do I believe? Because you could ask me that. Why do I believe that the private sector works better? Competition.
1: Yeah. Right.
0: Competition that drives everything.
1: Right. It works better because of failure. The fear of failure, if you're going to compete in the marketplace as a business, you're going to have to, you know, first of all, you're going to have to make sure you have inventory or be able to supply services or whatever it is going to be. But beyond that, you're going to have to know what your competition is doing at every single moment. Two prime examples are the two top retailers right now in America, Amazon and Walmart. And when you think about Amazon, started with a guy selling books in his garage, you know, and and then all of a sudden he's competing on a legitimate level with Walmart. I don't know that anybody saw that coming. For years, Amazon didn't make a penny of profit. I don't know that anybody saw that, but Jeff Bezos had that vision and was able to leverage everything ultimately into a business that is now not just here domestically great or big. It's a global business, and Walmart is now trying to play his game on the e-commerce level. If you don't know competition, if you don't know your competition, what's out there in the marketplace, if you're not constantly aware of that, then you'll fail. That fear of failure and that competition is what works for the marketplace and works for the consumer.
0: So number one is competition. There's actually two here. Number one is competition. And number two is you are much more immediately accountable for the money that you spend than in government.
1: Oh, yeah.
0: You think about government, good God, Congress, Senate.
1: Yeah.
0: All their pet projects that they want.
1: Right.
0: Are those projects? Is the government money, when a senator says, I'm bringing the bacon home, is that bacon the most efficient way to use taxpayer dollars? Or is it something that helps keep somebody reelected? And whether it actually works or not, whether the government spending actually works or not, doesn't matter. It's the fact that, you know, the TV stations will say, you know, the for example, when you look at, I'll give a perfect example. When you look at New York and Hochul and the legislature giving out $500 checks because they caused electricity prices to skyrocket through the roof, mm-hmm. where electricity prices are double what they are in the state of Texas.
1: Yeah. Yeah.
0: They caused it.
1: Right.
0: And then they come back and go, all right, let's give you $500. You know, before election time, because we caused this to happen.
1: Right.
0: Nothing like that can happen when you have competition and more accountability for the money that you spend in any type of human endeavor.
1: And make no mistake, from November 4th on, they don't care. There won't be any more checks until the next election cycle, maybe. But you're on your own. Now, this is all to They know the mistakes they've made. They're all this is coming back on their internals, all of it. And they're seeing it. It's well, what do we do? Well, we'll just write people a check. It's the oldest game in politics.
0: When you see, and this is outside the business portion of it, but not necessarily because they help destroy so many businesses. When you saw what happened during COVID, when they made these so many of these decisions without actually having the science behind it.
1: Right.
0: And then when the science started coming out, government, liberals especially, for their willing or their wanting to control, kept things going in our society that were absolutely unacceptable in the United States of America.
1: Yep. They ignored real information that was coming out so that they could maintain control of people and businesses. And this is something they've been trying to get control of. They saw COVID as the greatest opportunity for them to do that. They wanted to control language through social media. They were doing that for the longest time. Just go back and look at the Twitter files. And then ask Zuckerberg what they were doing over at Facebook during the 2020 election cycle. Look at all of these things that they wanted to control. COVID was the perfect opportunity because you couldn't see it. You didn't know it. Everybody was wearing masks. All of a sudden, the world looked very scary, and they loved that, except for the fact that they weren't wearing the masks. Why? Because, not because they were hypocrites. They didn't buy the science. The governor of California didn't buy the science. He didn't believe in it. But he knew he could control other people. And that was part of it, has been a part of the left. And they thought it was the perfect opportunity. And ultimately, thank God, it failed. But they still control people with fear. The world is ending. Climate change.
0: And the entity that does the most damage because of their monopoly status and their wanting power and control over your lives has convinced the American public that that businesses involved in competition each and every day and much more accountable for the money that they spend are the reason that you have your problems today. Yeah. And they look at the public believing them and go, these people are a bunch of suckers.
1: Yeah.
0: Yep. That's what they think.
1: Yep.
0: We are Red Eye Radio.
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0: We are Red Eye Radio. He's Eric Cronin. I'm Gary McNamara. And you know, really, the incredible thing we've talked about, I know Jonathan Turley wrote about it also, but the new polls out there showing that support for K-12 education, one of the lowest levels ever. People yeah. completely dissatisfied. School choice, they want it.
1: Yeah.
0: But you talk about a monopoly.
1: Mm-hmm.
0: Yeah. You talk about and the wanting for the monopoly and the Democratic Party pushing for it year after year after year after year. And now even in blue states, they're saying, well, wow, we've got to stop. Well, why do you think that happened? Why does anybody put an ounce of trust in a government monopoly and their belief that they have the ability to allocate resources better than the private market? There's no evidence to show that. It's exactly the reverse. Mm.
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23: ABC News, I'm Dave Packer. A disturbing case of alleged child abuse in Los Angeles County. A couple with at least 21 children accused of harsh punishments and beatings. A two-month-old suffering a brain injury. LA County DA Nathan Hochman.
24: What the complaint alleges is what they set up at this house. And this house could only be described as a house of horrors for these young, incredibly young children that had been brought to this house through this surrogacy process.
23: All 21 children taken from the home. After a botched execution in Tennessee, attorneys for Krista Pike, who was sentenced to death for torturing and killing a classmate in 1995, say she's now conscious and speaking. David Rush, former high-ranking CIA officer, pleading guilty to wire fraud. Federal agents finding $40 million in gold bars he kept in his home, accused of bilking nearly $200 million from the federal government. This is ABC News. The Gulf Coast is bracing for what's expected to become the first hurricane this year to hit the U.S. mainland. ABC News Chief Meteorologist Ginger Z with the latest.
25: Keep an eye from Louisiana through coastal Mississippi, Alabama, and the Florida Panhandle really carefully. Friday night into Saturday looks like landfall of what will likely be our first hurricane of the season. There's a lot of fuel at the surface, above average temperatures in the Gulf because it's been undisturbed. There's a little bit fighting it at the top end in the atmosphere, but either way, I would anticipate more than a half foot of rain, surge, tornadoes, all the regular threats going into the weekend.
23: The NBA is testing new smart basketballs with Bluetooth sensors, which gather data for real-time officiating. The league said the information from the Wilson-developed balls will be for only research, not to make official calls during the game. The NBA said the technology went through a successful pilot program during the Summer League. Dave Packer, ABC News.
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40: 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Lows level off around 48 overnight under mainly clear skies. Winds out of the west, 8 to 15 miles an hour. High temperatures reach up to 68 Wednesday. Sunshine mixed with clouds at times. Mainly clear Wednesday night. Lows level off around 44. Overcast Thursday with a high of 66. 70 Friday. I'm meteorologist Megan Mulford on News Talk 1310 KNOX. Currently 52.
41: Now, it's Red Eye Radio. Gary McNamara and Eric Hurley talk about everything from politics to social issues and news of the day. Whether you're up late or you're just starting your day, welcome to the show. From the Relief Factor Studios, this is Red Eye Radio.
0: all across America. We are Red Eye Radio. He is Eric Harley, and I'm Gary McNamara. Good morning. Hello. All right, so one of the things we're talking about, you know, with the election coming up, and as we said, you know, I think one of the best things, just the way that you put it, and it was a couple of weeks back, and you said, look, anything the Republican Party is doing, you know, is fixable.
1: Right.
0: Where the Democrats are going is not fixable.
1: Right.
0: And we look in and wonder, for all that we believe the Republican Party has done wrong in this administration, again, it's fixable and it's not close to where the Democratic Party wants to go.
1: Mm-hmm.
0: So we talked yesterday about the fact that, you know, that, you know, Trump's out there trying to get his base going. I go, why wouldn't his base vote Republican?
1: Yeah, right.
0: Even if you're not, let's say, because I'm probably, you know, I don't even know what the percentage is, probably 60-70% in favor of what the Republicans do. And there's a ton of stuff I disagree with. You know, yeah. And what I disagree with is when they move closer towards socialism.
1: Right, right, yeah.
0: And I don't care who the person is. You know, we're not tribal here on the show.
1: No.
0: We're not tribal to a personality. We never have been. If I vote for you and you do something that I disagree with, I'll criticize you that day if I voted for you the day before. The right. fact that people find that incredibly offensive boggles my mind. You're there to do my bidding. You're not there to become a celebrity. You're not there for me to bow down before you and say, you're the greatest ever. Because I know in the history of the United States, you're going to be gone. And what's important? Important is what the actual law is and what the Constitution states.
1: The work that you have done remains. And yes. If you talk about executive orders, those can be turned over quicker than any act of Congress. Although acts of Congress can also be turned over.
0: Everything can be turned over. But it's harder
1: to
0: do.
1: Supreme Court,
0: yeah.
1: You know, decisions can be turned around. There can be, there can be change, but our founders made it harder for that change for a reason. They made it difficult for, it should be slow, but the tendencies, the ideas that they promote, where you want to, if you're on in the Republican Party, kick the door open for the left to take over, because at some point the left will control the White House,
0: right,
1: and probably both chambers on Capitol Hill again. And then you look at what they want to do, what the Republican Party wants to do. I'm not saying I can deal with. I'm saying it can be dealt with. There are ways to change it. The left is not going to change. This is a culture now that is deeply embedded into the radical left, and the radical left will lead the Democratic Party
0: right.
1: for our lifetime and beyond.
0: And the one example is, you know, Trump coming to stump for
1: Paxton. Yeah.
0: And it's like, you know, Paxton, there is no energy. If I was reading this the other day, there is no energy. And so Trump needs to come down to solidify the base.
1: Yeah.
0: Well, then you're not a good Republican, or you're not a good conservative, because there's stuff I disagree with Paxton on totally.
1: Mm-hmm.
0: Paxton is not a perfect candidate in any manner or way. And I look at some of the things he's doing in the state of Texas. I disagree with them.
1: Right.
0: But I may agree with him 60% of the time. I agree with Tallarico 0% of the time.
1: Yes.
0: Because I know he is an extreme radical who wishes to change the Constitution of the United States. There's something wrong if you call yourself a Republican and you say, well, my excitement level is low. What the hell are you talking about? You know,
1: are you not motivated by the radical left right now?
0: Right. You're not motivated by the things that they wish to do. Everything that we've laid out, everything that they are, that we're against. If the candidate isn't perfect, I'm just not going to vote. I've never thought that way. It's always been, what's the lesser of two evils?
1: Yes.
0: Or what's the greater of the two positives? But I haven't done that in a long, long time.
1: You have to go back.
0: What's
1: to
0: the greater of the two positives?
1: I don't know how far you'd have to go back on that one.
0: I think about 1862.
1: Yeah, probably.
0: And so, right about the time you started voting. When I see this, I'm just like, well, then you really don't care.
1: Yeah.
0: You're in it for some type of emotional satisfaction that has nothing to do with ensuring that the society and the republic that we live in, you know, that the government, because I understand, we understand why the Constitution exists and why the Bill of Rights exists.
1: Yeah.
0: To limit the power of the government.
1: Yeah.
0: Since I understand that, I want to limit the power of the government over my life, and there's no way that the Democrats will limit that more than the Republicans will. So just on a umbrella, the entire umbrella of why I vote. I don't even need to get into the specifics of the issues. You eventually do, because that's why you look and you say, you know, they wish to have much more power over me and much more power and control over the money of society. I'm against that.
1: Yeah.
0: Why? Because I believe in the United States of America, the Constitution, the Republic, free markets.
1: Yeah.
0: Because that's the number one. It's the way to create more productive, efficient, and happy people.
1: Yeah.
0: But when we fall for the BS of the studies, well, the happiest people are the people where all the social programs are covered for them. Oh, they're not so happy anymore because the middle class pays a heck of a lot more in taxes, and the whole thing of, well, they're happier. I go, well, how do you define happiness?
1: Right.
0: To me, happiness is freedom and opportunity. And in that, because that's long-term happiness. Freedom and opportunity.
1: Yeah.
0: It's not short term. Give me the stuff that I want that I don't have to pay for. In long term happiness is knowing I have freedom and opportunity. And in there's going to be periods of unhappiness because I have failed.
1: And you know,
0: and every human fails and you get up, but I want that freedom and opportunity to fail and then succeed. And to me, I have no idea the way that the left is thinking and the way a significant portion of the populist right is thinking is completely and totally foreign to me.
1: Well, it's, you know, I think there was this COVID era effect. Wow, we can stay home. Wow, things didn't go to hell. Wow, what's the least I can get away with? What's the least I can do? And then it really was about, because when you and I have talked about this, I actually had someone who's on the left, who's a friend of mine, and we had this back and forth on social media. I sent a person there to do my bidding. Oh my gosh, I can't believe you admitted that. Well, you do the same thing. And when I explained it to her, then she just stopped posting. Because when we say that, I'm not doing it for my own satisfaction, even though I may be satisfied with them doing the right thing, whoever that public servant is and whatever role they're in. The real satisfaction comes from that it benefits a free society. Not me. I'm fine. I can take care of me. I don't need the government. I don't need the government to hand me things and supply things for me. I can handle it myself, but when they're doing the right things, it benefits a free society and it nurtures an environment that creates opportunity, which creates more liberty for everybody. And I'm talking about anybody and everybody, whether I agree with them or know them or love them or not. This is what this is all about. The left wants to come in and take that opportunity away from you. They don't want you to have your choices with your own children. By the way, that's one of the ads I saw. How the left is going after your own children, and what they want to do, what they're promoting is that they, if the parents didn't let that child have the surgery, the transgender surgery, then the parents would be prosecuted. They're promoting this idea of actually prosecuting, punishing the parents for not going along with the child's wishes. And this kind of indoctrination and massive rule over your child is part of the game.
0: Well,
1: not only do you not have any freedom, but they don't want you to have any decision in the classroom for your child, or if your child is indoctrinated and then believes they're not a girl, they're a boy, or they're not a boy, they're a girl, and they want surgery, and you disagree with it, we'll consider that child abuse. If you can't get up and get off your ass and go vote against that, I don't know what to tell you.
0: Yeah. You know, the other example is what we played earlier in the show was the audio of that festival where they asked the question, if the government said they needed your home, would you give it to them?
1: Yeah. It's
0: like, well, yeah, if it was under the democratic process. Well, no, they're not asking you. They're saying, you know, the question is, if they want to take it for whatever purposes they want it,
1: yeah,
0: to give it to somebody else.
1: Right.
0: Oh, yeah, I do it. Well, I don't know if they should do, but, you know, it might be a good idea. You know, it's like even the right answers, we said, the woman at the end. No.
1: Yeah.
0: It's not government's job to allocate resources and private property of people.
1: Here's
0: the thing. The fact that people actually think that way,
1: yeah,
0: is just absolutely just completely and totally foreign to me. And so this whole thing that Republicans aren't excited, well, then you're worthless.
1: Yeah.
0: If you're not excited to go out and vote, because it's not, I know, I don't vote because I believe government's going to take care of me. I vote to limit government's power over us. That's what gets me excited. And if you're a Republican and you call yourself a conservative and you're like, well, I'm not getting what I want and I should get something, then you're worthless as a Republican and you're not a conservative.
1: Well, and you're making it about you. You're making it, if you're turning it into this tribal thing, you're making it about you.
0: Yeah.
1: It's not about you. It's about a free society and what benefits a free society. And if you don't see that, you've been wearing blinders just like the left. You're willfully ignorant. Need to take them off, and you need to vote in the direction that creates more opportunity and freedom. And by the way, on that question of would you be okay for the government to take your home, I'd like to qualify those respondents and ask first, how many of you own a home and have any equity whatsoever in that home?
0: That's a great question. You know, we've often said when you do polls, they should have qualifying questions,
1: yes,
0: for it.
1: Yeah.
0: Would you let them take your home? Well, if you had full equity in it,
1: right,
0: if you had half equity in it,
1: right,
0: if you have any equity in it,
1: right,
0: should the government just be able to take your home,
1: right,
0: and not pay you anything for it?
1: Exactly.
0: In order to benefit, I love this,
1: in order to benefit society. Right.
0: And that's the line that people want to be BS'd.
1: Yep.
0: Dad was right.
1: Yep.
0: Well, we'll just take your home that you own in order to benefit society. Oh, yeah, then I'd be willing to do it. No, you wouldn't.
1: Yeah, you don't have any equity in your,
0: right,
1: home, I'm guessing.
0: Yeah, what we figured out is, you know, like, you know, whether it's the Democrats talking about shoplifting, it's okay to steal from someone else. Don't you dare steal from me.
1: Right.
0: Steal from them.
1: That's right. Defund the police. Not my police.
0: Not my police. Right.
1: I think they should defund the band, the police.
0: They were. Long time ago.
1: Nope. Believe it or not, they're still making a lot of money. They're getting unbelievable.
0: Oh, they're still funded.
1: Yeah.
0: Okay. They're,
1: yeah,
0: not together, but they're still funded.
1: Oh, they're funded. They're well funded.
0: Oh, that's a great point.
1: They're well funded. Yeah. Yeah. No, it's,
0: oh,
1: no,
0: geez.
1: But you look at that attitude. And I guarantee you, go back to those respondents. Let me first ask you, do you have any equity whatsoever in your home? No? All right. On to the next person. I want to talk to people who have equity in their home and find out what they would say. The government taking your property, because you've got teeth in the game, and those teeth go with the government.
0: We are Red Eye Radio.
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2: Rainfall over much of the central and eastern Gulf Coast in coming days due to tropical storm development.
3: Sometime this week, there is a 90% chance overall of tropical development, and that will be very close to the Mexican Gulf Coast, likely over the Bay of Campeche, and that is not too far from the U.S. Gulf Coast, and we're looking at that system expected to lift northeastward with time.
2: USDA Chief Meteorologist Brad Rippey says regardless of development, rain will be spread across the southeastern U.S.
3: The bulk of the heavy rain should fall along and near the Gulf Coast from southeastern Louisiana eastward through Florida. We do expect at least 4 to 8 inches. Those numbers could go higher if we have a significant consolidated tropical storm or hurricane heading toward that region.
2: Regarding potential ag impacts, possible harvest disruptions could be offset by needed topsoil moisture replenishment in the region. I'm Rod Bain reporting for the U.S. Department of Agriculture in Washington, D.C.
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0: We are Red Eye Radio. He's Eric Carly, and I'm Gary McNamara. So, yeah, I just thought it was we should comment on that because I've been seeing a lot, especially then, you know, that Trump's out there. And he's out there because he's not out there to convince independents.
1: Right.
0: Trump is not out there to convince independents.
1: Right.
0: He's out there in order to shore up the base. And I'm like, why does he got to shore up the base of the Republican Party?
1: Right.
0: You're telling me you cannot tell me that you cannot be excited to go out and vote to stop what the Democrats want to do, which is the most radical agenda in the history of the country. Yeah. And I'm not interested in that because they didn't give me exactly what I wanted.
1: Yeah.
0: The Republicans.
1: Yeah.
0: And if I don't get exactly what I want, I'm not going to vote. And if the Democrats take over, well, then that's the punishment for the Republicans not doing the right thing.
1: Yeah.
0: Well, there comes to a point where it's so rad. We're not talking about the difference of spending $10 billion on a project versus $12 billion on a project.
1: No, well, I was going to say that earlier. Right. It's not the difference between, okay, they want this health care plan versus the other side wants this health care plan or benefit or whatever it is. It's, again, a very solid line. And you're either with the radicals or you're not.
0: Right.
1: And if you're going to stay home as a Republican voter, then you're with the radicals.
0: By the way, very appropriate to say today, October 7th.
1: Yes, yes.
0: As you said way back then.
1: Yep.
0: You're either with the radicals or you're with...
1: Yep, everybody else.
0: Everybody else. Either you're with the terrorists or you're with everybody else. Yep. Everybody's trying to soft sell it, you know, as we have seen.
1: Yep.
0: And
1: There's no middle ground.
0: There is no middle ground when it comes to anti-Semitism.
1: There's no middle ground on the anti-Semitism. There is no middle ground on the political game in the United States anymore. There is no middle ground with the left. There is no compromise meeting in the middle. That's why we're frustrated with Republicans when they say, well, we could do this and it's more of a liberal idea. We're like, no, you're opening the door for them. Don't do that.
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10: Lows level off around 48 overnight under mainly clear skies. Winds out of the west, 8 to 15 miles an hour. High temperatures reach up to 68 Wednesday. Sunshine mixed with clouds at times. Mainly clear Wednesday night. Lows level off around 44. Overcast Thursday with a high of 66. 70 Friday. I'm meteorologist Megan Mulford on News Talk 1310 KNOX. Currently 52.
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0: And he's Eric Carlin. I'm Gary McNamara. 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
1: And thank
0: after
1: you.
0: The show is over, it becomes our podcast.
1: Yeah.
0: Isn't that cool?
1: Yeah, it is.
0: We take care of, we killed two birds with one stone. By the way, I really don't have any intention of killing any birds.
1: I heard a comedian say that we should change it, the suggestion from, I don't know, PETA or someone, that it should be feed two birds with one scone. Which is stupid. Birds don't like scones.
0: It might kill them.
1: Well, that's what the comedian said, yeah.
0: You feed them scones.
1: He said, you know, scones get pretty hard after a while. You could actually probably kill two birds with one scone.
0: That's exactly. But when we discuss, you know, the election and just in general where the public is, you know, on government in general.
1: Yeah.
0: And the belief by so many people that big government, that is an absolute, the biggest monopoly that you could possibly ever get.
1: Yeah.
0: And with the federal government's ability to borrow money from future generations, the immorality of doing that doesn't seem to bother people. And people are like, oh, I think that's a great, I think the federal government

0: people are the biggest suckers out there. We can just scream antitrust, monopoly, and we're the biggest monopoly out there.
1: Yeah.
0: And we're not, they're really not monopolies. We're just calling them monopolies because we know the idiots will respond.
1: Yes.
0: Speaking of idiots, this Jonathan Turley's column that on his website. He said, here's my column. In the first place, God made idiots, Mark Twain wrote in 1879. That was for practice. Then he made school boards. End of quote. Mark Twain, 1879.
1: Yeah.
0: And this is probably when we talk about the monopoly and how the Democrats have been able to. There's two things. The Democrats have been able to sell to a significant portion of the public that the private sector is the problem when they're the problem.
1: Yeah. Yeah. Over again.
0: And the other one, the biggest lie they've been able to convince people of is corporate taxes are good because they punish the corporation and therefore you're getting something when it's actually a stealth tax that hurts the poor the most. It's just amazing.
1: Yeah.
0: It's amazing. When you look at it, you go, how stupid can people be? How can't you connect the dots? And it got to the point of being so bad that when it was Obama talking about the profits tax on
1: windfall profits tax on
0: oil companies. Mm-hmm. And it was like the argument was brought up. They said, well, if you raise it, you know, what you're saying is the oil companies are greedy.
1: Yeah.
0: And so if you raise the cost of doing business, they're not going to pass it on to the consumer when obviously they pass everything on to the consumer because it's crystal clear every time there's an increase in the barrel of oil, you see it at your gas station a day later.
1: Yes.
0: And so there's no more perfect example of how companies will pass on the cost to the consumer. And yet people seem to be completely unaware. That's what happens with corporate taxes. The same thing. They'll pass it on to you, they always do, because their goal is to keep their profit margin the same or increase their profit margin each and every year. And so, which, by the way, by law, they're required to do.
1: Yeah.
0: Right. A company can't say, we're not going to make a profit anymore.
1: Right.
0: Because they have an obligation and responsibility to their stockholders.
1: Yes.
0: It's against the law if they do not work in benefit of their stockholders. Probably a lot of people don't know that, do they?
1: No, I mean, most people don't understand how business runs in general. The cost of doing business and everything that they essentially are paying for, which includes taxes.
0: And so, to me, those are the two things. The biggest monopoly is constantly trying to convince the biggest monopoly with more power than any corporation could ever have has successfully convinced the people of the United States, or at least half the people of the United States, probably more, might be 60% when you look at the populist Republican that exists today. Oh, yeah, these companies, these billionaires are the problem. They're not the problem. They never have been. You're buying the BS because it's great to be able to blame somebody else for what you feel is your lot in life.
1: Yeah.
0: When the people responsible for making your life not easier, and that's why they exist, they make it harder, is government.
1: Yep.
0: And so, schools, perfect example, as Jonathan Turley writes. He writes, Mark Twain said, in the first place, God made idiots. He wrote, that was for practice. Then he made school boards. It appears that most Americans now agree with him. New polling shows that K through 12 education has now reached a record low in the number of people who are even somewhat satisfied with the state of education in the United States. What is most troubling is that the near total contempt for our school system does not make a bit of difference. Families and students have become largely irrelevant to an education cartel, a self-sustaining, self-perpetuating political alliance of unions and politicians. According to Gallup, only 32% of American adults say that they are completely or somewhat satisfied with the quality of K-12 education. That is the lowest

0: figure in Gallup's 27 years of asking the question. Hmm. Public satisfaction with the school system has dropped over 20 points, oh, almost 20 points, since 2024. The collapse comes at a time, and I think COVID was responsible for a lot of that.
1: Mm-hmm, mm-hmm.
0: The collapse comes at a time when universities are reporting that college students are entering higher education without basic math and other skills. We've also seen a dismal decline in standards at elite universities like Harvard, where faculty has been compelled to teach high school level math classes to students. In May, faculty in the University of California system, which eliminated standardized testing to achieve greater equity in admissions, reported an alarming lack of math knowledge among new students. Duh! Most recently, the University of California San Diego faculty report found a nearly 30-fold increase since 2020 in students whose math skills fell below the high school level. Like many of us, neither the drop in skills nor public support is surprising. For generations, the public school system, a government monopoly,
1: yeah,
0: for the longest time, has failed students in major cities. Despite massive budget increases, actual test scores continue to fall or remain at subpar levels. He said, in a prior column, this is Jonathan Turley, I was particularly moved by the frustration of a mother in Baltimore who complained that her son was in the top half of his class despite failing all but three of his classes. Her story led to my changing my view of school vouchers. Despite my long support for public schools, I believe vouchers may be the only way to take control away from the education cartel by introducing real competition based on academic performance. And think about this. We put government in charge of educating our students. They are completely failing. And for some reason, we have this belief, well, government can take care of everything else.
1: Yeah. And we keep saying we need to give more money to these institutions to do more failing.
0: Well, you know, if you ask the people out there, should more money go to schools, they'll say yes.
1: Yeah, it's overwhelming, yeah, and has been for the longest time. I can't remember the last time. I mean, aside from conservatives. And my dad and I were having a conversation here recently. And, you know, he's not doing too well, but he's sitting there. This was a shorter little talk show. And he said, Department of Education. He said, if I was president for 1 year, first thing I'd do, get rid of Department of Education, turn it over to the states and the local school districts and say, okay, you get this much money. You do what you want to do in your schools. And we've been talking about this as conservatives for the longest time. You have a government running your children. And here's the trade-off. This is the problem. The trade-off is, oh, well, we'll feed them breakfast. We'll keep them all day for you. We'll feed them lunch. Hey, we'll give them an afternoon school or after-school snack. You don't have to worry about it. We'll take care of them.
0: And then here, faced with lower proficiency scores, teachers' unions and school administrators have continued to lower proficiency requirements. They are simply pushing students out the door without basic skills, robbing these kids of any chance to break out of cycles of poverty and unemployment. When confronted with their poor performance, school board members have declared meritocracy to be a form of white supremacy.
1: Yeah.
0: Gifted and talented programs are being eliminated in the name of so-called equity. In any other field, such generational failure would be unthinkable. No business or enterprise could ever sustain itself. However, that is the point. There is little competition in the system. Blue states have largely blocked voucher programs while protecting teachers from performance-based standards. Actual students have become irrelevant to budgets. In Chicago, there are schools that remain open despite 80% vacancy rates. one school, and we brought this to you a couple of weeks ago, yeah. Frederick Douglass Academy High School, yeah. has only 27 students or 2% of its building capacity.
1: Wow.
0: The school system spends $55,500 for each student at Frederick Douglass Academy. You know, the research came out. We brought it to you a couple of weeks ago. The United States now spends more on education per student, K through 12, than anybody in the world.
1: Yeah. Yeah.
0: Overall, 35% of Chicago schools are half full or less, but that did not stop the schools from spending a couple million on transcendental meditation sessions or giving teachers and students days off to join the May Day protest with city-subsidized buses. Wow. According to a recent study, in 2025, the Chicago Teachers Union spent a record $4.2 million on politics and lobbying, but less than 18% on representing teachers. This includes massive contributions used to elect former teacher and union organizer Mayor Brandon Johnson, a former organizer for the union. Johnson, in turn, has effectively turned his office over to the far-left union. And this is what we believe. We need more government involved in more things in our life. I mean, it's, Eric, it's beyond stupidity. None of it makes any sense. And that's why when Republicans say, you know, or we hear, well, Trump has to be out there stumping because the Republicans, the excitement level is just not there. Then you really don't care. If you've been voting and you're not going to vote now to stop this, if you can't see it, then you really don't care.
1: You've let them win. You're okay with them winning. You're okay with the radicals taking over.
0: Yep. And for some reason, and I call it the security of imagery. Oh, I believe government will take care of me. That's what it is. Not the security of substance, but the security of imagery.
1: Yeah.
0: We are Red Eye Radio.
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0: We are Red Eye Radio. He's Eric Carlin. I'm Gary McNamara. The monopoly of government, Jonathan Turley writes, in economics there are few scourges older and more damaging than the cartel. Which is, he's talking about the, in this particular case, teachers unions and the Democratic Party, which uses its power over an area to create higher prices, lower quality, and stifled innovation. Figures such as Randy Weingarten of the American Federation Teachers effectively made their unions piggy banks for the Democratic Party and appear at far left rallies to support Democratic causes. In return, Democratic leaders give this cartel most everything that it demands, including barring competition in the form of public vouchers or tying budgets to improving the education of actual students. That's why one of the greatest examples of the failure of government is education.
1: Yep.
0: Yet half the country says, we want more government control over more things. It's insanity,
1: yeah.
0: Eric.
1: Yeah.
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19: ABC News, I'm Sherry Preston. Families of September 11th victims will ask a federal appeals court today to order the government to release documents that they say ties Saudi Arabia to the plot to hijack airplanes and crash them. At this year's 9/11 commemoration in New York, several family members openly faulted the U.S. government for keeping those materials secret. Today is the three-year anniversary of the October 7th Hamas-led attacks on Israel that killed 1,200 people, hundreds more taken hostage. They are all home now. The retaliatory strikes by Israel effectively leveled Gaza and left 74,000 people dead, according to the Gaza Health Ministry. Why so much concern about the Russian researcher who died after working in an anti-plague lab? Arizona State's David Engelthaler studies it.
20: Plague was part of their bioweapons program in the former Soviet Union, and so that's going to capture a lot of interest and attention.
19: Russia says she died of pneumonia. Convicted murderer Krista Pike awakened talking in Tennessee after her botched execution. This is ABC News. New charges after a deadly school shooting in Canada earlier this year. Here's ABC's Chuck Sievertson.
21: The FBI says James Bryant, 30 years old, from Bellingham, Washington, is accused by investigators of assisting the shooter.
22: In addition to providing money, technical advice, and particular items to be used in the shooting, Bryant agreed to record a live stream feed of the attack and broadcast it in a way that would maximize notoriety for the shooter.
21: The February shooting killed 5 children and 1 adult at a secondary school in British Columbia. If convicted, Bryant could get life in prison.
19: New federal forecasts say that home heating oil prices could be up more than 30% this winter. Natural gas prices, however, could possibly be lower. A surprise midseason retirement in the NFL. Longtime Philadelphia Eagles offensive lineman Lane Johnson announcing he's stepping away from the game. The 36-year-old had already hinted that this season would be his last, but now he says he needs to focus on his mental health. Sherry Preston, ABC News.
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32: Here's your News Talk 1310 KNOX forecast. 68 today under partly cloudy skies. Northwest winds 10 to 15 miles per hour. 44 tonight. High temperatures reach up to 66. Tomorrow, cloudy skies expected. Partly cloudy and dry Friday and Saturday. Upper 60s. Friday, upper 70s by Saturday. I'm meteorologist Jennifer Wojcicki on News Talk 1310 KNOX. Currently, it's 52 degrees.
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34: Awake and speaking. Good morning, I'm Gordon Deal, along with Nicole Murray, on this Wednesday, October 7th. Thanks for joining us. Here's what's up this hour.
35: The death row inmate who survived a lethal injection attempt in Tennessee has regained consciousness.
34: Former Acting Attorney General Sally Yates will lead a review of Cornell University's response to frat house rape allegations.
35: U.S. officials are leaning on Russia for more information about the death of a lab worker researching plague in Siberia.
34: And how middle schoolers are turning to AI chatbots for companionship.
36: They're confiding in them. They're seeking advice. And in many cases, validation. And in the case of this 12-year-old girl whose mother I talked to, this young girl was feeling lonely because her older siblings were, you know, growing up and spending more time with their friends, and she wanted someone to talk to.
34: Julie Jargon at the Wall Street Journal on kids opting for AI friends instead of human ones. attorneys for the death row inmate in Tennessee who survived an attempt to execute her say she's awake and speaking at a hospital. More from this morning's Mike Gavin.
0: It was a week ago that 50-year-old Krista Pike was left unconscious and on a ventilator after receiving two doses of pentobarbital at a prison in Nashville. That's a sedative used by at least 17 states for capital punishment. Tennessee officials said they followed established protocol and that the drug has consistently been effective. Her survival raises further questions about her medical and legal future. Her attorneys said her prognosis remains unclear and that she faces a long recovery. Pike remains handcuffed and shackled to her hospital bed. Gordon.
34: Thank you, Mike. Pike was convicted 30 years ago for the beating and stabbing death of a classmate. She was 18 years old at the time. The lethal injection drug left her arms burned and blistered. Officials have not revealed where the drug was sourced. Executions in Tennessee, meanwhile, are on hold after the failed attempt to execute her. The price of Brent crude oil, the international standard, has clicked above $100 a barrel again. The movement today comes amid fierce fighting in the Middle East as the Houthis battle to maintain control over much of Yemen's Red Sea coast and the Bab El Mandeb Strait, another crucial waterway for global energy shipments. The Houthis, labeled as a terrorist organization by the U.S., are supported by Iran. Meanwhile, President Trump said yesterday that nobody knew who was running Iran during the U.S.-Israeli war with Iran, now in its eighth month.
1: We have to finish up, and it's only a question of which way. Do we want to do it, the nice way or the not-so-nice way? And pretty soon you'll find out.
34: The Houthis claim to have killed or wounded 200 Saudi Arabian security forces with strikes on the kingdom's primary airport, a Saudi oil refinery, and other sites across the country. Saudi officials confirmed attacks on two airports, but acknowledged only three minor injuries. U.S. officials are struggling to get specific answers from Russia about the death of a lab worker from a plague research center in Siberia. The Trump administration has now formally escalated its request for info from the Kremlin, which has been stonewalling for days. Moscow's unwillingness to share information about the incident leaves Washington uncertain what broader risks it could pose and how exactly to defend against those risks. Secretary of State Marco Rubio is hopeful that the limited info will change in the next few hours and days.
7: We encourage Russia to be transparent and share more information with the world so that all of us could react accordingly and appropriately. But we'll have to make those decisions on the basis of the information that we're learning and are being provided. And so far, that's still quite limited.
34: Among the questions, whether the 28-year-old lab worker who died last week contracted pneumonic plague or another unknown infectious disease. U.S. officials have also sought details on whether the disease was modified in any way, a process called gain of function that could dramatically alter the way nations might respond. It's 11 minutes now after the hour on This Morning, America's First News. 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

0: of the world's best journalists bring you the facts each and every morning. 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
1: Glad you're with us. Welcome into Wednesday with the Cornell University alleged gang rape case top of mind, thanks to a civil lawsuit by the victim. A number of questions come to mind about sexual assault more broadly. Among them, how can a sexual assault case be overlooked for so long? Analysis now from Elizabeth Yeglich, psychology professor at John Jay College of Criminal Justice, where she's focused her research on sexual violence prevention. Elizabeth, your early read on this.
2: I mean, I think we see that this survivor was failed at many turns, and also it highlights the loopholes in legislation that I think that we are starting to recognize and need to address.
1: So if not for the civil lawsuit that was filed, is this case still dormant?
2: In all likelihood, probably yes.
1: And that says to you what?
2: It says that we still, as a society, do not know how to handle sexual violence. We don't understand it well. We don't understand how it's perpetrated. And we are definitely have problems with the prosecution of it.
1: And why? We've been doing this for a very, very, very long time.
2: I think it's still, you know, permeated in rape myths, like what is sexual assault? You know, we still think it is committed by a stranger, that it involves physical beatings, there need to be bruises, people screaming and yelling, and that's just not what sexual violence looks like.
1: All right, so explain more then. What does it look like?
2: Oftentimes, especially with young people, we see that substances are involved. There's a lack of affirmative consent, and when people are drinking, their ability to make rational decisions or decisions that they feel, you know, are limited. And so we need to really teach our young people and people in general about, you know, what is consent. We also have to understand coercion, like forcing somebody with verbal, you know, reasons. So kind of, you know, threatening them, but not necessarily their lives. So under New York state law, it's only coercion if somebody's life is threatened, not if you're threatening their job, their reputation, their immigration status, their income, things like that.
1: Oh, wow. All right. So in your mind, as I'm reading here, that needs to change.
2: Absolutely.
1: Right. Are there any efforts afoot to do that?
2: Multiple people have tried over the years. I am hoping that this case will be the impetus for widespread reform. New York State is one of about 19 states that still have, you know, for example, mental incapacitation. It only works if the person has involuntarily consumed alcohol, meaning somebody has spiked their drink, and not if they have take the alcohol or drug themselves.
1: Yeah, this strikes me as a very old approach to legislation.
2: Absolutely.
1: From a long time ago, yeah.
2: Yes.
1: Explain, if you can, broadly speaking, like a woman's or a young woman's reaction here. Like, I certainly don't know this, you know, personally, but I get the sense that there's shame, like after perhaps there's a recognition of what's happened. And that's why she might not come forward either right away or ever.
2: Yes. So we see that sexual abuse is one of the lowest reported crimes, and that because there is a lot of shame and guilt, and especially, you know, young women internalize rape myths as well. And so if they feel like they did not, you know, scream and yell and there was not, you know, physical force or beating, they may not recognize until later that they have been sexually abused. And so, you know, there is that shame and guilt that come along, which then, you know, creates the silence. And given, you know, the limits of our current legislation and the way that we investigate and understand sexual violence, very few, even if people do disclose, very few cases of sexual violence end in successful prosecution.
1: Jeez. We're speaking with Elizabeth Yeglich, psychology professor at the John Jay College of Criminal Justice in New York City. So you referenced before about teaching this. How do we do it? It would seem simple, but apparently it's not.
2: It's hard. It's something that we have to start when kids are young and talking about consent and bodily boundaries and making sure that, you know, that every, like, even like, you know, like when kids are young, if you want to have a hug, like, but also we see that when kids go to college, the first semester is called the red zone. And that's when people are most likely to be victimized by sexual violence because they're introduced to, you know, the they're living with people, they're away from home for the first time, they have access to alcohol and drugs potentially. And so we have to start these conversations earlier, like what does this look like? What is affirmative consent? Like, for example, in New York State, we only have, you know, what consent is not, but it doesn't, the law doesn't say what consent is. And so we have to start teaching affirmative consent, enthusiastic consent. And it's just like a process, and things, movements such as Me Too, and this case, I think, will shift the needle a little bit. You know, we have these public conversations, and our understanding of sexual violence grows.
1: All right, so if we're doing this at home, do schools themselves, colleges, need to be doing it?
2: They are doing it to some extent, but they need to do it more. We recognize that 1 in 4 women are going to be sexually abused by the time they graduate college, which is highly unacceptable, obviously. And so we need to do more knowing that these risks exist.
1: How about the reaction from Cornell University to its particular alleged gang rape case?
2: You know, again, Cornell has now acknowledged that there were failures, you know, but it's easy to say that after the fact. I think we have to, like, do what are called root cause analyses and see where those failures lie and make, you know, sweeping reforms. Although they're not alone, I'm sure many universities and colleges would, you know, still have problems in the way they handle sexual abuse and assault. We're also putting a lot of this on colleges and kind of taking it outside of the criminal justice system. And so we have to work together to really solve this problem.
1: Thanks, Elizabeth. Elizabeth Yeglich, psychology professor at John Jay College of Criminal Justice. 20 minutes now after the hour on This Morning, America's First News. Here's Nicole Murray.
0: And now, the three big things you need to know. Number one.
3: Tennessee death row inmate Krista Pike, who survived the state's attempt to execute her by lethal injection, is conscious and speaking at a hospital. The 50-year-old's attorney said her prognosis is still unclear and her recovery will be a long one. She is handcuffed and shackled to her hospital bed.
0: Number two.
3: Oil prices have risen this morning as attacks by Houthis on Saudi Arabia raised concerns over crude flows from the Middle East, even as supplies have been recovering. President Trump speaking in Baltimore.
4: Oil shipments from outside of Iran right now, they're back to almost higher than they've ever been. In other words, the Hormuz Strait belongs to the United States Navy and the United States of America.
3: Reuters reports that Vice President J.D. Vance said Iran must make meaningful reductions in its nuclear enrichment capacity to end the war.
0: Number three.
3: A 30-year-old Washington State resident has been charged with assisting a teenager who killed 8 people in Canada, including school children. Seattle FBI Special Agent in Charge Mike Harrington says 30-year-old James Bryan offered the shooter advice, money, and help to live stream the killings.
5: Bryan even admits to being maybe the only one who could stop the shooter.
3: Brian is charged with conspiracy to murder persons in a foreign country. A North Texas mother is facing a trio of charges after law enforcement said she assaulted her husband and stabbed her 2 children yesterday morning. North Lake Police Chief Robert Crawford.
6: Child female, 3 years of age, suffered stab wounds to the chest, and an infant male, 10 months old, suffered a stab wound to the chest.
3: Officials say 37-year-old Holly Flores is being charged with 2 counts of attempted capital murder and aggravated assault with a deadly weapon. Tropical Depression 9 in the southwestern Gulf is expected to intensify into Tropical Storm Isaiah and potentially a Category 1 or 2 hurricane by tomorrow. Weather officials say the storm will bring heavy rain, flooding, and wind threats to the Gulf Coast and inland southeast this weekend. A CBS News poll says that roughly 95% of men are comfortable with women making the first move, such as asking for a phone number or even initiating a first kiss.
1: Yeah, who wouldn't be comfortable with that? Yeah. Bring it on.
3: Yeah, but isn't it your job to woo us?
1: Job? What?
3: Yeah, your job.
1: No.
3: I feel like men get intimidated sometimes when I make the first move. I've tried it.
1: Oh, really?
3: Yeah. And sometimes they're like, oh, yeah, and it's really welcome. But then when I get, like, direct of, like, cool, I like you, it's like, where'd you go?
1: Boy, 23 minutes now after the hour.
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0: joining us. You shake your head every time you see a sign for the high price of gas, but backing up for a minute, how much is refinery capacity contributing to high gas prices? Analysis from Sundaresh Harigu, Regents Professor of Engineering at Oklahoma State University. Sundaresh, explain this.
1: You know, people sort of naturally look at the Strait of Hormuz because it's such an obvious choke point, and we think, you know, prior to the war, things were flowing fine, but now, during the war, there was a little bit of, quite a bit of a reduction in the amount of oil, and now it's back on again. So why is gas price still so high, both diesel and gas? So basically, you know, what's happening is that the refining capacity in the U.S., we have ramped up. We are at 98% capacity, but some of the refining capacity in the Middle East and, you know, Ukraine attacked Russian oil refinery facilities. So the conversion of crude oil into diesel, that capacity has gone down quite a bit. And like I said, although the U.S. has ramped up to 97-98%, there is less capacity around the world. So that's one of the reasons. But there are others as well. You know, it takes, you know, some facilities down because of a drone attack. It takes, you know, that much longer to get it back into commission. So all of these are having an impact. And, you know, the inventory that we build up, you know, in the summer, we typically build up inventory. But because of the disruptions, I guess we don't have that much built up. And so people are bidding for scarce diesel. Mm. And countries that are able to pay, you know, the highest bidder are able to get it, and some others are not.
0: We're speaking with Sundaresh Harigu, Regents Professor in Engineering at Oklahoma State University. This less capacity, is there reason to believe, I guess, that things will be fixed, even if not immediately?
1: So it depends on a variety of factors. I mean, like I said, in the U.S., we are at max capacity, and commissioning a refining plant and getting it into production will take quite some years. So we don't have capacity in the United States because we are already maxed out. But if the war situation eases and we can guarantee that, you know, there won't be more drone attacks in the Middle East refining capacities, and of course, Ukraine-Russia war, if that settles down a little bit, we will see a lot of relief. But we won't feel it for a few months to come.
0: Even if we were to decide in the U.S. to build more refineries, which I know is a heavy lift, we would still be years away, right?
1: Absolutely, to take a number of years. I think the quickest fix is finding a resolution to the two wars. It's probably easier said than done, so that there is certainty in terms of what we can refine at each of these refining plants.
0: Thanks, Professor. Sundaresh Harigu, Regents Professor of Engineering at Oklahoma State. 30 minutes now after the hour on This Morning, America's First News.

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3: Here's your News Talk 1310. And KNOX forecast. 68 today under partly cloudy skies. Northwest winds 10 to 15 miles per hour. 44 tonight. High temperatures reach up to 66. Tomorrow, cloudy skies expected. Partly cloudy and dry Friday and Saturday. Upper 60s. Friday, upper 70s by Saturday. I'm meteorologist Jennifer Wojcicki on News Talk 1310 KNOX. Currently, it's 52 degrees.
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5: Thanks for spending time with us. Welcome into Wednesday, October 7th. Gordon Deal with Nicole Murray. Some of our top stories and headlines. The woman who survived attempts to execute her in Tennessee is reportedly awake and speaking. U.S. pressing Russia for information about a worker who died at a research lab in Siberia. Sally Yates, a former Obama-era Justice Department official, will lead a review of Cornell University's response to rape allegations. An L.A. couple from China charged with abuse in their mansion full of surrogate children. Fresh record highs on Wall Street. And the 80-year-old who raised eyebrows with her unusual birthday celebration in Georgia. That story in about 20 minutes. This portion of the program is brought to you by Incogni. 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New research finds that artificial intelligence use among more than 2,300 middle school students is increasing rapidly, and any AI use is associated with higher social anxiety and depressive symptoms. Here's Julie Jargon, columnist at the Wall Street Journal. Julie, what are we learning?
6: There was a study that some researchers conducted from the University of North Carolina at Chapel Hill, and they looked at the chatbot usage of middle school students in the southeastern United States, and they studied about 2,300 middle school students and found that a vast majority of them were using chatbots, and in many cases, they were using them not just for homework help, but for support and friendship.
5: Jeez, what is that even like? Do we know? I know you spoke to this 12-year-old girl in Phoenixville, Pennsylvania, or you spoke to her mom at least. But what are they doing with these chatbots?
6: Well, they're confiding in them. They're seeking advice and, in many cases, validation. And in the case of this 12-year-old girl whose mother I talked to, this young girl was feeling lonely because her older siblings were, you know, growing up and spending more time with their friends, and she wanted someone to talk to. So she started talking to a chatbot character that she created on a website, and it became something that she was talking to every time she was on her iPad. And she was even talking to this chatbot over talking to real friends who were calling her on FaceTime. And so she was kind of replacing human contact with real life friends with her chatbot instead.
5: Jeez. I may be re-asking the question, but I mean, what's the appeal here?
6: I think the appeal here is that, you know, when you have this chatbot, it's available all the time. It doesn't judge you. It doesn't, you know, necessarily push back in the way that a friend might. And, you know, they're designed to be fairly agreeable. And so I think the appeal to kids is that they get they get this validation and they get something that they feel is very human-like, responding to them in a way that feels empathetic, and that feels good because they've got someone who's listening to

0: friendship. They actually, there were two waves of the study, and those in the first wave that were reporting, you know, using AI for friendship, they were actually likely to report higher levels of loneliness when the researchers came back to them several months later for the second wave of the study. So loneliness is kind of what drew them to the chatbots, but then it also ended up being counterproductive because they ended up feeling lonelier later.
1: Boy, how do we deal with this as parents, Julie? Are there any guidelines here, recommendations?
0: Well, you know, it's a whole new world for a lot of parents, and you know, and kids are doing things on their devices that parents often aren't aware of. And in the case of this mother, she didn't realize what was going on with her daughter, but her daughter had become more moody and less communicative. And so that, you know, she knew something was going on and she questioned her about it and eventually found out what the root cause was. So, you know, checking your children's devices, talking to them about chatbots and whether they're using them and what they're using them for are good ways to start. And if you learn that your child is using a chatbot and you can kind of talk about, well, you know, are you, do you view it as a friend or are you just using it for like some help with homework? That can start opening the conversation to figure out if they're developing some sort of dependency, on it, and just reminding them that, you know, even though it feels very human-like, it is not human and it doesn't replace human contact.
1: Yeah, thanks, Julie. Julie Jargon, columnist at The Wall Street Journal. Hey, be sure to check out a podcast of today's program, which has stories you won't hear this hour. 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Just do a search for This Morning with Gordon Deal. 19 minutes in front of the hour. Coming up next, how your phone can rat you out to police.
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0: Thanks for spending time with us. Welcome into Wednesday. It's time now for the Mic Drop with this morning's Mike Gavin.
1: Good morning. Well, here's a memo to all potential hit-and-run drivers out there. Your phone might rat you out. According to police in Lee County, Florida, a man who crashed his Tesla had no intention of reporting the wreck to police. Fortunately for deputies, his iPhone was feeling more civic-minded. A deputy was dispatched to the accident scene after 911 received an automated crash alert. He arrived about 9 minutes later and found a 2026 Tesla Model 3 that had struck a light pole and two trees and apparently overturned. The driver was gone, but much of the mess was not. Vehicle parts and other debris had been collected from the immediate crash area and then neatly piled in the center median. It was estimated that the crash caused $5,000 in damage to the light pole and about $16,000 to the two trees. Not surprisingly, alcohol appeared to be involved. When deputies asked why nobody called 911, driver said he wasn't going to call and didn't want to waste anyone's time.
0: Oh.
1: Yeah, even though you caused $21,000 worth of damage in a private community.
0: Right. Left your car there.
1: Yes.
0: Overturned.
1: Yeah.
0: And then you neatly collected all the debris and piled it up. That was what he did. He sort of cleaned up.
1: Yeah. Apparently, I guess it was his family who showed up and did that. I guess he called them and let them know that he'd been in an accident. And they came and started piling up the stuff while he, I guess, went home and drank more, according to his own account.
0: Oh.
1: He had a couple of drinks before he got in the car, then went home to drink more because he was hurt from the accident.
0: Oh.
1: So he was trying to drink away the pain.
0: Right.
1: Apparently.
0: Right. Or... perhaps, if I may try to spin this, celebrate that he didn't die in his one car accident.
1: I mean, sure. I mean, there are any number of reasons why you'd want to crack one open after a situation like that, I suppose.
0: Okay. That's a unique one there. Was that Lee County, Florida?
1: Lee County, Florida, yes. And as you head to work this morning, it's time to turn on your office translator so that you can properly decipher the corporate speak being thrown your way all day. Puberty put together a compilation of some of the most common office phrases and what they really mean. As per my last email actually means, can you read? Let's take this offline really means, stop talking, you're embarrassing us both. Friendly reminder, well, that means last warning, I'm not being friendly. Happy to help translates to, I'm not happy, but I'm helping. Just circling back on this means, it's been 4 days, why are you ignoring me? And going forward translates to, never do that again, ever.
0: Yeah. Okay. The one about circling back.
1: Yeah.
0: You get these. I know you get these.
1: Oh, yes.
0: From PR folks who are pitching stories.
1: Yes.
0: And when they're lame, you just ignore them. And sometimes they circle back.
1: They definitely circle back. The one that I have to do everything in my power to not do is as per my last email or as per my email.
0: Yeah.
1: Because I'm doing all kinds of emailing all day. Mm-hmm. And the people that come back 2 and 3 and 4 times asking the same question, I have no patience for whatsoever.
0: So you use that phrase?
1: No, I don't use it, but it takes everything in my power to not use it. Yeah. Because I want to have a relationship with these folks, but I'm fuming the entire time.
0: Do you ever say, hey, dummy? Or no, this.
1: Yes, well, that's what as per my last email actually means if you put it through the corporate translator.
0: Thanks, Mike. 13 minutes now in front of the hour on This Morning, America's First News.
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5: National stories with the context to make sense of it all. 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
0: Thanks for being with us. The way food is processed, not just its nutritional value, could affect how your body responds to it. Researchers at Virginia Tech gave participants either a minimally or significantly processed meal and made sure both had the same nutritional value. They found those who ate the more processed meal experienced a different metabolic response and even had different activation of the brain region associated with craving and reward. The results suggest that food processing may affect how the body and brain respond to food in ways that go beyond carbohydrates, fat, and protein, potentially helping researchers understand why ultra-processed foods have been associated with overconsumption and long-term health effects, and pointing to new areas for research. 8 minutes now in front of the hour on This Morning. Once again, here's Nicole Murray.
5: And now, the three big things you need to know. Number one.
10: Tennessee death row inmate Krista Pike is awake and speaking at a hospital. Days after the state's failed attempt to execute her by lethal injection left her unconscious and on a ventilator. The 50-year-old's lawyers say Pike is handcuffed and shackled to her hospital bed.
5: Number two.
10: President Trump said he is set to speak with Russian President Vladimir Putin very soon about the death of a laboratory worker from a suspected case of the pneumonic plague in Siberia. The CDC says that currently there is no indication of a broader threat to the U.S.
5: Number three.
10: A couple who had 21 children, most of them born through surrogacy, have been arrested on child abuse-related charges after investigators uncovered what prosecutors described as a house of horrors at their Southern California mansion. Officials added that punishments were also carried out by nannies under the parents' supervision. An execution date for former Army Major Nidal Hassan, who killed 13 people in a 2009 shooting in Fort Hood, Texas, has been set for December 3rd and will take place at the same post where he carried out his attack. Hassan is set to die by firing squad. A former high-ranking Department of Justice official will lead the review into how Cornell University handles sexual misconduct complaints as the school works to address criticisms over allegations of a 2024 gang rape at a fraternity house. Sally Yates was a deputy attorney general in the Obama administration. The time to make holiday plans is quickly approaching. Airfares have gone sky high this year in the face of rising jet fuel prices. CBS News reports that the best day to book flights for Thanksgiving is October 22nd.
0: That's coming up.
10: Yes, only a few weeks away. So
0: set your plans. Sit down at your laptop or open up the Kayak app or whatever.
10: Right.
0: October 22nd and make your plans.
10: I mean, I feel like the difficult part here is getting on the same page with family, not booking the flights, right?
0: Yeah. That or start applying for a loan now so you can afford to book your airfare to travel for the holidays.
10: Or don't go? Is that an option? No?
0: We discussed that very awkward conversation potentially happening this year for families, right?
10: Yeah,
0: can't afford to get on the plane.
10: Yeah, can't.
0: Thank you, Nicole. 6 minutes now in front of the hour on This Morning, America's First News.
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Thanks for being with us. A woman from Georgia decided to celebrate her 80th birthday in a truly unique way by throwing her own funeral. WMAZ Television says when Shelvy Neal's husband died earlier this year, she began thinking about her own funeral. In photos from the celebration over the weekend, Ms. Neal smiled when posing in front of a casket, which featured her own cardboard cutout. And she wore a black sash that read, "Back by popular demand." People.com says the party also featured an extra special cake, which wished Neal a happy 80th birthday against the backdrop of the pearly gates of heaven. Messages for the cake read, "She refuses to miss anything, especially her own funeral." Before the event, Ms. Neal said that guests would be encouraged to say a few words, but teased that if anybody said anything bad, she might just cut the mic. That'll do it for this hour. For Nicole Murray and Mike Gavin, I'm Gordon Deal. Thanks for listening to This Morning, America's First News.

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4: ABC News, I'm Shiri Preston in Jerusalem this morning. Some Israelis marking the anniversary of the October 7th Hamas attacks with protests at Israel's parliament calling for a change in the government. It was 3 years ago today that the terror group first poured over the border, killing about 1,200 Israelis and taking hundreds of hostages. The American government leaning on Russia for more answers after the suspected plague death from Siberia. ABC's Melissa Adan.
5: ABC News has learned the State Department is preparing a formal complaint with Russia seeking more details about what happened inside the facility. The World Health Organization says Russian authorities maintain a worker died of severe pneumonia, not the plague. But the agency says it's also seeking more information after reports of a second employee suffering from pneumonia of an undetermined cause.
4: And the Nobel Prize for Chemistry this morning going to a pair of researchers for their work on a fundamental property compounds. Shiri Preston, ABC News. We're learning new details about the Russian scientist who recently died after working at an anti-plague laboratory in Siberia.
5: ABC News has learned the State Department is preparing a formal complaint with Russia seeking more details about what happened inside the facility. The World Health Organization says Russian authorities maintain a worker died of severe pneumonia, not the plague. But the agency says it's also seeking more information after reports of a second employee suffering from pneumonia of an undetermined cause.
4: ABC's Melissa Adan. Tropical Depression Isaias is strengthening as it moves through the Gulf toward the Florida Panhandle. The National Guard has been put on standby and people have been told to prepare for landfall, possibly in the next 72 hours. Tough to afford a Gucci when you can't afford gas. New numbers from Citi show credit card spending on luxuries fell for a third consecutive month in September, down 6% from a year ago. Shiri Preston, ABC News.
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7: Last week, Grand Forks Public Schools Superintendent Dr. Terry Brenner announced he'll be retiring after the school year and that his last day will be June 30th, 2027. Brenner has worked in the Grand Forks School District since 1995 and has been superintendent since 2018. He says he thought about retirement over the past year. He tells KNOX's Critical Thought with Noah Chalaya.
8: I've been in public education for 44 years and been certainly thinking about, you know, retirement over the last, 11 or 12 months. So it wasn't a knee-jerk reaction. I just wanted to put a lot of thought and, you know, family conversation into this decision. And there hasn't been a day that's gone by that I don't understand what a privilege it's been to lead Grand Forks Public Schools as one of the largest school districts in the state, you know, wanting to represent well the community writ large.
7: Brenner also says a big part of his decision to retire is because he has a son who's currently a sophomore in high school.
8: My son will be a junior next year in high school, so I just really want to enjoy his final 2 years of high school. He's a pretty busy kid. He's a three-sport kid and does well academically. And so even when I took this job, he was going into second grade and probably not the greatest time in my life to be a superintendent with a young son like that. But it's worked out really well, and I've just got great family support between my wife, Babs, and our son, Tate.
7: Brenner is originally from Devil's Lake, and he worked previously in the Devil's Lake School District before coming to Grand Forks. For KNOX News, I'm Alex Carminati.
9: Thank you, Alex. Another update from the KNOX Newsroom. Why will that not? There we go. There you go.
10: Pip tries charm on that computer. All right. Very sunshine today. We'll warm up to about 68 degrees. How about that? A beautiful day yesterday. Continue dry as well. That's key. That's vital. We'll catch up with Mark here in a little bit. At about 22, 23 after the hour, 623. Tonight, fair skies dropping to 46. Thursday, sun, cloud mix, and 66. And then Friday, fairly sunny, a warmer 70. Saturday, sunshine, warm 79. See, that's warmer than what he had talked about yesterday. That's up a couple of degrees. And so a warm day there, almost 80. Now, these aren't records. The 80s are in the records. Sunday, dry, a cooler 60. Warm, but no records. We'll take that. We'll take that. 50 right now, solidly. Let's see. Yeah, 50. Let's refresh that. So we got up to, what, 70 yesterday, but we're 50 right now. West wind at 10. Really nice morning. Humidity, not what it was yesterday. Not as sticky. We're at just 68%. Good morning. 6:05 the time. 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I do have these Empire Alive tickets. And we'll do that. I'll figure out a way to do that throughout the morning, throughout the rest of the week here. I've got, geez, 2, 4, 6. It looks like I've got about 10 of them, maybe 6 pair, something like that. So your chance to win those coming up the rest of the week. Also in the 8 o'clock hour, Georgia Heitman, All Seasons Garden Center. How about this? We're getting like a second season, right? But you can call in with your growing questions. Lawn questions we get a lot of. Should I trim this? What should I do then? Should I do it now or should I wait for the spring? Georgia can handle all of that in the 8 o'clock hour with Let's Get Growing. 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
19: Good morning. This is your 1310 KNOX Wednesday harvest weather forecast for the Crookston District of American Triscoll Sugar. Afternoon high temperatures remain in the middle 60s through Friday before surging to the upper 70s to low 80s Saturday, dropping back into the upper 40s to the 50s for Sunday through next Tuesday. Morning low temperatures drop into the lower 40s through Thursday, warming to the low to mid 50s Friday, then cooling into the low to mid 30s by next week. Maximum relative humidities consistently recover to 85% to 95%, with minimum relative humidities falling to 35% to 45% most afternoons. Rain showers enter the picture on Sunday and Monday with around a quarter of an inch of rain possible. This harvest weather forecast has been brought to you by Grove Mechanical, Trans Systems, Rydell, and Pulses America. I'm Mark Ewens.
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10: I haven't formulated a question yet. You know, it'd be something to do to take listener questions. Make my job easier. That's what it appears it would be. It really wouldn't. But yesterday we had a couple of questions. You know, I kind of have a question today. It's really out of, to some degree, selfishness. And I want people to do research for me to some degree. Like horror movies. I'm not a huge fan. There's a few of them I really like, and if they've got a religious component, I tend to like them. I really haven't found one in the last, say, 10 years. There's been a few that have stood out. I mean, I don't watch the slasher ones and the ones that I know are just going to be some teenage type, let's get in the woods and get naked kind of, you know, slasher films. I'm not into those. Not into that. They're so lowbrow and dumb. I can't handle it. But anything with a religious component or some sort of demon, boy. Those suck me in. The religious component really is what gets me. Is there anything good out there like that? The last one I saw that I was really impressed with, and I don't know if you've seen it or not, it's called The Ring. And I know it's old school. It's been out probably 20 years, maybe 15, but God, is it good. It is so good. That one got me a little bit. But a good horror movie, a somewhat modern one that I'm just not aware of, that's off my radar. If you could help me out with that, that'd be great. But The Ring was really the last one I was impressed with. There's probably others. I'm just forgetting their names. But there's obviously a lot of them I just don't watch because they're just, you know, they're just dumb slasher movies. Just, I can't do it. Can't do it. 611. So if you could help me out with that, what is a good, somewhat modern horror movie, scary movie? And we're in the month of it. October. October 7th, by the way. Horrible anniversary today, too. I mean, that's been 3 years already since the attacks in Israel, the slaughter that took place there. Just awful, awful, all awful. And then people around the world celebrated it. Yeah. 6:11 the time. We'll get in the newsroom again. That's coming up. EmpireAlive.com. You can do that. I've got tickets. We'll probably do some tickets later this hour. Sports coming up for you as well. Last night, I did hear some news about Brock Faber, who, by the way, if you're aware of this, I mean, he took a puck to the head during a preseason game, and he still played, I believe. Well, he fractured his skull. The puck hit it in such a way that that ear hole on the side, it found its way in there, and he had that repaired, and it's touch and go, right? You're like, oh, boy. I mean, fractured skull is not something you hear every day. Has it happened before? Yes. It's super uncommon, though. But I did hear a timetable for his possible return. So that was good. And they said 6 to 8 weeks on that. So it was someone who I think would know. Has been close to the team over the years. 612 News Radio 1310 KNOX. Let's get in the newsroom right now. And that is Alex Carminati.
7: With your news on the twos, I'm Alex Carminati. Fargo police are asking the public to help find and identify a suspect in an incident that involves several gunshots in North Fargo. The incident said to have happened on September 29th, and that multiple shell casings and bullet marks were found at a building located in the 1100 block of 19th Avenue North. Anyone with information about who the person is can call 701-241-5777. You can see the suspect's picture by clicking on the story at KNOXradio.com. A flight going from Denver to Minot safely landed on Monday after issuing an emergency alert. The city of Minot runs the airport and confirmed a United Express flight issued what's known as an Alert 2. The exact issue with the flight was unclear, but an Alert 2 usually indicates some sort of mechanical issue. An all-true health system has announced Jeremy Gardner as its new chief medical officer. Gardner begins his role on October 19th. For KNOX News, I'm Alex Carminati.
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10: All right, here we go. KNOX Sports. The World Series tournament continues. Padres return home. And they needed to. They were down 2-0. They get a 4-3 win over Milwaukee. So series Milwaukee 2-1. Dodgers and Braves. Series 2-1, Dodgers. L.A. winning in Atlanta 3-1. Good environment there, though. One of the best ones. White Sox, Guardians game 3 today. White Sox 2 up, up 2, rather, over the Guardians, which is kind of a surprise because the White Sox, they finished second. Now, they're a game back, so I guess they're close. Rays up 2-0 over the Yankees, game 3 tomorrow. That kind of surprises me. The Yankees are pretty good. They've got some good bats. Also, Minnesota Wild, Buffalo. 3-2 loss to the Sabres in Buffalo. Wild still pick up a point. I did hear a possible return time for Brock Faber is 6 to 8 weeks on that fractured skull. That is just insane. 4-0 Vikings to play New Orleans. Christian Darrisaw in concussion protocol. Doubtful for Sunday's game in New Orleans. I mean, you're 4-0. You're on the road. Why rush him back? That's what I'm thinking. You know, the guy's been, he's been kind of porcelain. Kind of breaks easy a little bit. I mean, he had some knee stuff, had some other stuff, and I think they're going to be as safe as possible. They were, I know, with Kyler Murray. That he was out 2 weeks, right, when he got the concussion game one. So, yeah. I think they're going to take their sweet time when it comes to the protocol and do their due diligence. Now, the league ultimately has a say on it. I believe you have to test with a league doctor prior to being approved to play. UND football at Northern Iowa. Also, NDSU, they will be at UNLV. And UND hockey, a two-game series with Bemidji State this coming weekend. All right, question for you here. Where did I put that? Oh, there. A good, somewhat modern, scary movie. Texts are saying Strangers. I've seen it come up a lot. Maybe I'll give it a watch. Now, I've done Google searches on this, but I don't always trust that. Right? I mean, KNOX listeners, we're all about the same age. You know, we're kind of in that same demo. We kind of probably like a lot of the same things. I think I trust your judgment a little bit better than just a Google search on this. Now, there's other ones out there. Now, yeah, I get it. The Exorcist, yeah, that's my favorite. Still holds up today, but it's not. And that came out in the 70s. It's still good. God, it holds up so well. It really does. The Exorcist scared the heck out of me. I was pretty young when I saw it back in 1973. To this day, I don't care to watch it. When I do watch it, the lights are on, all of them. Yeah. Uh-huh. I know. Some good scenes in that one, but I'm thinking more of a modern-day one. And I brought up The Ring, if you've not seen that one. That one's good. But that's not... I'll have to look The Ring up. I want to say it was early, mid-2000s, something like that. So, I mean, it's 20 years old, but it's good. It is good. Timeless, really. But a good, somewhat modern, scary movie. Texts are saying Strangers, another one, so above, so below. Is Nightmare Fuel... filmed in the Paris catacombs. Oh, my. Paris. Thanks for bringing that up. It's a nightmare above on the streets of Paris. All about education. And just the kids wanting the books. That's what it is. Ah, yeah. That's what it is. But, yeah, the catacombs. And they do exist. They're there. That'd be a cool tour. That'd be really super eerie. I'm sure they've had tours of that. Okay, so above, as above, so below. All right, duly noted. 6:20 the time. We will get the newsroom with Alex Carminati. That's coming up for you. Ernest, that what a career he had. Ernest, you know, goes on vacation. Ernest goes here. Ernest goes there. Well, he did. He carved out a good career. He's since passed away. I think it was Stuart Varney, something. I forget the guy's name. But, yeah, Ernest Scared Stupid. All right, I'll look into that. It's probably good for a laugh. House of 1,000 Corpses. Ugh. That's just, see, the title to me just says it's, is it good? I'll look up the review on it. Now, I won't trust it, but House of 1,000 Corpses, I just don't like the title. I know, and I shouldn't judge a book, right? 6:21 is the time. We'll catch up with Mark Ewens. That is on the way. Your chance at these tickets to The Empire Alive coming up. We'll do, I think, a pair this hour coming up a little bit later on. I'll have some sort of keyword or something. I haven't done that yet. I'll come up with that for you, though. 6:21, sports, we did that. The Wild, overtime loss, but still they pick up a point. They've got 5 points in three games. They're in second place behind, I believe, Colorado. They're starting out pistol hot. 6:21. Let's get the newsroom right now. Here is Alex.
7: With your news on the twos, I'm Alex Carminati. A North Dakota cattle broker has pleaded guilty to a charge stemming from an investigation that found beef marketing company AgriDime operating as a Ponzi scheme. Taylor Bang of Killdeer pleaded guilty September 9th to one count of conspiracy to commit wire fraud in the U.S. District Court in Texas. Bang was among five people charged, and the charges were filed in Texas, where AgriDime was based. Bang's sentencing has been scheduled for January 7th. The maximum sentence could include up to 5 years in prison, a fine, and restitution payments. The 11th annual All True Family YMCA Pumpkins for Parkinson's Day is today at the All True Family YMCA. There'll be pumpkins on display from 8:30 a.m. to 5:30 p.m., and there'll be a short program at 12 noon. There'll also be a lunch and a dessert contest. Donations are being raised to go towards specialized equipment, transportation assistance, and operating costs for the Parkinson's Well Recovery and Rock Steady Boxing programs. For KNOX News, I'm Alex Carminati.
10: Thank you, Alex. Another update from Alex in the newsroom heads your way in about 8 minutes. But right now, Mark Ewens. How about that question for you, Mark? A good, somewhat modern, scary movie suggestion. What would that be?
20: Oh, boy. Of course, you know, for me, modern has a little bit of a broader time frame yeah. because of my age. But I would have to go back, and I know this is a little far in the past. Excuse me. I'd go back to 1982, a classic movie called Poltergeist.
10: Oh, yeah.
20: Which
10: God, yeah.
20: kind of set the genre for those kind of creepy movies. I mean, there's obviously some before that. But the same director that did Poltergeist, he did a movie called Life Force. It wasn't as big a splash in America. It was more of a European movie. It was creepy as hell.
10: Oh, boy. Wow.
20: I mean, it's great.
10: No, Poltergeist, and when you said that, the hair stood up.
20: Oh, yeah.
10: Yeah.
20: That's a classic.
10: That is so good.
20: That's my favorite. That's my favorite.
10: And I would say it's, I mean, 80s, yeah. I would rewatch that. I would, it, with all the lights on. Totally would do that. And there was a lot of weird stuff that took place on set there, too. I don't know if you heard that. And a lot of weird things that happened to the cast, too. So, boy, you just never know. All right. Our forecast, what did we hit yesterday? I know you were on the air.
20: Our forecast isn't creepy at all, so we really had a pretty good a pretty good forecast going here. Let me see here. We didn't quite get as warm as I thought we might because the cloud cover kind of crept in a little early, so we only hit 72.
10: Okay.
20: I think I was saying, 74, 76, something like that. Yeah, so a few degrees shy because the cloud cover came in for about 2 or 3 hours there and kind of cut the heating down a little bit. But still, for this time of year, not bad at all.
10: Yeah. Today even, 68, but I mean, let's let you jump into the forecast here because I'm looking at Saturday. I'm like, whoa, we're flirting with 80 possibly. So let's get through this here. We've got some really, I think, ideal weather.
20: We really do. I mean, for this time of year, we can't complain. But, inevitably, we'll have that 30 below, and then we'll remember why we love this weather.
10: Right.
20: Yeah. So, yeah. Variably sunny skies, 68 the expected high. Excuse me.
10: Mm-hmm. I get it. I understand.
20: Oh, man.
10: I know.
20: I know.
10: I know. Yeah. You
20: What's
10: know,
20: going on
10: we,
20: here?
10: We both know. All right. You ready to go?
20: Let's try it again. Variably sunny.
10: I can do it. I can do it.
20: Westerlies to 18. I know. I feel like a Frenchman. Fair skies, 46 tonight, light winds. Good gravy. Got to have more coffee. Sun cloud mix on Thursday and 66. Fairly sunny and 70 on Friday. I was just trying out my Mickey Mouse voice.
10: Oh, God.
20: On Saturday, sunny skies and 79. Sunday, dry and a cooler 60. When it happens when you're in the booth,
10: I know.
20: It's worse.
10: And there's no pain. You don't feel it. All of a sudden, boom, what's good? I'm doing the things while nothing's coming out. I don't understand. Thank you. And I will give a pro tip to people. A couple things. Honey works for the throat. And then if you're looking for a good cough drop, Fisherman's Friend. You've heard of those, haven't you?
20: Yes, I have.
10: Yes, they taste like something that would be at the bottom of your mom's purse for like a year. And then that's what you eat. Yep. And they're very great. Effective. They taste awful.
20: But they're wonderful.
10: Yeah, they do work.
20: For the throat. Yeah, so, I'll go find two or three.
10: All right, thank you. Thank you. And they're like these little oval discs, and they're brown. Oh, my. But, God, they work. They work. They're one of the best ones out there. Of course, the other ones are – there's some good ones out there, don't get me wrong, the cough drops of the world. But there's certainly the ones, the Smiths and the other ones that taste good. And you just end up – they're candy, right? Some of them are just absolute candy, some of those cough drops. But, yeah, this time of year we're going to start getting into that cold and flu season. And for some earlier than others, texts are saying the Democrat convention. Politics into this. So essentially, a good, somewhat modern, scary movie, a suggestion, if you will. Paranormal Activity. There's a ton of those, right? I can't handle that stuff. I had to sleep with the lights on for probably 2 weeks. Hey, I hear you. I understand. And there is another one. The Conjuring is another one. Yeah, The Conjuring. There's a series of those, too. I like the Terrorizer movie franchise until the third one. It was so satanic that I had to stop. I felt like I needed to go to confession after that. Oh, I hear you. Yeah, So there's some that kind of do a little bit of a comedy thing to them, too. Right? The scary comedy one. I saw one, and it wasn't horrible. I think it's like Abraham Lincoln, Vampire Hunter. And it was entertaining. It was action. It was, obviously a little bit of sci-fi, a little bit of fantasy, that whole thing. It was all right. It was worth the watch. It burned up an hour and a half. 627 KNOX.
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7: The 11th annual All True Family YMCA Pumpkins for Parkinson's Day is today at the All True Family YMCA. 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There'll also be a lunch and dessert contest. Dan Fiestad is the president and CEO of the All True Family YMCA, and he says this event will help fundraise for the Parkinson Wellness Recovery and Rocksteady Boxing programs.
24: It's a program that's available to anyone who has the onset of Parkinson's. You know, I see this group coming in every week, and they have a camaraderie. They can share personal stories with each other about kind of the things that they've gone through as they battle this awful disease.
7: Fiestad says there'll also be a lot of pumpkins for attendees to see.
24: We have a huge pumpkin on display right now in front of the Y that you can pay a dollar and bet what you think what its weight is, and the closest person to the weight gets $100.
7: He also explains how this program helps those with Parkinson's get good physical activity.
24: Someone who has Parkinson's, there's limited things that maybe they can do as far as a workout is concerned. You know, there's particular movements that they can do with their body repeatedly to get a good workout in. The left-right part, and that's where the rock-steady boxing comes in. So you're working left and right and left and right, and you're teaching your body to use left or, you know, left-right, left-right. So you're working the brain, you're working out.
7: For KNOX News, I'm Alex Carminati.
10: Thank you, Alex. And I have a question for you.
7: I mean, sure,
10: you're a young guy. Your young eyeballs and your young take on scary movies.
7: Uh-huh.
10: Is there a somewhat good modern scary movie suggestion that you may have?
7: You know, I'm not really a big scary movie person. I never really have been growing up. But, okay. I mean, a classic one is It. You know, just a classic one to throw out there. If you really do want to see scary movies or get into them, or you want to just watch one randomly, that's probably the one to go for. That's just a classic.
10: Stephen King written. And
7: I've never seen the whole thing, but I've seen bits and pieces, and it freaks me out.
10: See, movies like that don't scare me at all. I mean, the Pennywise. I'm like, just punch him in the face. I mean, geez.
7: I know. It's really simple, but it's like, I mean, they drag it out. And the way they drag it out, it's just not fun to watch. It's uncomfortable to watch, obviously.
10: Yes.
7: And the more I see these commercials for newer scary movies, I mean, the more I see it, it's just crap. Number one, it's sick as well.
10: It is.
7: And it is.
10: For sure.
7: You know, I mean, it's just.
10: I don't waste my time on them either.
7: It just doesn't attract me. It's why would I go pay to watch something like that
10: like,
7: to
10: yeah.
7: just frighten myself. And knowing me, I mean, if I see a scary movie like that, I had this as a kid at least growing up. I don't think it's the case now, hopefully. I haven't seen a scary movie in who knows how long. But I remember seeing a scary movie or two growing up, and I would have nightmares over it.
10: Yeah.
7: As a kid.
10: Oh, it happens. Oh, no, for sure.
7: And I'm sure that would probably still linger. Yeah. That would somehow linger with me, knowing me, if I saw one of these crazy movies in the theater.
10: Yeah. I'm a full-on adult. And when I watch, if Exorcist is on, I'll watch maybe a scene or two. I won't really watch the entire movie. But I'll have every light on.
7: Oh, sure.
10: I'm just like, okay, all right. What was that? What sound was that? Okay, all right. Right. They get you a little bit.
7: Sure.
10: The Exorcist is that way, like I mentioned. That's not a modern movie. That's in the 70s. I was thinking it was maybe 5 when it came out, but it's still, it holds up today. If you've not seen it, young people, if you've not seen that movie still holds up today. Don't worry, the good guy wins. It's called
7: The Exorcist. Although one movie I've not seen that I am interested in is The Shining. I've never seen The Shining. And I've heard...
10: That's good.
7: That's a classic. Obviously, Jack Nicholson, who's a great actor. I love Jack Nicholson.
10: Kubrick directed.
7: Yep.
10: Yeah.
7: That would make sense. So, yeah. I mean, you know, movies like that, maybe. There's a movie, I think it's a Hitchcock movie, Psycho, with Janet Leigh.
10: Yeah.
7: That's a good film. I've seen that one, actually. So as I think about it, you know, those are probably some ones I would think of or actually recommend the more I think about it.
10: I was let down by that movie.
7: By Psycho?
10: I hadn't watched it in years or ever. It was probably 10 years ago I watched it for the first time. And I was like, really? That's it? Because he's a bad guy, but I'm like, you really aren't. You're not you don't scare me.
7: Right.
10: I mean, I just punch him in the face.
7: Right.
10: You know, I mean, I hate to make it so simple. And at the end of it, it turns out he's just like he's kind of a cross-dresser, right?
7: Right. I haven't seen the movie in years, so I remember bits and pieces here and there. But, like, that's just a just classic Hitchcock movie and all of that. I mean, also, anything with the Twilight Zone.
10: Yeah,
7: it's not a movie, but that kind of could be thrown in the category of just scary stuff to watch or things that will just really throw you off or creep you out.
10: Really, it's a little weird. It's a little off-putting.
7: Yeah.
10: And you're like, oh. And well-written. All the Twilight Zones are really well-written and well-done.
7: Yes, they are.
10: And you see a cast of people that they were young, great actors and actresses. Then you saw them, obviously, later. A lot of people launched their careers with
7: that. Oh, yeah.
10: So, see, I would agree with you. Like the modern day slasher movie, I'm not in, and I get it. So,
7: no, I mean, for me, again, it's not my type of movie at all. Yeah.
10: I understand, and I'm not that guy either. I've probably only seen 20 of them in my life, and I don't like most of them.
7: And I'm a guy where I like action movies. I like comedy. If there's comedy and action together, the more the merrier for me. But, you know, it's something where it's like, you know, with the comedy, with the action, with it, there's a more premise to it. There's more of a premise to it. There's more of a, like, real backstory. It's not just this random creep going after a family or going after this group of people or whatever.
10: Yeah. Yeah,
7: there's some historical part of it to it as well. And at the same time, you know, it's got some recent... It's got a unique flavor with it, too. So if it's a comedy and an action movie together, at least there's something that really hooks you in, makes you want to watch the whole thing. I mean, if it's just horror and someone getting slaughtered and the whole family gets slaughtered one by one and this weird, creepy guy is the one who does all the killing, I don't want to watch that.
10: You're right. The backstory is vital.
7: Absolutely.
10: Is vital. Yeah, it is helpful.
7: So, like, a really good example, if you've seen the original Taking of Pelham 123, from like 1973 or 1974.
10: Yes.
7: That is a great film. That's a great New York film. It's a really cool film where you've got Walter Matthau, you've got Jerry Stiller, you've got these New York actors, and it's this, you know, story of these, you know, European terrorists who come over and they hijack a New York City subway train. And it's a really, really good movie with the drama, suspense, all of that. And there's great New York humor and lines with it. And every time I watch it, whether I'm at home or whether I'm not at home, I feel like I'm at home because it's my kind of style, my kind of people, you know?
10: A Dog Day Afternoon in that kind of vein where there's some scariness, but it's a real live action thing. There's no real live monster. It's just human actions.
7: Yeah.
10: Yeah, yeah. No, I know what you mean. Those are actually better for me. I do enjoy those more. So,
7: and again, it's got New York humor with it, 70s New York humor, and it really, really is just hysterical, while you also see a really good action movie and the good guys win.
9: Oftentimes in these scary movies, the good guys do win. It just takes a while. It takes a while. They eventually get there. And thank you, sir. We'll catch up a little bit later on. Yeah, and he's kind of like the same way I am with these scary movies. Not a huge fan, but every now and again, one will stick out. And they're like, oh, that's pretty good. And they are. They're masters at music and tension. They're so good with it. The directors are. I think they like making them. Hollywood does. And they're low budget. They make a ton of money. That's why they keep doing it. All right, today's 68. Tonight we'll drop down to 46. Fair skies with us. Sun, cloud mix.

0: I'm just, that's not my bag. It's not my deal. So it is super creepy. Maybe I'm afraid to watch them. I don't know. I just think they're, I kind of know looking at the previews that I'm just not going to get anything from it. So I don't watch those. And they've been popular. That franchise has just done remarkably well. 639 KNOX.
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6: Good morning. This is your 1310 KNOX Wednesday harvest weather forecast for the Drayton District of American Crystal Sugar. High temperatures today through the end of the week will range from middle 60s to around 70, briefly peaking around 80 degrees on Saturday, then cooling into the upper 40s to the lower 50s as we go through much of next week. Morning low temperatures will be in the mid 40s to the low 50s through the weekend, cooling into the 30s as we get into next week. Dry weather is expected over the next several days with rain showers, likely on Sunday into early Monday. A couple of tenths of an inch of rain are possible. The outlook for October the 14th through the 20th, above normal temperatures and near normal precipitation are expected. This harvest weather forecast has been brought to you by ProAg, Rydell, Transsystems, and Pulses America. For 1310 KNOX, I'm Mark Ewan.
0: Thank you, Mark. Another update from Mark Hedger Way. That weather, these harvest weather forecasts. Yeah, harvest going. Big stride out, 643. Texter saying, A Quiet Place. Yeah, this came out in 2018. I've not seen it. I like the premise of it, and I like the actors and actresses in it. John Krasinski's in it. And John is Jim Halpert from The Office, if you like that. He's really turned into something else. He's directing, he's writing, he's producing. Of course, he continues to act as well. He's had a really great career. I think his career has been the best since that. Well, him and Steve Carell. And everyone's actually done very well from that series. A good portion of them have been in other movies and things like that. But yeah, essentially what it is it's an alien invasion, right? And you have to be really quiet. You can't speak. You have to communicate with your hands because they can hear everything. So, and there's a Quiet Place Part 2, Quiet Place Day 1. I think there's been three of them since 2008. But he stars in it with his now wife, Emily Blunt. I don't know if they were together at that time. But John Krasinski with the A Quiet Place. And it's pretty well done. It's thoughtful. I'm terrified of spiders. The movie Arachnophobia makes my skin crawl. Isn't Goodman in that? I think John Goodman's in that. That doesn't scare me. 1408, pretty good one. The Saw series are more...

0: psychological thrillers. They really aren't scary. They just mess with your mind. Hey, man, if you can get past all the gruesome stuff, it's actually a really good storyline. It actually makes you think of the Saw series. No, I don't doubt that. I'm not poo-pooing it. I see it, and I guess that turns me off a little bit. I'd be like, it's so far-fetched. That's the thing. And you're like, oh, or is it, right? I don't know, but I'm not poo-pooing it. If you're into it, and we had a texter say that same thing regarding that. It's like, hey, they make you think a little bit. It's not that gruesome. I guess it sounds like in some cases it might be. I don't know. It just looks very gruesome to me, and I'm not into that. But if it's a psychological thriller, you know, I'll get into that too a little bit. But it's not a genre I really like. But every now and again, a good one comes along, and you're like, ooh, that'll get you. 6:45. Hollywood keeps making them because they can pay these young actors and actresses. It's kind of a start in their career for them. They pay them scale. They pay them nothing. And then they hit the box office, and over Halloween and into October and even November, these movies make $20, $30, $40 million, maybe more. So they do very well with it. They return quite a bit on their investment. 6:45, short break, sports coming up, KNOX.
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0: All right, the World Series playoffs, they're underway. So baseball, Padres return home. And they get a 4-3 win over Milwaukee. They were down 2-0, so that series now 2-1. Dodgers and Braves, that series 2-1 now, as the Dodgers get a win over the Braves. Leading that series, it was 1-1. It was in Atlanta. L.A. winning in Atlanta 3-1. Also, the White Sox, Guardians game 3 today. White Sox up 2-0, and that Rays are up 2-0 over the Yankees. Game 3 tomorrow. I mean, I'm leaning heavy Yankees there as far as them winning that, at least this third game. But the Rays, I mean, they're getting it done. Yeah, they're all vying for that that trophy. Vikings 4-0. They are going to play New Orleans. Christian Darrisaw, left tackle, really good when he's healthy. But he hasn't been super healthy. He's been dinged up a little bit. And he's been in the league, what, 3-4 years now? He's on concussion protocol. Doubtful for Sunday's game in New Orleans. I think they're probably going to rest him and give him some extra time. They did the same thing with Kyler Murray. And it's early in the year yet, right? You got 13 games remaining. You need him the rest of the year. You don't want that reoccurring that over and over and over again. Although once you get a concussion, you're likely probably going to get another one. Minnesota Wild, they took on Buffalo. Overtime 3-2 loss to the Sabres. Wild, they still get a point. Possible return timeline for Brock Faber. I did hear this. This is unofficial. This is from, I heard it from a guy who has very close ties historically to the Minnesota Wild and also the North Stars at one point, too. Was the general manager and player for them, and he said 6 to 8 weeks is what he's hearing. UND at Northern Iowa for football. NDSU will take on UNLV. UND hockey, two-game series with Bemidji State. And that's this weekend. News Radio 1310 KNOX. I saw this little clip, this little story. Most popular Halloween costume the year you were born. 1953, it was Mickey Mouse. Batman in 1954. That still holds today. You could be Batman today. 1957, Frankenstein. Haven't seen that one in a while. 1965, it was Sonny Bono and Cher couples were dressing up that way. Makes sense. 1967. All right. We're kind of getting in the area I was born. Morticia Adams from the Adams family. Yeah, I'm not doing that. 1969, an astronaut. Willy Wonka in there. Indiana Jones, Madonna, Beetlejuice, Ghostbusters. Britney Spears in the 2000s. Darth Vader. That's a classic one there. This year, I think for that, for celebrity type costumes, it's got to be Dolly, right? It's pretty easy to do. 649 KNOX. We'll take a short break. A good, somewhat modern, scary movie suggestion, if you have that for me, at 775-5559.
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9: With your news on the twos, I'm Alex Carminati. A North Dakota cattle broker has pleaded guilty to a charge stemming from an investigation that found beef marketing company AgriDime operating as a Ponzi scheme. Taylor Bang of Killdeer pleaded guilty September 9th to one count of conspiracy to commit wire fraud in the U.S. District Court in Texas. Bang was among five people charged, and the charges were filed in Texas, where AgriDime was based. Bang's sentencing has been scheduled for January 7th. The maximum sentence could include up to 5 years in prison, a fine, and restitution payments. The 11th annual All True Family YMCA Pumpkins for Parkinson's Day is today at the All True Family YMCA. There'll be pumpkins on display from 8:30 a.m. to 5:30 p.m., and there'll be a short program at 12 noon. There'll also be a lunch and a dessert contest. Donations are being raised to go towards specialized equipment, transportation assistance, and operating costs for the Parkinson's Well Recovery and Rocksteady Boxing programs. For KNOX News, I'm Alex Carminati.
0: Thank you, Alex. Another update from Alex sends your way. Another update. 6:53, we'll do that right after ABC News at the top of the hour. You know what I didn't do? I need you to text grateful. Because for the most part, this Empire Alive, it's got a Grateful Dead vibe. You know, there's a bit of a theme there. So if you would like tickets, I have them for this Saturday event. Text grateful to 775-5559 with your name. And make sure when I do award these tickets, I'll reach out to you via text. That you do pick them up prior to the show. News Radio 1310 KNOX. Farmer Ray, is that you?
10: That's me again, Margaret.
0: It is. You're coming up different. You're coming up just Thief River Falls. I assumed it was you.
10: Well, I'm north of Thief River Falls, yeah, but that's close enough for me.
0: Yeah, I know, but that's what it's coming up as. Okay?
10: Oh.
0: All right. So.
10: Sure.
0: All right.
10: 42 degrees this morning, no frost, very little dew this morning, so combines will be rolling earlier, spending that $6 diesel fuel.
0: Well, there's that. You got to get the red dye stuff, buddy. Got to get that.
10: Yeah.
0: You know, what's the difference in Minnesota? What's the tax per gallon there? Is it knocked down 60 cents? What is it?
10: Well, it's like 50-some cents, but I don't think Minnesota can afford it. We got to pay for all that fraud, you know.
0: Oh, God. That's got it.
10: No, I don't think Minnesota's in on it. North Dakota is.
0: Yeah. So and I heard yesterday it was 23 cents per gallon. Hey, real quick, how about you? Only got a minute here. I got to just squeeze you in.
10: Sure.
0: Modern scary movie. Or for you, what's a movie that you watched that you were scared from?
10: On Saturday nights, we used to have the thriller movies on the local stations in. Man, there were scary movies at 10:30 on Saturday nights.
0: You don't
10: every week was a different movie.
0: Yeah, you don't recall. You don't recall any.
10: Now we got. It was the ants. Remember the ants, the killer ants.
0: Yeah, killer bees, killer ants, all of it. Yeah, anything.
10: It makes you want to stay in the house, you know.
0: Yeah.
10: And but now we have Saturday Night Live, and that's not very scary. Oh, it's not even very funny anymore since all the other guys.
0: You know, I don't know. Some of the clips I've seen, there's a group of three of them, that these three young guys that do these skits with each other. They're quite good. I like them. Yeah, there's some talented people on that show.
10: Oh,
0: right
10: there
0: now.
10: Is.
0: But hey, I do have to get going.
10: It got a little political.
0: It's very political. It does. It's kind of done that throughout its history as well, a little bit. But things have gotten very political, and it's a turnoff for a lot of people. 6:56 the time. Yeah. Text grateful for those Empire Alive tickets. KNOX.
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12: Mixed happenings in the overnight trade, but they do talk about corn staying above $5 in yesterday's trade action. You're listening to the American Ag Network. Good morning. I'm Susan Littlefield. Corn and soybeans were up double digits as traders priced in harvest delays and crop condition risks as the crop progress report kind of fueled that rally yesterday. Now, farmers have sold solid opportunities with some this year. The next run of corn market is over $5 and soybeans over $13. Friday is a WASDE report, and early talk shows U.S. and world 26-27 corn ending stocks higher versus the September USDA estimate. On China's Dalian Exchange, November corn is up 0.05%, while November beans are up 2.07%. January soybean meal is up 0.66%, and December Malaysian palm oil is trading down 0.79%. We'll come back to take a look at overnight numbers. This is the American Ag Network.
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12: Let's take a look at those overnight trade numbers. December corn dropped 4 at 504. March down 3 3/4, 518 and a half. Jan beans 1320 and a half, up 1 1/4. And March 1329 and a quarter, up a half. Soybean meal for December 356.80, up 2. January sits 357, up 180. Oil December 69.46, down 45. Oil for January 69.71, down 42. Chicago wheat, December 698 and a half, down 5 3/4. March at 712, down 5 1/2. Kansas City, December, 749 and a quarter, down 7. March, down 7 at 762. As for Minneapolis, December, 717, 2 and a quarter lower. March is down 1, 735. 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
1: 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News from the Berkshire Hathaway Newsroom in 2 minutes. 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
15: ABC News, I'm Sherry Preston. President Trump says he's going to talk with Russian leader Vladimir Putin about the plague. The U.S. pushing Russia for more answers about the death of a worker at a Siberian anti-plague lab. Here's ABC's Elizabeth Schulze.
16: The World Health Organization saying Russian authorities claim she died from severe pneumonia, not plague. The WHO asking Russia for more information about the cause of the severe pneumonia. And media reports of a second employee with pneumonia of undetermined cause.
15: Israel today is marking 3 years since Hamas launched the October 7th attacks, killing about 1,200 people. The terror group also took well over 200 hostages. A new tropical storm spinning in the Gulf, and now forecasters say by the end of the week, Isaias could be making landfall as the Atlantic's first hurricane this year. Krista Pike, whose execution in Tennessee was botched last week, has now recovered enough that she is awake and talking. This is ABC News. The Nobel Prize in Chemistry has been handed out to two scientists studying molecules that appear alike but aren't identical. Their research has been instrumental in helping to develop many modern medicines that wouldn't have been possible without their discoveries. Some new developments in the battle over Dolly Parton's estate. This just as her new hotel opens in Nashville.
17: Parton's nephew, Brian Seaver, who previously served as her head of security, is now accused of barricading his home to avoid being served with a lawsuit from Parton's estate. Seaver was the family member who officially announced Parton's death in August. Parton's estate is suing him, accusing him of threatening lawyers, business partners, and employees. At one point, warning he could destroy the entire brand unless he was paid.
15: ABC Sophie Flay. Yeah, the new court document filing says three attempts were made to deliver court papers to Seaver, but barbed wire and caution tape was blocking the door. I'm Sherry Preston, ABC News.
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9: A 34-year-old East Grand Forks man started standing trial yesterday on accusations he killed his father in Grand Forks 6 years ago. Vincent Villarreal is facing Class AA felony murder charges with extreme indifference, and he could face a maximum sentence of life in prison if found guilty. He's accused of shooting his father, Jeffrey Schulzitzky, at the then Budget and Express at 3400 Gateway Drive. The trial is scheduled to last for 9 days, and as many as 37 witnesses could be called to testify. There will also be 14 jurors on the case, which includes two alternate jurors. All 14 will hear the case, but only 12 will deliberate. 66 potential jurors were brought in before it was narrowed down to 14. The Grand Forks County Commission unanimously approved three contracts pertaining to the Grand Forks County Sheriff's Office. Two of them involve the technology the department uses, and the third one's a highway safety overtime grant. One contracts with Guardian RFID. This is a Minnesota-based software company where their products are used in the Grand Forks County Correctional Center for the purpose of monitoring inmates with individual bracelets and scanners. The second renewal is with Scram Systems. This company supplies alcohol monitoring systems that are used by the sheriff's office. The third contracts for a statewide law enforcement overtime grant with the North Dakota Department of Transportation. The overtime grant's for $51,000, and it's related to the Vision Zero Highway Safety Program. For KNOX News, I'm Alex Carminati.
0: Thank you, Alex. Another update from Alex heads your way. 7:12 with News on the Twos. Hey, good morning. October 7th. 2026. First weekend of October already. All right, today, our 5-day forecast. Continued dry. We got to 72 yesterday. Varied sunshine. Really another nice fall day today. 68. Enjoy this. Northwest winds at about 18 miles an hour. Tonight, fair skies cooling to 46. Thursday, sun, cloud mix, and a high of 66. And then for Friday, fairly sunny, warmer, 70. Saturday, sunshine, warm, 79. And then Sunday, dry, a little bit cooler, and 60 degrees. 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We did have someone text in grateful. Thank you, Andy. You're the winner. Just stop out and pick those tickets up to the Empire Alive. You can check that out, empirealive.com, all the details there. Farmer is one of my favorites. He always seems to call at the wrong time. He needs to call when you're not in a hurry. He's pretty funny. He is funny. He does write his own jokes. But, yeah, he calls when he thinks to. And he kind of knows the radio station. He knows I've got this break coming up. And it gets a little dicey towards the top of the hour as you're trying to time things out. And he's aware of it, but he calls at like 2 minutes. We squeezed it in. I know you're right. You're right about that. Good observation on your point. News Radio, 1310 KNOX. Another good scary movie. And this is from me. This is one of the ones I like. This came out, this is 25 years ago now. God, seems like it was yesterday. But it's called The Others. And now this one's not a slasher. It's a psychological thing. It's a ghost thing. I'll say that. Nicole Kidman's in it. And it's quite good. It's really slow. And you eventually figure it out. Another one, texter saying The Sixth Sense. Yeah. That one came out. I like it, and I've watched it, rewatched it. But I remember the buildup of that. People are like, oh, you'll never figure it out. You'll never figure it out. And so I went into that movie thinking, oh, I've got to figure something out. I figured it out right away. I'm like, oh, he's dead. So, you know, and I'm like, oh. So in the first couple scenes, I was done. I was like, oh, all right. I see what's going on here. So sometimes the hype would not ruin a movie, but I figured it out immediately. He was wearing the same clothes that he was shot in, I believe. So that told me everything. But The Others is quite good. And Nicole Kidman, I mean, you can't beat that. That came out in 2001. So somewhat modern. I mean, geez, 25 years ago already. 7:06, good morning, KNOX. A good, somewhat modern, scary movie suggestion, if you have it. Also, I'm suggesting you to do this. If you haven't already, we were getting a ton of responses to this. And for good reason. It's a Hall of Fame ticket package giveaway. We've got tickets. We've got to the game. Airfare. Accommodations while you're in Austin, Texas. You've got some spending money. You also get some swag, too. This is brought to you by Thief River Glass and Bergen Travel, teaming up on this. The game is October 31st. UND will be taking on Michigan State. It's two very good programs that share a lot of similar colors as well. But Austin, Texas, the location, that's where the game is. Now, UND has done this in the past, as you know, New York, Nashville. They've been to Vegas, other locations as well. It's something they do. So if you would like tickets to this, or to be in the running to win tickets, rather, that's really what it is. We'll choose someone randomly here. Get your name in the hat. 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
4: Good morning. This is your 1310 KNOX Wednesday harvest weather forecast for the Hillsborough District of American Crystal Sugar. High temperatures to the end of the week will vary from the middle 60s to the middle 70s, briefly peaking in the low to mid 80s for Saturday, then cooling into the mid 40s to lower 50s as we get into much of next week. Morning low temperatures will mostly be in the mid 40s to the mid 50s, cooling to the mid 30s for much of next week. Rain showers are forecast for Sunday and Monday, with perhaps a quarter of an inch in some locations. Over the next 7 days, look for around 7/10 of evapotranspiration. The outlook for October the 14th through the 20th calls for above normal temperatures and near normal precipitation. This harvest weather forecast has been brought to you by Trans Systems, Rydell, Goose River Bank, and Pulses America. For 1310 KNOX, I'm Mark Ewens.
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0: 7-Eleven. Jay Money with a good suggestion. This is a good movie. I like this one. I'll watch this anytime it's on. Mel Gibson, Joaquin Phoenix in this one. It's called Signs. Yeah, it's about alien invasion. But we win in the end. We do okay. We get them. There's a kind of a baseball component to it and water. I don't want to ruin it for anybody, but there you go. Salem's Lot, another one. Yeah, get entered into the Hall of Fame giveaway. At least at minimum, right? There we go. All right. So, we got more tickets throughout the rest of the week here to Empire Alive. Andy, the winner last hour. We might do that again, maybe in the 8 o'clock hour, if we're not too busy. I think we will be busy, though, with Georgia Heitman coming in. Get those questions ready for... I think there's a lot of prep going on as we get into late fall. Cleaning things up, trimming trees. If you do that, she's not a fan, I don't think, of trimming trees. Well, depending on the tree or bush or what have you in the fall. She's more of a spring doer on stuff like that. But yeah, because cleaning up the yard, getting things prepped for winter. It's a big thing. 7:12 the time. And that question this morning, a good, somewhat modern, scary movie. A suggestion, if you have it. We've gotten Strangers, As Above, So Below, Conjuring, Poltergeist, Life Force, many other ones as well. 7:12 the time. Let's get the newsroom right now. And that is Alex Carminati.
9: With your news on the twos, I'm Alex Carminati. All True Health System has announced that Dr. Jeremy Gardner will become its new chief medical officer starting October 19th. Dr. Gardner has worked with All True for more than 16 years. He's worked as an orthopedic surgeon and recently been the medical director of orthopedics and neurosciences. He earned his medical degree from the University of Iowa Carver College of Medicine and completed his orthopedic surgery residency at the University of Minnesota Twin Cities. The city of East Grand Forks says the frontage road located west of Highway 220 North is temporarily closed. A repair project's being done to fix part of a storm sewer. The roadway is expected to be closed for 2 to 3 weeks. Fargo voters rejected a ballot measure Tuesday that would have changed the city's form of government from an at-large city commission to a ward-based city council. The measure failed 56% to 44%, with 10,888 total votes recorded. A simple majority was needed for approval. For KNOX News, I'm Alex Carminati.
0: Thank you, Alex. Another update from Alex. Head your way. We'll catch up with him again in about 9 minutes in the newsroom. We'll also chat with Mark Ewens regarding our forecast. And here it is. Pretty darn nice. Varied sunshine, 68. Tonight, dropping down to 46. Tomorrow, 66. Some sunshine. Friday, fairly sunny, warmer, 70. And then for Saturday, sunshine again, warm, 79. Sunday, dry and cooler in 60. And if you're wondering about records, warm but not records. Those are solidly in the 80s. And Mark kind of covered that yesterday. Weather update, again, brought to you by C.L. Linfoot. 7:14 sports. We got baseball, hockey, football. Well, the season, football season's underway. Oh, a ton of stuff going on this time of year. You love sports? Oh, you're in heaven right now.
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0: KNOX Sports. Good morning. Temperature right now, 55-0. Vikings are 4-0. They play New Orleans next. Christian Darrisaw, left tackle, in concussion protocol. Doubtful for Sunday's game in New Orleans. And also, they did lose their left guard, Donovan Jackson, who was a first-round pick, and he was doing very well in that lineup. He's out for the season. Torn meniscus. Gosh. Minnesota Wild. Buffalo last night, 3-2 overtime loss to the Sabres. While they still pick up a point, possible return timeline for Brock Faber is 6 to 8 weeks. Cracked skull. Major League Baseball, Padres return home. They get a 4-3 win over Milwaukee. Series now, Milwaukee 2-1. Dodgers and Braves, series is 2-1. L.A. winning in Atlanta, 3-1. White Sox, Guardians, game 3 today. White Sox up 2-0 in that. The Rays are up 2-0 over the Yankees. Game 3 is tomorrow. Now, it's not a must-win, but, boy, get going down 3-0, you don't want to do that. UND at Northern Iowa for football, always a tough place to play. They're the Panthers, I believe. NDSU will play UNLV next in Vegas. UND hockey, a two-game series with Bemidji State. And that is a look at some sports. News Radio 1310 KNOX, I'm sure we'll have into the weekend here. A ton of local sports going on as well. Get signed up for this wonderful prize pack we have with our Hall of Fame hockey ticket giveaway. UND will be in Austin, Texas, taking on Michigan State the 31st of October. And if you'd like tickets to that, text HOCKEY to 775-5559. It's more than that. It's an entire package. It's accommodations. It's the airfare. It's the tickets. It's some spending money. It's also some swag, which is gear. You know, UND gear. So you can certainly do that. Texter saying, lesser known movie, but it's a masterpiece. It's called Mandy, starring Nicolas Cage. Not even heard of that. Not heard of that. Wow. He works. Nicolas Cage has been in a lot of movies. There was another movie. Here's a creepy one for you, and I'm almost reluctant to tell you, but it's a remake. I think George C. Scott did it in the early 70s, and it was remade. I want to say this came out late 90s, early 2000s. I think it's called 8mm. And I'm not even going to get into the genre of it, but it still lives with me today. I'll never rewatch it. James Gandolfini's in it. A young James Gandolfini. Nick Cage is in it. Joaquin Phoenix is in it as well. It's creepy. It's creepy. Eye-opening. And very creepy. 8mm, it's called. 7:18 the time. If you have a suggestion for a somewhat modern, scary movie, get that in at 775-5559. Honestly, it's not a genre I'm a huge fan of, but if something's good, it's well done. Psychological thrillers. I would always say The Exorcist is great. That one to this day scares the heck out of me. Anything with a religious component gets me. 7:19. American Psycho is very unsettling. Yes, it is. Yeah. Yeah, it is. Yeah, it. I would agree with that one. That came out in what? That late 80s? No. That'd be late 90s, I want to say. Yeah, late 90s. Good movie. But, yeah, unsettling for sure. 719 KNOX. I did hear, I forget. Gosh, I can see the guy's face. He's a wonderful actor. He's one of my favorites. Hang on. Christian Bale. So Christian Bale, for that movie, got into character. He read the script, and he got into character, and he had like a dinner meeting with, I believe, the director or producer. And he was in character the whole time. And it creeped the director out to the point where, like, yep, for sure, we got the right guy. We got the right guy. 720. That is a good one. KNOX.
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13: Good morning. This is your 1310 KNOX Wednesday harvest weather forecast for the East Grand Forks District of American Crystal Sugar. High temperatures will be in the mid-60s to low 70s through the end of the week, peaking around 80 degrees on Saturday, then cooling into the upper 40s to the middle 50s through much of next week. Morning low temperatures will be in the 40s to around 50 through the end of the week, then cooling into the mid-30s to around 40 through much of next week. Precipitation chances hold off until next Monday, when widely scattered showers could drop around a tenth of an inch in the area. Maximum relative humidities will range from 80 to 90%, with afternoon minimum humidities falling to 30 to 40%. This harvest weather forecast has been brought to you by Grove Mechanical, ProAg, Rydell, Trans Systems, Countryside Insurance, Valley Truck, Pulses America, and Resource Auction.
0: Thank you, Mark. Another update from Mark. We'll talk to him here in a little bit. 7:22 the time. It's News on the Twos. Here is Alex in the KNOX newsroom.
9: With your News on the Twos, I'm Alex Carminati. A flight going from Denver to Minot safely landed on Monday after issuing an emergency alert. The city of Minot runs the airport and confirmed the United Express flight issued what's known as an Alert 2. The exact issue with the flight was unclear, but an Alert 2 usually indicates some sort of mechanical issue. Fargo police are asking the public to help find and identify a suspect in an incident that involved several gunshots in North Fargo. The incident said to have happened September 29th, and that multiple shell casings and bullet marks were found at a building located in the 1100 block of 19th Avenue North. Anyone with information about who the person is can call 701-241-5777. You can see the suspect's picture by clicking on the story at knoxradio.com. The Bank of North Dakota is launching a pilot of its stable coin called Rough Rider Coin. Four local banks and credit unions will use it for bank-to-bank transactions. It's not available to the general public or merchants. For KNOX News, I'm Alex Carminati.
0: Thank you, Alex. Another update from the KNOX Newsroom. God, you'd think it's the first day I'm on the radio. Do you remember, is it SEPA Call? You remember those? And then Sucrets. You remember Sucret cough drops as well?
14: Nasty.
0: In the tins, yeah. They're nasty.
14: They're good. I mean, they did their job.
0: I think they're effective. But yeah, people that know, it's Fisherman's Friend. They're the worst tasting, but God, they work. I don't know what it is. I don't know what's the magic in them, but they do work. So, but yeah, you had a little bit of coughing episode, which happens from time to time. No big deal.
14: And it just sneaks up on you.
0: Yeah.
14: You're talking, everything's fine. All of a sudden, it's like, bah, you know, and when you're in the middle of a conversation on air, that makes it even more entertaining.
0: Oh, yeah. Fun times there. Forecast, we're getting some of the best weather in the nation. I did see with our end dawn
1: forecast website here, which I do love. Thank you for that. That's the gift that keeps on giving. I think Granora, well, they're 37 now, but they were popping in, I think, last hour at, now they're 33 now. So 31 was the cold spot. Now they're at 33. So, but we're solidly in the 40s and some 50s in the state. So not a super cool morning, is it?
14: No, pretty mild for this time of year, and that's kind of the main news, of course, causing some challenges here or there. And before I forget, because I do like to talk about this periodically, tomorrow night into Friday morning, looks, if the skies are clear enough, there looks to be a decent chance of aurora. So we're kind of in that time of year, the fall season, when aurora seemed to be a little more prevalent for whatever reason. But tomorrow night, there's supposed to be a pretty good wave of energy coming across the Earth's ionosphere from the sun. So if the skies are clear enough, late tomorrow evening and the very early Friday morning, you should see an aurora. And that's, the weather will be nice for it from the standpoint of being able to stand outside and not freeze your tuchus.
1: Yeah, and now what you're saying, we had that in the summer too. Essentially, you're talking about Northern Lights, right?
14: Correct.
1: Yeah.
14: Correct.
1: And for years, they really didn't know. It was kind of guesswork as to what was causing it, right?
14: They figured it out. They've got enough satellites up there that are picking up the energy when it gets launched off from the sun. They've made it into a science, and the forecasts are pretty good. So they have a pretty good handle on it. University of Alaska Fairbanks has a great website about aurora, if anybody's interested.
1: They have constant aurora up there.
14: It's, a lot.
1: It's probably every night. And we got it a lot in rugby, too.
14: Mm-hmm.
1: We got a great deal because we're a little bit north of Grand Forks even, and plus we don't have that light pollution as well.
14: Well, that's it. You got to be a little farther north of town. You go 15, 20 miles north of town, and it's fantastic.
1: All right. Let's jump into our five-dayer in through the weekend. Pretty good weather.
14: We do. If you like the warm weather, this is it. If you're a cold weather fan, you're going to have to wait a while. Variably sunny skies through the course of the day today. 68 is the expected high. Those northwesterly winds only up to about 18. Fair skies overnight tonight, 46 for a low with light west winds. Thursday, a sun-cloud mix with a high of 66. Fairly sunny on Friday with a warmer 70. Sunny Saturday and a warm 79. Sunday, the bulk of the day dry with a cooler 60. So warm, but no record highs.
1: There we have it. But, yeah, it'll be nice enough to where you think, geez, is this a record? But it's solidly, you checked it, it's solidly in the 80s, isn't it? So, all right.
14: Yeah, it is.
1: Thank you, sir. And staff meteorologist, you on the radio today?
14: I will be on tomorrow.
1: Okay.
14: Got the day off today, but back tomorrow.
1: All right. Thank you, sir. And Mark Ewens there, staff meteorologist with our forecast. Harvest forecast, our five-day forecast as well, providing that service here at News Radio 1310 KNOX. Texts are saying, I'm not a horror movie fan. I really don't like the demonic spirits, things you can't explain type movies. Yeah, me too. And here's the thing. Not that they won't scare me. I guess to some degree, I just don't want to be, I'm choosing what I want to be scared by, right? I don't like that stuff. If spirits said, get out, right? I'd be out. Yeah, those people are like, oh, there's something weird going on in the house. Let's stay. No, what are you doing? No. You got to get out. Texter saying I'd be grabbing my purse. Years ago, personal story here from Texter, we went to view a house for sale. I put one foot over the doorstep and my skin crawled. I couldn't even go in. Wow. So you can feel that or that energy, they call it, right? I'm impervious to that stuff. There's a German horror film called Anatomy that's also pretty good. Jay Money, Japan puts out a lot of great horror movies, one called Audition. And I saw a movie, it was made in South Korea years ago. It's got to be 15, 20 years ago now. And I don't know the name of it. And it was closed captioned. But God, was it. It was good. It was super creepy. It was really well done. And you were on the edge of your seat the whole movie. And it wasn't gratuitous. They didn't take a lot of shortcuts. I mean, they earned the scares they got. Let's just say that. 7:28, short break, and we'll have a full news update with Alex. That's coming up at 7:30. KNOX.
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9: A 17-year-old hurt in a two-vehicle crash last Friday in Bismarck has died from his injuries. Benjamin Moak was a passenger in a Chevy Equinox when the car was hit by a Nissan Infiniti, driven by 19-year-old Cameron Schleister. 16-year-old Taylor Fisher was another passenger in the Chevy, also killed in the crash. The driver of the Chevy is a 15-year-old boy, and he's expected to make a full recovery. Schleister was also hurt, but he's also expected to recover. The crash is being investigated, but it's being suspected Schleister was speeding. Fargo voters rejected a ballot measure Tuesday that would have changed the city's form of government from an at-large city commission to a ward-based city council. The measure failed 56% to 44%, with 10,888 total votes recorded. A simple majority was needed for approval. With the measure's defeat, Fargo will continue to operate under its current structure, with the mayor and four commissioners elected citywide. The city of East Grand Forks says the frontage road located west of Highway 220 North is temporarily closed. The road is near Pekka Trucking and Dahl Funeral Home. A repair project is being done to fix part of a storm sewer. The roadway is expected to be closed for 2 to 3 weeks. And the 11th annual All True Family YMCA Pumpkins for Parkinson's Day is at the All True Family YMCA today. There'll be pumpkins on display from 8:30 a.m. to 5:30 p.m., and there'll be a short program at 12 noon. There'll also be a lunch and dessert contest. For KNOX News, I'm Alex Carminati.
1: Thank you, Alex. Another update from Alex. The newsroom heads your way. We'll do that again at 7:42. News on the twos, 7:32 right now. All right, our forecast. 5-day forecast brought to you by Mark Ewens. Today, varied sunshine, 68 for a high. Northwest wind, 18. Tonight, fair skies will drop down to 46. Light west winds tonight. And then tomorrow, sun, cloud mix, 66. And then Friday, fairly sunny, warmer, 70. Saturday, sunshine, warm, 79. And then Sunday, dry, a little bit cooler. And we'll get up to 60 degrees. So we cool off a little bit there. You see that? Saturday, really nice day, 79, flirting with 80. And then Sunday, 60. So, a 19-degree difference. Almost a 20-degree. Yeah, 19 degrees. Math, live on the air. 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Texter saying, the ring. That's the third or fourth reference to that. I even brought it up, too. The ring is quite good. Very creepy. Yes. What's another one? Oh, here we go. No, it's not a modern movie. It came out in 1971. Clint Eastwood. It's called Play Misty for Me. It was his directorial debut. He was in it. He was a radio guy. It had a stalker. stalking a radio personality. The featured song was "The First Time Ever I Saw Your Face" by Roberta Flack. Wonderful song. Yeah, fantastic. But yeah, play Misty for me with Clint Eastwood. That came out in 1971. That is, it's creepy. It's scary. It's got that psychological thing. There's tension in the movie. So there's a couple of genres, even within the genre, that are kind of separate them, because that's not a slasher one. That's not a demonic thing. There's no religious component to it, anything like that. 7:34 KNOX. We'll take a short break. Georgia Heitman will be in studio. Let's get growing. A lot of prepping for winter questions. We'll get those. She's been fielding those. And, of course, a lot of pictures, too. We got a lot of pictures last week, I recall. At least five or six of them. IDing trees. What's wrong with this tree? What can I do? That kind of thing as well. And people have concerns. As they went go into the winter, they don't want to lose their trees. They don't want to lose. They want to start the spring, hit the ground running, as it were. And certainly Georgia can help you there. And of course, we'll talk mums and all the stuff they've got going on Saturdays there. But a good, somewhat modern, scary movie suggestion, if you have it. So far, the leader is The Ring. If you've not seen it, it's quite good. The Ring's a good one. Conjuring's gotten brought up. Poltergeist, although not super modern, that was in the 80s, still a good one. If you've not seen it, if you're from a generation, maybe you're in your mid-20s, you're like, oh, what? Poltergeist is good. It still holds up today. KNOX.
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1: Good morning, News Radio, 1310 KNOX. Texter saying Cabin in the Woods, another modern, somewhat modern, scary movie. Suggestion there. 1 hour photo with Robin Williams. That came out a while ago. Yeah, Robin, super talented. That is creepy. That's good. As beloved, so as above, so below. That's the second suggestion of that. I might have to watch that. That's in the catacombs of Paris. And speaking of Paris and what's going on over there in France, just period. I saw an Instagram post last night. It was a gentleman who was with his wife. They were on a cruise and they were in Barcelona. And he was like, yeah, we get here. And, you know, he's on a cruise. He's doing cruise things, you know, shuffleboard and swimming and hanging out by the pool and having a fancy drink that's got an umbrella in it. You know, he's enjoying things, right? Enjoying the sun the whole bit. And they get to port in Barcelona. They're like, because they had day trips planned. They were going to go to Nice, France. They were going to do the whole thing. They were going to run through Europe. But all that stuff got canceled because Nice, France, they've got riots going on there. And it's just, it's so bad. It's just a culmination of just poor immigration policy over the years. And it's pretty bad. I mean, I did see there's a fireman that was set on fire. And there's also a teacher. I believe someone made some sort of improvised blowtorch with some sort of, you know, like an aerosol can and lit it and like put it in her face, burned her face.

0: You know, get them up on the, you know, around the garage, around the windows, whatever you do, maybe around the trees, because the weather's nice. There's no snow on the ground. You don't have to deal with that. Your fingers work, right? You can articulate them very well. You can move them. I'm like, yeah, that's kind of a genius plan. Now, some people just leave them up all year. Jason Voorhees, it is a good Halloween costume. In Paris, there's some riots going on. France, there's a lot of riots going on as well. The Blair Witch Project. Yeah. If you've never seen that, I didn't find it scary, but God, they made a ton of money from that. It took very little. I want to say it was under six figures to make it, and they've made, it's in the 200s, millions of dollars, if not more, they've made. And that was, that had a huge hype to it. If you recall, people were going to that. They were getting sick at theaters because of vertigo, because of the camera work. It's not, I didn't find it to be very scary, but it did very well. I will say that it did very well at the box office. The Grudge, it's called the Japanese version of that. The Strangers, another good one. Not modern, but still the scariest movie I've ever watched. The Shining, right from the opening theme music. It sets the tone. Yeah. And there's, it is. I've not rewatched that movie. That's where that one ranks for me. That one, it's got a psychological angle to it, too, that I'm not a huge fan of. 742 KNOX Newsroom. Let's get in there right now. News on the twos. Here's Alex Carminati.
1: With your news on the twos, I'm Alex Carminati. All True Health System has announced that Dr. Jeremy Gardner will become its new chief medical officer starting October 19th. Dr. Gardner has worked with AllTrue for more than 16 years. He's worked as an orthopedic surgeon and recently been the medical director of orthopedics and neurosciences. He earned his medical degree from the University of Iowa Carver College of Medicine and completed his orthopedic surgery residency at the University of Minnesota Twin Cities. The city of East Grand Forks says the frontage road located west of Highway 220 North is temporarily closed. A repair project's being done to fix part of a storm sewer. The roadway is expected to be closed for 2 to 3 weeks. Fargo voters rejected a ballot measure Tuesday that would have changed the city's form of government from an at-large city commission to a ward-based city council. The measure failed 56% to 44%, with 10,888 total votes recorded. A simple majority was needed for approval. For KNOX News, I'm Alex Carminati.
0: Thank you, Alex. Another update from Alex heads your way. We'll do that again in about 9 minutes. News Radio 1310 KNOX. Yeah, scary movies. Texter, I just got off the phone, off the air here. Texter saying that there's an entire genre of movies that are scary, that are really corny and cheesy. And they're almost, they're more comedic than anything else. And there's a bunch of them out there like that. And I've watched a few of those, too, over the years. Event Horizon, another good one. Late Night with the Devil, Cabin in the Woods. I thought The Hills Have Eyes was extremely disturbing. Now, a lot of these movies are, if you're just sitting there and you're watching, you're maybe alone, it's dark, the whole thing, and you're just really watching it, you're absorbing the whole thing, a lot of them will get you there. Hollywood can do scary. They really can. They tend to kind of get cheesy with it, though, and they get a little cheap with the slasher movies, but those sell out. They do very well with those. That's why they keep making them. 744. If you would like tickets to this Empire Alive event, this is coming up this Saturday, Empire Arts Center. It's a fundraiser for them. It's some music is what it is. You've got two bands. You got Turtle Stacks. They're local. The Quarterly, they're from Fargo. 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Andy was last hour's winner, so go ahead and do that. If you'd like these tickets, it's this Saturday. 744 KNOX Sports is coming up.
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3: All right. A lot of sports going on. We got baseball playoffs. We'll get into that. Vikings, they are 4-0. I know you want more offense. I get it, but they're winning. They will play New Orleans there. Christian Darrisaw, their left tackle, concussion protocol, doubtful for Sunday's game in New Orleans. Minnesota Wild last night, 3-2 loss in overtime to the Sabres. They still get a point on that deal. They've got 5 points on the season, so they're 2-0-1. Possible return timeline for Brock Faber. I know, crazy to think about it. Cracked skull, geez. Don't hear about that injury very often, do you? And here locally, we've heard that twice in the last month. So 6 to 8 weeks. Possible. And I'm sure there's other concerns as well. I mean, it's a cracked skull. You know, it's underneath that. Major League Baseball, Padres return home. They get a 4-3 win over Milwaukee. Series now, Milwaukee still leads 2-1. Dodgers and Braves, series 2-1. L.A. winning in Atlanta, 3-1. White Sox, Guardians, game 3 today. White Sox up 2-0 in that. The Rays are also up 2-0 over the Yankees, game 3 tomorrow. I'm sure Yankee fans are upset about that. They got to get rolling. They're a dangerous team still. But the Rays historically have always been able to pitch. UND at Northern Iowa for football. NDSU, they're on the road too. They're in Vegas. They take on UNLV. Are they the Rebs? Are they the Runner Rebels? I think they are. UND hockey, a 2-game series with Bemidji State is next for them in hockey. 7:47. And yeah, if you would like tickets to this Empire Alive, all you have to do is text GRATEFUL with your name. That's helpful. I can still get the name if you didn't include that. I didn't tell you to. But we'll hook you up with some tickets here, and this event is coming up Saturday. Scary movies. So far, The Ring, that's been suggested quite a few times. There's been other movies that have been suggested too, but The Ring's good. That's solid. It's not cheap. It's not getting cheap scares. It's pretty creepy. I'll watch that again. It doesn't scare me. It's just, it's good. They do a nice job with that, building momentum and building the mystery of the whole thing, telling the story. Yeah, pretty solid movie there. I got into a discussion with a friend of mine the other day regarding the Minnesota Vikings and, you know, the offense and stuff like that. I'm telling you what, I think they're just saving. They're very Dave Ramsey-like with their touchdowns. Maybe KOC was listening to Dave Ramsey and his money system and how to save money, and maybe he's doing that with touchdowns right now, saving them for later. You don't want to score too many of them. You don't want to get greedy. Just, you know, use them when you need them. That's how you do it. So the Vikes have figured out a way to win these tight games. They've got a good defense. I would like, just like you and other Viking fans, to see them be a little bit more touchdown heavy. Certainly. But it wouldn't surprise me if they win this next game 18-10. Wouldn't surprise me one bit. 7:49 KNOX.
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3: I knew this was going to happen. And Jay Money coming through. Thank you. I've not seen the... See, the ring, the version we see here in this country, it's the American version. It originated in Japan. Texts are saying, and it's Jay Money, let me be a movie snob and say the original Japanese version of The Ring is better. I'm sure it is. I haven't seen it yet. I haven't done that. But The Ring is winning as far as scary movies right now. So Brian M., the winner of the tickets to Empire Alive, she'll pick these up, Andy, last hour. And Brian with a Y. I mean, even though you spell it wrong, I said, yeah. You know what? Thank you. And... So come out and pick these tickets up. You have until Saturday to do so. 7:51 KNOX, a good, somewhat modern, scary movie. A suggestion if you have that at 775-5559. After 8 o'clock, Georgia Heitman in studio with Let's Get Growing. And really, it's about prepping for winter now. And they've got a lot of events going on, too. They got a broom making thing on Saturday. They've got another thing coming up. They got some pumpkin-related stuff. They got a ton of stuff going. And mostly... Well, not mostly, pretty much all of them, all those events take place on a Saturday. Nice family events, cool things, and it's a really nice place to get to as well. And then mums, all that. 7:52 KNOX.
6: With your news on the twos, I'm Alex Carminati. A flight going from Denver to Minot safely landed on Monday after issuing an emergency alert. The city of Minot runs the airport and confirmed the United Express flight issued what's known as an alert two. The exact issue with the flight was unclear, but an alert 2 usually indicates some sort of mechanical issue. Fargo police are asking the public to help find and identify a suspect in an incident that involves several gunshots in North Fargo. The incident said to have happened September 29th, and that multiple shell casings and bullet marks were found at a building located in the 1100 block of 19th Avenue North. Anyone with information about who the person is can call 701-241-5777. You can see the suspect's picture by clicking on the story at KNOXradio.com. The Bank of North Dakota is launching a pilot of its stable coin called Rough Rider Coin. Four local banks and credit unions will use it for bank-to-bank transactions. It's not available to the general public or merchants. For KNOX News, I'm Alex Carminati.
3: Thank you, Alex. Another update from Alex at your way right after ABC News at the top of the hour. News Radio 1310 KNOX. Hey, good morning. How are you?
7: Good morning. I got a kind of a, it's not so much scary, but creepy. It's a Clint Eastwood movie, The Beguiled.
3: The Beguiled?
7: The Beguiled.
3: Holy
7: it's,
3: man.
7: It takes place during the Civil War. I think he's a Confederate soldier and, he's a soldier. He's taken in by a group of women.
3: Oh, wow.
7: And it's a creepy movie.
3: Okay. I can tell by how you're describing it. You're like, but here I looked it up. This is what, according to Wikipedia, came out in 1971. Odd, because that's the same year that Play Misty for me. The guy was busy. He had two movies the same year. American Southern Gothic psychological thriller film. Produced by Don Siegel. Wow. Okay. I've never heard of that. And I'm a Clint Eastwood guy. Wow.
7: Yeah, it's a good one.
3: Thank you. Thank you for that. Another one would be Misery. Right, but different. Stephen King movie. Good. That's a good one, too. And it's a psychological thriller. It's not grotesque in its violence. So Jeepers Creepers texts are saying The Exorcist was the worst, scariest movie I've ever seen. Yeah, it still holds up. Thank you. Oh, this audience never, ceases. They always make me laugh. The scariest series would be The View.
8: Thank you.
3: 7:55 the time. But thanks for all the suggestions. The Ring is a good one. Sixth Sense, still good. Had a lot of people. Shining, that got brought up a lot, too. That's super creepy. I've only watched that one once. Yeah, that one. Yeah. That's unsettling. Psycho, to me, was not scary at all. Maybe it was the main character. I just he looks so slight. I'm like, yeah, he's not a problem. He didn't really have any supernatural powers or anything like that. I'm like, yeah, he's easy work. 7:55 News Radio 1310 KNOX. Coming up, we'll get with Susan Littlefield, the American Ag Network.
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10: Mixed happenings in the overnight trade, but they do talk about corn staying above $5 in yesterday's trade action. You're listening to the American Ag Network. Good morning, I'm Susan Littlefield. Corn and soybeans were up double digits as traders priced in harvest delays and crop condition risks as the crop progress report kind of fueled that rally yesterday. Now, farmers have sold solid opportunities with some this year. The next run of corn market is over $5 and soybeans over $13. Friday is a WASDE report and early talk shows U.S. and world 26-27 corn ending stocks higher versus the September USDA estimate. On China's Dalian Exchange, November corn is up 0.05%, while November beans are up 2.07%. January soybean meal is up 0.66%, and December Malaysian palm oil is trading down 0.79%. We'll come back to take a look at overnight numbers. 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
10: Let's take a look at those overnight trade numbers. December corn dropped 4 at 504. March down 3 and 3 quarters, 518 and a half. Jan beans 1320 and a half, up 1 and a quarter. And March 1329 and a quarter, up a half. Soybean meal for December 356.80, up 2. January sits 357, up 180. Oil December 69.46, down 45. Oil for January 69.71, down 42. Chicago wheat December 698 and a half, down 5 3/4. March at 712, down 5 1/2. Kansas City December 749 and a quarter, down 7. March down 7 at 762. As for Minneapolis, December 717, 2 1/4 lower. March is down 1, 735. 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
13: ABC News, I'm Sherry Preston. 3 years after the October 7th Hamas attacks on Israel, the country is remembering.
14: 3 years ago, and about 20 minutes ago, the earth shook. and monsters came and murdered our sons and daughters here.
13: Former Israeli Prime Minister Naftali Bennett speaking earlier this morning from the site of the music festival that was one of the first targets of the attack. Around 1,200 Israelis were killed, hundreds more taken hostage. In Tennessee, Krista Pike, the woman who was supposed to die last week in the state's execution chamber, is now awake. Her lawyers say she's also talking. She survived two doses of execution drugs. The United States pressing Russia for details on the death of a worker at a Siberian anti-plague lab. President Trump says he's going to talk with Russian President Putin about it today. This is ABC News. In California, a court hearing yesterday in connection to the 21 children removed from one home, part of what authorities say was a scheme to dupe surrogate moms.
8: Sylvia Zhang and Guo Jun Xuan were arrested at their Arcadia mansion. By afternoon, they were in court pleading not guilty. Prosecutors say the couple ran their own surrogacy company and lied to the women they hired, telling one that Zhang was a single mother struggling to conceive. They brought their babies home to their mansion, which prosecutors say was set up like a school with so-called learning centers, where children as young as one sat at desks for hours, supervised by nannies with 32 cameras watching everything.
13: ABC Sophie Flay. After lawsuits demanding millions from Hershey, accusing it of deceptive marketing for Reese's Peanut Butter Cups, not having a jack-o'-lantern face on the candy, there's a new warning on the wrapper that says carving not on actual product. Two lawsuits have been dismissed over the candies. Sherry Preston, ABC News.
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6: A 34-year-old East Grand Forks man started standing trial yesterday on accusations he killed his father in Grand Forks 6 years ago. Vincent Villarreal is facing Class AA felony murder charges with extreme indifference, and he could face a maximum sentence of life in prison if found guilty. He's accused of shooting his father, Jeffrey Scholzitsky, at the then Budget and Express at 3400 Gateway Drive. The trial is scheduled to last for 9 days, and as many as 37 witnesses could be called to testify. There will also be 14 jurors on the case, which includes two alternate jurors. All 14 will hear the case, but only 12 will deliberate. 66 potential jurors were brought in before it was narrowed down to 14. The city of East Grand Forks says the frontage road located west of Highway 220 North is temporarily closed. The road is near Pekka Trucking and Dahl Funeral Home. A repair project's being done to fix part of a storm sewer. The roadway will be closed for 2 to 3 weeks. The Grand Forks County Commission unanimously approved three contracts pertaining to the Grand Forks County Sheriff's Office. Two of them involve the technology the department uses, and a third one's a highway safety overtime grant. The two technology agreements are with software companies that provide products to monitor inmates and for alcohol monitoring systems. The third contract's for a statewide law enforcement overtime grant with the North Dakota Department of Transportation. The overtime grant's for $51,000, and it's related to the Vision Zero Highway Safety Program. For KNOX.
3: 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Today will warm up to 68 degrees. Varied sunshine, so we'll get some clouds. Northwest wind at about 18 miles an hour. Tonight, fair skies, 46. Tomorrow, sun, cloud mix, and a high of 66. Friday, fairly sunny, 70. Saturday, warm, just sunny and warm, 79. And then Sunday, dry and cooler. We'll get to about 60 degrees. Warm, but no records. So near them, I mean, well, in the 80s. So Saturday, you know, near it, kind of in the ballpark, but not quite there. But 79, I mean, that's really nice this time of year. October 7th, it is 8:04. 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Yeah, it's a really good idea to get your furnace inspected, get it cleaned, filters, all that stuff. Take care of that as we get into winter here. 8:05, and I heard at the top of the hour, and it just attacked my sensibilities. A class action lawsuit against the Hershey Company over seasonal Reese's peanut butter pumpkins. We've seen them. There's probably a few of them in the building. And trust me, I'm going to find them.
15: And other holiday shapes, lacking carved jack-o'-lantern faces that's shown on the package. And then two people, Nathan Vidal and Eduardo Granados, along with earlier filings, other filings too, they sued Hershey for this, seeking $5 million in damages. This has been thrown out, thank God. Plaintiffs argued that packaging images showing carved eyes, mouths, and details on items like pumpkins and ghosts and bats were deceptive because the actual chocolate lacked those engravings, really. That's where we're at. Thank God a judge threw this out. That's just so. Clearly somebody looking for a paycheck, right, is what that is. Really? You were emotionally hurt by this? There's damages? Aw, God. I'm glad that judge threw it out, though. 806 News Radio, 1310 KNOX. Georgia Heitman in studio, All Seasons Garden Center, with Let's Get Growing. That's coming up.
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15: Georgia Heitman in studio. How are you?
10: Fine. Good morning, everybody.
15: So
10: it's
15: what's
10: a little chippy, but it's going to be warm.
15: Yeah, you got the jacket on, the whole thing.
10: Oh, well, it's 50. It's the morning.
15: Yeah. We get those 46 overnight low tomorrow. But really nice weather.
10: Nice weather.
15: I mean, we're stealing some days here. That's fine.
10: We'll steal all we can get.
15: We've had snow this time of year, so we'll take it.
10: We'll take it.
15: All day, every day. I hope it's not one of those first snows that stays with us the whole year, you know?
0: I hope, though, that it doesn't melt and then get icy and then we get more snow and then ice underneath.
15: Yeah, there's...
0: We'll take the snow. It's the ice.
15: We had a real icy year a few years ago like that.
0: Oh, yeah, did we? Yeah. Ah. That's why they decided to put the road in front of the greenhouse, because we had so many accidents.
15: It was.
0: There was 14 accidents.
15: That was it, was it?
0: It was
15: a skating
0: ridiculous.
15: Rink.
0: Yeah.
15: I recall that. God, yep. Yeah, that was a bad deal. I remember driving through there super slow, too, and I'm looking at the people in the ditches, you know, four-wheel drives, the whole thing.
0: Oh, I know.
15: That was just a couple years ago. So, you got events coming up on Saturday.
0: We do. It's we're going to have the potpourri class, and also we're going to have the free pumpkin run. So anybody 12 and under, come to the field. You pick your own pumpkin, and it's free.
15: All right.
0: So, but... You need to bring somebody that has some muscles with you. If you're a little one, you better bring a parent or a big brother or a sister, because the pumpkins are large, very large.
15: Maybe one of those, you've seen those wagons that kind of fold out?
0: Yeah, well, we'll have some wheelbarrows there. Yeah,
15: okay. You see that? You see them often associated with, you know, if somebody's got a lot of kids and stuff, they haul their gear with that. And
0: right, yeah.
15: So there's options there. Right out of the gate, we tilled up a new area for a garden. Should I rake the dead grass clumps out of it or leave them? We plan on putting down weed barrier liners before planting in the spring. What do you do there?
0: I would rake that out, because you don't want them to get back into the soil and you have a grass issue. But by using weed barrier does help. But I still would use some peat moss and till it in to make the soil a little looser, so that when you plant next spring, it's a little bit more mellow.
15: Leaves as amending soil, does it work?
0: It works, depending. They say oak leaves don't, but I think leaves do, but I would compost them first.
15: Okay. All right.
0: Yeah.
15: Do you have one of those compost kind of Turner deals?
0: No, I don't.
15: You just do it a normal way.
0: If you have a compost pile, if you want to make it go faster, add a little bit of nitrogen. But it's not warm enough. No, you have to do that like midsummer.
15: Oh, we got some nice weather.
0: When we get warm weather.
15: Maybe Saturday when it's almost 80, you know.
0: Well,
15: good
0: but
15: morning.
0: It's still cool at night.
15: Yeah, you're right. It does get down there. Good morning, Georgia. This is yesterday's blossom. It's a Julia Child rose. I bought it 2 years ago at All Seasons. She doesn't disappoint. What kind of care do we do for our roses now? Look at that guy. Look at that.
0: Oh, isn't that beautiful?
15: That is
0: a beautiful rose.
15: Looks like the cover of a magazine.
0: I know.
15: It's perfect.
0: And yes, with, you know, that's a hybrid tea, or maybe it's a grandiflora, I'm not sure. But do trim it down to about 18 to 20 inches above the ground. This fall deadhead, the spent blossoms. And then I would get a bag of bark chips and put over the top of it to help insulate it in the wintertime. And then next spring, you can just lay those bark chips out, and it helps to keep moisture in the ground when we do get rain. Helps a little bit with weed control, but also helps to keep the roots cool when we get the extreme hot weather that we've been experiencing the last few years.
15: And winter is... People know this. It's super hard on lawns, especially around the edges, you know, for plowing and stuff like that. It really eats it up.
0: Yes.
15: You know, because of the salt and the sand and all that stuff. I think more so the salt and the sand, really. But you get some bare spots, you know, near the sidewalks and stuff like that. Is there anything you could do to kind of mitigate that?
0: Well, sand would be better than, you know, ice melter.
15: Yeah.
0: Because that has salt.
15: Use that sparingly.
0: And salt would, yeah.
15: It's
0: sand
15: effective.
0: Would be much better than using a salt.
15: But it takes a while once you lose it.
0: Oh, it does.
15: Man.
0: It does.
15: Texter asking, we got a raspberry plant question.
0: Okie doke.
15: Is it too late to relocate a raspberry plant?
0: No.
15: Okay.
0: It's not too late. I'd probably even wait after this warm weather. Next week we get into cool weather, but just make sure that where you're going to transplant your raspberries, that you've conditioned that soil. Again, add some sphagnum peat moss to that area so it becomes more mellow, and then have your holes dug. And then move them. It's best to wait basically until they defoliate. Some of my raspberries are already, the Carolinas are already defoliated, but the Boyne and Latham are not. So it's so weather dependent.
15: texter sending in an image, and I know the answer here, but we're going to get your expert eyes on it. Can you show Georgia this picture? And if she thinks this tree is dead, it's a willow. This is what it looked like this summer. So there you go.
0: It's not well.
15: That's saying it very kindly.
0: It's not well.
15: Not well at all. No,
0: it's out in the open. Yeah, I wonder what kind of willow that is.
15: A dead one.
0: Yeah. Okay.
15: You answered that question. You think you can resurrect this one or what?
0: I don't think so. Well, I don't think so. If it's looking like that all year long, I would say not. But the other thing to test that is to go out with your fingernail and take some of the bark off.
15: Okay.
0: And see if it's green underneath or if it's brown. All
15: right. You're looking for a little separate color.
0: Yeah, that's a little test. But I think, that emergency room isn't going to help that one.
15: Is it? No, that one might be gone. Is it still an ideal time to plant poplar trees, maples, and evergreens?
0: Yes. Excellent time.
15: And with this nice weather, we're getting some extra.
0: We are.
15: Yeah.
0: So. We are. But the soil is still warm. So. Yeah.
15: Can the fall mums be planted? And we got this last week. Can the fall mums be planted in the ground and will they come up in the spring?
0: Well, there's two different kinds of mums. There's a perennial mum and then there's the Belgian ones that you see in the stores now, which are basically a very good shape. You know, they're more for porch planters, a welcome at the front door. You can try planting them in the ground, but if I were going to do that, I would definitely mulch them and protect them. The one we do have hardy mums. There's a class distinction between the two. And we do have hardy mums available for sale now and available for sale in the spring. And they come in a wide assortment of colors.
15: At your house, is that something that you plant?
0: Yeah, I did.
15: You did.
0: And okay. I like asters too in the fall. You know, your sedum, asters, rudbeckia will give you nice fall color.
15: And so you have that?
0: Yep. But okay. I had planted, I don't know, maybe a couple of years ago, we planted a mum in our yard. And the thing of it is, they get so heavy, now it's kind of hollowed out in the middle. So next year, when it starts coming up, we'll go out and put a peony ring, a support ring around it.
15: Okay.
0: So it doesn't, because they'll flop over and then they're bare in the middle. And that's not pretty.
15: No.
0: No,
15: no, you don't want that.
0: Not pretty.
15: If you have a question for Georgia, 775-5559, All Seasons Garden Center, let's get growing. Texter saying, I recently had a huge oak tree cut down in my yard. Can I use the wood chippings from that tree next year and put in my garden?
0: Yes.
15: Okay. Probably pretty good.
0: Yeah.
15: Oak's pretty good. Oak tree, that kind of sad.
0: It's a hardwood, yeah.
15: Because oaks are nice, right? Big.
0: Yeah.
15: You know, I know the segment is more about growing than it is about Georgia, but one of these days you got to play her the Ray Charles Georgia on My Mind.
0: Oh.
15: She has this song. You know, this is it. But yeah, we can do that. Certainly we can do that.
0: But you know, I don't know. I always grew up and I thought he was talking about, you know, a girl. I was not. He was talking about the state.
15: Georgia.
0: So, yeah, that was he was not allowed to perform in his home state. And so he wrote a song about it, and yeah, I thought, you know, it's like Jolene and all the other ones, you know, that's about a woman.
15: Yeah, yeah.
0: I thought for sure it was about a Georgia. It wasn't, but I still like the song.
15: You're so lucky.
0: He sang it beautifully.
15: You're so fortunate that your parents liked the state of Georgia more than they liked the state of, say, New York.
0: Oh.
15: Because you could have easily been New York. You know?
0: Oh, I don't think so.
15: Probably not. No, it's not necessarily a girl's name, is it? Or Virginia. That's a good one, too.
0: It is.
15: That's a solid one. I plan to put out some of my daylilies, and bushes and replace them with something else. Is it better to pull them now or in the spring? And if I pull them now, should they be replaced now or in the spring?
0: I believe in fall planting, but again, if you're planting perennials, I would definitely mulch them. I would also mulch shrubs and I'd mulch trees. They just grow better in mulch. But I would do it now because you have time now, and the soil is warm.
15: This is back to that that willow that's in a bad way. Texter saying I used mousse hydro liquid grass seed. That's probably a typo. I apologize for that. On some black dirt this week, should I be watering that every day? Oh, this is a separate question. I'm sorry. That's okay. Not related to the willow, but it's the same person.
0: Okay.
15: So they're talking about liquid grass seed on some black dirt this week. Should I be watering that every day? You probably want it to get green, don't you?
0: Well, it's pretty late.
15: Yeah.
0: That should have been done more like the middle of September, because it takes like 55 degree temperatures for the grass seed to actually germinate. You want to do it early so you can have at least 3 mowings before we get frost. So I wouldn't water it every day. I would watch the weather when it was warm, yes. But next week we're getting into 48 at nights and 50 in the daytimes. So I wouldn't water it every day.
15: See a switch when you look ahead.
0: You just do.
15: You do. And see it through the weekend. But for example,
0: you want to keep it moist, but not muddy.
15: So we got Columbus Day, which is next month. It's coming Monday, 53. Monday night, 36. Tuesday next to 56 next Tuesday. So, yeah, we see a change here coming up. But enjoy the weather while you can. If you have a question for Georgia Heitman, 775-5559. We've got a preen question. More your questions, welcome at 775-5559. Of course, a phone call, too. You can talk directly to Georgia. 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
15: I will get to the Georgia song, I promise. That today, 824. That's a good suggestion from a listener. 775-5559. Georgia Heitman, All Seasons Garden Center. Let's get growing. An event Saturday. You touched on
0: it. We do. We're going to have a potpourri class where you can make your own potpourri using natural elements. And not organic. Yeah, it's going to be natural. You're not going to use any dyes or anything that are not correct, should I say. And then we're going to have the pumpkin run on Saturday. So free pumpkins to anybody that's 12 and under. First pumpkin free. And you can bring an adult or an older brother and sister because the pumpkins are large. So we encourage you to bring help.
15: That's a good problem.
0: Yes. And of course, little ones want the biggest pumpkin in the batch.
15: Oh, they always get gravitated towards it, right?
0: Yeah. And so
15: they get down there and try to lift it. And it's like, oh, yeah. This isn't going to go well. Can I put Preen on my garden now before winter?
0: Well, Preen is a different product. I don't think it's something that you want to use in the fall. What Preen does is it makes a layer, a crust on the soil so weeds will not come up, penetrate through it. But if the weed already has a root on it, it will penetrate.
15: Oh, it will.
0: It's like, and also scattering it now, I mean, you have to make sure that you don't use it under, like if you've planted lily bulbs, tulips, daffodils or anything, that will prevent them from coming up. So Preen is not something that you really use in the fall. It's better to spray with a chemical, and that goes existing weeds, that goes down into the root, it carries it down into the root system, and you have a better kill in the fall. But Preen is not something you really want to use in the fall. You really want, like if you're using it on a vegetable garden, you want to make sure things are up and growing before you use Preen.
15: And there is a right and wrong way to use that. I'm sure it says right on the instruction manual there, or the back of it.
0: On the label,
15: Texts are saying, I planted a memorial peony 2 summers ago. Protected it over the winter with wood chips. It did well this spring and summer and has been growing. Do I need to do the wood chips again for this winter, or is it established well enough to be good to go? Good question.
0: I think I would do the wood chips.
15: Yeah. I would, yeah. You had success with it?
0: It's not really delicate, but I don't know. It depends on how many eyes you planted. You know, I mean, most of those, there are 2 or 3 eye. That's not a really strong plant yet. So I would mulch it and then just spread the mulch out, which again will keep the soil cooler when we get the hot summers. Because generally, when it gets really hot, that fern leaf peony or Memorial Day peony, about the middle of August, it starts to shut down.
15: Yeah, they get big flowers.
0: Well, no, they get a small double flower, but they're gorgeous.
15: Oh, well, there's some the peonies that are just huge, though, right?
0: Well, that's the regular balm peony, okay. Yeah.
15: How short should you cut your grass for the last mow of the season? We're coming up on that.
0: Inch to an inch and a half.
15: All right.
0: You want to cut it
15: long?
0: Short so that
15: short.
0: You don't get snow mold or voles get in there and feed.
15: Well, they got to have some place to go.
0: Well, I know that, but not in the yard.
15: I planted, I hope this is right, Bobo hydrangeas?
0: Yep, Bobo.
15: Okay, all right.
0: It's beautiful.
15: In the spring. Anything I should do to prepare them for winter?
0: No.
15: Okay.
0: You don't have to. And that Bobo blooms on new wood and old wood. So come in if you're thinking about pruning it, come in. We have a brochure that differentiates between all the varieties of hydrangeas that we can grow up here.
15: What mistakes do people make now that can actually really
0: pruning
15: hurt them in the
0: too
15: spring?
0: Much?
15: Pruning, okay.
0: Pruning too much.
15: And the better time of the year is probably your March.
0: Right.
15: Right? Because nothing's flowing.
0: No.
15: So you want to get that going. And that's across the board, regardless if it is a sappy type tree or not, correct?
0: Right.
15: For the most part on trees. All right. 8:29 the time. If you have a question for Georgia Heitman, All Seasons Garden Center, South Washington, Grand Forks, 775-5559. Your mum collection?
0: The mums are beautiful. We have some that they're absolutely gorgeous. There's no way you can put your arms around them. We got some.
15: There's that dark maroon one, too.
0: Yes.
15: That's the whites pop. The yellow are great. There's some purple ones.
0: And the bronze ones are, they're crazy big.
15: The yellow, is that what you call it? Which ones are the bronze ones?
0: More orangey brown.
15: More orange.
0: Yeah, they're brown.
15: Okay, they're brown.
0: They look like copper.
15: All right. That's the color they are, Brian.
0: Yeah, not shiny like copper, but they look like copper.
15: All right. If you have a question for Georgia, we'll take a break here, a news break. We'll get in that newsroom with Alex Carminati. That's coming up. Your phone call's welcome, too, at 775-5559. All Seasons Garden Center. Let's get growing. It's 8:30.
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6: Last week, Grand Forks Public Schools Superintendent Dr. Terry Brenner announced he'll be retiring after the school year and that his last day will be June 30th, 2027. Brenner has worked in the Grand Forks School District since 1995 and has been superintendent since 2018. He says he thought about retirement over the past year. He tells KNOX's Critical Thought with Noah Chalaya.
9: I've been in public education for 44 years and been certainly thinking about, you know, retirement over the last, 11 or 12 months. So it wasn't a knee-jerk reaction. I just wanted to put a lot of thought and, you know, family conversation into this decision. And there hasn't been a day that's gone by that I don't understand what a privilege it's been to lead Grand Forks Public Schools as one of the largest school districts in the state, you know, wanting to represent well the community writ large.
6: Brenner wants the transition period to a new superintendent to be smooth. He also mentions the school board will be discussing at its next meeting how to go about searching for his replacement.
9: I wanted to be thoughtful about it and set the district up in a good manner. So we have a, I don't want to say a relaxed timeline, but a timeline that is workable. Actually, it's going to be on the board agenda next Monday night. It'll be the timeline of how we engage in a superintendent search.
11: Uh-huh.
9: Do we hire a consultant? At what cost do we want to spend? I think there are different options out there. Mm-hmm. But I think it'll be really important for the community to be engaged in what they're looking for in their next superintendent.
6: Brenner is originally from Devil's Lake, and he worked previously in the Devil's Lake School District before coming to Grand Forks. For KNOX News, I'm Alex Carminati.
15: Our five-day forecast. Thank you, Alex. Another update from the KNOX Newsroom heads your way just a little bit after 9 o'clock, after ABC News at 9:02. 8:31 our time. Varied sunshine, and we'll warm up to about 68. Really nice day. Northwest wind at 18. The harvest is underway tonight. Fair skies, cooling to 46. Thursday, sun, cloud mix, and 66. And then for Friday, fairly sunny, warmer, 70. Saturday, sunny, warmer, 79. And then Sunday, dry, cooler, 60 degrees. But right now, let's see, we are at, we warmed up a little bit. We are at, let's see, I'm going to say, no, we haven't. I'm a liar. We didn't warm up. 50 our temperature right now. West wind at 9. 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Phone calls, too. Georgia Heitman in studio. We got a good question here about prepping into the winter. Georgia will handle that one. We got another one. Some grass seed questions, all sorts of questions. She's handling them this morning on Let's Get Growing, KNOX.
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15: 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We're back. George Hyman in studio, All Seasons Garden Center. Just a dumb question for me.
0: Go right ahead.
15: Is there anything you can... People are calling, hey, should I do this? Should I do this in the fall? Is there anything you can really break? You know? I mean, if you do something and you really should do it in the spring, is it really going to mess it up too much?
0: Not. No. Okay. It really doesn't mess it up too much.
15: It's just a right and a wrong way to do
0: it. Yeah.
15: And a more ideal way is what you're kind of talking
0: exactly.
15: about.
0: Exactly.
15: Yeah. Texas saying, I've got dogwoods, lilacs, and spirea. Can you tell me how far down I should trim them for the winter?
0: You can trim your dogwood as far as you want. That's not a problem. Generally, they say a third of the new growth, but you can trim a dogwood further back. With lilacs and spirea, do not trim this time of the year. When you want to trim them is right after they're through flowering. Like the lilacs generally flower the end of May into June. And as soon as they're done blooming, you want to trim them down right to the leaf right below the flower blossom, because you don't want to inhibit next year. They've already set their flowers for next year. And the same with spirea. And, you know, if you don't care if they flower, then trim to shape. But I wouldn't trim those two.
15: Another question here, and this is a grass question. Hang on here. Let's find. Yeah, there we go. I planted a tiny batch of KYBG full sun grass seed in a small area last week. Is there a chance for any growth in the upcoming weeks on that?
0: Well, you should hope. You should hope. You really, when you plant grass, you really want to mow it three times before winter to make the grass stronger. So, you know, grass should be seeded prior to the 15th of September.
15: Okay. Now, I know you, Rivards is one.
0: Right.
15: I have a big bag of that, and I've overseeded.
0: Yes.
15: And does that come in? And
0: yeah, it does.
15: Quickly. I bet there's a spot, too, I should almost hit today, and I know you'd tell me it's too late, but it might be green before. It's about 5 days for that stuff. It's really good.
0: Right.
15: And I'd break the ground up and do the thing. I think it's too late, so I probably won't go through it because I'll have to redo it in the spring anyway. But, boy, that stuff works.
0: And it does.
15: You got a sun mixture, and I think there's a shade mixture.
0: Yes, there is.
15: Right? I think there's and then there's a combo mixture, I think, too.
0: Yeah, there
15: like
0: is.
15: A hybrid. And you have it. It's really good.
0: Yeah.
15: And it comes up beautifully. It's really nice. I'm not, you know.
0: Watch the grass seed to see how much perennial and annual rye in. Sometimes the big discount stores will have an awful lot of annual rye. That's a one-year grass.
15: Yeah, it's just there. It comes up something green. It's the early starter.
0: And it's fine to have some annual in there because that comes up and protects the other little seedlings coming up. So it's just look at the percentages.
15: I asked last week, but what is fall? Is it okay to, hang on here, is it okay to WD-40 that squeaky
0: Oh.
15: Is it okay to do that?
0: Brian, you didn't do that?
15: I did not do that.
0: I'm squeaking.
15: Yeah, I didn't do that. Thank you for that. Maybe I'll get on that a little bit.
0: Oh, I'll have to leave you a note. Oh,
15: wait, right? Thank you.
0: I always work better if I have a note.
15: Oh, God. Right?
0: Yes,
15: I write stuff down constantly.
0: You leave this room right after we're done.
15: Yeah.
0: And
15: I get kicked out of here.
0: Well, that's true.
15: You know, Noah's like, out of here. No, he doesn't do that. It's just, that's the way it is. Your room, it's your studio. Is picking up a light layer of leaves a must do? I like to run mower over them to chop them up a little bit.
0: That's a good idea.
15: Leave on the grass.
0: Yeah, that's fine.
15: Okay.
0: Chop them up. You don't want the big leaves laying on the ground.
15: Good morning. What should I do to winter my hydrangeas?

0: We'll see. 8:41 the time. News Radio 1310 KNOX. Well, look what I found. This is a Willie Nelson version.
1: Really?
0: A little slow. Picks up here. Here we go. Come on now.
2: Georgia.
0: Pretty good. Yeah, he's got
1: that horse voice. Georgia. Yeah.
0: The name of his guitar is called Trigger.
2: The whole day.
0: He's had it. It's older than me. And it's worn.
2: Just an old.
0: So it's got a worn hole in it where he puts his hands.
2: Keeps Georgia on my mind.
0: Now, that was a suggestion from a listener, so there we go. I got to it. But this is her theme song. If you have a question for Georgia Hyphen, 775-5559. Back. They've got some events going on this Saturday at All Seasons Garden Center, and you're invited. 842 KNOX.
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3: The Strobilurin chemical family that includes headline fungicide has been shown to provide plant health benefits to crops. One of those benefits is the reduction of ethylene production, which is a growth hormone that basically tells the plant to mature or finish. By reducing ethylene, you can keep the plant alive longer, which may lead to more yield. Now, the downside is often green stems, especially in soybeans, which can make harvest slower and more painful. Now, if you want to use a fungicide but don't want green stems, simply avoid the Strobilurin family. For example, Lucento is a fungicide that has a triazole and an SDHI, so two effective modes of action, but no strobe. There are many other single-component or premix chemistries that are great, but have no strobe. So consider those if you want no or at least fewer green stems in soybeans or other crops. I'm Darren Hefty.
5: 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Good management prevents farm accidents.
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0: 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Before we get into this question here, you've got some events this Saturday.
11: We do. We have a potpourri class at 10:30 in the morning, and then we're opening our pumpkin field at 9, and it will go till 4 o'clock for free pumpkins for anybody 12 and under. You get your first pumpkin free, and I'm saying bring somebody, an adult or an older brother or sister, to help carry them, because those pumpkins are large.
0: They got big on you.
11: Oh, they got big.
0: That's good.
11: And I've heard around that the pumpkin crop wasn't very good in other areas, mm-hmm. like out in Vermont and in Illinois, they don't have a lot of pumpkins.

0: We've got pumpkins.
1: Well, that's
0: and
1: good.
0: They're different. We've got some blue ones. We've got some warty goblins. We've got some striped ones. And then we got your regular jack-o'-lanterns.
1: There's so many
0: but
1: varieties.
0: But they are big.
1: You see the ones that are kind of greenish or even the white one. You're like, what? I didn't even really know they existed until you start seeing them in stores. And you're like, oh.
0: Yeah.
1: Oh, okay.
0: Solid green. Yeah, I kind of like the warty goblin, you know.
1: Yeah.
0: Has warts on them.
1: Yeah, that adds to the...
0: It's mystique. It's more ghostly.
1: Yeah, it is. It fits the fall perfectly.
0: Right.
1: Texter saying, what can I use now for my soil that tested acidic to ensure next year's garden is ready to go?
0: Well, we do have some soil tests at the greenhouse. You can also take soil tests and take it to Northwood to AgVice. They could analyze that for you, and you want to take it in two or three different spots in your area that you want to be tested. And you want to be down about 3-4 inches.
1: With the sphagnum peat moss, you always talk about amending soil to kind of change that, right? Because we're here, we're more alkaline, right?
0: We are. We're like in the valley, we're pretty much right around 8.2. And you know, neutral is 6.2 up to 7 maybe at the highest.
1: And then so sphagnum knocks that down.
0: It does.
1: Makes for a better growing environment. Is that something, do you need to do that all the time?
0: I would do it until my soil was mellow.
1: So you can actually change the composition by using it.
0: Yes, you can. Okay. I had a small garden years and years ago, and we put peat moss on it at least once a year, and it took like 6 or 7 years until it was where we wanted it to be, actually. But when you do soil, if it's moist, not totally wet, but go out and take a clump of soil in your hand, and if it sticks and it's not loose, you need to amend it. That's a quick test.
1: There's a pumpkin.
0: Pumpkins for Parkinson's.
1: Is that what that is?
0: Yes, that would be at the YMCA. They'll have that event today, and I think they're having pumpkin desserts and pumpkin soup or something. So that's a great, great. What should I say?
1: It's a great event. It's a wonderful event.
0: Yeah,
1: and it's so cool to see the big pumpkins, too.
0: A good reason. Oh, I know.
1: Yeah.
0: Years ago, we grew the pumpkins. We grow the seedlings for people, and then they use them in their garden to get them bigger. And a few years ago, I believe Jan was in on that deal, our daughter, and I think she won because hers was the biggest pumpkin. But
1: and we do well. Up here, we've got there's pockets of people just north of right.
0: Grafton, I think the Grafton Mahala, area, Cavalier.
1: I think Minot's got
0: and there's
1: some former champions too.
0: Minot has,
1: yeah, and they're, I think our state record.
0: There's
1: is
0: a little
1: over
0: cult.
1: 2,000 pounds.
0: There's a lot of competition out there. Who gets the biggest pumpkin?
1: This big one here on the flatbed trailer up on some pallets, and they're always on the side, right? They kind of look a little weird.
0: Oh, they do. How are you going to roll that baby over?
1: Yeah, you can't. You need a crane or you need a bobcat for that. But you could carve that, and you could use that as like a little shed.
0: Oh, probably.
1: You could sit in there, and I mean, might be a little, might smell kind of funny, right?
0: But I if
1: you
0: like the pumpkin spice. Canoes out of them, I think, one time.
1: You could, but they get enormous.
0: Yeah.
1: They do. And the North Dakota State, North Dakota does very well. We've got some really good pumpkin growers as far as the big ones are concerned. I love them. I love it when they drop them from a crane on a car. God help me.
0: Oh.
1: It's never going to get old to me. Word is we're going to have a mild winter with little snow. What do you recommend to use to cover the ground so our drain field doesn't freeze like it did a couple years ago? Well, it's...
0: I do straw bales.
1: Okay. Oh, straw bales. Yeah,
0: they've straw bales would do it.
1: We have a mat for ours that we cover it up with. We probably be rolling that guy out pretty soon. We don't do the snow the bale thing, but and then the straw's got another usage too. You can kind of use that as mulch.
0: It does have another use,
1: right?
0: You can use it mulch the garden.
1: And I think horses like it too.
0: I think so.
1: I think they enjoy that. If you have them, 850. 775-5559.
0: Not likely in town.
1: No. No. In fact, if you do see them in town, it's a rare occasion. You know? You'll eyeball that. You'll think that's a horse in town. So
0: I think that's pretty evident, right?
1: How about this question? I was asking people this morning. And you might not be in it because you're pretty busy. I don't think you watch a lot of TV, but you like movies. What's the scariest movie you've ever seen?
0: Oh, I don't like scary movies.
1: You don't watch them?
0: No, not at all.
1: Okay.
0: They scare me.
1: Yes.
0: I'm sorry.
1: I'm that way. Some of them are so dumb, but there's some that are really, they get you. The lights are all on. You're watching it. You're a grown person.
0: Like Hannibal Lecter. I avoid that.
1: Yeah.
0: I really, if I watch a movie, I really like movies that are based on true stories.
1: Yeah.
0: You know, whether I've never gotten into fiction. Even when I read, I like things that are based on true stories that really, really happen to people.
1: They are more compelling.
0: Yeah.
1: For sure they are. What kind of mat do you use? I don't have access to straw. As far as, going back to the...
0: To the drain field?
1: Yeah, I think it's like an insulated mat. It's got grommets on the corners.
0: I think you could find that at a hardware store.
1: Yeah, I mean... Yeah. There's some insulated properties to it. One side's a little more sheen. The other side has, you know, more of an insulative type property to it. And that's what we use. And we use it out here, and we'll probably be rolling
0: out. But we do have straw bales at the greenhouse. So. Yeah,
1: could do that too, depending on how big that drain field is. But it's a concern. 852 KNOX. Joel, how are you this morning?
2: Well, if I was any better, I'd be lying.
0: No. We don't want, want you to be good, though.
2: No. The sun is up. Everything is good. We're above ground. Hell, life is good.
0: I agree.
2: But I got a question for you, young lady. My apple tree that split is going to be gone this weekend. I'm going to get rid of it. And I'm going to get a Honeycrisp. But now for my other mature apple tree that I have, that ain't going to do squat without something to... pollinate off, will it?
0: Well, you live in the country or in town?
2: I live in town.
0: Well, there should be other trees flowering in your neighborhood that would help to pollinate your older tree and your new Honeycrisp. I wouldn't worry. Go ahead.
2: Can I get the pollination off of, I got a couple of flowering crabs in my yard.
0: That would help. That would help.
2: That would help.
0: Yes. Okay. Yeah,
2: and you do have Honeycrisp at the greenhouse.
0: We do. We do.
2: Okay.
1: Joel, you're making a good decision.
0: I agree.
2: No, I know. Yeah. I know I am, but I just kind of hate to see this apple tree go because it produced really nice for quite a few years, and I just split the trunk right down the middle, and then the limbs started snapping, and she just got too heavy.
0: Yeah. I have seen that, too, where there's so many apples on the tree that they're just laying over.
1: How old do you think that tree is, Joel?
2: I don't know. It's been there since I've been there, and I've been in that place for over 20 years.
1: Oh, wow.
0: Yeah, and they say the average life of a apple tree, I know they grow older than that, but they say 20 to 25 years is the average apple tree.
1: Yeah, they run out of gas eventually, right?
0: I guess so.
1: Thank you, Joel. We got to squeeze another phone call in here.
2: Okay.
1: All right. Later. Thank you, sir. That's a good choice. Honeycrisp is, and it wins up here.
0: You've had
1: success with it. That's a wonderful apple. KNOX, go ahead. You're on with Georgia. Thanks for waiting so long. I appreciate it.
3: Yeah, no problem. Say that you may have already touched on this, but I'm wondering if for the fall going into winter, mow the yard real low, real short, and is it too late to aerate?
0: No.
1: Okay.
0: No, it's not too late.
1: So fire that up.
3: And do you recommend mowing it short for winter?
0: Yes, about an inch and a half. You know, normally you mow it at 3 inches above ground, take a third of the blade off weekly or whatever. But then going into winter, you want to get it down to about an inch and a half.
3: Okay.
0: All right.
1: Thank you. Good. Yep. A lot of grass concerns are in. So lower that mower. Lower that mower. Texter saying flax straw is the best for mice. They won't go in it. Mice won't go in it.
0: Oh, all right.
1: They won't get it. Yeah. So, yeah. All right. Thank you for that. Helpful hint there.
0: We have to go to Canada to get flax straw. Then you'd have to pay duty. No, never. We're not going there.
1: You want to pay that. Well, you still see a lot of trucks.
0: You know, I know. Yeah, so. Get one of those off the trucks that are going to Kentucky for for horse betting.
1: Oh, man. Geez, they secured it too good. I'm just going to follow them. You never know. There's some bumps coming up here. You could lose one.
0: Oh, something started on fire a few weeks ago. It was,
1: The straw?
0: Yeah.
1: They'll burn.
0: It burned the back of the straw on the truck.
1: Ooh.
0: Well, that would be scary.
1: Sparks and maybe some accelerant back there. Yeah. Who knows? They go up. They go up quickly. And again, you do have hay bales.
0: We do have hay bales.
1: And they're sold primarily. That's more of a decorative type thing too, right?
0: Well, we have small bales that are used more for decorative. And then we have the larger bales that people use for snow protection in the wintertime. But we have both sizes available.
1: And that's kind of a dual purpose thing because you buy it, you use it for the snow protection. Then you can pull stuff out of it and you can mulch with it a little bit.
0: Right, but you have to drive by the greenhouse. We have pumpkins all along our new landscaping, and the spiders have arrived.
1: Yes, they have. I noticed that the other day. Yep. They're out.
0: Spiders are out.
1: I've seen Christmas decorations up already in some of the retail stores.
0: Oh, no.
1: I know.
0: We're going to have to start soon,
1: too. I know, but I mean, they're... Geez, there's no rules anymore.
0: No, but we're spiders.
1: Yeah, and they are.
0: My grandson painted them. He did a good job.
1: Yeah, they look kind of, I don't want to say they look creepy, but you know it's a spider. I'm just saying.
0: Right.
1: Thank you, Georgia.
0: Thank you. Happy gardening.
1: Georgia Heidman, All Seasons Garden Center, KNOX.
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9: ABC News, I'm Sherry Preston. It's been exactly 3 years since Hamas launched the deadly attacks that turned into the war with Gaza. ABC News Chief International Correspondent James Longman is there.
10: There is remembrance, there's sadness, but also there is anger. And we're seeing these images of protests across the country. There was a protest today at Hostage Square, which has become famous for the anger that many of the hostage families felt, but there was wider anger in Israeli society about how this could have happened. And there have been so many more questions in just the last few months, actually. Israeli journalists doing a lot of the work to ask serious questions about what Benjamin Netanyahu knew before the Hamas attack happened.
9: The U.S. is leaning on Russia for more information about the death of a worker at a lab studying plague bacteria. Awake and Talking, the woman who was supposed to die by lethal injection last week in Tennessee. Two scientists win the Nobel Prize for Chemistry for figuring out mysteries around fundamental principles of compounds. This is ABC News. Protests across France this week, but what are they fighting about? The students demonstrating say it's over a lack of resources at schools nationwide, but it's bigger than that, says ABC's Tom Sophie Burge, who's there.
11: The government's in a bit of a bind on this, the French government, because France has a growing public debt problem. It's now paying more to service its debt than the countries we used to think of being the more kind of crisis-ridden debt countries in Europe, like Greece and Italy. And there's no easy way out of this, because as we move towards that election next year, the political class here is hugely divided. There's no sense that the government can actually find a way of either cutting back public services and getting enough political support to get those changes through, or even raising taxes even more. And that is the sort of background to this.
9: Get ready to bundle up. Federal forecasts now say home heating oil prices could be up more than 30% this winter. If you lose electricity, your bill might also be up, but not quite as much. Sherry Preston, ABC News.
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6: The 11th annual All True Family YMCA Pumpkins for Parkinson's Day is today at the All True Family YMCA. There'll be pumpkins on display until 5:30 p.m., and there'll be a short program at 12 noon. There'll also be a lunch and dessert contest. Dan Fiestad's the president and CEO of the All True Family YMCA, and he says this event helps fundraise for the Parkinson's Wellness Recovery and Rock Steady Boxing programs.
12: It's a program that's available to anyone who has the onset of Parkinson's. You know, I see this group coming in every week, and they have a camaraderie. They can share personal stories with each other about kind of the things that they've gone through as they battle this awful disease.
6: Fiestad says there'll also be a lot of pumpkins for attendees to see.
12: We have a huge pumpkin on display right now in front of the Y that you can pay a dollar and bet what you think what its weight is, and the closest person to the weight gets $100.
6: He also explains how this program helps those with Parkinson's get good physical activity.
12: Someone who has Parkinson's, there's limited things that maybe they can do as far as a workout is concerned. You know, there's particular movements that they can do with their body repeatedly to get a good workout in. The left-right part, and that's where the rock-steady boxing comes in. So you're working left and right and left and right, and you're teaching your body to use left around, you know, left, right, left, right. So you're working the brain, you're working out.
6: For KNOX News, I'm Alex Carminati.
13: Thank you, Alex. Our next update from Alex Carminati in the KNOX newsroom is on the way at 9:30. 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We'll take a look at your KNOX 5-day forecast from staff meteorologist Mark Ewens, and it looks like this today. Variable sunny skies, a high of 68, northerly to 18. Then tonight we'll see fair skies, a low of 46, light west winds. Thursday, a sun and a cloud mix with a high of 66. Friday, we'll see fairly sunny skies and a warmer high of 70. Saturday, sunny, warm high of 79. Sunday, dry and a cooler high of 60. Right now, it's 49. Weather throughout the hour. 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

0: 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Good morning. It is 9:05. My name's Noah Chalaya. I am your host. Delighted to be here with you. So Krista Pike is awake and speaking, according to her attorneys. She is the death row inmate that was subject to a failed execution in Tennessee last week. She's conscious and she's speaking from her hospital bed. Pike survived the state's September 30th attempt to execute her by lethal injection at the River Bend Maximum Security Institution in Nashville, and she's been hospitalized ever since. So a couple things. So the first is, when this first happened, I had a suspicion that she was, that the IV didn't make it into her arm. And based on the injuries that she now has, I would tell you that that's almost a certainty. And it really dovetails nicely into exactly what Dr. Jędrzejczyk was telling us on, it wouldn't have been this week, but the week before. And his point, when we talked about this story, and at that time it was just that we thought they had failed, they don't hire trained medical professionals. They can't hire trained medical professionals. People who work in the medical profession, people who would know how to do this properly, won't participate. And so the thing that I find unpalatable is that no side is going to get what they want. Right? The whole, well, if you kill them, then they can't reoffend. You're not getting what you want because she ain't dead. If you're, I want to spend as little money as possible, I don't want to incarcerate, I don't want to whatever, and so you're not getting what you want. You're absorbing hundreds of thousands of dollars at this point in the ICU. And if you're against the death penalty, like I am increasingly am, you're not getting what you want. 775-5559, you're on KNOX. Good morning.
1: Yeah, morning, Noah.
0: Hi there.
1: So I'm going to step away from my normal extremist viewpoints on things. You know, you can go ahead and say, oh, well,
0: I don't think you're that extreme. I really don't. I think you're a conservative. I think sometimes you take things very personally, or sometimes you get very emotionally attached to a particular thing or a particular outcome. But I don't really think your views are that extreme. I think sometimes you say things that are out there just, but I think that's partly to stir the pot.
1: Well, yeah, also, but also I have quite a bit of experience for a 24-year-old. I'm not tooting my own horn, but I've heard a lot of things and seen a lot of things, you know, just based on having family from different parts of the world. And I see how evil certain groups of people can be, but we're not going to get into that. My normal viewpoint would be, well, they did a half-assed job. I don't like half-assed jobs. Take her out in the field and shoot her. Obviously, that can't happen. We have the Eighth Amendment. That's not going to be a popular thing.
0: You know what? Here's my pushback to that. I would argue taking her out in a field and shooting her would have been more in line with the Eighth Amendment than what they did to her.
1: Oh, yeah, I would totally agree. But I'm kind of speaking, trying to take myself out of my own personal bias. I'm a rough kind of guy the way I view things, you can tell. Sure. And that's what I would say to do in the first place. But this should show us that the death penalty in and of itself, it sounds great. Someone does an atrocious act, they murder someone, they rape a child, great, kill them. But the way in which we go about it, people sitting on death row for 30 years like this one did, the poor style of execution, I mean, people have gotten cooked in the inside out with the electric chair, and that's got to be painful. Same thing for this. They gave her, instead of in the vein, they missed it, and I'm guessing they hit it subcutaneously, so it all went into her muscle, which that had to have been excruciating.
0: So I spent way more time on this than I probably should have, but here's what happened. So the first time they went through the vein, and that created a hole in the vein. Then they tried then they realized they weren't in the vein, and so they kept trying to adjust the IV to get it back into the vein, and in doing so, they essentially turned her vein into Swiss cheese. She also has there's a word for it, but thrombosis, and essentially it means that she has very small veins, so it's very difficult for them to get in there. And so what happened is, even after they got it inside the vein, and even after they knew they were in the vein, because they had turned it into Swiss cheese, all the pentobarbital came out those holes and leaked out into her arm rather than going circulating through her body.
1: Man, that's a royal screw up if I've ever seen one.
0: Mm-hmm.
1: And So I, the death penalty.
0: Just wait till you hear about when I tell you what happens when that stuff goes into her arm.
1: Well, what happens? Tell me.
0: So pentobarbital is caustic. It's highly alkaline. So essentially, it's almost like injecting acid into your. It's not acidic. It's alkaline. It's the opposite, but it burns. Right. And so when a highly alkaline solution leaks from a vein into the tissue, it causes chemical burns. And that chemical burn very quickly turns into alkaline necrosis. In other words, it kills all of the soft tissue from where it's leaking. And so it's kind of like injecting battery acid or if you were to inject gasoline and then light it on fire inside of her arm. That's what she would have felt. And that's the surrounding subsequent damage to the tissue. That's what would have happened. And so now her arm is all mangled because it they injected this highly alkaline substance into it.
1: Yeah, so that is an Eighth Amendment violation right there. The thing about execution, it sounds great in theory, but the way that the government and authorities, you know, execute it is not effective. You know, and if we're going to do it, we need to have a look in the mirror and say, are we okay with the firing squad? Because if you do it right, you're going to kill the person. A bullet will do it instantly, especially if it's in the head. I know people don't like that, but that's not going to happen. So I feel like we're going to keep, it's just like abortion. We're going to keep arguing the death penalty for the next 100 years. We're going to have screw ups like this every 15 or 20. It's going to make the news. People are going to talk about it and then they'll forget about it largely because does it affect me? No. Does it affect you? No.
0: Right. That's right. That's absolutely right. I appreciate the call. 775-5559. You're on KNOX. Good morning.
2: So as much as I believe she took a life, she should pay with her life. Mm-hmm. And she intentionally took a life. Okay? Mm-hmm. There's a difference between just,
0: yes,
2: you know,
0: I agree.
2: Accidentally
0: she intentionally
2: taking
0: took
2: one
0: a life.
2: And intentionally taking one, right? Yep. When you intentionally take a life, you should pay with your life because why are you any better than the person's life you took?
0: Yes.
2: Right. Okay, so just to get that out there, you kind of hit it. She had made appeals to the court saying she had the same condition and that if you use lethal injection on her, I mean, this was out there. This was known by the state of Tennessee that it more than likely would not work or would not go well because she has issues with her veins.
0: Yep.
2: So the state of Tennessee knew that.
0: Ventricular thrombosis.
2: Yes. Mm-hmm. And then, you know, and she actually petitioned saying that was cruel and unusual punishment to use lethal injection because she had these issues with her veins and it would be very difficult to use this method of lethal injection on her because of that circumstance. And now we're seeing the after effect of what happened because of that. Now, I'm a definitely advocate, you know, previous for what I just said, right? Mm-hmm. Okay. But as Gen Z pointed out, if you're not going to do it correctly, then, you know, we need to figure out a better solution. I also don't think that somebody sitting on, you know, being able to sit on death for 30 years is appropriate either. I think we need to start to learn how to cut down the amount of time they can sit on death row to make it a little bit more effective. And then we also need to, such as what Trump just ordered for the guy who killed 13 people and who's now seen 11 worse, he's going to be executed December 3rd, firing squad, perfect way to go. Otherwise, if we're not going to figure out an efficient method to get done, not have to waste taxpayer money by having these people sit there when they, you know, have been deemed to pay with their life, then you know what? We don't need to do it.
0: Yeah, I agree with you. I appreciate the call. 775-5559. You're on KNOX. Good morning.
3: Well, good morning, Noah. I thought I'd put a little spin on this because Gen Z guy wants to say it's a violation of the Eighth Amendment. That's a stretch.
0: Pardon me, are we talking about firing squad or are we talking about the lethal injection?
3: No, about the lethal injection and that leaked into her vein.
0: And you don't think that's a violation of the Eighth Amendment?
3: I'm I'm a little on the fence about that because of, here's the thing. There's like 5% of people suffer from this this condition, the acute ventricular thrombosis that she has.
0: Mm-hmm.
3: So there are phlebotomists that are trained for this stuff.
0: Yep.
3: None of which
0: will participate in lethal injection.
3: I have a hard time believing that.
0: Okay.
3: And the reason I say that is, you know, there are people that are going to be in that healthcare field that agree with this method. And it might go against the oath that we hold the doctors to of do no harm and stuff. But at that same point, there are other people that are trained in it. And I would lean to more so believe that because of the fact that they would support the death penalty and the fact that they're trained in that field would be willing to do that to make it so that it is more of a humane way. And the reason that I say that is because, so you look at the condition of what happened to her,
0: mm-hmm.
3: of the multiple pokes in her veins and everything to anybody that was actually trained, especially with dealing with this type of a syndrome with the veins. Number one, wouldn't have gone back into that same vein. They would have moved to a different one, mm-hmm. with the multiple pokes that have happened. They would have been able to know it actually in the vein and being able to support that. I understand where Gen Z guy is coming from and saying that the way that this happened to her might be a violation of her Eighth Amendment. At that same point, though, we have a court that signed off on this and said that this is the way that she's going to be executed, which, mm-hmm. by the way, is also the people signing off on it because a jury convicted her and sentenced her to death.
0: 100%. I just don't think any of those people necessarily understand what ventricular thrombosis is, that they understand what pentobarbital is, that they understand. I think they understand, oh, yeah, they give them a shot and then they go to sleep and die. And that's way easier than what she did to the
3: and I understand
0: girl.
3: That. And normally, don't they put them into a almost coma state?
0: Yes, typically it's a three-drug cocktail, but in this case, they used the state of Tennessee uses a single drug because they're struggling to get access to the other two because the countries who make those other two don't support us using them.
3: Correct. So, I mean, I would understand that's, but at that same point, I know that when I go for a colonoscopy, they're going to put me under where I'm not conscious or anything, and mm-hmm. There's other ways. It doesn't necessarily need to be this one drug.
0: Yep.
3: But it to me, it's a stretch. And I understand, and I have that human heart side of it and everything too. But at that same point, I'm still feeling for the victims and everybody else. And that's where I think that this is getting lost in this whole story, is the rest of those victims. And it's, we're creating her to be a victim now of the state, when it's, she put herself in this situation, and this is a penalty of what she needs to pay.
0: Well said. I appreciate the call. 775-5559, you're on KMX. Good morning.
4: Yeah, sorry. you don't have to be a doctor to do the lethal injection. 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They didn't do it on purpose. They just couldn't get it done right. So it's not a violation. And as far as listening to you, I thought your dad was a doctor.
0: He is. That's accurate. In fact, he is the first person I go to when I have a question about, like, hey, how would this work, or what happened here?
5: Fiddle faddle.
0: All right, we'll take the break here. 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

0: 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Good morning. It is 9:24. My name is Noah Chalaya. I am your host. Delighted to be here with you. It is 9:24. Text messenger says, I hear fentanyl can be absorbed through the skin, goes a long way and quick and painless. 1 minute you're sitting there, the next minute you're overdosed and dead. So, you know, it's funny. You're not the first person to think of that. And actually fell down a rabbit hole with that last week. Like, why not use fentanyl? It's abundantly cheap, available from the Chinese. They don't care if we kill people. I mean, for crying out loud, we could tell them, hey, we're trying to kill people. Can you amp it up? Can you make it as lethal as possible? And they went, yeah, absolutely. We offer discount if you eliminate a more American, you kill American. Discount for that. We send to you. Yeah, no, they'd be all on board. They wouldn't care. So I'm like, why don't we do this? Well, it turns out the medical fentanyl, the stuff that they use in hospitals, isn't you touch it and you die. It, you know, and so it would be a dosing thing, and it'd get fairly complicated so far as I understand it. The street fentanyl is laced and mixed with all manner of stuff, but there's no legitimate way for the government to abstain street fentanyl. 775-5559, you're on KNOX. Good morning.
1: No, that's an absolute lie.
0: What is
1: it? The Chinese would not say, yeah, absolutely. They would say, absolutely.
0: Did you hear about the Chinese man who was destined to go? He was asked to go get supplies for his group.
1: I did.
0: Yeah.
1: Supplies. Yeah, I did that. Surprise.
0: Okay.
1: Supplies guy. Anyway, I did hear about that. So anyway, I know people have argued about death penalty for a long time, but I think that. Again, it's not a matter of like arbitrarily we're going to take away somebody's life. No, they've taken somebody else's life. It's a matter of justice. That's what it is.
0: I agree.
1: And so we should bring it back. And, you know, what Gen Z guy said, you know, yeah, we need to be okay with, if we're going to do it right, do it with a very effective means. So, you know, whether it's firing squad or, you know, maybe the French were onto something when they brought the guillotine. I mean, it's kind of messy.
0: You know,
1: but it's effective.
0: It is.
1: There's no recidivism after that.
0: 100%. Here's the thing. You're funny. Unlike modern methods, or very, actually, you know what a great analogy would be? Electric versus gas cars. When we get to a better method, like if we get to a better method, we thought the electric chair was a better method. Turns out we just cook people, so that's not a better method. We thought lethal injection was the better method. Turns out it's not. We just eat people's arms away with almost like an acid. So when we find a better method than the guillotine or the shooting squad, by all means, let's go to it. Until such time, maybe we should just stick with what works.
1: Well, and it's got to be, I mean, if we're talking about quick, painless, whatever, or you know, at least very, very quick. I mean, let's be honest, firing squad, that's a great way to do this. I mean, it honestly is. And I know that'll rankle some people up out there. Wow. But when you
0: talk
1: about people who've slit other people's throats and, you know, whatever, I mean, killed them in the most inhumane ways possible, the most painful and all this, and then we're concerned about like, you know what? We got to make them comfortable while they're dying. No, we don't. No, we don't. And I'm not saying let's, you know, go to the most gruesome set of, you know, let's torture them and do anything like, I'm not advocating for that. But, you know, quick and effective, by the way, there's stuff in the Constitution about, you know, a speedy trial, you know, as well. So, you know, once it's, and I'm just talking, again, for all the folks out there, well, we don't want to kill innocent people. I'm with you. I don't want to kill innocent people either if there's a chance they can be exonerated. But when it is absolutely proven, there's no question, I mean, they've even admitted whatever, then it should be, okay, let's just get this over with. I mean, let's spend a buck or two on a bullet and, you know, away with them. That we should do that. That is a just way to do
0: if
1: it.
0: You send,
1: justice versus inhumanity.
0: If I, for whatever reason, got sentenced to death, I would prefer to be shot over lethal injection or electric chair or any of the rest of it. I'd prefer my first choice would be something like guillotine or something like, I favor things like exsanguination, right? Hook a tube up to a vein and let the blood slowly drain out. You'll get lightheaded, you'll fall asleep, and then you'll die.
1: Yeah. Yeah, something like that. And I think that, you know, a couple of days ago, somebody made this comment. Well, they were talking about the death penalty, and, you know, somebody texted in, probably just a gotcha sort of a thing. And they said, oh, you know what this is? It's just bloodlust ultimately for everybody else. Somebody does it via murder, and everybody, all of us other people, you know, it's just that bloodlust that people want. It's not bloodlust. It's justice. And so if there's something that's 100% effective, it's very quick. I think bloodlust, then we get into it if we start saying, okay, well, what's the most painful way that we can dispatch with these people, and what's the most inhumane? Yeah, that gets into bloodlust. But if it's just quick, effective, and this needs to be over, and we're meeting out justice swiftly and effectively, that's what we need to do.
0: Yeah. 100%. I appreciate the call, my friend. All right, we'll take the break here. We'll head over to the KNOX newsroom and get the latest from Alex Carminati. Continue next. This is Critical Thought on KNOX.

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1: A 34-year-old East Grand Forks man started standing trial yesterday on accusations he killed his father in Grand Forks 6 years ago. Vincent Villarreal is facing Class AA felony murder charges with extreme indifference, and he could face a maximum sentence of life in prison if found guilty. He's accused of shooting his father, Jeffrey Scholzitsky, at the then Budget and Express at 3400 Gateway Drive. The trial is scheduled to last for 9 days, and as many as 37 witnesses could be called to testify. There will also be 14 jurors on the case, which includes two alternate jurors. All 14 will hear the case, but only 12 will deliberate. 66 potential jurors were brought in before it was narrowed down to 14. The city of East Grand Forks says the frontage road located west of Highway 220 North is temporarily closed. The road is near Pekka Trucking and Dahl Funeral Home. A repair project is being done to fix part of a storm sewer. The roadway will be closed for 2 to 3 weeks. The Grand Forks County Commission unanimously approved 3 contracts pertaining to the Grand Forks County Sheriff's Office. 2 of them involve the technology the department uses, and a 3rd one's a highway safety overtime grant. The 2 technology agreements are with software companies that provide products to monitor inmates and for alcohol monitoring systems. The 3rd contract's for a statewide law enforcement overtime grant with the North Dakota Department of Transportation. The overtime grant's for $51,000, and it's related to the Vision Zero Highway Safety Program. For KNOX News, I'm Alex Carminati.
2: 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Our next update from Alex Carminati in the KNOX Newsroom is on the way at 10:02. 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We'll take a look at your KNOX 5-day forecast from staff meteorologist Mark Ewens, and it looks like this. Today, variable sunny skies, a high of 68 northwesterlies to 18. Then tonight, we'll see fair skies and a low of 46. Light west winds. Thursday, a sun, cloud mix, and a high of 66. Friday, we'll see fairly sunny skies and a warmer high of 70. Saturday, sun, warmer, high of 79. Sunday, dry and a cooler high of 60. Right now, it's 49. 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
2: 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You're on KNOX. Good morning.
3: Okay, so I had to call back here because, you know, I'm kind of one of those people that like to see both sides of it. And I like to kind of point some things. Do you remember the documentary on Netflix called Making a Murderer?
2: Yes, absolutely.
3: So you remember that he originally was charged, convicted, found guilty. I don't remember what the crime was. And then it was like, what, 20 years later? And it was a crime he committed as a young adult. Mm-hmm. And like 20 years later, through the Innocence Project, found that he actually didn't even commit the crime, was nowhere near it. Nothing of what they said and convicted him of actually happened. And the state owed him money.
2: Yep.
3: So the hard part that I lean to, especially with 11/11 call, is
2: it's never 100%.
3: Yeah. It's never. So, I mean, unless we have somebody confessing to murder, which the only time that they're ever doing that is to take the death penalty to the table, or, you know, we have video evidence of them with DNA proof, you know, it's kind of one of those things. I don't think we're ever going to have that 100%. So, you know, we're seeing all of these cases come about from Innocence Project of like 40 years in jail. He's been in 40 years in prison, and now the state owes him millions of dollars because he was wrongfully convicted. Mm-hmm. You know, we've even had some of those situations in Grand Forks alone. So I understand, and I can hear the argument on that side. I also hear the argument on the other side. I was like, okay, well, hey, you know, why are we taking 30 years to hold these people on death row as part of what we're calling due process? Well, where's the due process for that family?
2: 100%.
3: And so I think that our criminal justice system and our court system has a lot of room where they can make improvements and tighten all this area up. but I still have that part of me that goes, okay, well, we've convicted people that haven't actually done anything, and it's taken 40 years to prove their innocence.
2: Well said. I got to leave it there. I got to sneak a break in here. Then we'll continue our discussion. I see the calls. I see the texts. I'll get to them right after the break. This is Critical Thought on KNOX.
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0: 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Good morning. It is 940. You're on KNOX. Good morning.
1: Damino?
0: That's you. Good morning.
1: I often think about this as a philosophical question. So we know that we have gotten it wrong since about 1973, 203 times where people have been on death row and they've been exonerated. So we know that. If we continue with the death penalty and we must be sure about it, what if we created a bar and said, if you are so absolutely sure, I sentence them to death. But if they are later exonerated or you execute them and they're exonerated, the people that sought the death penalty can now be charged with things like manslaughter.
0: Yes, absolutely. I have believed that. There's arguments against that.

0: bad news for us? Yes, 100%. I think that would be wonderful.
1: Correct, because what's the end state? I mean, we hear different reasoning all the time as to why we need to have the death penalty, because it's for justice, or as stated earlier, well, they can't be a recidivist if they're dead. If you put them in solitary confinement, they can't be a recidivist.
0: Mm-hmm.
1: And then you go, well, yeah, but you're paying for them for the rest of their life. Well, if you rush to execution and there's a bar that, hey, this person might not have done it, you could be taking an innocent life as well. Mm-hmm. And does that make you any better? Because you were so quick to punish.
0: 100%. Yeah, and it would create some accountability on the other side. Hey, I have to.
1: I'll go ahead, Noah.
0: No, it would create accountability. There would be a give and a take.
1: Yes, and that's. I mean, you can look at there are numerous peer reviewed studies that show very definitively there is little to no evidence that the death penalty. There's states that have the death penalty see any deterrence from having the death penalty to commit crime.
0: Mm-hmm. 100%.
1: So what's the purpose then?
0: I couldn't agree with you more. I love the idea. I would support it 100%. The problem is the reason that nobody will ever go for that is because in the end, we believe as a society, just speaking, generally speaking, as a society, we believe that criminals have too many rights already.
1: Yes, and we seek emotional satisfaction because, like yes. You said, the news reports are out there and we look at the gravity and the horror of the crime.
0: Mm-hmm.
1: So the death penalty is used to emotionally satisfy the populace as opposed to protecting society.
0: 100%. Hey, I appreciate the call, my friend. 775-5559, you're on KNOX. Good morning.
2: Not referencing the last caller, let's talk policy. Okay. The same people overall who are opposed to death penalty, do you actually believe that they would support life without parole?
0: No, I think it's...
2: What was that answer?
0: No, I don't think they would support life without parole.
2: Okay, that's my point then. So they're soft on crime. And that's the problem many of us have.
0: Hold on a second. It's not absolute, right? So do I think the people that are most against the death penalty think that U.S. prison sentences are too harsh? Yes, I agree with that. Do I think that they would prefer we were more like Lundestan in where it is they favor 5 and 10 year sentences over life in prison or the death penalty and don't have the death penalty? Yes, I believe that's true. However, there's people like me who I would say are split that difference insofar as I would very much favor putting people in prison for the rest of their life. And I absolutely believe that we can do that without any real meaningful risk of them escaping.
2: Okay. But the point is though, the majority of the people who are anti-death penalty will not support life without parole either. So then they want to let murderers back on the street. And there are those of us who don't agree with that. And they're simple. I mean, some of these death penalty cases, when it's the no-brainer, then execute. If there's even a sliver of a doubt that you're found guilty, then don't. Okay, then it's life without parole. But I'm tired. And once again, I am not referencing the last caller, just to be clear. I am talking policy. I am so tired of people saying this, that, okay, they don't want life without parole. Look at the people, these different riots, the terror, all the things they do. A lot of these DAs, they don't even charge them. They lose minor crimes, and they're not even charged. Mm-hmm. I don't believe they'll put their life without parole. I believe they'll do it. So they want more. This is the issue with me is we have far too many Americans who care more about criminals than they care about victims.
0: That's part, again, I think you're right. I think that's partially true. I think in this particular case, in Krista Pike, I would submit to you that we turned a criminal into a victim.
2: Well, it's a simple solution. Why did we ever go away from firing squads or hangings?
0: I don't disagree.
2: I'll tell you why. Because the people who don't want the death penalty then took it down the road of to be more humane. And once again, farcical, but I'll make the comment. If we need some people to put needles in arms to kill people, call Canada. It's the fourth or fifth leading cause of death. They have no problem doing it. Just couple bring them down on a work visa for

0: couple days. They have no problems getting it right up there. But I just categorically reject we're going to eliminate something because I firmly believe that people, the majority of people that believe that would, once it got to life without parole, that's cruel and unusual too. How can we put somebody away? I can make all the arguments. I can do it for them and maybe even better. And then they're going to be paroled and back on the streets. They are anti-victim. Tired of that. And if we agree to disagree, we do. But once again, come December 3rd and another win, I think we're going to see it being done right.
1: Let's hope so.
0: Well, I'm sure the military can get 8 people hit center mass.
1: Yeah, no. Doesn't take much to get me to agree to the firing squad. In fact, if you gave me a choice, if I were the one being sentenced to the death penalty, I'd be the one saying, "Let's do a firing squad and screw this center mass thing. Hit my head. Lights up." Right,
0: I'm just saying.
1: I know
0: we are way too soft on crime. We have such a disregard for the victims that in a somewhat related note. Look at when people go out. They'll go to these like a No Kinks protest or the ICE protest and hold up signs of dead Americans. And the people there will mock them, and they don't care. They don't care. Somebody came across the border, which is a crime. It's not a civil. It's a federal misdemeanor. They come across the border. They kill an American, and they mock the fact that an American got killed by a criminal. Across the border, then kills them, and they don't want them deported. Noah, these are the people who are saying they're opposed to the death penalty. Someone will come across the border, kill an American citizen, and then these people want to hide these people from law enforcement and let them stay in the country. How sick is that?
1: Yeah, I don't.
0: I'm done for the. Done.
1: I got one last question before you run. Do you believe that the death penalty causes other people not to commit crimes?
0: I know one thing, they'll never do it again.
1: Right, but okay, fine. Then my next question would be, do you believe that people run a risk of escaping?
0: If we executed people speedily and correctly, I think it would make some people think twice. Yes, I do.
1: Yeah, I agree. On that, we can agree. It's too bad that we don't expedite. It's too bad we don't quickly execute people and cause them.
0: And once again, it's the people who don't want all this. That's why we're in the shape we're in. Waiting 30 years, what's left to appeal? And once again, if there's even a sliver of doubt, I get it. Okay, don't do it. But once again, the guy they were going to execute in December, tons of witnesses, and he admits he did it. What are we waiting for? Why did it take from 2009 to now?
1: Yeah.
0: What's the problem? Why are we doing this? It's because we're anti-victim. And it needs to end.
1: Yeah, I don't disagree. I appreciate the call. 775-5559, you're on KNOX. Good morning.
2: Yeah.
3: Morning. Morning, Noah.
1: Hi there.
3: I think Nadal Hassan should be executed the halftime of Army-Navy game, to be honest.
1: Uh-huh.
3: I think that would be a fitting view. And, you know, like Terry, soft on crime. We're not allowed to see anything anymore. We watch terrorists bring down 2 buildings, hit the Pentagon, and a plane go down. Now, we did not see the plane go down when Beamer and the others rushed the cockpit. But we saw thousands of people die live on TV.
1: Mm-hmm.
3: And now they say, we will only show this, we will only air this on September 11th, one time a year.
1: Mm-hmm.
3: Everything is so sanitized. But yet when we could watch that unfold all day long and we saw people jumping out of the 100-and-some-odd floor to their deaths so they didn't burn to death, we have gone to a nation of pussies for a lot of people. And it's sick. Well, I'm sorry. Am I not accurate?
1: No, you're 100% accurate. That's why I'm laughing.
3: Yeah. I mean, it is. It's sickening. And all the ethical stuff, I mean, I know, yeah. And some people have been put to death that didn't deserve to be. I don't know. Bible says an eye for an eye and a tooth for a tooth and a time to kill and a time to heal. I mean, all those things, maybe we need to start remembering some of those Bible passages. Mm-hmm. And if you you could maybe ask Pastor Paul today if he's on in his word of the law interpretation on that, if I'm missing something. But now, it's sad what we become. All the riots over in France now. I mean, that's gotten ugly in a hurry.
1: Mm-hmm.
3: They say it's because of school days. The school days are too long and improper education. Heard one commentator this morning over from France saying, no, it's not about that. It's about the Muslims infiltrating their country. And this is exactly what we're in store for. Thanks, Noah.
1: Well said. Appreciate the call. 775-5559, number to join us. 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We'll take the last break here, wrap it up next. Then Pastor Paul, it's God Talks coming up next on News Radio 1310, KNOX.

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5: A drop is underway within the market trade. You're listening to the American Ag Network. Good morning. I'm Susan Littlefield. Some say an influx of money into the agricultural sector brings hope that we could see some continued buying as higher slaughters has given packers more cattle to work with and can reduce their urgency to bid aggressively. The tax relief from the red dye diesel fuel laws on road restrictions until the end of the year brings relief to the wallets as cattle producers stretch budgets with growing feed costs and gives confidence for continued buying. Well, the funds are holding a record short position on the hog side of the trade, and any supportive fundamental news could actually trigger significant short covering. Mexico has been an important source of demand of U.S. pork, and that's giving fundamental support within the futures trade. Now, price on the pork cutout values fell 217 yesterday. The deepest cut was in the picnic cuts, which fell $9.05 per 100 pounds. This is the American Ag Network.
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5: December corn is down 2 3/4, 505 1/4. March 519 3/4, down 2 1/2. January soybeans, 13 21 1/4, up 2. March is up 1 3/4, 13 30 1/2. Soybean meal, December, 359.70, up 490. Oil, December, down 70, 69.21. Chicago wheat, December, 694, down 10 1/4. Kansas City, December, 746, down 10 1/4. As Minneapolis, December, is down 6, 713. October live cattle, 220.32, down 90. December, 222.80, down 130. Feeders for October, 338.95, down 155. November, 336.20, down 207. October lean hogs sit 77.47, down 45. December 69.52, down 85. Class 3 milk, October $15.07 up to, and November up 15 at $15.84. 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
8: 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ABC News on the way, followed by local news headlines out of the KNOX newsroom from Alex Carminati. Then Pastor Paul Knight of Hope Church will join us, and God Talk is next. ICE is blocking religious services. We'll talk to him about his thoughts on it. Your questions go to the front of the line. 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
1: ABC News, I'm Sherry Preston. Nepal has officially wrapped up its 40-day search and rescue mission following the catastrophic monsoon floods and landslides. 5,000 people are still listed as missing, and more than 1,400 were killed when part of a melting glacier broke free and plummeted down a mountain. Today marks 3 years since the Hamas terror attacks against Israel. Nearly 1,200 people died that day. Among them, Rotem Mathias' parents.
2: There are songs that I listen to. And when I listen to them, I see my parents, and it brings me a smile. Sometimes sadness, but the good kind.
1: There are also remembrances and ceremonies, protests as well, by some who claim Israeli Prime Minister Benjamin Netanyahu knew more about the attacks before they happened. Lawyers for Krista Pike headed back to court. She's the Tennessee killer who survived two doses of a lethal injection drug. She is awake and now talking. This is ABC News. A 10-year prison sentence tossed for an Arizona man who shot and killed another man in a road rage incident. ABC's Jim Ryan says the reason is because of AI, which was used to recreate a victim statement given by the victim who was killed.
3: This is the real Chris Pelkey.
4: Every problem we have, everything we go through, we got to do it with Jesus at our side.
3: Pelkey is dead, but was digitally resurrected to testify at the sentencing of his own killer.
4: I believe in forgiveness and in God who forgives. I always have, and I still do.
3: Having seen the video,
5: I love that AI.
3: Judge Todd Lang sentenced the shooter to the maximum, 10 and a half years in prison. Now the Arizona Court of Appeals has ordered a new sentencing hearing, saying Lang was overly influenced by AI Chris Pelkey. Jim Ryan, ABC News.
1: Longtime Philadelphia Eagles offensive lineman Lane Johnson announcing he's stepping away from the game. He says he's leaving midseason to focus on his mental health. I'm Sherry Preston, ABC News.
0: From the Berkshire Hathaway Home Services Family Realty Newsroom, this is KNOX News with Alex Carminati.
6: Last week, Grand Forks Public Schools Superintendent Dr. Terry Brenner announced he'll be retiring after the school year and that his last day will be June 30th, 2027. Brenner has worked in the Grand Forks School District since 1995 and has been superintendent since 2018. He says he thought about retirement over the past year. He tells KNOX's Critical Thought with Noah Chalaya.
7: I've been in public education for 44 years and been certainly thinking about, you know, retirement over the last, 11 or 12 months. So it wasn't a knee-jerk reaction. I just wanted to put a lot of thought and, you know, family conversation into this decision. And there hasn't been a day that's gone by that I don't understand what a privilege it's been to lead Grand Forks Public Schools as one of the largest school districts in the state, you know, wanting to represent well the community writ large.
6: Brenner wants the transition period to a new superintendent to be smooth. He also mentions the school board will be discussing at its next meeting how to go about searching for his replacement.
7: I wanted to be thoughtful about it and set the district up in a good manner. So we have a relaxed timeline, but a timeline that is workable. Actually, it's going to be on the board agenda next Monday night. It'll be the timeline of how we engage in a superintendent search.
8: Uh-huh.
7: Do we hire a consultant? At what cost do we want to spend? I think there are different options out there. Mm-hmm. But I think it'll be really important for the community to be engaged in what they're looking for in their next superintendent.
6: Brenner is originally from Devil's Lake, and he worked previously in the Devil's Lake School District before coming to Grand Forks. For KNOX News, I'm Alex Carminati.
9: 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It is 10:04, your KNOX 5-day forecast from staff meteorologist Mark Ewens, and it looks like this. Today, variable sunny skies. A high of 68, northwesterlies to 18 tonight. We'll see fair skies and a low of 46. Light west winds Thursday. A sun, a cloud mix, and a high of 66. Friday, we'll see fairly sunny skies and a warmer high of 70. Saturday, sunny and a warm high of 79. Sunday, we'll see dry and a cooler high of 60. Right now, it's 52. Weather throughout the hour. 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

0: Radio, 1310 KNOX, 1079, 1033 FM. Good morning. It is 10:05. My name is Noah Chalaya. I am your host. Delighted to be here with you. Joining me via the magic of the telephone, it is Pastor Emeritus of Hope Church, Paul Knight. Welcome in, sir.
1: Thank you. Good morning, everybody.
0: Good morning. What is new in the world of pastoralship this week, Pastor Paul?
1: Not a whole lot. I'm traveling here a little bit and hanging out, just enjoying this phase and looking forward to today.
0: Where are you traveling to? Any place fun? Get to see anything cool? Anywhere great?
1: I am currently in Branson, Missouri.
0: What's in Branson?
1: And I'm sitting in a campground, and right outside my door, on the little railroad tie wall, is a set of North Dakota license plates that someone stuck on the wall here.
0: No kidding.
1: Yeah. Huh. So I figured this was my spot.
0: What is in Branson? What brings you all the way out there?
1: We are with some friends, and we are going to the Sight and Sound show called David, and just hanging out. We have a group of friends that we have bicycled with for the last 20-plus years together. We do a week of summer, and in the last couple of years, one of them has become wheelchair-bound, and so now we're just traveling together and hanging out.
0: Okay, very cool. So I wanted to get your thoughts on the Immigration and Customs Enforcement. The Archdiocese of St. Louis has filed a lawsuit against Genevieve County officials and the U.S. Immigration Customs Enforcement over alleged restrictions on Catholic religious services for immigration detainees. So the claims are that ICE have violated the First Amendment rights of immigrant detainees by preventing Catholic priests from delivering communion, hearing confession, and celebrating Mass. In short, they're told, you're in jail, you don't have these privileges, these are privileges, not rights, and we're not going to afford them to you. So you've answered many times, and I've appreciated your answer, like, hey, if somebody told you, you know, you can't worship, and you've said, yeah, that's the point where I become a criminal. If I'm a criminal, great, I welcome it with open arms, that sort of thing. What would you do if you're on the other end of it? What would you do if you had a person who wanted to worship and wanted, you're not Catholic, so you probably couldn't relate necessarily to, but they wanted you to deliver communion to them, and you were being told, no, they're in jail, they're in prison, you can't do that. Then what?
1: Oh, as a Protestant, first of all, I would love to serve communion to people, mm-hmm. right? So that is part of my calling. I think I would do what the Catholic Diocese has done. First of all, I want to be, like, I think people who are in prison for violating our laws, like illegal immigrants, I think in many, I say this carefully because I don't mean this in extreme, but I think they should still, like, their rights should be limited. Right. They're here illegally, but not their human rights. Right. And I would say, like, I would ask in a courtroom, what's the point of depriving them of communion? Why is that a benefit to anybody or a hindrance to anybody, whether they're illegal or not? And so, that's a massive conundrum to me. Like, why would that even be an issue to serve them communion or to allow them to worship? So I would want to fight that as well, or at least have a decent explanation other than they're criminals. They don't, you know, and to be honest, if I was in prison and we were refused a clergy person to come in and I wasn't a clergy person, I'd probably still serve communion.
0: Because nobody else can do it. So you would say that, hey, it's up to me then.
1: Yeah. Yeah. I would. Like, can you maybe know a little bit more about why would they want to inhibit or prohibit the serving of communion?
0: Well, I doubt it's quite that simple, right? I doubt it's a function of we just don't want them to have communion. I would suspect it's far more along the lines of the logistics of where you'd have to get them into a secured facility, into a secured prison. They have to have some place to go. You have to have some place to. And so it probably comes down to a logistics and personnel. We don't have an officer available to come escort them and to let them in or have a place for them to go because, you know, they're sitting in tiny little cages, that sort of thing. So I'm guessing it's more of a logistics thing than anything else.
1: Okay, which helps to make a little bit more sense. However, I've been in a prison to have a worship service with people. I have been invited to participate, and it was a relatively pretty secure person. I went in Stillwater, Minnesota, to see a person who was on death row, and to pray with him and worship with him. And so there are ways to get people in. Now, maybe in this current environment, it's difficult. So that's a possibility. But I think I would still want to kind of, I don't know if I'd sue, but I'd want to push and find out why can't I go in to see someone who's desiring communion.
0: 775-5559. You're on KNOX with Pastor Paul Knight. Good morning.
2: Good morning, fellas. So this story to me sounds like I'm not getting the whole story because what town is this in or what parish or whatever?
0: It is in Genevieve County.
2: What state is that?
0: Missouri.
2: Oh, Missouri, huh? To me, it sounds like, I don't know, you know, everyone's down on ice a lot. So there sounds like there's a lot of politics involved in this, too.
0: Mm-hmm.
2: Like, I can't understand, with the pastor, I can't understand why they would refuse communion to anyone. So there, I'm thinking there's got to be something more going on. Like you said, logistics, but I bet there's, might be even more. Someone's trying to make it a political thing. But I don't know, because I'm not up on this story very much. I got very little bit of it. So I'd like to hear your thoughts.
1: So let me interject here. If there's evidence or reason to believe that the particular priests that are involved have been out protesting and creating a scene in others, situations, right? That may be part of the reason as well why they're not being allowed. You know, in that case, I think, you know, maybe there's a reason to say we're not going to allow you to do this.
0: 775-5559, number to join us. 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Why do you think that there's an exception for attorneys but not religious officials? So, for example, if you were an attorney and you said, I need to come and I need to visit so-and-so, that we would bet, I mean, it is guaranteed. There is no way that the prison, even if they're short-staffed, they're going to say, well, we can't deny this guy his right to his attorney, so we have to accommodate the attorney that's coming in. And the second that they don't let the attorney come in, all of a sudden the jail finds itself with a lawsuit. And so they're highly motivated to make sure that attorneys have access to their clients. Why do you think that's in place for attorneys but not pastors or priests?
1: Well, because we put a higher value on legal system than we do a faith system. Right?
0: And so what do we do about that?
1: I think, again, we go back to our Constitution, right? And I want to, like, I think if you're in the country illegally, that you do surrender some of your rights. But there are certain rights that we do give people who are here illegally. Mm-hmm. One of them is the right to have an attorney. So why that's, you know, due process, right? Our First Amendment is the right to worship. And so I think we have an issue here that we should allow a minister, a priest, not as an act of protest, but as an act of faithful presentation of the gospel of Jesus Christ and the presentation of communion, the Lord's Supper, and those kinds of things, last rites, those kinds of things should be allowed for all of our prisoners. If in fact, you can get an attorney in, you can get a pastor in or a priest. So that's an interesting thought, Noah, that a lawyer can get in, right? And if that's the case, obviously it's not that they can't accommodate someone coming in. It's that they're choosing not to.
0: 775-5559, number to join us. 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Did you hear about, or have you been following the Krista Pike thing in Tennessee?
1: A little bit, yeah, a little bit.
0: Okay, broadly speaking, what are your views of the death penalty and or of Krista Pike?
1: Oh, my goodness. So I am twisting on this, right? I've been going around and around for a while since we talked last week. I have traditionally been okay with the death penalty, right? Because there's a biblical precedence for it, right? In the book of Numbers, it says, if you murder, you should be put to death. The Apostle Paul speaks of, if I'm breaking this law, put me to death. We know biblically that the death penalty is offered towards all sin by God. Right. And so, and then you have the idea of justice and mercy. If we don't have any justice, mercy is meaningless. Right. If there's no punishment for crime, then the extension of mercy becomes meaningless. Right. But I'm going back and forth right now. I think I'm still in favor of the death penalty, but I think we have a system that's so massively screwed up that I can't figure it out. And I'm just being like really honest here. I was just reading actually before the show, we execute black people percentage wise way more than we do white people in the past. Right. And there are way more white people in prison than there are black people on death row. And so that seems screwed up to me. We take, in this case, 30 years to execute our justice. Mm-hmm. That seems cruel and unusual to me, making someone sit for 30 years. And then when you take the value of a victim, right, and the victim's life, and you say, well, they just killed 16 people or 2,000 people in an airline crash. Right, they just killed that many people, but they were out of their right mind. So we're not going to take their life. Right, I think there has to be an honest justice. Right, I am not opposed to life imprisonment without parole. However, biblically, God is not opposed to the death penalty. Right, and extends mercy to us through Jesus Christ. But even still, the death penalty is all through Scripture. So there's something about the appropriateness of justice I don't think is a deterrent, except for, as one previous caller said, certainly that person's not going to commit the crime. But it doesn't seem to inhibit other people from committing crimes, right? So it's an act of justice to me. But again, I am, like, I'm twisting on this. I don't like it. Like, I don't think people, especially Christ followers, I don't think we should dance in celebration when anybody's executed, if in fact we do that. I think it should be a solemn, sad, this is a horrible thing. So you're getting a brain dump right now.
0: Yeah, that's what I want.
1: But I also go back and I mentioned this last week. I'd be willing to surrender death penalty if those who are in support of abortion would surrender the right to abortion. If we said there's a value of life all the way through, right? Now, the difference is, as what you mentioned last week, is the person who is worthy of the death penalty has committed a crime. An infant has not. But I'd be willing to say, okay, no more death penalty, no more abortion. So that's like a immediate brain dump.
0: 775-5559, number to join us, call, text, join us in the chat room. Your questions for Pastor Paul. Text messenger says, could you ask Pastor Paul if the Tennessee woman should be pardoned?
1: Absolutely not.
0: Okay.
1: So she still committed the crime. We screwed up. I like the idea. Go ahead. You're going to ask a further question.
0: Well, I guess my question is, so yes, she committed the crime and then we injected her arm with battery acid and let it eat away her flesh and then put her in the ICU for six. I mean, at what point has she paid her debt to society?
1: I don't think, I don't think that's an issue of paying debt to society. I mean, she committed a crime. Well, right? The fact that we screwed up doesn't eliminate her crime.
0: Okay.
1: And maybe what should happen is the people who screwed up should be held liable or responsible in some case. But yeah, no, I don't think, oh my goodness. I mean, she's going to spend the rest of her life in a hospital, I assume. This is horrible. This is like absolutely stupid that we can't do this in an appropriate fashion. Right? That we as a system like screwed up so bad that, but what does pardon do too? If you're like, does the pardon get her out of jail free card then, or does it get her out of the hospital? She's still not going to be well, right? Is she dying right now? I don't know all the details on that.
0: Mm-hmm.
1: She is dying either way because of the mess up.
0: I struggle with the idea. She did something wrong. No question about it. Now, I might push back to say that she has a diagnosed mental illness. She's 18 years old. Can you imagine if you and I were held accountable for everything we did at 18 years old?
1: Oh, yeah.
0: I mean, my goodness, right? Yes. Okay, so then you get into crime of passion. It's not like she planned this for weeks leading up to it and all the rest of it. They were out in this field. They got it. It was a heated moment, all the rest of it. And so just the very nature of it. If you go, she'd be the first woman executed in I think two centuries in Tennessee. So if this happened today, there's 0% chance she would get the death penalty. But we just didn't know about mental illness. What we know now, she was raped when she was a little girl. So, I mean, you've got all of these factors that led up to, admittedly, she committed a horrific crime. Nobody's denying that. Now we've committed a horrific crime against her. At what point do we say, let's just call a thing and commute her sentence to life in prison or pardon her?
1: What would pardon include?
0: Well, here's the thing. I think I think that she's a danger to society. Do I think she's ever going to kill anybody again? No, I don't.
1: No.
0: So no. I think from that standpoint, that's fine. Would I object if we said she's going to spend the rest of her life in prison? Quite frankly, if you lived from 18 years old to 50 years old in prison, likely that at this point, that's all she knows is institutionalized living. So likely wouldn't be a huge big deal to her to stay in prison. She'd probably be more comfortable there than she would outside anyway. But why wouldn't we, at the very minimum, commute her sentence to a life in prison? We tried to execute her, didn't work. What point do we just call a loss a loss?
1: So from the perspective, let's go pre our attempted execution of her. Like, if today's justice system was equivalent to when she was 18 years old, you are absolutely correct. She would have gotten off, right? Maybe that's where we should have been, right? So from that perspective, to commute her sentence or to pardon her or to give her her choice, maybe, where do you want to go? Right? At this point, I'm not opposed to that at all. I'm having a really hard time getting my head around how horrible this is. And the fact that she was 18, but I mean, it was a pretty severe crime. I mean, if I understand correctly, like she collected the skull of one of the people she killed. Is that accurate? Do I have the right story?
0: Yeah. Yes.
1: And kept the skull. So there's a significant amount of mental illness or depravity or evil right there. Whether that's still present in her or not. I mean, we're talking 30 years later. That's where I think the whole system is screwed up, right? An 18-year-old, right, now in her 50s, there's a long time between that for justice. And so I think we need to revamp the system and then readdress whether we believe in the death penalty. Is it 27 states currently offer the death penalty, I think. Is that accurate?
0: Yes.
1: I'm just twisting in how horrible this is. So I'm not opposed at all to say you're pardoned, you're commuted. We messed up so big. But that doesn't eliminate the crime, right? But she was 18, and today's system is different. I think we have gone a little too far in allowing people who have extenuating circumstances get off on their crimes. Right. I think just like my gut says, anybody who intentionally murders somebody is mentally ill. Right. There's a maybe it's just temporary insanity. But so I don't think always that insanity or mental illness should always get you off from a crime either.
0: 775-5559, you're on KNOX. Good morning.
3: Good morning, Pastor Paul. I'm curious. I don't know a lot about you. I know you're on the station quite a bit. But where's your congregation?
1: It's in the Grand Cities Mall. The Midtown District. I'm sorry, we changed it. It's Hope Church is where I've been pastor for the previous 34 and a half years.
3: Okay. I guess I'm trying to wrap my head around whether it's a desire or your duty to provide opinions on, everyone's welcome to their opinion, and we live in a very media friendly world, so your voice can be heard. I guess I'm hearing a lot of opinion that isn't based in scripture, and yeah, like 2 minutes ago, you just said your gut feeling is, and like my priest at the Catholic Church would never say something like that or even be on talk radio to begin with. So I don't know what your motivation is. I won't question that. It is what it is. You're on here quite a bit. That's probably not going to change. But
1: I'm on every week.
3: Okay, yeah. So when it comes to like the death penalty, are we going to deny, our God the ability to judge someone for himself? That's just my opinion. Everyone's welcome to their own. But just based on what you're saying, it's like we're going to take, this precious gift of life into our own hands, regardless of what someone does. And look, there's a lot of deranged people out there, right? And maybe we should have a system that, and we do for the most part, that, punishes them. The best we can do is life in prison without parole, right? Whether that's solitary confinement, so on and so forth, people might say that's cruel. But the point is, when it comes to taking a life, I just find it, in general, not just this conversation, but, just your opinion on a lot of political topics. And that's what we discuss here on this radio station. So I guess, what can you speak to a little bit about, what's your motivation for providing these opinions that really aren't based in scripture, to be honest?
0: Could you give, so I understand you said, he referenced the words or my gut feeling. Could you give me an example of something that he said that wasn't based in scripture? Not the pretext to it, but the actual thing that he said hey, he said X and the Bible tells me Y.
3: Well, I mean, I would put that burden of responsibility on him. Like, basically the entire conversation thus far has not been said, hey, Leviticus X, Y, and Z says
0: sure.
3: This. It's just like, hey, fair. My gut feeling is this,
0: yeah, that's,
3: and yada, yada.
0: Yeah, that's so, fair. So let's reframe the discussion with both you and he on the line. Let's reframe that discussion. Paul, can you give me an example as to why you believe that death via justice is biblically permissible, or where does God speak to that?
1: Numbers 35, verse 32 says, do not accept a ransom for anyone who has fled to a city of refuge, and so allow them to go back and live on their own land. That's for the city of refuge, right? So there's God's mercy for those who have did a crime of murder. But just before that says, do not accept a ransom for the life of a murderer who deserves to die. They are to be put to death. Right. And those kinds of examples are throughout the Old Testament. In the New Testament, right, the Apostle Paul in Acts 25 speaks to the potential of his own death. If I've committed this crime, you can put me to death. Right. Now, so that's the biblical reference. Right. The reason I do this talk show is because I get to present the truths of Jesus Christ very frequently on this station, mostly relationship with Jesus Christ. I don't understand why a priest or another pastor would not give an opinion on things that have to do with the gospel and the opportunity to communicate. We are in a world of media. We are in the world of the internet. We are in the world of social media. I consider this a massive privilege to to be able to communicate most often, this is a difficult passage, but most often, just about every week, the love of Jesus Christ and his forgiveness for humanity through his death and resurrection on the cross. So that's why I do this.
3: I can get on board with that, the last part, but here we are talking about current events and you know, I guess what ultimately I'll say, we'll agree to disagree on this, but, and I understand your reasoning for doing this now. I guess, you know, it just comes across too often as hey, you know, because of the audience on this station, it's like, we're going to back up our beliefs because we communicate our religious beliefs as well. And then, you know, everything is justifiable, but, you know, I'll leave it there. Thanks for answering that, Pastor Paul. Yeah. Yeah. I am, I guess, familiar with where that is now. And I'll just continue listening. Yeah.
0: I appreciate the call. All right. I got to get to the news. We'll take the break here. We'll continue with Pastor Paul next. Still time for your questions, your thoughts. This is Critical Thought on KNOX.

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1: The 11th annual All True Family YMCA Pumpkins for Parkinson's Day is today at the All True Family YMCA. There'll be pumpkins on display until 5:30 p.m., and there'll be a short program at 12 noon. There'll also be a lunch and dessert contest. Dan Fiestad's the president and CEO of the All True Family YMCA, and he says this event helps fundraise for the Parkinson's Wellness Recovery and Rock Steady Boxing programs.
2: It's a program that's available to anyone who has the onset of Parkinson's. You know, I see this group coming in every week, and they have a camaraderie. They can share personal stories with each other about kind of the things that they've gone through as they battle this awful disease.
1: Fiestad says there'll also be a lot of pumpkins for attendees to see.
2: We have a huge pumpkin on display right now in front of the Y that you can pay a dollar and bet what you think what its weight is, and the closest person to the weight gets $100.
1: He also explains how this program helps those with Parkinson's get good physical activity.
2: Someone who has Parkinson's, there's limited things that maybe they can do as far as a workout is concerned. You know, there's particular movements that they can do with their body repeatedly to get a good workout in. The left-right part, that's where the rock-steady boxing comes in. So you're working left and right and left and right, and you're teaching your body to use left around, you know, left, right, left, right. So you're working the brain, you're working out.
1: For KNOX News, I'm Alex Carminati.
3: Thank you, Alex. Our next update from Alex Carminati is on the way at 11:02. 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It's 10:33, your KNOX 5-day forecast from staff meteorologist Mark Ewens, and it looks like this today. Variable sunny skies, high of 68, northwesterlies to 18. Then tonight, fair skies, a low of 46, light west winds. Thursday, a sun, a cloud mix, and a high of 66. Friday, we'll see fairly sunny skies and a warmer high of 70. Saturday, sunny and a warm high of 79. Sunday, dry and a cooler high of 60. Right now, it's 54. Weather throughout the hour. 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

0: 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Text messages says, I appreciate Pastor Paul's opinions as a retired Catholic. He gives me some food for thought.
1: Thank you.
0: Text messenger says nobody's killed more people than the Catholic Church. Is that accurate, or would it be more accurate to say that you know, 100 years ago, there were some people that that misinterpreted their own religion and killed a bunch of people?
1: Yeah, I don't know that I could blame the Catholic Church for the death of everything that happened in history. We have some horrible history in Christianity. I mean, the Crusades and some of those things where people, just as you said, misunderstood what I think God's intention was. And as I think Islam people are today that are involved in jihad, right? God is not promoting massive death of people like in war like that for religious causes. So, we do have a God of mercy. We do have a God of justice, right? And I think we have to be very careful to cast blame on, you know, the primary church back in the day was the Roman Catholic Church. And so most of the press goes to them in history.
0: 775-5559, number two, join us. You're on KNOX. Good morning.
2: Good morning, Pastor Paul. I have an acquaintance who claims to be a Christian, but he has a strange, what strikes me as a strange take on the Bible. He pretty much disregards anything that's not a quote of Jesus. So if you get into a discussion with him about what, you know, about whether you should take the COVID jab, for instance, a lot of the discussions are political. If I quote Paul or somebody saying, you know, my body is the temple of the Holy Spirit, my friend's response is, well, that's not Jesus saying that, so who cares? You should go ahead and take the jab.

0: Spirit. The Word of God is the only perfect rule for faith, doctrine, and conduct. 2 Timothy 3:16 and 17 says all scripture is God-breathed and is used for teaching, rebuking, correcting, and training in righteousness. I don't think the Old and New Testament are given to us to ignore. There's a group of people called red-letter Christians that take the red letter being, like in many Bibles, the words of Jesus are printed in red, as only the thing that they should follow. And I do not think that's a biblical nor the intention of Jesus. The New Testament is given to us on purpose for a purpose, right? And it's interesting. All of the words of Jesus were given to us by other followers of Jesus. We don't have any of the words where Jesus wrote them himself. And so the Apostle Paul met Jesus. Matthew met Jesus. Peter met Jesus. John met Jesus and then quoted him. Right. And so that's why I think that's a sad, and I'm not saying they're not Christians, because if you trust in Jesus Christ as Lord and Savior, you are a follower of Jesus Christ. You're a Christian. But I think they're limiting their understanding of what God's intention is. So I find it sad for them.
1: I appreciate your point about the fact that all those red letters were written by, you know, the hand of others. So how can you take those? How can you put a lot of faith in those if they weren't written by Jesus, right?
0: Right, right. But I have a fundamental understanding that I believe God gave us through His Holy Spirit the scriptures that we have. So they're not random books.
1: No, I agree with you entirely. Yeah. Thank you, Pastor Paul.
0: Yeah, bye-bye. You bet.
2: 775-5559, number to join us, call, text, join us in the chat room, knoxradio.com/live. Text messenger says, could Paul address 2 Peter 1:21 in the KJV? For the prophecy came not in old time, but the will of man, but holy man of God spake as they were moved by the Holy Ghost.
0: That's actually kind of what I was saying, is that the scriptures that we have weren't just like willy-nilly words of a random person. They were given by the Holy Spirit through the person. Not like, I don't think the Holy Spirit dictated verbatim what they should, but the essence of what was written was given by the Holy Spirit. Hmm. So I have a massive trust in the Bible. Otherwise I wouldn't know Jesus, right? Other than my own personal experience of him. I've found Christ through the scriptures. Right. And the reality that I can be forgiven, and the reality that he was crucified, dead, and buried, and that he can be a personal savior as well as my Lord, is all of that's been discovered through scripture. And then the relationship with him through prayer and my relationship with him on an ongoing basis, which is also going back to before the break, which is why I love to do God Talk on the radio, is I get to talk about Jesus. I get to talk about how faith intersects with the rest of life. And I think far too often Christians do not take an opportunity to give testimony to Christ and to the work of Jesus in their lives and how he impacts their daily living. My daily living as a Christ follower is not separated out in boxes. I don't have a secular life. I don't have a business life. I don't have a religious life. I don't have a personal life. My life is, as a follower of Jesus, one life. And so my faith intersects everything I do.
2: 775-5559. Text messenger says, according to yesterday's conversation on this station, if she was intoxicated or wearing revealing clothing, she deserved what happened to her.
0: I'm not sure what that was about.
2: I don't either. 775.
0: Go ahead. Well, if I'm understanding that question, is that someone was possibly raped or something because they had suggestive clothing? That's a bizarre position for someone to take. Nobody deserves to be raped, no matter what they're doing.
2: I see.
0: And I don't know if that's what the call meant or text meant.
2: Me either. So Pete Hegseth has some new religious affairs office. It will directly oversee chaplains and report to him. Quote, each of us are committed to the nation with the sentiment of the 6th chapter of the book of Isaiah, Hegseth said in his address. Lord, here am I. Send me. Send me to fight the redcoats. Send me to fight the communists. Send me to fight the Islamists. Send me. We'll get Pastor Paul's thoughts on that next.

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0: News Radio 1310 KNOX 107.9 103.3 FM. So Pete Hegseth said that there's a new Office of Religious Affairs. It's going to directly oversee chaplains and report to him. He then is quoted as saying, "Each of us is committed to the nation with the sentiment of the sixth chapter of the book of Isaiah. Lord, here am I. Send me. Send me to fight the redcoats. Send me to fight the communists. Send me to fight the Islamists. Send me." The Pentagon is using the tagline "Send Me" in its recruiting ads and other outreach initiatives. The former chief chaplain of the Air Force and retired Major General Howard Stendahl said that these changes feel contradictory to the founding principle of the freedom of religion. Your thoughts, Paul?
1: I do not like at all the quote from Isaiah 6, where he is equating that with going to war and fighting redcoats, etc. That passage was Isaiah responding to God's call for a prophet to speak his words and his judgment and mercy, not for any particular country to go do that.
0: Okay, but respectfully pushing back a little bit, don't we do that all the time with Scripture? Don't we take Scripture that was intended for one purpose and then apply it into a different purpose?
1: So there's a way to apply the principle of a Scripture without violating the context of a Scripture.
0: Okay.
1: Right, and so I think Pete Hegseth has taken a Scripture that is intended to be for a different purpose and using that passage, because that phrase, "send me," is a wonderful recruiting passage for the military, right? But to equate it with the Isaiah 6 would be to take it out of context and to use it in a context that I don't think is applicable. So that's the thing, even like with the previous caller that called and challenged me on why I do what I do, right? I think we should always be going back to the Scripture and questioning and challenging and investigating when someone speaks. I don't invite the listeners to take everything I say as this is from God. This is me speaking about my understanding of Scripture and my understanding of life. Every person, as a matter of fact, there's a group of people called the Bereans in the book of Acts that they were praised because they always went back and examined Scripture based on what the Apostle Paul said. So whether a priest is speaking, a pastor is speaking, whoever's speaking, whether the Pope is speaking, right? I always go back to Scripture and say, does it fit with what God has already given us in his revealed word? I would say that Hegseth has taken something out of context and using it for a context that may be expedient and useful, but it's not biblical.
0: 775-5559, you're on KNOX with Pastor Paul Light. Good morning.
2: So just to clarify the text that you got, I mean, I'm not sure who sent it to you, but it was made as a statement the other day on, I believe Aaron was filling in. So it was on Aaron's show. He's talking about the Cornell case. And he created a lot of stirring the pot, pretty much, and did a really bad job at I think, trying to make the analogy or trying to make the case. But basically what was said is that he admitted he was victim blaming, but he said basically that she bears responsibility in what happened to her because of the series of choices that she made that led up to that night. Gotcha. So the fact that she drank, the fact that she did drugs, that she had consensual sex in the beginning and all the rest of that stuff. And that's what angered a lot of people. So that's where that text comes from.
0: Perfect. So. Thanks for clearing that up.
1: Yeah. So I'll take an opportunity to respond to that. Drinking is not permission to rape me. Using drugs is not permission to rape me. If I give consensual, have consensual sex with someone, that's not rape, that's consensual sex. Now, whether that consensual sex, again, I'm not a part of this trial, so I don't know all the details, but if that consensual sex included more than one person, then maybe she was agreeing to that and now is disagreeing. If it didn't include more than one person, then we have an issue, right? No one should ever be forced to have sexual relationships with someone, ever. Right? And that is called rape, and it is against the law on purpose.
0: Seven,
1: so
0: seven.
1: If she was dressed in an inappropriate way from our perspective, or using drugs or drinking alcohol, that's not a reason to rape her or him, whoever's getting raped.
0: 775-5559, number to join us. 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Your questions for Pastor Paul entertained. Paul, before we get out of here, how do people, what is going on in the life of Paul? Where are you going to be? When do you, when do people get to interact with you? That sort of thing.
1: Okay, I will be back in town in November for a period of time. And then I'm speaking on a cruise ship in December. People can email me anytime they want. They can email me at p.f.knight@hotmail.com. Or if they text you and you feel it's appropriate to give my personal phone number, they're welcome to do that. I will interact with people any chance I can, especially if it's about Jesus. He is my life. I say this frequently. I believe at the core of my being, I deserve to go to hell because of the sin in my life and because of God's grace and mercy, his death and resurrection. I am not.
0: I love it.
1: I'm amazed by his love.
0: Pastor Paul, I appreciate the time. As always,
1: Thank you.
0: We'll get in touch with you and touch base next week.
1: Yes. Blessings. Thank you.

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1: ABC News, I'm Sherry Preston. Families of 9/11 victims in federal court this morning. They're looking to force the government to release documents they say could link Saudi Arabia to the plot. There are some protests across Israel today against Prime Minister Benjamin Netanyahu, many demanding an inquiry into how much he knew about the October 7th Hamas attacks, which took place 3 years ago today. ABC's James Longman is at the site of the Nova Music Festival, where many were killed or kidnapped.
2: Netanyahu does not seem to want to answer those questions. I spoke to a young group of young people here just a little earlier today, a 16-year-old girl. She said to me, "I was 13 when this happened." She was basically saying, "My whole life is now going to be marked by this, and we haven't heard one word. We haven't heard sorry." That's what people here want.
1: Lawyers for Krista Pike, who survived two doses of what was supposed to be a fatal execution drug, in court trying to get her death sentence commuted to life in prison. Search and rescue mission after the deadly floods and landslides in the Himalaya ending in Nepal. This is ABC News. There's a sit-in scheduled for today at Cornell University over the alleged gang rape that's said to have happened at a frat house on campus 2 years ago. ABC's Aaron Katursky has new details about the woman named as Jane Doe in her lawsuit and what happened after she came forward.
3: Jane Doe testified before a Cornell panel. According to a transcript of that testimony obtained by ABC News, Jane Doe was unequivocal. "I was prostituted and I was held up like bait for a gaggle of men." She said, "I remember a dark room with shadows of men in and out constantly, and I remember feeling like there was a joke and I was not in on it." She ended her testimony with a plea to her school, "Please make it safer for those I love and the community at large. Remove those boys from campus."
1: Tough to afford a Gucci when you can't afford gas. Luxury brands are seeing less spending. New numbers from Citi show credit card spending on luxury brands fell for a third consecutive month in September, down 6% from a year ago. Sherry Preston, ABC News.
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4: A 34-year-old East Grand Forks man started standing trial yesterday on accusations he killed his father in Grand Forks 6 years ago. Vincent Villarreal is facing Class AA felony murder charges with extreme indifference, and he could face a maximum sentence of life in prison if found guilty. He's accused of shooting his father, Jeffrey Scholzitsky, at the then Budget and Express at 3400 Gateway Drive. The trial is scheduled to last for 9 days, and as many as 37 witnesses could be called to testify. There will also be 14 jurors on the case, which includes two alternate jurors. All 14 will hear the case, but only 12 will deliberate. 66 potential jurors were brought in before it was narrowed down to 14. The city of East Grand Forks says the frontage road located west of Highway 220 North is temporarily closed. The road is near Pekka Trucking and Dahl Funeral Home. A repair project's being done to fix part of a storm sewer. The roadway will be closed for 2 to 3 weeks. The Grand Forks County Commission unanimously approved three contracts pertaining to the Grand Forks County Sheriff's Office. Two of them involve the technology the department uses, and a third one's a highway safety overtime grant. The two technology agreements are with software companies that provide products to monitor inmates and for alcohol monitoring systems. The third contract's for a statewide law enforcement overtime grant with the North Dakota Department of Transportation. The overtime grant's for $51,000, and it's related to the Vision Zero Highway Safety Program. For KNOX News, I'm Alex Carminati.
5: 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Our next update from Alex Carminati in the KNOX Newsroom comes our way at 11:30. 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It looks like this. Today, variable sunny skies, a high of 68, northwesterlies to 18. Then tonight we'll see fair skies, a low of 46, light west winds. Thursday, a sun cloud mix and a high of 66. Friday, we'll see fairly sunny skies and a warmer high of 70. Saturday, sunny and a warm high of 79. Sunday, we'll see dry and a cooler high of 60. Right now, it's 55. Weather throughout the hour. 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

0: 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Joining us via the magic of the telephone, it is Dr. Fire. Welcome in, sir.
1: Good morning, Noah. How are you doing today, sir?
0: I'm doing well, sir. What is new in the world of audiology this week?
1: Well, you know, it's funny. When I was thinking about what the topic of today's show would be, my kind of intro topic and lead-in topic, I started thinking, you know, some of my favorite patients that I have seen in my 40-some-odd, well, I haven't been that odd years, but 40-some years that I've been working as an audiologist, some of my favorite patients have been engineers. And one of the reasons I really like engineers is, number one, they speak to my nerd streak that I know you and I both share. Mm-hmm. And often they ask really great questions. And a lot of times those are individuals who will say things to me like, you know, I don't want, if you're going to put hearing aids on me, I don't want them to be automatic. I want to be able to fiddle with them and adjust them and see if I can do better and so on. So the long and short of it is, I love engineers because they can ask kind of great questions. And I saw one the other day, and I was testing him, and he was in his 70s. And I said, yeah, you know, you have a pretty substantial hearing loss, but the good news is none of your hearing loss looks to be age-related to me. Doesn't look like it's because you're getting older. You still have pretty young ears. But I'll tell you why I think you have this hearing loss. And I explained it to him. And he asked a very simple, direct question. He said, how do you know that? And I thought, that's a good question. And I thought, you know, I'll tell you how I know it. And when he asked the question, I thought, that'd be a great topic to talk about. And so the topic of today's show is, how do you know that? Which is really, how do you know, can we tell if you come and see myself or you come and see Dr. Weehy at my office, how can we tell you what the probable cause of your hearing loss is? How can we tell you, you know, can we tell you things like, is it likely to progress and so on? So I thought that's what I'd visit about today. So one of the things that we look at is we look at what we call the shape of the audiogram. And what the audiogram is, let's start with what is an audiogram. An audiogram is a graphical depiction of a person's hearing ability in different pitch ranges. So what we do is we create this chart. And this chart tells us how much sound intensity did we have to present at each of these different pitches in both their right ear and then in their left ear. We do each ear individually. And we, what we do is we basically tell them, here's what your hearing looks like at this end of the pitch spectrum. We go down as low as about 125 hertz, and we'll go up as high as about 12,000 hertz, which is a very high pitch sound. So the overall shape of that audiogram will often give us some hints as to what caused the hearing loss. Mm-hmm. The second thing that we'll look at is the relationship between the two ears. If the ears are very symmetrical with each other, meaning if both of them are showing the exact same pattern of hearing loss, the same degree and slope of hearing loss and so on, mm-hmm. what we commonly think is that this problem is something that would have affected both ears. So we right away start thinking about a systemic issue. Age is a systemic issue. It affects everything. Diabetes, high blood pressure, and so on. The next thing we look at is how is their hearing with what's called an air-conducted signal, that means presenting the signal through headphones, versus a bone-conducted signal where we place a bone oscillator usually behind their ear and bypass the outer and middle ear and see what their hearing looks like when we do that. So we compare what's called air conduction results, that's the under-the-headphone results, and bone conduction results. Other things we look at are things like how does the hearing loss relate in terms of its severity to how their speech understanding is. So, for instance, a person who has a problem that's what we call a conductive issue in the outer or middle ear, even with a fairly substantial hearing loss, a lot of times their speech clarity, once we get the signal at an appropriate level for them, is completely unaffected by their loss of hearing. So they tend to have about 100% speech understanding if it's what we call a conductive cause of the hearing loss. On the other hand, if it's an inner ear problem, usually we can predict the amount of speech difficulty they're likely to have based on the degree of hearing loss. And if it's more in the neural system, in the central nervous system or the auditory nerve trunk itself, what we'll see is much worse hearing for speech than we do for tones. So there's just a whole host of different cues that we learn to look for to say, okay, it's probably not this, it's probably not this, it's probably not this, but it kind of looks like a duck, it kind of walks like a duck, it kind of quacks like a duck. I bet this is a duck. So that really is kind of a thumbnail way of saying, you know, because he asked just a very simple but a great question, which is, now how do you know my hearing loss isn't because I'm getting older? But in his case, he was actually a civil engineer. And I said, I bet you've spent a ton of times on construction sites and evaluating, you know, doing testing for bridges and those types of things. And again, he looked at me and said, how do you know that? And the answer is, it really did show up in his hearing test results. So anyway, we can usually tell. And then I think the second part of that is, why do we care? You know, what difference does it make? Okay, I've got my loss of hearing. What difference does it make? What caused it? And the answer to that is it something that we can prevent additional hearing loss from occurring? We may be doing that by protecting somebody from background noise or perhaps getting them off some medication that's inadvertently also causing some damage to their hearing, as well as treating whatever condition that medication is for. We can then often tell patients, is this hearing loss likely to stabilize? Meaning, is this probably about as bad as it's going to get? Or is it likely to be a progressive type of hearing loss where they may end up, you know, essentially dealing with a greater degree of loss as their life continues? Is it something that is best treated medically, surgically, or with what we do, which is with amplification? And that's, again, something that physicians want us to tell them. They'll send patients to us and say, you know, Dr. Farr, give us your best guess as to what caused this hearing loss. Give us your best guess as to what's likely to go on with this hearing loss. And also give us your assessment of the best way we can treat this to give the patient the best possible outcomes that they can get. And we always want those outcomes to be as you know, inexpensive and as non-invasive as they can be. And so I will tell you, as many times as not, I walk in with my patients and I say, well, I'm seeing some hearing loss here, but the good news is, you know, I think if we do treatment X, Y, and Z, that hearing loss is going to go away. It's not going to be a long-term condition. And if it does look like it's not going to go away, then I tell them, but glad we found out about it and we can manage that for you. So it's something that just isn't really going to be affecting you. So I thought from that simple question of him looking at me and saying, now, how do you know that? I thought, yeah, how do we know that? And I thought people might find that kind of interesting, what we look at when we do those kinds of assessments with people. So that was my talk for today.
0: So here's a question for you. And this is a conversation I've had. I made a suggestion to one of the nerds that you're referencing, and the pushback that I got was, yeah, but he'll want to do everything, and I want control of my own hearing aids, and with this Chinesium thing that I bought, they have this crappy little app that I can adjust three settings, and so that. Somebody comes in with that attitude, are you open to like helping them understand? I mean, there's some things that are limitations, right? Like, so for example, sure. Like they want to go out and buy the likely tens of thousands of dollars worth of software and hardware programmers that you have. I mean, so be it, right? But like, within the confines of reality, there's some stuff that only you're going to be able to do because you have the equipment to do it. But to the extent that they can, do you work with people to help them? They say, I want to do this myself, or I want to program this myself. Is that a possibility?
1: Oh, yeah. And what I'll tell people is, you know, for instance, I use my older brother as a perfect example. You know, I went home one time to Ohio and my brother had mentioned that he had gotten hearing aids. And I asked him about them. And he said, you know, well, these were, I can't remember the name. I don't think they're even made anymore. Ergos, I think, or something. And we saw them in a magazine and ordered them. And I said, Frank, you know, just at least, Let me at least try with something we have here and see how different it is. And again, the experience he had was dramatically different. But if it hadn't been, and that's one of the things we'll tell people, you know, if somebody has, for instance, a conductive hearing loss, that's really just a hearing loss where they need additional volume, you know, an over-the-counter device that just turns up volume, that's going to work pretty successfully for that patient, absolutely. But a lot of times what will happen is people will come in and say, I think I'm doing better. And I'll say, well, how do you know that? How can you validate or verify for me that you are, in fact, hearing as well as you should be? And they'll say, well, you know, I hear something I didn't hear before. A lot of times what we'll do then, and I think any of our patients would attest, we are not pressuring people into doing anything. We'll often loan them some devices, and we'll say, we call that a flex trial. And we have demos that manufacturers make available to us, and we'll program them for them and say, wear what you got, you know, what you have gotten from, you know, the $6 million man ad that you saw late at night and ordered, or you saw in a magazine and ordered, or you got some kind of an email type of marketing to you because somebody found out your age. You're wearing that now. Wear something that we set up for you, and you let us know. And if you come back and say, no difference, I am absolutely, I think what I got is doing just as good a job as what you've done to me, we say, excellent. Then those are the outcomes you were looking for if you're happy, and we wish you the best of luck. You know where to find us if you want to ever try again. On the other hand, the majority of the time, people will come back and say, oh, I guess I thought I was hearing somewhat better, but I didn't realize that there was the ability to, for instance, give me much better performance in noise, make my voice sound much more normal to me than what these over-the-counter devices sounded like, control things like whistling sounds and so on that they may be making, help protect me from impulsive sounds. What's called a sound relax circuit, which is put in the prescription hearing aids, will turn up quiet sounds, but if suddenly someone drops a book, you know, it instantly turns that down and so on. So if, again, you know, if people come in to sort of prove to me that they're doing well enough, I'm not going to have an argument with them. I might say, want to borrow something? And it doesn't cost anything. See how you're doing versus compared to what you had. So we do have that conversation quite a bit. And again, some people will say that they are satisfied with their improvement in performance. Well, if they're happy, I guess the answer is we're happy as well, because we're really looking for people who are still experiencing some difficulties to try to help minimize those for them.
0: We'll take the break here. We'll continue with Dr. Fire next. 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

0: 1037-9103-3 FM. Joining us via the magic of the telephone, it is Dr. Fire. Text messenger says it's 775-5559. How does hypertension affect hearing, and could it lead to hearing loss?
1: Yeah, great question. That is a systemic issue. And by systemic, we just mean, you know, it's affecting the entire body, the whole body. And so what can happen is with hypertension, you can start to develop some damage in the very, very small blood vessels in our body. And we can see that occurring in the blood vessels that are essentially nourishing the ear, especially one called the cochlear artery. That is a very, very small blood vessel, and it actually takes a pretty sharp turn as it enters into the ear. And at that sharp turn, we can sometimes start to see and this is a very, very small blood vessel, but we can start to see some obstruction that can occur there, essentially like the development of plaque that can occur in other arterial structures secondary to having hypertension. You know, the theory being that, you know, we are essentially stressing that endothelium of those blood vessels. That's kind of that inner layer of those blood vessels. And by having that in either inflammatory response or maybe micro damage occurring there, you start to see those blood vessels start to thicken up over time. You can start to see some plaque being put down over time and so on. And so what you start to see is a restriction in the blood flow going into the inner ear with hypertension. Now, the question that would be asked is, does that in and of itself cause a reduction in your hearing? Does it cause the nerve endings to not get as much nourishment as they need? Or is it possible that it just makes them more likely to be damaged by other extraneous factors, such as a virus or a noise exposure or a medication that might be toxic to the ears? Because what happens is when you have this poor perfusion of blood, not only are you not getting enough oxygen to them, to those nerve endings, but you're also not getting the waste products out of there. So you can probably see an effect where, you know, if you're exposed to a certain amount of noise, you know, if you didn't have those changes that were occurring due to hypertension, maybe your nerve endings would be able to survive that, but they may not be getting enough, again, oxygen perfusion or clearing out of those waste products, so that they're just more susceptible to damage. So I'm not really sure we know whether it's the hypertension itself which causes the hearing loss or whether it's causing some change in the ability to tolerate some of the stressors that we're putting on those nerve endings in the ears. But absolutely, we do see a greater degree of loss. We see it also with diabetes. When we see blood sugar abnormalities, we see a much higher incidence of hearing loss, much higher incidence of tinnitus as well in that population. You bet.
0: 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Text messenger says, I have a hard time understanding lyrics and songs. Is that a hearing problem or a brain problem?
1: Well, and the answer is brain problems can be hearing problems. Because it's funny, because I know when I was going through school until really I got to my master's thesis, you know, whenever we talked about the auditory system, we really always talked about it as though it kind of ended at the inner ear. That, you know, which really is what we would call the peripheral auditory system. So that's our outer ear, you know, kind of the part that you see on the side of your head in the ear canal, the middle ear space where we have our eardrum and the little bones, and then the inner ear where the nerve endings are. But really, that auditory system doesn't really end until we do get up into the brain. So the answer to that question is it really could be either. It could be what we call a peripheral hearing loss, meaning there has been some damage in the nerve endings in the inner ear, and that makes it difficult for your auditory system to sort that speech message out of the competing field. I was going to call it competing noise, but really the music is really just what the competition is in this point. And so having it in the inner ear itself, the peripheral system can cause that. But also it could be occurring due to something in what we call the central auditory nervous system, or what's often called an auditory processing difficulty. And that is a separate set of tests. Are the tests, like the tone test and so on, the tone test is really only essentially sensitive to what's going on in the inner ear, outer ear, and middle ear. We do have a battery of tests called auditory processing tests that tell us what's going on in the more central nervous system structure, so up in the brain itself. So unfortunately, the answer is really could be either. We can pretty quickly tell, hey, it's not in your peripheral system. And then a lot of times we'll say, let's bring you back and do what's called an auditory processing assessment as well. And there's a different type of treatment for that. Sometimes people find very good success at doing some self-directed therapy to kind of train their brain to hear better. That does seem to be something that we can teach the brain to do. So sometimes it's we need to work, if it's in the peripheral system, with amplification. But if it's in the central nervous system, a lot of times people can exercise that system and make it function better.
0: 775-5559 text messenger says, my daughter is at a very young age and had many ear infections, ended up with tubes, which helped. She has very small ear canals, and wax buildup can be a problem for her. She's now in her late 20s and has found that when she was having a problem with her left ear, she went to the doctor and they treated her like she should be doing cleaning at her own on her own at home. But she was unsure if it was more of a problem. The nurse made gagging sounds when the wax came out in the dish, which was very unprofessional. Why would a doctor and nurse tell her she should be doing self-cleaning with the ear at the peroxide? What if she has an underlying issue?
1: So that's a great question. And the answer is, especially somebody who's had tubes before, I would just want to be sure that that tympanic membrane, that that eardrum has healed up or has sealed up, because occasionally people with tubes, that tube will eventually extrude. It just means it kind of grows out of that eardrum. And the majority of the time, that will lead to the eardrum closing up on its own, the majority of the time. But notice I didn't say every time. So first thing I would say is I would never suggest somebody self-treat for earwax, especially if they've had tubes, unless we can establish that that eardrum is intact. And we can pretty easily do that through a test called tympanometry. Again, we place that little probe against your ear, and we put a little bit of air in your ear canal, and it determines whether that air can make it through the eardrum. If it can, there's still a hole in the eardrum, or doesn't make it through the eardrum, in which case it usually is fairly safe for a person to go ahead and treat the wax themselves. Peroxide-based cleaners can work pretty well. They're sometimes a little bit uncomfortable and so on. There is Wax MD. That's kind of more what I've been recommending for my patients by a company called EOSERA. It's called the Wax MD system by EOSERA. It uses a different chemical process than a peroxide, so it doesn't kind of mechanically break it up. It tends to kind of dissolve the wax more and turn it more into like a pudding-like consistency where it can be very easily washed out by the patient. But I agree with this caller or with the person who reached out to you to say, I'd be a little nervous if someone had a history of tubes and someone said, go ahead and start irrigating your ears unless we established for sure that those eardrums were intact after the tubes came out. But if you know your eardrums are in good shape and healthy, as long as you're very careful about doing it, you can do self-treatment for wax. If you're uncomfortable doing it, that is something that, again, you could certainly be seen periodically to have those ears cleaned out professionally.
0: 775-5559, number to join us. Call, text, join us in the chat room, KNOXradio.com/live. We talked about this before, but how does Dr. Fire feel about ear candling?
1: Okay. I will quickly say what I always say, which is if anyone ever tells you to stick something that is burning in any body opening on your body, it's a bad idea.
0: I see.
1: Let's just put it at that. Don't stick anything burning in any hole in your body, and that includes your ears.
0: 775-5550. Now I'll try and get one more in here. You're on KNOX. Good morning.
2: Hello, Dr. Fire. I had a cousin that was born with a hearing problem. Doctors thought he was retarded. He had problems in school. Later, he had surgery and learned to speak and learn things. Later, this whole experience caused him to commit suicide. They did not have screening procedures in East Grand Forks many years ago. I'm sure things have changed now. What's your comment? Thank you.
1: Well, that's a terrible, terrible. I'm so sorry. That's a terrible, terrible, terrible situation. The answer is, you know, when I first started in the field back in the 1980s, you know, we thought we were doing a good job if we were finding every child with hearing loss by the time that they were maybe 2 years of age. Well, we have gotten way better at that now, and the vast majority of children have their hearing tested right after they're born, within a day or two of birth. And our goal now is that we know exactly what's going on in that auditory system, and we have done whatever intervention is necessary to get them hearing as normally as we possibly can, certainly before 1 year of age and optimally before 6 months of age, because we just want them to hear as quickly and as normally as they can. And those, I can tell you, I've been in the field long enough that I have experienced horror stories where I've seen a child that's a second grader that's doing terribly in school, and I test them and no one had thought that this was hearing related, and they had a massive hearing loss. And the challenge is by about age seven, a lot of the critical periods are closing down, and it makes it very hard for our auditory system to recapture that valuable brain real estate. So nowadays, we hope that never happens again, but I absolutely understand how that could have happened, and we just weren't doing a very good job back then.
0: Dr. Fire, appreciate the time as always. Before we get out of here, how do people get a hold of you? How did they take advantage of your services?
1: You can always give us a call at 701-787-5862. That's 701-787-5862. You can go to our website at HearingND, that's H-E-A-R-I-N-G, HearingND, like North Dakota.com, or stop by the clinic at 121 North Washington Street.
0: Appreciate the time, sir. We'll catch up with you again next week, okay?
1: Probably twice next week, Noah.
0: Probably twice next week.
1: Okay, see ya. Bye-bye, buddy.

0: From the Berkshire Hathaway Home Services Family Realty Newsroom, this is KNOX News with Alex Carminati.
1: Last week, Grand Forks Public Schools Superintendent Dr. Terry Brenner announced he'll be retiring after the school year and that his last day will be June 30th, 2027. Brenner has worked in the Grand Forks School District since 1995 and has been superintendent since 2018. He says he thought about retirement over the past year. He tells KNOX's Critical Thought with Noah Chalaya.
2: I've been in public education for 44 years and been certainly thinking about, you know, retirement over the last, 11 or 12 months. So it wasn't a knee-jerk reaction. I just wanted to put a lot of thought and, you know, family conversation into this decision. And there hasn't been a day that's gone by that I don't understand what a privilege it's been to lead Grand Forks Public Schools as one of the largest school districts in the state, you know, wanting to represent well the community writ large.
1: Brenner wants the transition period to a new superintendent to be smooth. He also mentions the school board will be discussing at its next meeting how to go about searching for his replacement.
2: I wanted to be thoughtful about it and set the district up in a good manner. So we have a, I don't want to say a relaxed timeline, but a timeline that is workable. Actually, it's going to be on the board agenda next Monday night. It'll be the timeline of how we engage in a superintendent search. Do we hire a consultant? At what cost do we want to spend? I think there are different options out there. Mm-hmm. But I think it'll be really important for the community to be engaged in what they're looking for in their next superintendent.
1: Brenner is originally from Devil's Lake, and he worked previously in the Devil's Lake School District before coming to Grand Forks. For KNOX News, I'm Alex Carminati.
3: Thank you, Alex. Our next update from Alex Carminati in the KNOX News is on the way at 12:02 as part of the Ryan Cunningham Show. 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It's 11:36. We'll take a look at your KNOX 5-day forecast from staff meteorologist Mark Ewens, and it looks like this today. Variable sunny skies, a high of 68 in northwesterlies to 18. Then tonight we'll see fair skies, a low of 46. Light west winds, Thursday, a sun, a cloud mix, and a high of 66. Friday, fairly sunny skies and a warmer high of 70. Saturday, sunny and a warm high of 79. Sunday, dry and a cooler high of 60. Right now, it's 55. Weather throughout the hour. 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

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Good morning. It is 11:41. Truck stops nationwide warned to proceed with caution Tuesday after a major industry group. President Donald Trump signed an executive order to promote the use of red dye diesel fuel. Now, if you're not familiar with red dye diesel fuel, it's essentially exempt from federal excise taxes because it was never intended to be used on traditional roads. So essentially, it kind of goes like this. You have a farm and you've got farm equipment that uses diesel. The tax is supposed to be paid to go to support all of the roads. So you say, but wait a minute, if I have a tractor and it goes from my Quonset out into my field and back to my Quonset, I've not driven it on a road. I don't want to pay your

0: on the streets. And the goal here is to bring fuel prices down by temporarily allowing the highway use of red dye diesel. Now, Monday's order specifically instructs the Treasury Secretary, Scott Bessent, to defer certain diesel fuel tax payment obligations and to provide penalty relief to the extent permitted by law. However, it doesn't waive the federal taxes because, according anyway to this advocacy group, only Congress can eliminate taxes. Now, it's to be noted that this group that is saying that is they're the people that are selling you the taxable diesel. So this obviously takes, you know, they take it in the shorts if they, you know, if people start doing this. Quote, following Trump's directive, Energy Makers of America warn that gas stations should proceed with caution. Whether relief is available, whom it covers, and under what conditions depend on the Treasury determinations and the guidance not yet issued. Okay, so I guess the question there would be, do you really believe that Trump's Treasury Department isn't going to do as Trump asks? I suppose if that's a gamble you're concerned about making, maybe you should worry about it. Here's the other thing. The other thing is, do you actually believe that the police officer driving down the road is going to go and swipe the tank and go, yeah, I know the president signed an executive order, but the Treasury Department hasn't issued guidance yet, and so I'm citing you? I mean, haven't spent a lot of time in court, but from what I do know about going to court and challenging citations, hey, the president said it was okay, probably carries some weight. 775-5559, you're on KNOX. Good morning.
1: Boy, oh boy, you're talking right up my alley today.
0: You drive a big truck with diesel fuel.
1: Yeah, and I'm actually in South St. Paul right now, so please get me out of here.
0: Oh, jeez, I'm sorry. Don't get shot, okay?
1: I'm trying not to. I got my head on a swivel. So this red dye diesel, yes, it is for farm use and stuff. Obviously, you know I work for an agricultural company. We use red dye diesel. We also use it in our reefers because of that our reefers are technically not a vehicle driving on a road. So we can use red dye diesel for that. The issue that we have here, and like you said, it's like, okay, well, Treasury is not making a statement. DOT can still, yes, go dip our tanks. And it's not any, and it's not any police officer can do it. It has to actually be a DOT certified officer or an officer with either FMCSA or the EPA. And they have to be authorized to be able to do that testing. The state can actually do testing because of the fact of that they actually have taxes on it as well, but they leave that up to the state troopers to do the testing for that. The issue where we have is, I know I've talked about it before, is it takes a lot to get that red dye out of our system. I mean, so once this waiver is done, are we going to be seeing a lot of trucks having to go into shops to get that red dye taken out of? Mm. Are we going to be able to have a six-month vacation of being tested because they know that we're using dyed diesel in our truck tanks? Our company, I don't believe, is going to do that because of the fact of that there's just too much. And, yes, could we fight it in court and say, hey, yeah, the president said that we can do it? Yeah, but it takes lawyers, and lawyers cost money. Mm. Not only that, it's going to cost me time and money to actually have to go to court for it and everything too. Mm-hmm. So will it help out in a lot of areas? Yes, but I don't see a lot of trucking companies, and you don't see really any truck stops that have red dye diesel in them.
0: Well said. Hey, I appreciate you bringing all that to my attention. 775-5559, you're on KNOX. Good morning.
2: Hi, Noah. Yeah, they, I don't know if you were saying that law enforcement isn't going to check tanks. They do.
0: No, I'm sure they will. I'm just saying if you take it to court and say, hey, they checked my tank and I had red dye diesel fuel, but the president said that was an okay thing to do right now, what do you think the judge is going to say?
2: I don't know. I mean, there's got to be a holiday afterwards. Like they say now, over time, it will get diluted down. And I don't know how they'll do it. They'll have to figure out.

0: something that's fair and equitable. So I think it can be up to a $10,000 fine, if I remember right. Now, as far as being able to give a holiday on the federal taxes, I believe that's done before. Or was it just taxes that some governors have said that they didn't need to collect? That has happened in the past. Mm-hmm. Now, as far as federal, I am not absolutely positive, but it has been done. The governor, I haven't heard the details on it, but I think it was about 2 weeks ago now, mm-hmm. or 10 days maybe, declared a state of emergency in North Dakota for fuel. All I remember hearing is that he declared a state of emergency for it, and I suppose I could look it up, but maybe somebody knows and can call in the time you've got left what that actually entails. So.
1: Okay. Hey, I appreciate you guys who work in this industry. Oh, by the way, before you run, is it true that the red dye diesel is commonly used in construction equipment?
0: Anything off-road. I mean,
1: okay.
0: Farm tractors, off-road, yeah. We all are, all of our heavy equipment, absolutely.
1: Yep. Very good. Okay. Hey, I appreciate you clearing that up. All right, we'll take the last break here. Wrap it up next. Hand it off to Ryan Cunningham. This is Critical Thought on KNOX.

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0: It is 11:54. My name is Noah Chalaya. I am your host. Delighted to be here with you. Joining me in the studio, it is the one, it is the only, Mr. Ryan Cunningham.
1: I forgot my headphones again.
0: You forgot your headphones?
1: Yes.
0: Ryan, you had one job!
1: I know.
0: I'm just kidding. We got lots of headphones.
1: Yeah, I know. But I also have lots of jobs. But it's fine. It's all good. So, no big deal. So, interesting. Nobody saw this coming until just today. The legislature wants to build a new building out in Bismarck.
0: Okay.
1: None of us knew about this.
0: Yeah.
1: Apparently, the Capitol's not enough.
0: Mm.
1: We need to add on to the Capitol with underground parking, Noah.
0: Absolutely.
1: Because there's not enough parking at the Capitol complex.
0: I say that all the time in North Dakota. Gosh, if only we had some land around here.
1: So
0: crosses my mind three times a day.
1: So, folks,
0: when I'm downtown,
1: $154
0: million. Uh-huh. It's good.
1: $154 million to add on to the Capitol building.
0: Mm-hmm.
1: Now, no, I didn't have time to go through the numbers specifically, but between about 2009 and 2000, whatever the hell it is right now, the state budget's gone from $9 billion to $22 billion a biennium.
0: It's good. It's good.
1: Okay.
0: It provides for amenities.
1: Right. So we never saw fit to add on to the Capitol. I mean, and now we need to add on to the Capitol just for the legislature, who's there for 80 days every 2 years. We got to have $154 million building.
0: In defense, we spent almost $250,000 to bring them back to talk about this Kratom thing.
1: Was that how much it was? $200,000? I thought it was 20, but maybe it was 200,000. I don't know.
0: Maybe I misread the number.
1: Yeah. So, but we spent money on that. Yeah. I mean, you know, having a session, I understand.
0: Mm-hmm.
1: But the legislature is at the Capitol for 80 days every 2 years.
0: Mm-hmm.
1: That's the only reason, that's the only time they're there.
0: Mm-hmm.
1: They need underground parking and their own wing of the North Dakota Capitol.
0: Mm-hmm.
1: $154 million.
0: That's great. No, yeah, $220,000.
1: Okay.
0: So we spent almost $250,000 to send a bunch of people back.
1: To say, yeah, you know, maybe you should be 21. Right.
0: Exactly.
1: We couldn't quite.
0: I couldn't wait.
1: We couldn't wait until January to do that one.
0: Thank God. Thank God we cleared that.
1: People, and then I feel safer already. But didn't we do something else out there?
0: Yeah, there was. Yeah.
1: I thought we were doing something else. We didn't we do. Oh, the thing at the Heritage Center.
0: Mm-hmm.
1: The military.
0: Yeah,
1: gallery. Right? We had to fund that.
0: Military, and then there was also, I think they talked about the data center moratorium. I don't think.
1: Yeah, so they didn't do anything with it.
0: Right.
1: Right. They also talked about letting Uri Call and Scott Fall out of jail.
0: Yeah.
1: You know. We had some conversations.
0: That's good. But so anyway, so they, you know, they're making more and more use out of it. It's maybe time to give them some more.
1: $154 million. You know, they see $894 million coming in the form of earnings off the legacy fund.
0: Mm-hmm.
1: And they've already got 154 spent, so they can have their own wing of the they can have their own wing of the Capitol for the 80 days every 2 years that they're there.
0: It's good.
1: With underground parking.
0: It's good.
1: Because you know what? They're there in January and it's just too cold.
0: Mm-hmm.
1: You're a legislator. Walk yourself into the Capitol and do your job.
0: Is underground parking that much warmer than parking in a parking lot?
1: I mean, they can't spend that much. They can't spend any money on anything. Mm-hmm. They can't spend money on roads. They can't spend money on education. Can't spend money on bridges. Mm-hmm. They can't spend money on anything. Mm-hmm. But they got $154 million kicking around to build their own wing of the Capitol building.
0: I think they should have built a pool.
1: Maybe.
0: Yeah. Indoor aquatic.
1: I mean, that's what we're spending money for, folks. So, so when you hear we're broke.
0: Mm-hmm.
1: Okay, we're broke to the point where we can only spend $154 million on the legislature's wing out the Capitol. Okay, money's tight.
0: Textmaster says, don't forget heating in that underground parking. You can't be getting in and out of cold cars.
1: That's right. I forgot about that. Yeah.
0: Which way does heat go again?
1: It goes up. Heat rises.
0: Down.
1: Yep. Huh. So, but, you know, we're going to. It will keep it contained down there.
0: Yes,
1: I'm sure it'll be like geothermal, something green. You know what I mean?
0: That'd be fantastic.
1: Yeah, that's awesome. That's a good use of taxpayer dollars right there.
0: Glad to hear it. All right,
1: $30 million for teachers, $154 million for the. Okay, never mind. Got it.
0: Brian, up next.
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3: ABC News, I'm Michelle Franzen. Following last week's Treasury announcement that every eligible child now has investment accounts through auto enrollment, President Trump expected to highlight the so-called Trump accounts today at the White House.
4: All children under 18 with a valid Social Security number can participate, but only those born between 2025 and 2028 will get a deposit of $1,000 from the government. A child's family members, relatives, and friends may contribute up to $5,000 into their Trump account each year. Corporations, nonprofits, and local governments may also make tax-deductible contributions of up to $2,500 a year. Karen Travers, ABC News, the White House.
3: Memorials and protests taking place today across Israel, marking 3 years since the October 7th attacks when Hamas terrorists killed Israelis and took some of them hostage, sparking the war in Gaza. Forecasters say tropical storm Isaias has formed in the eastern waters off Mexico. It's slated to become a hurricane and could target the U.S. next week. This is ABC News. A date has been set for the execution of Dadal Hassan, the man who opened fire on fellow soldiers on November 5, 2009, killing 13 and wounding 32 others. On December 3, the former Army psychiatrist will stand before a firing squad. The execution takes place at Fort Hood. New developments in the battle over Dolly Parton's estate.
5: Parton's nephew, Brian Seaver, who previously served as her head of security, is now accused of barricading his home to avoid being served with a lawsuit from Parton's estate. Seaver was the family member who officially announced Parton's death in August. Parton's estate is suing him, accusing him of threatening lawyers, business partners, and employees. At one point, warning he could destroy the entire brand unless he was paid.
3: ABC's Sophie Flay. A company in Utah, the first in the U.S. to get approval for AI to issue prescriptions for acne. Patients can sign up through an app and receive a treatment plan and their prescription. Michelle Franzen, ABC News.
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7: A 34-year-old Fargo man has pleaded guilty to stealing over $52,000 from the Social Security Administration. Zachary Femling appeared in U.S. District Court in Bismarck on a felony charge for stealing government property. Court documents say Femling falsely collected his deceased relative's Social Security disability insurance benefits and used them from August 2021 to January 2026. He did not inform the Social Security Administration of his relative's death, and he'll be sentenced next January in Bismarck. North Dakota's special legislative session last month cost roughly $220,000. Governor Kelly Armstrong called the special session in an effort to fully ban natural and synthetic kratom products. Lawmakers met September 2nd through the 4th, and expenses include lawmakers' daily pay, lodging, mileage, and temporary session employee salaries. The legislature banned synthetic kratom products while allowing and regulating natural kratom. Fargo voters rejected a ballot measure Tuesday that would have changed the city's form of government from an at-large city commission to a ward-based city council. The measure failed 56% to 44%, with 10,888 total votes recorded. A simple majority was needed for approval. For more news anytime, go online to KNOXradio.com or download the KNOX app. For KNOX News, I'm Alex Carminati.
1: Our next update from Alex Carminati in the KNOX Newsroom is on the way, coming up at 12:30. 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The KNOX CL Linfoot 5-day forecast from staff meteorologist Mark Ewens on Bathtub Day. It's also Canadian Beer Day, but you can't get that anymore because of the ban on Canadian alcohol coming into the country. You can probably still buy it with what was already in the country, but does anybody actually choose to drink Molson or Labatt? Variably sunny, 68 today, northwesterlies at around 18. Fair tonight will drop to 46. Light west winds, and then on Thursday, a sun cloud mix and a high of 66. Fairly sunny Friday, a warmer 70. Near 80 coming up on Saturday, sunny and warm 79, dry and a cooler 60 on Sunday. Yes, some models have snow for the southwestern part of the state. Not us, okay? The southwestern part of North Dakota. Some models have that for Sunday night into Monday morning, okay? So just keep that in mind. There are some other models that have it in a different spot altogether. So there's that. But we're going to start to talk about the fluffy white stuff as part of precipitation here in short order. So enjoy this while you have it. It's currently 63. 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

0: texter writes, we coined that La Platte. I don't know what that even means. Yeah, $152 million for a legislative wing at the state capitol. Five stories, 343,000 square feet with underground secure parking. Here are the problems. The lawmakers want private offices. They're tired of having to do their work from their chamber desks. They're there for 80 days every 2 years. They want private offices because their chamber desks aren't good enough. They also have to park in an unsecured surface lot, and they meet in rooms the study says are too small for ADA access and modern technology and only one exit door. So we need to spend $152 million putting together a wing for the North Dakota legislature that you're term limited out of at some point and you only get to be at for 80 days a year. But we've got, you know, $35 million for teachers. 775-5559 is how you join us. You're on KNOX on the Ryan Cunningham Show.
1: Happy hump day, Ryan.
0: Hello, sir.
1: Pleasant day to you. Can I make a prediction on how this thing might go?
0: Okay, go ahead.
1: They start digging.
0: Okay. That's all you had to say. They, they're going to find the rest of the graveyard, aren't they? Yep.
1: they're going to find yet another old abandoned cemetery. They're going to spend millions of dollars exhuming graves, DNA testing, relocating, reinterring, contacting possible family members.
0: Sure.
1: So this is exactly what happens when you have a broke government with too much money.
0: Right. Yeah.
1: I mean, this is just insane. I mean, who? I wonder if Aaron's going to get anybody on because he likes getting a bunch of North Dakota lawmakers on.
0: Oh, we'll hear about it. Yeah. You know, when the cadre comes in, we'll hear all about how this is so necessary because they need a secure parking area. And I mean, they can't put up a fence, apparently. You know, I mean, you could put up a fence with a security guard for less than $152 million and still park in the surface, right?
1: Well, you know, the Minneapolis Somali gangs may be moving to the Northwest. You never know. Bismarck may be the next stop.
0: But, you know, here's the thing. We don't put the country underground to close the border. We build a wall. So maybe if you build a wall around the parking lot, you'll have secure parking. Let's build a wall.
1: Yeah. I mentioned to Noah, this was basically on death penalty and how protected the American people have gotten over the years. I said, you know, most of America's gotten to be just a bunch of pussies. If these guys cannot walk from a parking lot to their job, like 99% of every other North Dakotan does, why are we coddling, like you say, for 80 days every 2 years?
0: Well, here's what we're doing, and you know what's going on. We're taking advantage of the assassination of Melissa Hortman in Minneapolis to say that our legislators need a secure underground parking space so they don't have to worry about what happened to Melissa Hortman, except that that happened at her house.
1: Exactly.
0: That happened at her home. But they're going to take full advantage of that so they can get their private offices. I mean, we're not even talking about parking here. Okay, maybe we would agree. Maybe we'd agree to compromise on the parking. Your own private office for 80 days every 2 years? Your own private office? Okay.
1: What an absolute joke.
0: A
1: bunch of prima donnas, if you ask me. Anyone that votes for this is a prima donna.
0: Well,
1: I mean, my goodness.
0: There you go. I thank you for the call. 775-5559. Remember, folks, we didn't have $6 million to backroll the school lunch debt, so that's turned into a referendum item. We didn't have $6 million for school lunch debt. We're having to go to a fund that already exists for $35 million for teacher bonuses because we're not going to increase the per pupil payment. And that's actually lowering the K-12 per pupil payment by the time we get done with it. More on that in a bit. Levi Bachmeyer, Superintendent of Public Instruction, will join us at 12:30 today. Okay. And then in the process, diverting some of that money to private schools. But we've got $152 million to build a new legislative wing in Bismarck. 775-5559. You're on KNOX on the Ryan Cunningham Show.
2: $152 million, and there's 54 counties in North Dakota.
0: 53.
2: That'd be almost, okay, well, it'd be close to like $3 million. That would just help out county roads, our highway departments. I mean, compared to an underground parking garage? I mean, my opinion, anyway. Goodbye.
0: Yeah, thank you for the call. Remember, it's not just a parking garage. It's also private offices for the legislators. Because they don't want to do work from their desk at the Capitol, where they do their testimony. They don't want to do their work right there. Okay, they go there, they have a place to be, they have workspace in the chambers of the House or the Senate, depending upon what branch you're in. Okay. So they have that set up, and that's where they do their work. And apparently they want to be able to leave that area and go to their own private office instead of be out there with their colleagues from the rest of the state. So we need $152 million to build a 330,000 square foot building, five stories, with underground secure parking for 80 days every 2 years. But we don't have the money for any of the other things that we talk about that are important, like teacher pay. What I mean, you know, North Dakota United jumped on this on these bonuses that we're going to talk about here at the bottom of the hour. They're all over that. It's like they won't say anything about this. Where is the opposition to this? Where are people standing up to say, listen, $152 million so you can be glorified celebrities in Bismarck for 80 days every 2 years? What happened to the service part of this job? Go out there, work from your desk in the Capitol building, build a wall, build a fence around the parking lot so you can be secure. I understand. I don't want people taking pot shots at you while you're going out to your car. Okay? So let's build a wall. Let's make sure it's secure. Hire a security guard. Hire many. But $152 million? Man. If you put this up to a vote of the people of North Dakota, they'd never go for it. 775-5559 is how you join us on it. Now, a couple of text messages. A texter writes, I plan to vote no on Measure 2. However, I need help understanding and best way to go on Measure 1. Can you explain the best way to go? So, Measure 1, if you're going to amend the North Dakota Constitution, not just a new law, but actually amend the Constitution, it would require a 60% supermajority vote of the people. Okay, not just 50% plus one, not a simple majority. Okay, now the reason I'm going to vote yes on Measure 1 is because it's become too easy to go out to the East Coast, get money, and from some liberal think tank in Washington, D.C., and then pay people to circulate petitions so you can gain ballot access to amend the Constitution. As long as we're going to allow that, we're going to have to make the standard a little bit higher. And so that's why I plan on voting yes. Under normal circumstances, I wouldn't vote yes, but this year I'm going to. And the reason why I'm going to is because I saw what took place with this school lunch bill, Measure 2. When I saw that, and I see how easy it is to buy access to the ballot, they went out and got money from a liberal think tank so that they could pay people to circulate the petitions. They didn't go circulate them themselves. They paid people to get the signatures. If it's that easy to get on the ballot, we've got to make it tougher to win. Now, a simple change to the century code, a simple state law, that's 50% plus one. That doesn't change. You still have the opportunity to do that. The number of signatures are lesser. It just doesn't go into the Constitution. The legislature has the opportunity to doctor that one up, so it's not as plain as a constitutional amendment. But in my thought process, if you're going to amend the North Dakota Constitution, you should be able to convince more than 60% of North Dakotans it's a good idea. Because you have to do that in the United States. Okay, if you're going to amend the Constitution in the U.S., you have a much higher threshold than that. It's the Constitution. It's the governing document of our state. Texter writes to 775-5559. Ryan, this parking lot has the quality of Leering Center written all over it. Another, then add lights, heat, etc. Didn't we elect a Republican majority? Another texter writes, are they going to be able to have hot plates in their private offices so they can eat? That goes back to remember when they were cooking raviolis because this, you couldn't take money from lobbyists anymore to pay for your meals. Texter writes, but Ryan, if the North Dakota legislature doesn't build a new building and spend all that extra money, what would they do with it? Save it? Refund checks? Fund major long-term projects? Build proper exchange at the airport? If you get a bonus of $900 million, you have to spend it, don't you? You know, how long is it before we get a referendum to say the earnings of the legacy fund every year come to us? Maybe we just don't let you spend it anymore. Maybe that's what we're going to have to do with the next referendum is here comes $894 million. I think I read the other day that there are 616,000 adults in North Dakota when I was doing some other math. So if I've got $894 million and I divide that by 616,000 adults, that's a check to you for $1,400. Okay, that's a check to you for $1,400 every 2 years. Now, I mean, that's every 2 years, but maybe we're going to have to start claiming some of the earnings on that legacy fund for ourselves. That, I mean, $152 million. Texter writes, I love that people are finally seeing this government versus the people. Another, Ryan, you've got to be kidding me. What a waste of taxpayer funding. Any legislature that votes for that needs to be voted out. Well, again, the story circulated, was it last night? It was yesterday. I must have missed it. It came from Western North Dakota. They have the concept put together. It's five stories, 343,000 square feet. And it would replace the parking lot just west of the Capitol. Okay. The study identifies security and space problems with the current setup. Lawmakers work from their chamber desks with no private office, park in an unsecured surface lot, and meet in rooms the study says are too small for ADA access and modern technology with only one exit door. One of the spokespeople said one of the things they've identified is a lack of parking on the grounds. There's a substantial lack of office space and parking space for employees and visitors. Okay, so that's what it is. Now, the study places the cost at $152.3 million, $130 million for construction. Randy Burkhardt, who's the committee chairperson, estimated the cost closer to $200 million. $200 million. If it's funded this session, they would start design work in 2027, complete by June of 2030. $150 to $200 million. 20%, over 20% of the earnings for the legacy fund for this biennium shot on a wing for the North Dakota legislature. I don't know, folks. I don't know. It's mind-boggling that there would be that kind of tone deafness in the legislature. Text writes, although I'm most likely voting yes on Measure 1 after this lunch fiasco, I was a no because I feel the measure made the ballot because no property tax was gaining traction. Yeah, I can understand that. But in the end, you know, it's going to be, I guess you can leave it the way it is. Let this thing pass with the meals, then go ahead and eliminate property taxes and the state will be in a world of hurt because they'll have to pay for the meals and there won't be any property taxes to backstop education. I don't want to know what your garbage fees look like at that point. Your water fees look like, your wheelage tax. Sometimes the devil you know is better than the devil you don't know. That kind of thing. Text writes, they seem to look at tax money like milk. If you don't use it soon enough, it will go bad. Another, this is what you get when you vote for Democrats. That's an interesting concept. This is what you get when you vote for Democrats. North Dakota would tell you they don't have any. Well, $152 million for a legislative wing. Not something I had on my bingo card. Let's go ahead and put it that way. Levi Bachmeyer is going to join us. He's the superintendent of the Department of Public Instruction for North Dakota. We're going to get into that coming up here in just a little bit. And we'll ask a couple of questions specifically about that bonus package that's been put together for teachers. A lot of those questions have been gaining some traction as of late. I don't know how many of you saw the story regarding Wayne Stengem, the former attorney general who has passed away, and Ray Holmberg. That story seems like it was very quiet. Seemed to come out over a weekend, and not a lot of people have talked about it. So here's the story on that, just so you know. And we're going to talk about this on the program today as well. It would appear Wayne Stengem, the attorney general at the time, lied to Homeland Security about the number of conversations he had with Ray Holmberg. He said he had one conversation with Ray Holmberg. Phone logs that have turned up have shown a number of calls between the two. It seems mostly from Ray Holmberg to Wayne Stengem, but not all. And that Wayne Stengem may have worked to keep a task force out of play back in 2015 when they were beginning to look into some things involving Ray Holmberg. Now, this information was released by Drew Wrigley. Drew Wrigley, the current attorney general for the state of North Dakota, released this information, and he says that it's a very damaging report. Meanwhile, Beth Stengem, who is the widow of Wayne Stengem, has decided to publicly criticize the current attorney general, Drew Wrigley, for trying to malign the legacy of Wayne Stengem. I bring it up today because of this, just so you know. Many of you are familiar with the idea that Wayne Stengem's email database was deleted upon his death. Okay? There were conversations in his staff, and a woman by the name of Liz Brocker was involved in those conversations where the phrase, "Wayne saved everything," was involved. And those emails were deleted. Two different people were involved in deleting those emails. So a massive cover-up seems to have taken place at the highest levels of North Dakota state government involving the former Senator Ray Holmberg. And here's the problem with all of that. Liz Brocker, who was involved in deleting those emails, currently has a job in the Burley County State's Attorney's Office. She is working in criminal justice for a state's attorney in North Dakota. Those emails were deleted at her behest, and now we found out that Wayne Stengem apparently lied to the Department of Homeland Security during that investigation. That's a shocking, shocking story that has come out, and very little traction. It seems as though we're willing to just let sleeping dogs lie, and Wayne Stengem has passed away, and we don't want to besmirch him, and so that's it. We're just done talking about this. This may be, folks, this may be the biggest cover-up in North Dakota state government history. We don't know what Wayne Stengem knew about Ray Holmberg. For those of you that aren't familiar with the Ray Holmberg story, Ray Holmberg was convicted for going overseas to Czechia or Chechia, the Czech Republic at the time, and paying for sexual contact with underage boys as part of a educational type trip. And so that came under heavy scrutiny. Ray Holmberg was convicted. He was sentenced to 10 years in jail. Now, he had a close personal relationship with Wayne Stengem. Wayne Stengem died, and it was an untimely death. And upon Wayne Stengem's death, the attorney general for the state of North Dakota had staff that deleted his email base. And a lot of those emails are gone, never to be found again. Now we find out that there might have been some lying going on to the Department of Homeland Security. We've got a real problem here. And this is North Dakota state government. Not New York, not California, North Dakota's state government. 775-5559 is how you join the program today. That's 775-5559. You're on KNOX and the Ryan Cunningham Show.
3: Didn't he, Ray Helmberg, make a comment to Stengem in one of his phone calls when he first got in trouble? Something to the effect of, I'm in real trouble here, Wayne.
0: I seem to remember that as well. Yes. Yeah. But I think it was a voicemail. I don't know that it was an actual conversation. I think it was a voicemail that he left for Wayne Stengem.
3: And wasn't that, was that ever deleted or was that ever brought up into conversation?
0: It was brought up as part of the investigation, but at the time, no email base to go on. These phone logs weren't produced, showing that there were more conversations. Remember, Wayne Stengem told the Department of Homeland Security he talked to Ray Holmberg once, just once.
3: Yeah. Yeah, you know, I mean, I know the guy is dead, but Wayne Stengem was in North Dakota politics for a very, very long time, right?
0: Mm-hmm.
3: And if he had anything to do with covering up Ray's criminal activity and problems that Ray had, what's to say that he didn't cover up a lot of other things that were going on? And so just because the guy is dead doesn't mean that he gets a pass from everything else that has happened in North Dakota politics. And if there's corruption and stuff going on, it deserves to be investigated whether the guy's dead or not.
0: Well, there's that, and I thank you for the call. The other reason why I bring this up, there are people that know. There are people that know. There were people that knew what was going on. There may be people in Grand Forks that knew what was going on. There were people in North Dakota state government that knew what was going on. And because we can't put them together, we don't know who to talk to. This is a huge cover-up, folks. It's a big, big cover-up. We've got more coming up next.
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5: We're seeing a cooling to the Brazilian real. You're listening to the American Ag Network. Good morning. I'm Susan Littlefield. Of course, we saw the soaring the past couple of days following election results, but the real has cooled off, which removes one source of support for U.S. soybean prices this week. The real rose 4.7% versus a dollar in the prior 2 days. There's no flash export sales to China this morning. And as of late, summery fall buying spree appears to be over. But remember, they were on holiday earlier this week. Now, if the USDA's crop estimates are in the fall by anything more than modest amounts on Friday, the U.S. supply-demand situation could start to look very tight for the beans. Trade estimates in 26-27 bean carryout average about 309 million bushels. That's down just 1 million from the USDA September estimate in a range of 245 to 378 million. Back to take a look at those numbers after this on the American Ag Network.
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5: December corn at 502 and a quarter is down 5 3/4. March drops 5.517 and a quarter. Jan beans 13.13 down 6 1/4. And May 13.23 and a quarter down 5 1/2. Soybean meal December 361.10 up 6.30. Oil December 68.03 down 188. Chicago wheat, December, 688, 16 and a quarter to the negative. Kansas City, December, 740 and a quarter, down 16. And Minneapolis, December, down 10, 709. October live cattle, 221.37, up 15. December, 223.35, that's down 75. October feeders, 339.02, down 147. November, 336.92, down 135. October lean hogs, 77.35, down 57. December, 69.42, down 95. Class 3 milk, October, 15.09, up 4. As November, 15.83, up 14. 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
7: A 17-year-old hurt in a two-vehicle crash last Friday in Bismarck has died from his injuries. Benjamin Moak was a passenger in a Chevy Equinox when the car was hit by a Nissan Infiniti, driven by 19-year-old Cameron Scheisler. 16-year-old Taylor Fisher was another passenger in the Chevy, also killed in the crash. The driver of the Chevy is a 15-year-old boy, and he's expected to make a full recovery. Scheisler was also hurt, but he's also expected to recover. The crash is being investigated, but it's being suspected that Scheisler was speeding. North Dakota agriculture producers are expected to receive an estimated $721 million this month in payments for the 2025 crop year under the Federal Agriculture Risk Coverage and Price Loss Coverage programs. The increased payments come from provisions in the Working Families Tax Cut Act that raised ARC and PLC reference prices by as much as 20%. The updated reference prices resulted in an increase of $456 million for North Dakota producers for the 2025 crop year, which is more than the $265 million that producers would have received without the law. The changes go into effect this month. A Minot mother spotted her son's stolen SUV driving down the road. The suspect took the vehicle from a gas station and drove it to a department store. The owner's mom recognized the SUV, followed the suspect, and then called police. Justin Peterson was arrested after an officer found him in the vehicle. He faces felony charges of motor vehicle theft and unlawful entry into a vehicle. For KNOX News, I'm Alex Carminati.
0: Our next update from Alex Carminati in the KNOX Newsroom is on the way, coming up at 102 News, the top, the bottom, and when it breaks, here on News Radio 1310 KNOX, 103.3, 107.9 FM, KNOXradio.com, the app. It is 12:33. The KNOX CL Infoot 5-day forecast from staff meteorologist Mark Ewens. Variably sunny, 68 today, northwesterlies up to 18, then fair tonight, drop to 46, light west winds and a sun cloud mix Thursday with a high of 66 degrees. Sunny and 70 for a daytime high on Friday. Saturday, sunny, a warm 79, maybe 80 in the southern part of North Dakota. Then on Sunday, dry and a cooler 60. And, well, things turning around next week when it comes down to the precipitation outlook. We'll talk more about that later. Currently, it's 63. Weather throughout the hour. 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We are joined here at 12:30 by Levi Bachmeyer, the superintendent of public instruction for the state of North Dakota. And Superintendent Bachmeyer, welcome to the program. Thank you for joining us today.
8: Hey, good afternoon. Thanks so much for having me.
0: All right, let's talk about, just in general first, the thoughts that you had about the bonus structure or stipend structure, whatever we're calling it, when it comes down to legislation that was introduced on Monday for teachers in North Dakota. You've seen that. Obviously, it's been at play for a while. I know when we talked with Representative Nathy on Monday, he had mentioned that he'd been working on it for a bit. How much input did you have on that, and how long have you been working with him, if at all, to try to bring that to fruition?
8: Yeah, months is the short answer, and I'm really grateful for Representative Nathy's leadership. I mean, this has been a collaborative conversation between, you know, him, myself, other legislative leaders, the governor's office. You know, Governor Armstrong has been involved. He's committed to putting this in his budget recommendation to the legislature later this fall. So, you know, I'm a big believer that education is a team sport. And I think for those of us working, you know, in the Capitol, we recognize that the teacher shortage is a huge and critical problem. I'm seeing it in all of the schools that I'm visiting across the state. And so we need to do something. And so this has been in the works for a while. And I'm glad we were able to roll it out and already get such a positive reception. But really, you know, why are we doing this is kids deserve great teachers, and we need to get more educators in our classrooms. Pay does not solve every problem, but when you're making 20% less than someone else who holds a bachelor's degree, when we're ranked 41st in pay, this is not a silver bullet solution, but it's a problem that we have to solve. And I think that this is one really great way to help move the needle and get more teachers in these empty classrooms.
0: Let's talk about that reception, because I've done a fair amount of scanning on social media. Every time I've seen an article from a different news agency in North Dakota that's been shared on social media, I've decided to pour through some of the comments, and there are some interesting things that have come up there. One that I wanted to ask you about, I saw just this morning from a former teacher, and that former teacher said, sure, pay is an issue, but if you don't fix the classroom climate that's going on in North Dakota right now, pay's not going to help. They seem to believe that there are real issues with discipline. There are issues with kids not doing what they're supposed to do when they're in their classrooms. And no amount of money can fix that. They're asking for some better discipline coming from kids. And not only that, but maybe tough choices when it comes down to kids not listening in school. What are your thoughts about that component of trying to keep teachers in the classroom?
8: Yeah, I mean, there's two sides of this issue, right? It's making sure that the job is sustainable and the working conditions are sustainable and compensation. So, like I said, this isn't a silver bullet. That's a lot harder for the legislature to fix, though. I mean, that comes down to leadership, and money can't buy leadership. We need administrators who back teachers up, who have high expectations, who don't tolerate behavior that is unacceptable or, you know, takes away from the learning experience of other students. So, I mean, my short response to that is I couldn't agree more, but I don't view that as an either or thing. I think it's a both and. I think we can do more to raise the compensation of this noble profession that makes less money than other people who have a bachelor's degree. And we should be talking about all of those things, but that's a lot harder that's a much harder problem to solve from the state capitol. That's work that I have to do with superintendents and principals all across our state to make sure that we have school environments that are sustainable. But you can't appropriate money to solve that. That takes leadership, and you can't buy leadership. That just takes work. So yes, this is a both and topic for sure.
0: So Superintendent Bachmeier, do I understand you correctly in saying that right now principals and superintendents have the tools to fix problems with discipline in the classrooms in their schools, or do they need the tools to fix problems with discipline in their classrooms?
8: I haven't yet. I mean, I've visited almost 60 schools. People have brought this up. I think this is a shared belief by many educators in the classroom, retired, you know, people working in administration. No one has said, hey, I don't have the tools, or I need the policy, or I need the money to do these things. So if people have ideas on what that looks like, I'm all ears. But what people can't do is grow money on trees, and with property tax caps and, you know, our state funding formula, you know, Bismarck, the capital, you know, really controls teacher pay now for all of our school districts. So I can understand how I can be helpful working with the legislature to solve that problem. I'm not saying that there isn't something that the state can do, but that's really going to come down to local leadership. And if people have ideas on how the department or the legislature can be helpful with that, let's have that conversation. But we have a lot of local control in North Dakota. So I haven't been hearing, you know, I can't address discipline without, you know, the legislature's help. That hasn't come up. And so that's not to say that there aren't ideas, but teacher pay and our school boards they don't like taxing people. But they also want great teachers in the classroom. So I'm all ears if people have ideas on what that looks like. But I think you can't solve the teacher pay issue without the legislature. I think there are a lot of things that we can do working together across school districts in North Dakota to make sure that our learning environments are sustainable, and that, you know, one student isn't denying, you know, other students a quality education by being disruptive.
0: All right. Before I take a couple of calls, another situation that's come up. So Representative Nathy explained the math to us on this, and he said that the earnings from this Common Schools Trust Fund typically go right to the K-12 per pupil payment. Now 10% of that will go directly to teachers because, as he said, the money wasn't getting to teachers when it went out in the per pupil payment. With private school teachers being able to take advantage of this, It seems as though there's no new money here at all. The money is coming from the Common Schools Trust Fund and was going to go to the K-12 per pupil payment anyway. And now some of that money is going to be diverted to private schools. I have a question about the constitutionality of that. It's really hard to argue that pay to teachers in private schools isn't supporting a sectarian school, which is clearly outlined in Section 5 of Article 8. So how do we go about getting around the idea that you're not supporting private schools by sending public dollars to private school teachers?
8: I think the same reason the primary residence tax credit is not considered to run afoul of our Constitution's gift clause. We're putting money directly in the hands of teachers. We're not setting up a separate system. This is not a voucher system. I think this is much more like the fact that we have students in our private schools who are able to get free and reduced meals from the federal government because those private schools play by those same rules. So, I mean, to say that there's no government money going into private schools, it's not correct. But what's fair? How are we nurturing our system? Our system is focused on public schools. I think this is more like school meals, more like the primary residence tax credit than vouchers. I supported the Governor Armstrong's veto of that bill last session. I don't think that that was right. I don't think that it was fair. But I don't think you can paint these two policies with the same brush. This is about elevating the profession of educators. I mean, look, if I had my way, would I probably limit it to just public school teachers? You know, probably. But I think it's a fair point to say we just want to elevate the profession overall. And there are a lot of really hardworking teachers in our private schools as well. So I think it's an important conversation to have. And I have no doubt that the legislature will debate that during when they come together in Bismarck this winter. I think that that's a good debate to have. But the fact of the matter is we have to move the needle on teacher pay in North Dakota. We were in the mid-20s not all that long ago. We're now in the 40s. We have to do better. This is not a silver bullet solution, but I do think that it's a meaningful and bold and different idea to try to get dollars, cut through the bureaucracy, and get it directly in the hands of teachers.
0: 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You're on KNOX with Superintendent of Public Instruction Levi Bachmeyer.
9: Thank you for taking my call. Mr. Bachmeyer, just kind of wondering, for anybody that's worked in a field of working with kids for the last, say, 30 years, and but they're retiring from their current position, how do they get into the teaching realm? Because, you know, the person has an advanced degree, a master's degree, but to get into the teaching realm, you still need certification. I can go teach at a college, but I can't go teach at a high school. How do I go about doing that, and who would I talk to? I'll hang up and listen.
0: Yeah, well, thank you for the call. Go

0: into this noble profession, we need more teachers. You know, we have empty classrooms all across our state. I was just up in the Northeast not that long ago in Grand Forks. They were talking about the inability to hire math teachers. So it was a little bit west of there a few weeks before in Nelson County, and they have no science teacher. Kids are taking courses when they should be dissecting cats and using Bunsen burners. They're having to take online courses. So we need more teachers. We need more teachers. It's the highlight of my day hearing someone wants to join us. So please reach out to ESPB, and I'm sure they would be delighted to help you.
1: Another criticism that has come up, and again, our guest is Levi Bachmeyer, the superintendent of public instruction for the state of North Dakota. Another item that's come up in a lot of comments has been, why play games with this when we could just increase the per pupil payment? Now, some of that was answered by Representative Nathy, but the simple fact of the matter is the governor with $894 million in earnings on the legacy fund coming in for this biennium has said no increase in the per pupil payment. And so we're going to a place that has always been the per pupil payment to get money that's not new to say that we're raising pay for teachers. There are some parts of that math that don't math. Now, I understand we're getting it directly to the teachers, but people are asking, what's wrong with just telling the schools, here's an increase in the per pupil payment, pay the teachers with it? Why can't we do that and keep it simple?
0: Well, I think why choose? We have a ton of resources in North Dakota, thanks to the oil industry, thanks to our hardworking citizens. I mean, on a revenue per citizen basis, we're one of the highest states in the country. So I think to say that this has to be an either or is sort of a false choice. I couldn't agree with you more. The funding formula has not kept up with inflation. That is something that needs to change. I think, you know, I talk about a back to basics approach in our schools. I think the legislature needs to follow that same agenda. And that involves funding your priorities. And that's making sure that our K-12 funding formula keeps up with inflation. But I think we need to turn over more rocks than just the funding formula. We have to look at creative ways to move up the rankings in teacher salaries, because if we don't, and talk about all the things we were talking about before with behaviors and working conditions, our students are not going to have the teachers that they deserve. And our students deserve, they get a good education in North Dakota. I believe we can provide the very, very best. So I think to say that this has to be an either or, this is one of the most foundational obligations that a state government has to its citizens, is a quality educational system. So I say yes to conversations about increasing our per pupil payment and having it keep up with inflation, and putting together a package that will ensure the Common Schools Trust Fund is growing faster than inflation. The per pupil payment has not kept up with inflation. I think we need to find a variety of funding streams to ensure that, just like all citizens are struggling with affordability right now, that teachers are not going backwards when it comes to inflation. So I think it's a false choice, honestly. Both of those things are important.
1: Superintendent Bachmeyer, thank you for the time today. We appreciate it.
0: Hey, thanks for having me.
1: Levi Bachmeyer, the superintendent of public instruction for the state of North Dakota, joining us here today on the Ryan Cunningham Show. A couple of text messages that came in before we started the conversation. Texter writes, if private school teachers are required to have a North Dakota teaching license, they should be able to apply for the bonus. The money is not going directly to the private school, but rather the hardworking teachers at all of our schools. And we're going to have more and more of this that comes forward. And I'm just going to go ahead and hit it with the axe right away. There's no way you can argue that allowing private school teachers to take advantage of this is not supporting sectarian schools. Now, I disagree with Superintendent Bachmeyer. I believe this is unconstitutional. We can go ahead and say, well, we're slipping it to the teachers in one pocket, so it's just to the teachers at the private schools. I'm sorry, that's not going to pass constitutional muster. When you choose to teach at a private school, there are some things you choose that you think are better than the public school. You know, we can have that conversation, too. If you want me to pit the teachers of private and public schools against each other, I can do that. Because private schools recruit on, we have better discipline. We have better morals. Our students are more well-adjusted. Our students achieve more. We have less problems than the public schools. Private schools tell you that story over and over again to get you to enroll. Well, that means you're dealing with less then, if you're a teacher at a private school, than your public school counterparts. So your public school counterparts should

0: get this money first. Because as you've just said, as a private school, your kids do better, your families are more well-adjusted, you have less discipline problems, you have less problems with special needs students, you've got better and less all at the same time. Those two things you can't just compare as apples and apples when you take your school and compare it as something very different to the public school. Now, if you want to have that debate, let's have it. That won't work out well for the private schools in the end. More on the way.
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0: Welcome back to the Ryan Cunningham Show. Texter writes, private schools usually have smaller class sizes as well, which could provide more one-on-one instruction for the students. I think that's a big problem for private schools that are going to say our teachers deserve this stipend as well. I don't know if the legislature is even going to go for it, to tell you the absolute truth. There's so much automatic hate against against public schools and the legislature in the first place. But if you're a private school and you're recruiting on the idea that our kids are better, we only get good kids, we get great families, you don't have the type of problems working here. If we're recruiting on that, then you can't turn around and say teaching's teaching, because the two just aren't the same at that point. So to lump them all together into one team, one fight, I don't think that would stand up if you got inside a conversation, teacher versus teacher. Now, maybe they're going to play nice on this one so everybody gets the stipend. But I think if we really got down to the meat and potatoes of it, you'd probably find some differences in opinion. 775-5559, you're on KNOX on the Ryan Cunningham Show.
1: I'm Super Dave, so I called earlier, but I'm on my bike, so I didn't want to burden you with all that noise. Quick question. He mentioned twice that teachers holding a bachelor's degree are not making equivalent pay to other individuals out there working that hold a bachelor's degree. Did I hear that correctly?
0: Yes, and that fact is actually brought up as part of the press conference and has been sold as one of the selling processes to this in a lot of interviews already.
1: And my problem statement with that is they don't work a full man year. The hours, an average man year is 2080 hours. Teacher's man year is 1544 man hours. So they're working three quarters of the year, and they're making, coming out of college, they're making $29 an hour right out of college, which is a pretty lucrative pay scale for somebody with little experience coming right out of school. So we're not comparing apples to apples. We're comparing apples to something different. The second thing is he was talking, he kept on going back and mentioning, you know, well, it's, it, you know, we need to get an equivalent pay. And by all means, we pay our teachers more. But you elaborated on the greatest subject here, and that is whenever you have a company or lead a team, money is not always the driving force for them being retained. Satisfaction and quality of life are usually the two biggest concerns. And what I hear teachers saying across the nation is they're no longer able to teach. They're having just control the classroom because of the amount of the disruption.
0: Absolutely. I'm up against that. I thank you for the call. I'm up against it because I have to take my last break before I get to the hour. But we can definitely elaborate that on the other side, or on that on the other side, because I saw that in a number of social media comments as well. Money's money and money matters. But the war that you're up against in the classroom right now against disruption may not be turned around because of this money. And the superintendent said something that was rather interesting about that disruption. More of that on that next.
2: 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And it matters here. 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
13: ABC News, I'm Michelle Franzen. The special prosecutor overseeing the Cornell University case has opened a criminal investigation into the sexual assault allegations. Following new details, ABC's Aaron Katursky has more.
14: Weeks after Jane Doe reported her alleged 2024 fraternity house assault, videos obtained by ABC News show Chi Phi members who were in the house that night but not involved in the group sex telling Cornell University police they heard it was all consensual.
15: What people were saying was that there was like multiple consenting adults in this room.
16: There is a consensual act that took place.
13: Sailors on board the USS Abraham Lincoln expected to dock tomorrow in Southern California following a record 10-month deployment. ABC News has confirmed 8 crew members on board attempted suicide since the start of that deployment tied to the Iran war. Tropical storm Isaias has formed in the warm waters off eastern Mexico. It could become a first hurricane of the Atlantic season. This is ABC News. In Arizona, a court of appeals overturned the sentence of a man convicted in the fatal shooting of a driver during a road rage dispute, ruling that the sentencing judge was overly influenced by artificial intelligence.
17: In the punishment phase of Gabriel Paul Horcasita's trial, the victim spoke to the court. Kind of.
18: I was able to be digitally regenerated to share it with you today.
17: AI-generated Chris Pelkey forgave his killer, and Judge Todd Lang was moved.
19: I feel that that was genuine, obvious forgiveness of Mr. Horcasitas.
17: The appeals court says two moved. Gabriel Paul Horcasitas' conviction stands. His 10-and-a-half-year prison sentence has been overturned. Jim Ryan, ABC News.
13: Another Nobel Prize announced, this time in chemistry. 2 chemists have been awarded this year's prize for their work on molecules, namely how to separate 2 of them when they appear to be mirror images of each other, but really aren't. In northern Poland, authorities say a 19-year-old at a vocational school attacked a fellow student. Michelle Franz and ABC.
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20: A 34-year-old Fargo man has pleaded guilty to stealing over $52,000 from the Social Security Administration. Zachary Femling appeared in U.S. District Court in Bismarck on a felony charge for stealing government property. Court documents say Femling falsely collected his deceased relative's Social Security disability insurance benefits and used them from August 2021 to January 2026. He did not inform the Social Security Administration of his relative's death, and he'll be sentenced next January in Bismarck. North Dakota's special legislative session last month cost roughly $220,000. Governor Kelly Armstrong called the special session in an effort to fully ban natural and synthetic kratom products. Lawmakers met September 2nd through the 4th, and expenses include lawmakers' daily pay, lodging, mileage, and temporary session employee salaries. The legislature banned synthetic kratom products while allowing and regulating natural kratom. Fargo voters rejected a ballot measure Tuesday that would have changed the city's form of government from an at-large city commission to a ward-based city council. The measure failed 56% to 44%, with 10,888 total votes recorded. A simple majority was needed for approval. 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
0: Our next update from Alex Carminati in the KNOX Newsroom is on the way, coming up at 1:30. 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The KNOX CL Linfoot five-day forecast on National Chocolate-Covered Pretzel Day. That's a thing, I guess. Variably sunny, high of around 68. We'll see northwesterlies at 18. Fair tonight will drop to 46, light west winds. And then on Thursday, a sun cloud mix in 66. Fairly sunny on Friday, warmer 70. Sunny in 79 on Saturday. And on Sunday, dry in 60. Currently at 64. Weather throughout the hour. 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

0: You know, you're hearing the story today out of the KNOX newsroom regarding the vote in Fargo. I find that story interesting, not to compare and contrast commission-style government, which they have in Fargo, versus council-style government that we have in Grand Forks. The interesting part about that is, I think Alex said something like 10,800 people voted in that election, somewhere along that way. Now, think about this. Fargo is three times the size of Grand Forks in population. And we can't get more than 10,000 people to go out to the polls and vote on how Fargo's going to be governed. They've got five people representing the entire city in Fargo. I think most of us would probably say that's not enough people. Wards or no wards, five people just is not a big enough cross-section for what goes on in the city of Fargo to really get the viewpoints and opinions of the entire city on the record. You know, seven in Grand Forks, I think, does the job. Now, we can argue about what they've done, pilots and all that kind of thing. I mean, we can do that, okay? But, you know, the idea is that you got seven in Grand Forks, and what is that? You know, 60,000 people divide by seven. That's one for every, what, about 9,500 people, something like that, okay? In Fargo, you got, what, 180,000 people and five people? That's it. And that doesn't include in Fargo, that includes the mayor. Here, it would be eight because you've got seven and then you've got the mayor. So, I don't know. I mean, I'm not here to say Fargo should have better government, less government, more government. Fargo can handle Fargo problems. You know, there's a certain amount of that. But it's just, boy, they only got 10,800 people out to the polls to decide a big deal about how they're going to be governed in the future. Okay? Now, a texter writes, one of the TV stations was saying that turnout was busy. Turnout was a little over 10,000, less than 1% turnout. Yeah. The TV stations in Fargo wanted you to believe this was an earth-shattering vote. Oh, this is a big deal. And Fargo didn't give a rip. The city just didn't care. So, yeah, they're all, but, and you know, here's the thing. We've got to promote it, right? And we're going to have the returns tonight. We're the TV station. We're going to be all over each other to get the returns on this one coming up at night and the analysis. It's a vote that matters. Just like, you know, what are we, about 15, 20 minutes from hearing the most important election in American history? That should be just a couple minutes away. 775-5559. You're on KNOX and the Ryan Cunningham Show.
1: Yeah, that was a little bit of a head-scratcher because with ward representation, you're obviously going to get more effective I guess I can't say more effective, but you're obviously going to get a better swath for the intended area, right? Because you got to divvy it up then by wards instead of just a straight county or a straight type of commission vote. But anyway, the reason why I called it was because you were talking about the Smalley gangs yesterday for a second.
0: Mm-hmm.
1: Have you seen the breaking story in the last hour or so? So not only now is Minneapolis, St. Paul dealing with Somali gangs, the FBI and I think it's Department of Justice or Homeland Security just arrested an 18-year-old after a 21-month investigation for plotting a mass casualty event at the Mall of America.
0: Yeah, I saw that. Was planning on trying to kill 30 to 60 people at the Mall of America.
1: Yeah, so, you know, just another day in Minneapolis, I guess.
0: Yeah, I thank you for the call. I don't know what they're going to do in I don't know what they're going to do in Minneapolis to get control of this. Clearly, what's happened is there are, and folks, there's no getting around this. You can call me a racist if you want to, whatever the case. Do your worst. Clearly, the United States has brought people into the country that don't care for the United States. Now, I know I'll be branded racist and all the rest of the things. I don't care if those people are white, brown, black, whatever the case may be. I don't know. I don't care if they're from West Africa or East Africa or Eastern Europe or Western Europe or whatever. What we have done is we have brought a group of people into the United States that seems to not like the United States. We've brought in the possibility of terror. That's right in front of us today with this particular case. Sheikh Dune Abdullahi, Abdullahi, I believe it is. Sheikh Dune Abdullahi Muhammad, charged with plotting a mass casualty attack in support of ISIS at the Mall of America. It's supposed to happen later this month. I mean, here's the thing, right? Teachers' convention is coming up. So Mall of America is going to be busy. Because teachers' convention is what, October 21st, 22nd, 23rd, somewhere in there. So later this month is a prime time for visitors at Mall of America because kids are out of school. So if kids are out of school, you're going to take them to Nickelodeon Universe and the roller coasters and all the things. There's a reason why later this month was the target for this one. We got a problem. Minneapolis has a problem. I don't know how they go about solving it. With their current leadership, I certainly don't know how they go about solving it. 775-5559, you're on KNOX on the Ryan Cunningham Show.
2: Ryan, if you will allow me to put my ignorance on full display once again.
0: Sure.
2: Okay. The ward versus at-large thing, and I'll just make a quick statement and then hang up and listen to your answer.
0: Okay.
2: I don't see the difference in any of those because let's say that Dana Sandy all of a sudden wanted snowmobiles on the Greenway and all the others didn't. His ward would still not be allowed to have snowmobiles on the Greenway. So I guess my point is, what is the benefit of having a ward system over an at-large system? And now, if you will excuse me, I will just calm down and get back to work.
0: Fair enough. Thank you for the call. Calm down and get back to work. I like it. So two things that come up with council style government and ward system. Number one, in a commission style system like Fargo has right now, it is 100% at large. Okay. So it's possible, unlikely, but possible that all four of the commissioners, along with the mayor, are from North Fargo. So if you're sitting down on 52nd Avenue South in Fargo and you have a problem in your neighborhood, there's no one is directly tied to solving your problem because their votes are going to come in from all over the city of Fargo. They don't have to worry about their ward electing them. Whereas if they're from a ward, they have to serve their ward. Okay? They have to make sure that they're serving the people that send them to the commission or to the council. That would be one advantage. Now, the other advantage is that in a commission-style system, you don't have a heavy mayor. The mayor really is only supposed to vote if it's 2-2 because the mayor votes last. In a council-style government, it passes the council, it goes to Mayor Bochensky. He has the chance to either approve it or veto it, and then the council gets a second crack at it. There's only one look in commission style, because if the mayor kills it, the mayor kills it, and there's no redress. There's no way to bring it back. Those are some of the reasons why council-style government's looked at as the advantage. Now, I'm not saying that it's better, but those are the sales points behind it. 775-5559, you're on KNOX on the Ryan Cunningham Show. Hi there.
3: I don't want to beat an old horse to death, you know, here, but the thing about the thing in Minneapolis, all that's going on, you know, they got really pissy because Trump sent to get all that, you know, cleaned up the best he could, and now everybody's going, oh my God, they're going to shoot us, they're going to do everything, and you know what? What do you want? What do you people want? You know, that he tried to round up what he did, and some of it was probably pretty bad what they did, but on the other hand, they tried to get this under control. Look at what's going on in the countries over there. right now there's rioting going on over in some of those other countries because the students are pissed off over all kinds of stuff. I mean, what do they want? Do they want us just to sit back and say, okay, go ahead, shoot everybody. We're going to let you run holy terror over the United States, and you don't even want to be here. You hate us anyway. I mean, what do they want him to do? That's my question.
0: Yeah, thank you for the call. So what went on in Minneapolis with illegal immigration is not quite the same as this issue. It's just worth mentioning that we have to separate these two. I'm not saying that President Trump didn't try to fix this problem, but the roundups that you're referring to had to do with those that were in the country illegally. There are many of these individuals that are involved in this gang style stuff that's going on that are in the country legally. They could not be rounded up because they're actually here legally. Refugee status brought them here. They illegally immigrated to the United States, whatever the case may be. So the point's valid. And whenever the president brings up third world countries, the values therein, that type of thing, he's immediately branded as a racist. But I got to tell you, folks, the gang style stuff that went on outside of Eden Prairie High School, I attributed that to gangs. You can say it's Somali gangs. That's fine. But that could have been the Latin Kings. That could have been the Bloods. That could have been the Crips, because gang violence is gang violence. And then the shooting that took place the next night at a gas station or a couple of nights later. This story today about a planned mass casualty event at Mall of America involving Sheikh Dune Abdullahi Muhammad planning to kill 30 to 60 people later this month. You're targeting, in my mind, now this is just, I'm going there. I don't have the evidence to go there, but I'm going there. You're targeting a teachers' convention crowd or a Halloween crowd that was suggested by a text messenger. One way or another, you're targeting kids. And that's in support of ISIS. That's next level. That's beyond the gang stuff. Okay, that's beyond the gang stuff. And now I don't know what the heritage is of Sheikh Dune Abdullahi Muhammad. I'm not going to guess either, because could be Syrian, could be East African, could be someplace else in the Middle East. I mean, I don't know. So I'm not going to take a guess at that. But the fact of the matter is, this story to me is much bigger than the gangs shooting at each other. The gangs were shooting at each other. The targets were the other gang. That happens in the United States all the time. Not saying it's right, but it happens all the time. In my mind, this guy was targeting kids. Lots of them. This is a whole new ballgame today. 775-5559. 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
4: Yeah, Ryan, I know what we're going to say about this, or what other people are going to say, including me, is going to get posted all over the rants, raves, and reviews by all the soy boy beta males who are perfectly fine being replaced in their own country, but I won't let that happen. Deport them all. I don't want them in this country. You can see statistically they cannot behave. This whole Somalian invasion has been nothing but bad for America, and you can call me a racist, and that's okay. I'd rather be racist than dead. This is our country. We need to start, you know, actually taking heed and holding our politicians accountable for allowing these people to be here. And I would suggest everybody protect yourself. Do not be a sitting duck. Do not let these people gun you down and kill you. Everybody should exercise their Second Amendment and carry daily to prevent people and monsters like this from attacking you and your family, your loved ones, your friends, your neighbors. They are invaders in our country. I don't want to accept them. I don't want to eat their food. I don't want to experience their culture. I don't want to breathe the same air as them. They should move back to their homeland where they belong, because they clearly haven't snapped out of the gang warfare. And anybody who's defending them and goes, well, I love my Somali neighbors, that's great. I'll buy you a one-way plane ticket so you can go tag along with them. And the only advice I'll give them when they get off the airplane is grab an AK and duck, buddy. That's your life now.
0: Thank you for the call. 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
5: Yeah, Ryan, we've got to remember that the Somali nationals here are here under a TPS, Temporary Protective Status. That was actually relieved back in early of 2026 when Secretary Noem was still on board with DHS. So they are moving out back to their own country where they really should be, because they don't want to assimilate. You have some that as soon as they break any law, they lose that same eligibility. So if they're out there breaking any laws whatsoever, they can be deported at that point. So the hard part now is, you know, CIS is still not able to get into Minneapolis and effectively remove them because of all the toxic empathy they have out there in that city. Mahmoud, he is an ISIS supporter and actually tried traveling back to the ISIS caliphate or actually to Al-Shabaab to take some training before he ran into this opportunity that he was going to take. Luckily, we've been tracking him since 2024, and of course, the plot was foiled. But this isn't the only one, Ryan. And we've been saying this, those of us in the federal government and in border security and counterterrorism have been saying this for years now. When that border was opened, all of your terrorists saw the green light and they infiltrated the United States. You've got a lot of them here. The numbers are staggering. You need to do, just like the last caller said, you need to prepare yourself. Put yourself in a position where if you have to fight, you can fight. And understand that they are wanting to die because in their eyes, they're going to move on to 72 virgins. I say, yeah, if that's what they want to do, send them early.
0: I thank you for the call. Like I said about this particular story today, this one I think hits larger than the gang violence that was talked about over the course of the weekend. I'm not saying gang violence should be downplayed. The other piece of good news is that they were able to put this together after apparently there was months of planning that was going on in this, and they've got one person. Here's another thing that we can bring up about this story today. For those of you just joining us, again, federal authorities have charged Sheikh Noon Abdullahi Muhammad plotting a mass casualty attack in support of ISIS. At Mall of America later this month, he wanted to kill 30 to 60 people. Now, that much planning. Just going to ask, in support of ISIS, you know, I'm picking some of the things out of this, okay? Months of planning in support of ISIS. Do you think he was the only one? You think they got the one person that was working on this? You know, our number is 775-5559. I got to tell you, I mean, I've been kicking around the opportunity, the teachers' convention coming up. Usually when we get the teachers' convention, I've been at the sports game for like 8-9 weeks. And it's time to kind of reconnect with the kids and that type of thing. So I try to take a couple of days off and hang out with them and that, you know, do that kind of stuff that's going on. They put the Cushman Classic on teachers' convention, which I just for the record, I'm not a big fan of that change. I'm not a big fan of Central and Red River playing at the end of the year. I would rather they play in September when we've got some pretty decent weather instead of wait till the end of October. But that's an aside. I kick around, hey, I might take a couple of days off, hang out with the kids. Where might we go? My son loves the Lego store, right? I mean, there are things about MOA and the Twin Cities that jump right up there. But I don't know if I'll do that. My brother lives in Bismarck. It might be easier. He's got kids. It might be easier to go that way. And I mean, you take the Twin Cities and you move them out of your lexicon here. My kids could be there that day. And there's a lot of people around here who might be in the Twin Cities for Teachers Convention. It could be your kids that are there that day. 775-5559. You're on KNOX and the Ryan Cunningham Show.
6: Well, first I want to address what's going on over in France that's been mentioned. It's not about schools. It's communists and Muslims. Look at the pictures of the people that are doing a lot of the damage, the majority of them. Do they look like French Europeans? That's all I'm saying, people. Look at the videos. Do they look like French Europeans? As far as this, I wonder if this guy got any fraud money. You know, these terrorists need money to plan these operations and to carry them out. I wonder if any of the billions and billions, I'm talking to you, Kim Jong-un, over in Minnesota, and go on, the billions of fraud in the state of Minnesota, We've heard about how some of it's been shipped overseas. Has some of it been shipped to some of these terrorists here in America to help them fund their projects? And I think it was you or some of the, maybe it was Jen, the toxic empathy, this continuing thing where these people, Minneapolis, St. Paul is the ultimate example of show how virtuous they are to let themselves get shot, robbed, neighborhoods taken over, carjacked, and go on and on. When are we going to call a Muhammad a Muhammad and tell the truth about what's going on?
0: I don't know. I don't know when we'll have the opportunity to tell the truth. I mean, well, this clearly, you know, this, but you know, this back and forth, let's go ahead and strip it down to its base alloy. Lots of people can throw different labels on this and some will be criticized and some will not. But after today, can't we just say ISIS is operating in the United States? I mean, we can say that, right?
6: Well, yeah. Well, when you let 12 million people come into the country over 4 years and they were not a bunch of men and women, young men and women married with three kids, it was millions of military age males came into the America under Joe Biden. Let me repeat the key phrase there.
0: Well,
6: military age males.
0: Barack Obama actually is where they kind of got their start there too.
6: Well, yeah, so. But you know, but I'm talking about the recent past.
0: Sure.
6: The Middle East, Northern Africa, all across Asia. These people, these were Chinese pouring across the border. We're just fortunate. It hasn't been as bad as this. And yet what gets me is, and I'll close with this. I think it was on the radio, I was saying, or somebody else. We have people in Minneapolis and St. Paul. ICE will attempt to arrest someone who came in the country illegal, raped and or murdered an American woman, and these blue-haired, nose-ring liberal women are sitting there saying, don't arrest him, and they help him to escape. It is insanity.
0: Well, and then you hear about this. I thank you for the call. Then you hear about this plot. And I wonder if anybody who was down there protesting rethinks their position after hearing about something like this. It's scary. Yeah, this story today about a possible shooting at Mall of America later this month, it's absolutely scary. It's a scary deal. We've got more coming up next.
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19: A 17-year-old hurt in a two-vehicle crash last Friday in Bismarck has died from his injuries. Benjamin Moak was a passenger in a Chevy Equinox when the car was hit by a Nissan Infiniti, driven by 19-year-old Cameron Scheisler. 16-year-old Taylor Fisher was another passenger in the Chevy, also killed in the crash. The driver of the Chevy is a 15-year-old boy, and he's expected to make a full recovery. Scheisler was also hurt, but he's also expected to recover. The crash is being investigated, but it's being suspected that Scheisler was speeding. North Dakota agriculture producers are expected to receive an estimated $721 million this month in payments for the 2025 crop year under the federal agriculture risk coverage and price loss coverage programs. The increased payments come from provisions in the Working Families Tax Cut Act that raised ARC and PLC reference prices by as much as 20%. The updated reference prices resulted in an increase of $456 million for North Dakota producers for the 2025 crop year, which is more than the $265 million that producers would have received without the law. The changes go into effect this month. A Minot mother spotted her son's stolen SUV driving down the road. The suspect took the vehicle from a gas station and drove it to a department store. The owner's mom recognized the SUV, followed the suspect, and then called police. Justin Peterson was arrested after an officer found him in the vehicle. He faces felony charges of motor vehicle theft and unlawful entry into a vehicle. For KNOX News, I'm Alex Carminati.
0: Our next update from Alex Carminati in the KNOX Newsroom is on the way, coming up at 2:02. 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The KNOX CL Linfoot 5-day forecast from staff meteorologist Mark Ewens on Propane Day. Gotta love some propane. Variably sunny, 68 today, northwest at least 18. 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Okay. Tonight, fair skies, low of 46, light west winds, then a sun cloud mix on Thursday, and a high of 66. Warming up to 70 with fairly sunny skies on Friday. Saturday, sunny, 79. Sunday, dry and a cooler 60. Currently, it's 64. Weather throughout the hour, Mark Ewens forecast and severe weather information first. 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Texter on the Ray Holmberg-Wayne Stengem story, which we talked about this back in the noon hour for those of you that weren't with us. It's almost kind of interesting that we scheduled this press conference on this teacher bill, a teacher bonus bill for Monday, when the story about Wayne Stengem having many more conversations with Ray Holmberg than he told the Department of Homeland Security about was coming out over the weekend. There's even something to that, too, isn't there? But a texter writes, Ryan, what really makes me mad about this is the continuing cover-up of this despicable behavior. The fact that this occurred in the first place is bad on its own. But to have other government officials cover it up and continue to cover it up really pisses me off. Where is the shred of decency we should expect from not just government officials, but any regular person that sees this and calls the cops 5 seconds later? So, again, Wayne Stengem dies, and it was an unexpected death. And his staff, led by Liz Brocker, goes in and deletes his email file. All of his emails deleted. Because, as we heard, Wayne Stengem saved everything, according to his staff. And in two different incidents, his emails were deleted. Liz Brocker was a part of that, and she's currently working in the Burleigh County State's Attorney's Office, at least at last report. She got a job. She had to leave her job at state government when she was outed for having deleted those emails. She had to leave her job at state government and then was immediately hired by the Burleigh County State's Attorney's Office and works in criminal justice in North Dakota, having covered this up. And now we find out that Wayne Stengem was lying to the Department of Homeland Security about the number of phone calls he had with Ray Holmberg. Or at least it looks that way. And when we talk about, when this text messenger talks about the continuing cover-up, that cover-up continues with the Burleigh County State's Attorney's Office. They've given Liz Brocker a place to run and hide. She's employable in her field, in a state's attorney's office. And apparently we're not interested in getting any further information from her. Maybe we are. And there's more going on behind the scenes. But clearly, this cover-up continues. And there are people, clearly, that know, that knew what was going on. Probably people in Grand Forks that knew. Certainly people in Bismarck that knew what was going on with Ray Holmberg. No one's saying anything. So the cover-up does continue. He was paying for sex with underage boys overseas and traveling there on the government dime. 775-5559, you're on KNOX and the Ryan Cunningham Show.
20: Yeah, you said Wayne Stegem's death was unexpected.
0: Yes.
20: Well, they never did an autopsy, and in the state of North Dakota, unattended death, it's a state law that if an autopsy needs to be reformed, be performed. I know that by true experience from my son 7 years ago was an unexpected death, and it was required by the state law to have an autopsy, but they never did one on Stengem. So I think this thing even goes a little deeper.
0: I didn't realize they didn't do an autopsy on Wayne Stengem. Was it an unattended death? I know it was unexpected, but I didn't know it was unattended.
20: Yeah, well, they found him in his backyard.
0: Ah.
20: It's from with a long story, but yeah, that is the state law. I've experienced it that, and the autopsy was never done. So I think this thing goes a little deeper than what we even know. But like you said, it's a huge cover up from way back and real deep with a lot of people, I believe.
0: Hmm. Thank you for the call. You're on KNOX and the Ryan Cunningham Show.
2: Sorry to darken your doorstep again, Ryan. I'm going to put out a plea for tomorrow morning on Noah's show if Kevin Kramer is on. If people do not hear me call in within the first few minutes of his show, if Kevin Kramer is on, I hope somebody else will and ask Kramer to get in touch with our DOJ or somebody at some level to investigate this. This has gone on far too long. This is absolutely unconscionable anywhere, but especially here in North Dakota. Hmm. And a lot of us are sick of this crap happening here, and I hope somebody will. I hope I have time to call, and I'm not too busy or it's too noisy and whatever I'm operating tomorrow. But if I don't, I hope one listener will call in and light a fire under him. He's been asked about this before. He talks about how terrible it is. But it's time we start demanding answers. And if we got to go all the way to Washington somehow, I'll find somebody who will pick up a phone if it takes me a week, even if it's a some kind of plea but the DOJ, and try and get something going here. Yeah. We deserve so much better than this. Thanks.
0: Thank you for the call. You're on KNOX on the Ryan Cunningham Show.
1: Hey, Ryan, do you remember the fellow that got ran over by a bobcat in Ray Holmberg's yard by Ray's friend? You recall that?
0: I don't, no. I might not have been here for that.
1: Well, that was a couple of years ago, and it was Ray's. Remember Ray was texting this guy that was in the clink that was in trouble? And that was that guy. And it just seems kind of odd to me how that guy got ran over, and they were business partners, and he had some dirt on him. And then there was something about some theft at Ray's house, and it was a whole other slew of fishy stuff going on there.
0: Hmm, interesting. Thank you for the call. I guess I don't remember the part about being run over by a bobcat. I remember the text messages back and forth and that type of thing. Texter writes, the Republican pedophile ring is going to make sure this stays covered up. Another, you're assuming Kramer isn't somehow involved. I don't think Kevin Kramer would be involved with this. Texter writes, don't forget, too, Drew Wrigley's very first act as Attorney General was to break the law and direct the depletion of all of Wayne's emails, then used a secretary as his patsy. Boy, I don't know if you think Drew Wrigley did that? Drew Wrigley is the one that's currently trying to bring these things back up, to include when they found some of the emails on a phone, he turned it over. So I have a hard time believing that Drew Wrigley is actually, I wonder if Wayne Stengem's staff didn't do this on his own or on their own. Text writes, do you think when Ray Holmberg dies, the state will fly flags at half staff? That I don't know. Text writes, is Mr. Sandy going to be on today? No, he had predetermined appointments. He couldn't be on. So here's the thing about that. I did mention to Dana, it was somewhat disappointing this week. And both things were predetermined. Brandon Bochensky was taking his mom to Europe for a once-in-a-lifetime trip. And Dana's got continuing medical appointments that he's going to. But what was disappointing was that we hear about a lawsuit against the city from Fufeng, and we don't get our scheduled time with our civic leaders. And that's something I do plan on bringing up with them at a point in the future when it's more convenient for them. I don't want to bring it up with Brandon when he's in Europe, with Dana when he's at the doctor. But I'm going to hope that these guys, if they can't make it, will start finding perhaps a replacement that we can talk to. Because this was a week where, hey, the city's getting sued by Fufeng. We should talk about that. And we didn't have the opportunity to do that with either one of the civic leaders this week. That's something we'll try to fix at another time. We've got more coming up next.
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have you got your registration in yet for about the best darn hockey giveaway I think we've ever had? 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We've got tickets to UND Michigan State for the Hall of Fame game in Austin, Texas. But that's not all we have. We have airfare. We have accommodations. We have $500 in spending money. 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We don't care. And UND swag. One big prize package waiting for you from Bergen Travel, Sunrooms Plus, and Thief River Glass. They've made this possible for you. 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Hockey. 775-5559. And get your entries in because I think the giveaway is coming up in about 10 days. If you haven't entered yet, enter. If you've entered, find another way to enter. I don't know, cheat. Do whatever you got to do. You probably shouldn't do that. I got to take that back. In any event, when you're talking about tickets to the game, airfare to get there, accommodations while you're there, $500 in spending money, and UND swag, that's about as good a prize package as can be put together for the college hockey fan. So text hockey to 775-5559. We'll send you a link, and you can sign up that way, or you can go to our website, knoxradio.com, and look underneath the Connect tab in the contest page. Now, while we're doing that, let's talk about some Halloween candy. Can we talk about some Halloween candy? Because a big bowl of it just showed up back in the back room. Almond Joys are in it, which, as we know, are the best Halloween candy out there, period, period. Okay? You have an opportunity to pick up a Halloween package from Hugo's Family Marketplace because we've been asking you to nominate your favorite candies. And it looks like the tournament or the poll dates are going to start on Friday. So you're running out of time to nominate your favorite Halloween candies. Now you can do that by texting candy to 775-5559. And listen, those of you that are texting Hall and other stupid words and you want to make fun of it, if you don't want to go to the Hall of Fame game, that's fine. Don't. If you don't want to win a gift card from Hugo's Family Marketplace on Halloween candy, then fine. Don't. You want to be goofballs, go ahead and be goofballs. I don't care. But if you want to win, then text candy to 775-5559 and nominate your favorite Halloween candy. I'm looking here. Almond Joy has, looks like, four. Butterfinger only has two nominations. There's a bunch of love for candy corn for some reason, which is just useless. Kit Kat's got a few. M&M's in there. Milky Way. There's only a few Milky Ways. Peanut Butter Cups, Reese's Peanut Butter Cups, Reese's Pumpkins. Reese's Peanut Butter Cups has a number of nominations already. I mean, it is huge. There's a lot of Reese's Peanut Butter Cups fans that are out there, but there's a lot of Snickers loyalty too. Those of you that have nominated Take Five, I'll tell you what, those are good. Pretzel inside a caramel covered up with chocolate. Oh yeah, that's the

0: stuff right there that hits the spot. Okay? Nominate your favorite Halloween candy and win. Text candy 775-5559 and nominate your favorite Halloween candy. Okay? But you got to text candy, not Halloween, text candy. Okay? And I spelled it K-N-D-I. Look at me. I'm funny. Okay, that's the, you do your thing. I mean, it's fine. Texter writes, how do I cheat? I'm not sure. Find somebody to enter for you. Split the prize. I don't know. There's got to be some way you can get around it. Okay? Texter writes, I doubt Drew Wrigley had anything to do with this cover-up. Look at what's happened in house. Secretary and an aide immediately go in, delete the information late on a weekend. It doesn't make sense that anyone was consulted. The secretary knew that there was shady stuff all over those files and knew that they needed to be removed. The better question would be, if he saved everything, why? Was it leverage? Was it blackmail material? CYA? And who else was there? Shady stuff that we don't know about. Like I said, one of the things about it that can really frustrate a person is that we know there are people to this day that know what happened and they're not being compelled to share their story, and they're not going to share their story. The governing class in North Dakota is a real thing, and I know that we always kind of think to ourselves, nah, that's not true. It's still North Dakota, good old North Dakota, big transparent state that we have. It's not. That's not it. That's not where we live anymore. It's just, I hate to burst that bubble for you, but we have a governing class where the government is just better than you. And yes, that does exist in North Dakota. They're not answerable to you. You're the dirty peasants of North Dakota, and they were elected to do what they're doing. They don't answer to you. We've done more and more to make our transparency very cloudy, take people off the record in North Dakota, and it's not the right direction that we should be going. These things should be out in the light of day, and they're not. And that is troubling. But when you start to hear about a number of phone calls, not just one, when the Department of Homeland Security is involved. And, you know, there was another part of that story. And I'm going to see if I can't pull it up again because I want to read it to make sure that I get it right. But there was another part of that story. It was a North Dakota Monitor story. And I want to make sure that I read this right as far as the task force part of this was concerned. They were looking through some notes. David Jones, handwritten notes in a former Grand Forks prosecutor's file obtained by the North Dakota Monitor indicate Stenjum knew about a report on sexual exploitation by Holmberg in 2015. Okay, so here it is. A man who spoke at the March 26th sentencing hearing came forward to the FBI years earlier to report sexual exploitation by Holmberg. Handwritten notes in a former Grand Forks prosecutor's file obtained by the North Dakota Monitor indicate Stenjum knew in 2015 about that report. David Jones, former Grand Forks County State's Attorney, wrote in an August 31st, 2015 note, quote, AG office doesn't want TF involved at all, and then in parentheses, Wayne's decision, end quote. Jones said he used the initials TF as shorthand for a multi-jurisdictional law enforcement task force. The state BCI within the Attorney General's office is part of the task force. So this report went out in 2015, and according to that piece of information, that would indicate Wayne Stenjum actively deflected attention from a task force on Ray Holmberg's behavior. That's the next step in this, isn't it? That goes way beyond just having some phone calls and being non-forthcoming about it. There's a lot to this. There are so many, like I said, it's probably the largest political cover-up in North Dakota state history. 775-5559. I've got about a minute. You take it. You're on the Ryan Cunningham Show.
1: Well, Ryan, you start to hear this evidence starting to come out now and see all this. And, you know, what do we remember? All his emails were deleted within an hour of him dying. Are you kidding me? Somebody at that level and all his emails are deleted within an hour of him dying. Somebody going in the middle of the night and deleting that. Of course there was something to hide. What do you think a lot of us have been saying? And I didn't have the proof. But, I mean, all the optics of this just look so bad. And so if there, I think we need to, as a state, go back to the person who, you know, also went in and deleted the emails. That's called being an accomplice at this point.
0: Sure. Yeah. And thank you for the call. And is the cover-up a crime? Right? Hindering prosecution? I mean, there are criminal charges that could be ferreted out of this. It's definitely a situation that is a black eye for the state of North Dakota in a lot of ways. And, you know, those facts were available in April of 2025. This date is over a year and a quarter old. News on the way in a couple of moments. Do stay with us.
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4: Harvest is picking up speed. No surprise as things start to dry out, but the cleanliness of it and the concerns of grain quality are kind of sitting in the background. You're listening to the American Ag Network. Good afternoon. I'm Susan Littlefield with our Wednesday market wrap-up. Arlen Suderman joins us today with StoneX, and let's talk about the fact that harvest is underway, but there's kind of just looming in the background is what type of quality are we going to see in the upper Midwest because of all the recent weather?
5: Yeah, I think that's a valid question because we certainly have all seen the pictures on social media of ears of corn with sprouts coming out of them, soybeans that are musty and moldy. So how widespread is that? That's the bottom line, because if it's a small amount that can be blended, if it's isolated in nature, if it's widespread more than what can be blended, that's a whole different story. And so that's a concern. And frankly, if that's the case, that's actually bearish, because that means we can't export or we can't utilize it. And so that would be a concern. So far, I felt like we would learn a lot more about the crops this week. And while there's a lot of dust behind the combines, so far, early in the progress of this week, we're not hearing the widespread stories. So that's the good news. I think all of us want to be able to harvest a good quality crop and be able to market it.
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10: ABC News, I'm Michelle Franzen. Nearly a week after Tennessee death row inmate Krista Pike survived an attempted lethal injection execution, her attorneys say she's still hospitalized but speaking. At a hearing today, a judge ruled in her attorney's favor to preserve evidence. Here's ABC's Morgan Norwood.
11: Ordering the state to preserve all evidence connected to Pike's failed execution attempt. And again, this is a very broad order and includes the IV line, the supplies used, information about the lethal injection drugs, their surveillance video, photographs, just anything related to any complications, delays, deviations from the state's alleged execution protocols.
10: Her attorneys say Pike should receive a lesser sentence due to the botched execution. In Israel, commemorations along with demonstrations taking place today, marking 3 years since the Hamas October 7th attacks. Nearly 1,200 Israelis were killed, 250 others taken hostage, triggering the war that killed 70,000 Palestinians. This is ABC News. In France, student-led protests in recent days have eased a bit, but police are still on the streets monitoring ongoing demonstrations. ABC's Tom Sufi Burridge is in Paris and says students are upset at some of the tactics police have used this week, including stun grenades.
12: They want more resources for their schools in the public education system here, more teachers, fewer pupils in classrooms. So that is the driving message. But I have to say, most of the protesters we've been speaking to today are also talking about the way the police has been responding.
10: In Los Angeles, Nick Reiner appeared today for another hearing. He's charged in the stabbing deaths of his parents, Rob Reiner and Michelle Singer Reiner, last December. A judge heard arguments on standards for media and whether transcripts should be sealed. The district attorney is pushing for the transcripts to be released. A judge deciding to push the hearing back to October 21st so the media can file opposition. Michelle Franzen, ABC News.
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14: Variably sunny today with a high in the upper 60s. Your KNOX five-day forecast follows the news. Good afternoon. Here are your latest stories. A murder trial is underway in Grand Forks for 34-year-old Vincent Villarreal of East Grand Forks. He is charged with Class AA felony murder for allegedly shooting his father, Jeffrey Schlesitzky, at the Budget Inn Express 6 years ago. The trial is scheduled to last 9 days. A 17-year-old hurt in a two-vehicle crash last Friday in Bismarck has died. Benjamin Moch was a passenger in a Chevy Equinox hit by an Infiniti driven by a 19-year-old. Another passenger, a 16-year-old, also died. Investigators say they suspect speeding. Senator John Hoeven met with our agriculture producers and researchers at a roundtable in Fargo on Tuesday. He says North Dakota producers are expected to receive $721 million this month under two programs he helped pass. Hoeven and Senator John Boozman say they are pushing a new farm bill for additional relief. And North Dakota lawmakers got a first look at a concept for a five-story legislative wing at the state capitol with secure parking underneath. It would replace the lot west of the capitol and address security and space problems. This look at news brought to you by Grand Cities Monument. I'm Jennifer Leverenz, KNOX News.
0: Our next update from Jennifer Leverenz in the KNOX Newsroom is on the way, coming up at 2:30. 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The KNOX CLN Foot 5 day forecast. Staff meteorologist Mark Ewens on International Walk to School Day today. We can't do that. If we do that, we have to have neighborhood. Never mind. Variably sunny, 68 today, northwesterlies to 18. Fair skies tonight will drop to 46, light west winds. Thursday, a sun cloud mix. And a high of 66. Fairly sunny on Friday, a warmer 70. Saturday, sunny, a warm 79. Sunday, dry, and a cooler 60. Currently, it's 66 degrees. Weather throughout the hour, Mark Ewan's forecast. 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

0: before we get to a couple of things in the third hour, I have to address a text message. Texter writes, I don't listen to your show. I got this number from a friend. I'm told you give a very bad time to people that live on Vineyard Drive in Grand Forks. I live on Vineyard Drive in Grand Forks, and I don't believe that we deserve getting that level of treatment from you. I would appreciate it if you would not talk negatively about life on Vineyard Drive. I don't believe I talk negatively about life on Vineyard Drive. I just randomly suggest that by design, no one can find Vineyard Drive. So because of that, nobody can buy a house on Vineyard Drive because most people don't even know it exists. And that one time we were talking about the dog that was lost, I'm sorry, I shouldn't have. Oh, wait, and there's the other time with the golden doodles. Listen, nobody's got a golden doodle unless you live on Vineyard Drive or some random place in Midtown that nobody can find either. Most cities are laid out in a pretty simple grid pattern. You have streets that go east-west and avenues that go north-south, or the other way around, avenues that go north-south and streets that go east-west, or I don't know, maybe avenues go east-west and streets go north-south. Here, avenues tend to go east-west. I'm used to, when I grew up in Valley City, our streets went east-west and our avenues went north-south. It doesn't make any difference. Okay? Simple grid pattern. All right? And we all know how our cities evolved. Okay? So you had a simple grid pattern going. Everybody lived on a street or an avenue that was connected to a different street or avenue in a block pattern in the city. And we all know how cities evolved. The very first thing that came up was the cul-de-sac. Remember that? The cul-de-sac. If you went down this street, all you could do at the end of the street was turn around and come back out. So you didn't go down this street because you didn't live down there. It's a cul-de-sac. Okay? That's how we started evolving the cities. Then, cul-de-sacs weren't enough. So we came up with what we do in Grand Forks, where we hide certain areas amongst a couple of streets that you really can't get to unless you get to them by using a couple of other streets. And therein lies Vineyard Drive. Okay, the cul-de-sac wasn't enough. Okay, that wasn't going to work. So you got to get on 55th and then go hunting around and try to, you know, wiggle your way in. It's got to be a quick left-hand turn. If you don't take it, you don't even know because you can't see through it because it's not on a block, right? So you can't see through. You got to turn and then you got to turn again. Then you got to wind around, right? And eventually it's just its own little exclusive area. I find it interesting. That's all. I mean, I just find it interesting. I've never seen a house. I've seen one house for sale on Vineyard Drive. I've only seen one house, and I don't know if anybody, like, I don't even know if they put them on listings. You know, I think that they probably like do a poll of the neighborhood to see, hey, can we list this or can we just find somebody to buy it? You know, that kind of thing. So I'm not negative towards people that I probably know people that live on Vineyard Drive. And I'm sure they're wonderful people. It's just the way we tuck these streets away, where it's kind of like, where's Waldo when you get back in there? But if you took it the wrong way, I'm sorry. I was not trying to be demeaning towards those that live on Vineyard Drive. That's not at all what I meant. 775-5559. You're on KNOX and the Ryan Cunningham Show.
1: Okay, not what I called about, but I listen quite a bit. I've never heard you talk about Vineyard Drive, and you don't know where it's at, though, honestly?
0: Oh, I do, yeah. I absolutely do.
1: Oh, yep. Okay. Yep. So, yeah.
0: No, so I did. Here's where I got in trouble, okay? So we took a call about a found dog. Okay. So they found a dog, and they found it up on the 2200 block of 20th Street South. Okay, so that'd be a couple blocks north of Bringwat Park. Okay, pretty solidly in Midtown. You know what I mean? I used to live up there, you know, different type of thing. And it was a Chihuahua that had a rhinestone collar. All right? So you got a little Chihuahua, rhinestone collar. And I'm like, well, somebody dressed up this Chihuahua. And so what I said is, you know, you can't take a Chihuahua to Vineyard Drive and introduce it to your lifestyle and then drop it off in Midtown and expect it to be okay. You can't do that, you know? That's cruel to the Chihuahua. That's how it started. And then somebody brought up golden doodles because they don't shed. Some sort of a crossbreed between a golden lab and a poodle.
1: Yep, okay. I know what they are. That's a popular dog right now.
0: Yep, and I saw it. I took a look at one. And when I saw it, I'm like, okay. The only people that own golden doodles are people that live on Vineyard Drive. So a couple of times over the course of my talk show career, I've kind of gone tongue-in-cheek with the folks that live on Vineyard. And apparently that story got around. It's been a while, but apparently that story got around. So I just thought I'd address it, right? So,
1: okay.
0: You know.
1: Okay. Here's what I called about more serious, back to serious stuff.
0: Sure.
1: Your superintendent of schools you had on?
0: Yeah, Levi Bachmeyer.
1: I didn't know he's going to be short. I wanted to call in, but I was eating. But anyways, what is their position on Measure 2 about the school lunch thing?
0: Have
1: they made a public announcement on that?
0: He hasn't, and they won't, right? The superintendent of public instruction, it's a government-funded office, so a government-funded office can't really come out and use its official position to say one way or about an election, because that would be use of public funds to do that. So he hasn't made it public, and we didn't ask, and we couldn't ask. He'd just probably defer the question if we did.
1: Oh, okay. Okay, but in reality, they should not want it to pass because it's going to take other monies from them, most likely, correct?
0: Well, I don't know of any administrators that have told me that they're in favor of this thing. I'll just go ahead and leave it at that.
1: Okay. So, have you dug any farther into the organization that was pushing this? You were talking earlier about that company and how they paid for people to sign those things. Thankfully, that I listened to the program. I had somebody hit me up in Menards parking lot asking me to sign that. And I said, no, I will not sign that. And then I even questioned the person of, you know, why are you doing this? They already have this. He's like, well, I don't know. I needed a job. And I'm like, well, I think you should check into, you know, what's back behind this. I said, this is money from out of state going against our state to make it spend money. And this is already happening. And it's going to cost us more. And he's like, yeah, well, I needed a job. And I'm like, okay, whatever, you know. But anyways, did you ever dig into these people, who they are or where they're from?
0: Well, funded? Yeah, so the committee was Together for School Meals was the name of the committee. And they've got some backing from North Dakota United. So I know that. They went out east, and I can't remember what think tank it was that was in Washington, D.C. that gave them money. But there was a think tank that gave them money to circulate the petitions. And the individuals are on the, you have to have a committee that's named on the petition. And Nick Archuleta, the head of North Dakota United, is one of the committee members. So you can trace this pretty easily back to North Dakota United.
1: Okay. Does he live here in North Dakota?
0: Yeah, he's the, so that's the teacher union, right? North Dakota United. So Nick Archuleta would be a resident of North Dakota. He works for North Dakota United, but they were, at least aware of the money coming from back east to pay the petition circulators.
1: Okay. It blows my mind. It's interesting. That's for sure.
0: Yeah.
1: I can't believe it's on there.
0: No, yep. I hear you.
1: All right.
0: Yep. Thank you for the call. I appreciate it. 775-5559. You're on KNOX in the Ryan Cunningham Show.
2: So you're talking about the streets in Grand Forks. Back before the flood in the downtown area, they had avenues that started on avenues and then ended on the same avenue.
0: Okay.
2: And it was an avenue. So everything kind of from 3rd Street down there was a mess. They even had alleys that were streets. And the joke used to be, and I'm going to apologize to all the Irishmen here, is that they hired a drunken Irishman to lay down the streets in Grand Forks, and he got drunk and just drug a stick around, and that's why the streets were so. Also, I have a friend who owns a, Labradoodle, and he is a stock car racing maniac who owns a shop that's got about 10 employees, and he's a mechanic, and I know he could kick your ass. So,
0: That's lots of people could. It still just means that you gotta be a little, off to have a golden doodle. Is all I'm saying. Okay.
2: Oh, beautiful dogs. They're well trained.
0: Are they beautiful? Are they really beautiful? Come on now. Be honest. Are they really beautiful?
2: Oh, yeah. Very pretty dogs. Standard poodles were raised to be retrievers and hunters. And they when they cross it with the Labrador, they're just, they have these things where you go your dogs and you win stuff. Labradoodles and poodles are kind of kicking butt doing that stuff. You know, they have these meats, and you can retrieve birds and stuff. So, yeah, I mean, they're just well behaved. They're just actually, I could never have a dog that big because I don't have a house big enough to handle it. But just sweet dog.
0: I thank you for the call. Are they really? I dispute that they're beautiful. The cutest dog out there right now is a small dog. It's called a Puggle. Okay, the cutest dog is a Puggle. It's a cross between a pug and a beagle. It's called a Puggle, and those darn dogs are cute as the dickens. Golden doodles are just, they got this curly hair, and this big, big snout. And when you look at them, it's like there should be a commercial on the background. Just get your soul glow. 775-5559. 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
3: All right, I had to call here before I end up in the ditch. I can't handle it, Ryan. We're talking about dogs and doodles and streets. And I mean, okay, can I push pause for a second and ask you a question?
0: Sure, go ahead.
3: Okay. Now, if I miss this, I apologize. It's on me. I had to go into a business to take care of some business. Did you ever get back to the topic of Ray Holmberg and Wayne Stedgem after you had Bachmeyer, whatever his name was on?
0: Back to that? Yeah, we did come back to that. Mm-hmm.
3: I just wanted to make sure that I missed it, so I apologize. But I do think there's a huge cover-up. I remember that story well. I remember a boy in Canada being lured by Holmberg. I remember some other things going on. I just hope that you don't stop talking about it. If you already talked about it, that's fine. But I do think there's a huge cover-up. A lot more people know what's going on that are letting on. And I think that in the era of Epstein, we need to do our, wait for it, due diligence to make sure that we find every piece of scum out there in this state that knew what was going on or that are doing it themselves. Because frankly, Ryan, boys in Prague, there's boys here too.
0: Sure.
3: So let's not pretend that North Dakota is this, we'd never do that here, because there might be a lot more underneath the rug than we know. But I do appreciate you talking about it. I'm sorry I missed the conversation. I just couldn't get back to it.
0: No, it's fine. Yeah, I thank you for the call. Yeah, we did talk quite a bit about it in the 1 o'clock hour for those of you that weren't with us. Because again, the biggest part of that story that I thought was really revealing, we got to just before we got to the top of the hour. But again, I'm going to read this back for those of you that might have missed it. This was a story from the North Dakota Monitor that came out in 2025. And apparently we didn't pay any attention to it. And this is a passage from that story. The passage reads, quote, "But a man who spoke at the March 26th sentencing," now that would be the sentencing for Ray Holmberg, "but a man who spoke at the March 26th sentencing hearing came forward to the FBI years earlier to report sexual exploitation by Holmberg. Handwritten notes in a former Grand Forks prosecutor's file obtained by the North Dakota Monitor indicate Stenjum knew in 2015 about that report. David Jones, former Grand Forks County State's Attorney, wrote in an August 31st, 2015 note, quote, AG office doesn't want TF involved at all. In parentheses, Wayne decision. End quote. Jones said he used the initials TF as shorthand for a multi-jurisdictional law enforcement task force. The state BCI within the Attorney General's office is part of the task force. So you infer from that Wayne Stengem had a chance to use a task force to investigate the report of sexual exploitation against Holmberg in 2015, and the Attorney General didn't want the task force involved. Now, that would have been direct influence over an investigation by the Attorney General. That part is hugely damning, and we just didn't talk about it. It's been there for over a year. 775-5559, you're on KNOX and the Ryan Cunningham Show.
4: Well, we kind of did talk about it because, I mean, even Nashville guy is the one that said that he's the one that went and testified at the sentencing hearing and said that he's the one that brought all this information up.
0: Yeah, but we didn't go anywhere with it, did we? I mean, we just quit. I mean, we brought it up and then we quit. I mean, there's clearly people still around that know, that knew, that are covering right. something up, and there doesn't seem to be a pursuit to justice for them at all.
4: And, you know, I have to apologize to Nashville guy because a lot of the things that he says makes me go roll my eyes and say, okay, yeah.
0: Like Heil Hitler?
4: He really did all these 85 jobs that he said he did.
0: Yeah.
4: Because I know he's got a list.
0: Right.
4: Right. But, okay. I've got a new one for your bingo card.
0: Okay.
4: When are we going to redesign urinals?
0: For what?
4: Because I'm sick and tired of going to a urinal and using it, and then it splashes back on me.
0: So what do you want to do, tilt it?
4: No, I just need to... We need to have a better design for that. I mean, when was the last time that was redesigned?
0: Well, I mean, if it came off the wall at a bit of an angle, maybe it wouldn't splash. I don't know.
4: I think it needs to go tilted backwards.
0: You know, why don't we talk about this instead? If you're a guy using a urinal, quit spitting out your Zin packets or your chew into the urinal. Could you stop doing that, please?
4: Ridiculous. Sunflower seeds, gum.
0: Somebody's got to clean that. Quit being so damn inconsiderate. You know what I mean?
4: Yeah. That's horrible. And those guys that are doing that are Democrats.
0: Okay. Thank you for the call. You're on KNOX on the Ryan Cunningham Show.
5: Afternoon, Ryan.
0: Hi there.
5: So, all right. So the state's attorney, if I heard this correctly, state's attorney in Grand Forks calls the AG and says, hey, we got a problem here. Something doesn't look right. State's attorney says, okay, don't get these people involved. Why didn't the state's attorney in Grand Forks just report it to the local police then or anything else? Is he beholden to the AG?
0: Yes.
5: Okay, so I get pulled over for a DUI in Grand Forks. I have to go talk to the state's attorney to cut a deal or whatever. Is he calling the AG?
0: I don't know that it would rise to that level.
5: This is why it goes right back to that text. Not just the AG, not just Stengem, but why didn't somebody else who knew what was going on do something?
0: Well, the only thing I can say is this. If you're a state's attorney,
5: I'm sorry.
0: Yeah. If you're a state's attorney, you work for the Attorney General. Okay, if you're a law enforcement officer of any kind, you work ultimately for the Attorney General of the state of North Dakota. And at the time, you're dealing with a guy that was going to be governor, right? I mean, Wayne Stengem was the heir apparent until Doug Burgum came out of nowhere and decided to challenge him in a primary. So he was going to be the guy. I mean, he not only was he the Attorney General, Wayne Stenger was going to be the governor of the state of North Dakota. So if you care at all about job preservation and your boss, who is your boss, says, no, you're not doing this, then you don't do it. In fact, based on that passage from the Monitor, I would say that David Jones was smart. He made notes saying, okay, it was the Attorney General's office that said no task force. He put it in parentheses, Wayne decision. He did the thing, right? I mean, he documented it so he could come back to it and say, this is what happened. It wasn't my call. And if you're the state's attorney and the Attorney General says don't do this, you don't do that. You just don't.
5: Yeah. Yeah, that just rubs me absolutely. I mean, I understand it. All right, I get it. I kind of get it. But that just rubs me absolutely the wrong way. Like, this is the kind of... And here, it's not just North Dakota. Obviously, this is going on all over the place. Look at all the people who may have known about Epstein or all of these other weird things going on in all levels of government or organizations. But how is it that even just a normal, everyday person finds some of this stuff out? And whether your boss says don't do anything or do anything, you think, well, you know what? My best idea is I'm just going to shut my mouth, write a note, and let it go on for another 10 years.
0: Yeah. But what do you do? You're also, that's your job. That's your career.
5: Well, if you have integrity, you can find another job.
0: Maybe, but then you have to disrupt your life because Ray Holmberg decided to be Ray Holmberg? That doesn't seem right either.
5: Well, yeah, but then I know. This gets to be really an ethical dilemma.
0: It's not, though. Ultimately, it's not an ethical dilemma. The Attorney General is the chief law enforcement officer for the state of North Dakota. If the Attorney General decides that we're not moving forward, it's not for another state's attorney to challenge the Attorney General on that. You can't fight your own agency and go up against the BCI. You're going to lose. The best thing you can do is make notes and let Wayne Stenger live with it. If this would have played out differently, think about this. If this would have played out differently, Doug Burgum doesn't get involved in the gubernatorial race. This doesn't come to light at that time in 2015. Wayne Stenger gets nominated. Wayne Stenger becomes governor of the state of North Dakota. Then it comes out. Justice done. You've got Wayne Stenger resigning as the governor. The lieutenant governor taken over and the Republican Party in absolute chaos. That would have happened if not for Doug Burgum. So at the end of the day, David Jones could probably say, you know what? The comeuppance will happen. They will. And what happened in Prague is legal in Prague.
5: I hate it that we have to deal with this kind of stuff, and it happens. I guess maybe that's more of the problem.
0: I don't like it.
5: It happens all the time, and we just can't. It just seems like it happens all too often, and all too many people are covering it up, and it's irritating. And at some levels, people are allowing it or looking the other way. When I don't care if it's Ray Holmberg and little boys, but what if it's a bunch of little girls or something too? These people are damaged so badly in some of these cases that they never ever recover, and it's terrible what is being allowed to happen for whatever reason. Mm. Thanks, Ryan.
0: Thank you for the call. I appreciate it. I want to get to this text before I take my break. Texter writes, by the way, did you hear Terry Bierke on Noah's program this morning call out anyone who is against the death penalty as people who care more about criminals than victims? He stated that if you're against the death penalty, you'd also be against life in prison without parole, and you care more about criminals than the victims. I thought of you and your latest thoughts on the death penalty when he was saying that. Terry Bierke has every right to be wrong. Terry Bierke is just like everybody else. He's got 100% opportunity to be completely wrong about a subject. I'm not here to care about more about criminals than victims. But in the end, Terry sees, apparently, if this is true, and I didn't hear it, but if this is true, Terry's one of the people that sees the criminal justice system as an equalizer. The criminal justice system is what we use to get back at people for the victims. That's not what the criminal justice system is in the United States. The criminal justice system does not represent victims. The criminal justice system represents the state of North Dakota or the state of Minnesota, whatever state you're in. That's why the charges say state of North Dakota versus. Not victim versus, state of North Dakota versus. I don't believe in the death penalty because it's not moral. It's just not moral. Not only that, but it's final. It can't be appealed. Now, I mean, the death penalty itself can be appealed, but once it's issued, once it's done, once it's carried out, there's no process for correction. None. We've seen people freed on death row over and over again in the United States because we have juries that are crap juries. All they care about is getting revenge for victims. They're not real juries. They see somebody that was harmed, and they want to make sure somebody pays for it. They don't even care if that person in front of them is guilty. And they're more than happy to give them the electric chair, which is what Tennessee will go to now, because they can't find a vein in Krista Pike's arm. Seven needles bent some. Who the hell was doing that IV? So, I mean, you can go ahead and say, Cunningham's a softy. He cares more about the victim or about the criminals because he's against the death penalty. I'm not in favor of any penalty that can't be repealed, reviewed, corrected in our justice system because it's common men and women that decide those penalties. You and me. And we're not professionals at this. We're not good at it. That's why I'm against the death penalty. And I don't believe that our criminal justice system is there just to get revenge for the victims. It's there to get justice for the people of the state of North Dakota who were wronged when somebody commits a crime within our borders. If that detaches me from the process, then that detaches me from the process. Oh, and by the way, before that call comes in, yes, I would feel the same way if the victim was one of my family members. I'll just save you the time. News is next.
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13: Upper 60s with variable sunshine today. Your KNOX five-day forecast follows the news. Good afternoon. Here are your latest stories. Three regional SCORE chapters are now operating as one across the Dakotas. The Grand Forks and West Central North Dakota, Greater Fargo, and South Dakota chapters combined this month to form SCORE Dakotas. The group has more than 50 mentors providing free guidance to entrepreneurs and small businesses. Officials say the consolidation will improve efficiency and reduce administrative costs. A jury trial is underway over nearly $900,000 in disputed loans tied to the Epic Company's Midwest bankruptcy. Epic and EOLA Capital allege High West Acres owes the money after loan payments stopped. The lawsuit alleges the loans should be voided as fraudulent because the companies were insolvent or near insolvency when they were made. A 34-year-old Fargo man pleading guilty to stealing more than $42,000 from the Social Security Administration. Zachary Femling collected a deceased relative's disability benefits for more than 4 years without telling the agency. And North Dakota's special legislative session last month cost roughly $220,000. The costs cover lawmaker daily pay, lodging, mileage, and salaries. This look at news brought to you by Botzer Garage. I'm Jennifer Leverenz, KNOX News.
0: Our next update from Jennifer Leverenz in the KNOX Newsroom is on the way, coming up at 3:02. 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It's time for the KNOX CL Linfoot 5-day forecast. From staff meteorologist Mark Ewens, variably sunny. 68 today, northwesterlies to 18. Fair tonight will drop to 46. We'll see light west winds, then a sun cloud mix on Thursday, high of 66. Fairly sunny Friday, a warmer 70. Saturday, sunny and a warm 79. And then on Sunday, dry and a cooler 60. Currently, it's 67. 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On the whole vineyard drive dust-up, Texter writes, who cares what you like or don't when you admit you don't listen to KNOX? Well, I don't know that they don't listen to KNOX. They might have just wanted to take a little shot at me by saying they don't listen. They're above that. That might have been what, I don't know if that was what was going on, but that might have been why they said that part. I don't want the people on Vineyard Drive to think that I don't like them. I'm sure they're awesome people. Like I said, I probably know some. I just find it interesting that, you know, our cities have evolved to the point where you have neighborhoods you can't even find without going through complete other neighborhoods, you know? The old grid pattern of the city just doesn't work anymore. And I thought the cul-de-sac did a pretty good job, but apparently that's not good enough either. We're beyond the cul-de-sac. 775-5559, you're on KNOX and the Ryan Cunningham Show.
14: Yeah, spitting Zins into the urinal. Why? It's
0: people need to stop doing it. It's awful. I don't know why. It's just, I don't know why people think that's a good thing to do. Just knock it off, everybody, okay?
14: There's a garbage can like a yard away from the urinal.
0: Right.
14: It's almost as bad as the dudes. You ever go to a bathroom where there's nobody there, and there's like 10 urinals or so, or five of them, right? It's a big bathroom, and you go to the urinal, and some ass has to just walk right next to you, and then they start conversating with you. I'm like, should I call somebody?
0: You bring up something that's interesting, folks. We've got a couple of provisions of the bro code. Okay, the bro code's not long, but there's a couple of provisions. Number one, you don't date your bro's ex, right? You don't date your bro's ex. That's the bro code, okay? The next part is don't stand next to a bro at a urinal unless you have to. There's always a space. There's a one urinal buffer zone. right? When you go in, there's a buffer zone. You don't go to the one right next to them. That's the bro code, yep. Isn't it?
14: Yep. And one more piece of the bro code. If you are a bro who spits his zins into the urinal, chances are you're into other bros.
0: Okay, we didn't need to go there. That part wasn't necessary.
15: Wink, wink.
0: That part wasn't necessary. All right, we have a break. Shanna Field's going to join us next. She's got a handout and everything today. I don't know what's going on, but she's prepared. We're going to do that coming up in a couple of moments.
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0: Welcome back to the Ryan Cunningham Show. Shanna Field is with us from Wintrust Mortgage. Shanna, a texter says, can you play the South Park e-bike clip before you leave for the day? I don't know that you've heard the e-bike clip yet from South Park.
1: No,
0: have you?
1: I don't think I have.
0: Yeah, I need to play that for you because South Park's been great this year. They've lampooned everything that is absolutely in our conversation on a regular basis. The data centers was last week, and the week before, the first new show of the season was e-bikes.
1: Okay, yeah.
0: Okay, so the premise here is that the boys only have $200 and need to find three e-bikes. So the guy that used to own the Chinese restaurant now owns the Chinese e-bike store.
1: Okay.
0: And it's called City E-Bike, but he can't pronounce city. It always comes out S-H.
1: Okay, yep.
0: See where we're going?
1: Yep.
0: Okay. So they get to the point where they've asked for the e-bikes, and now he has to have them sign a waiver to make sure that they can ride the e-bike safely. And this is the way the waiver process goes when most parents go to buy their kids an e-bike. Listen in.
2: Okay, great. I just need you to sign waiver for your rideability. Okay, sign here saying you will not ride the e-bike in the street. Wink, wink. And a sign here, you are 16 years older. Wink, wink. Just initial here, a Chinese e-bike probably going to blow up in your garage. You agree not to ride an e-bike in a bike lane. Wink, wink. Sign here, you're not going to do a riri. But riri, I know you're going to do a riri. Wink, wink. And a sign here, and a sign wink there. Here, sign there, wink everywhere. Wink, wink. Okay, congratulations.
0: And that's the process of getting an e-bike for your kids.
1: I wish it was that easy for a mortgage. It's not.
0: And with more on the difficult task of verifying your income for a mortgage.
2: Wink, wink.
0: Here's Shanna Field.
1: Yeah, no, we do need documents to verify all those things. So there's that.
0: Okay.
1: A few loans we don't.

0: homes too that they have listed on Toby Lane that run from 360 up to 450-ish.
1: Okay.
0: So I just thought that was really good to know that they have got different products available, whether you're looking at 360 or 725-ish. So that's kind of the aesthetic everybody likes, is that if you want to buy a new construction property and you don't have the time to actually build it or go find the lot and find the builder, do all that rigmarole, these ones are brand new, sitting there ready to roll.
1: Very nice. Yeah.
0: I mean, I'm not a real estate agent, but I just think it's always interesting to see what's out there. So I do like to go to these tours and check them out, see what homes are available. So then I know a little bit about the markets. So when people ask me, coming from out of state, obviously recommend a real estate agent first, but just to kind of let them know roughly what's available in our market and different price points.
1: And the other thing is that those are new constructions. Yes. So when you have your new construction special in the spring, those qualify because they haven't been lived in before. At least some of them haven't, right? So when you're thinking about that and you think, oh, I've got to go do all those things like find the lot and get the this and that, some of them are just sitting there ready to go and they qualify, right?
0: Yes. Yep, yep. They're kind of just like a model home already. So that's just a really nice option that's available, that some people assume that new construction, you got to start from scratch. Obviously, you can if you want, but there are some that are sitting there, never been lived in, that are available. So
1: okay.
0: The big thing that we ask, the first question that we ask everybody is, what's your goal payment? And I can let you know if a property on Toby Lane or the property on Wren Drive fits within your goal payment or not.
1: So, okay.
0: That's the big catch 22, right? Of whether you think something that you want to do.
1: Okay, very good. So stop in and talk to your real estate agent and then talk to Shanna Field as well. In fact, some people would suggest you do it the other way around. Go see Shanna first, get qualified, know what you're shopping for, then go find the real estate agent, right?
0: Yes. Yeah, that's usually what we prefer. However, 50% of the time, that's the case. Usually people come like, I found this perfect home. I already looked at it. I know it's the one. Help, quick, fast. And we can do all the help, quick, fast.
1: Hey, turn that letter around in 24 hours, right?
0: Yes. Yes, we can do that. We can do it same day. I've talked to people in the evenings that need it, and in order to make an offer by, you know, the seller's reviewing all offers by 8 a.m. tomorrow morning, we can help with that.
1: Shanna, tell us how to get in touch with you.
0: Our number is 701-738-0651, and our information is on our website, mortgagesbyshanna.com.
1: Are you a fan of Beauty and the Beast, the musical?
0: Yeah. Okay. I like Belle.
1: All right. This is interesting. I've been saving this for you. I found it.
0: Yeah.
1: It's a song from Beauty and the Beast.
0: Okay.
1: However, it has been altered to reflect the most difficult conversation that most husbands and wives have on a regular basis.
0: Okay.
1: Which is, what are we going to eat this evening?
0: Oh, that's a thing.
1: That's a tough one, isn't it?
0: That is a tough one.
1: Okay. So this individual has put together this song to reflect what that process is really like for the man that is involved in that particular trying to make that decision.
0: Okay, got it.
1: Here we go. A tale as old as time.
2: I'm tired. Can we get takeout for dinner?
1: What do you want to eat?
2: I don't really care. You pick.
1: I will say Chinese, but she disagrees.
2: She's salty.
1: And it will repeat.
2: You pick, but something else.
1: Do you want some tacos?
2: No, the cheese will make me bloaty and farty.
1: Or maybe something Greek. Okay, Italian food. She's not in the mood. What do you want to eat?
2: You pick, as long as it's what I want.
1: How about some tacos?

0: since you chose this time, I'll just pick next time.
1: And there you go.
2: That's kind of how the process goes of finding a home as well. I'm not going to lie. Happy wife, happy home, happy life. I'm just saying. It's a thing.
1: Shanna, thank you.
2: Yeah.

0: Thanks, Ryan.
1: That's Shannon Field from Wintrust Mortgage joining us today. We're going to come back, start putting the finishing touches on this program. We've covered a lot of ground today, so I'm not sure what more there is. And I don't even know who's coming in today, but they're not here yet. That's the problem. We'll talk more about that in a second.
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1: Normally I've got a song to play, but there's nobody here. I don't know who's doing the thing today. I don't know if it's Aaron or Mark. They normally work that out, and it's part of the variety of KNOX afternoons. It's kind of fun, but I don't see either one of them here. So normally I would play Louisiana Saturday Night because they're both from Louisiana, but I don't. Oh, here he comes. Oh, okay. All right. Yeah. All right. He's wearing an earring too. All right. So that's good. It's not a dangly one though. It's a hoop earring. Okay. All right. Good. Well, now we can play the song. All right. Must have been a long day at the Millers. I don't know.

0: And now with more on how the legislature needs $152 million for their own wing with underground parking, here's Aaron McWilliams and his friends of legislators that he's going to bring on the program to tell you how this $152 million really needs to be spent.
1: Yeah, you know, I think I'm going to run for office again, Ryan. I just want to put out, you know, I think...
0: Have your own office there for 80 days at work?
1: Absolutely. Yeah. Absolutely. I figured, you know, that way I can just sleep there. That'll be great.
0: Would you have stayed in the legislature if you had your own office?
1: Yeah. Oh, definitely. Okay. Honestly, I mean, my 2020 campaign would have been, I mean, I would have blown out of the water. It would have been amazing.
0: Okay.
1: You know,
0: you're admitting that in 2020, you really didn't work that hard because you didn't have your own office when you were at the Capitol.
1: Yeah, it would have changed everything.
0: Yeah. Okay.
1: I mean, hands down, it's not even close.
0: Well, really. We're trying to retain, you know, I mean, we've had these conversations about how we retain teachers.
1: Yeah,
0: maybe we should have a conversation about how we retain legislators, and apparently they need their own office.
1: Obviously.
0: I didn't realize that was a thing.
1: Yeah. You know, I saw this, and it seems like every building cost $150 million. How much was that military museum going to be? That was going to be like $100-something million, right? There was going to be a school in Hillsboro. That was going to be, you know, I don't know. God knows how much. It was going to be probably $150 million. You know, you want a bathroom, that's going to be $150 million. You want anything, just start with $150 million.
0: Then work your way down.
1: And then work your way down.
0: Well, they estimated, one estimate was $200
1: million. Oh, well, you know, see, they're frankly being conservative.
0: 344,000 square feet.
1: But you know what, Ryan? This is what a conservative legislature looks like. Instead of spending $250 million, they're just going to spend $150 million. Mm. You're welcome.
0: Man, saved us $50
1: million. Yeah.
0: I wonder if Jason Doctor's making any money on this deal.
1: No, oh, you know, that's a guy. I know exactly what you're talking about.
0: I shouldn't say that. That was out of bounds, Lord. I apologize for that.
1: I've got his number. I kind of feel like I should give him a call now.
0: Be with the starving pygmies in New Guinea. Amen. There's a whole bunch of votes for $100,000 at the Candy Challenge. In the Great Halloween Candy Challenge brought to you by Hugo's Family Marketplace. I don't know why anybody eats those. They're gross.
1: I don't know when the last time I ate $100,000 was.
0: That's not good.
1: I mean, I can tell you the last time I spent $100,000.
0: Well,
1: you know,
0: I've only done that once, and that was to buy a house.
1: Well, I've done it a couple of times.
0: Okay.
1: But you know what? I've still never bought a house. Still, I've never bought
0: a house. You've spent $100,000 a couple of times in one sitting, and you've never bought a house?
1: Yep.
0: Okay.
1: Yep.
0: He and I live from two different worlds. Okay.
1: Yep.
0: There's only two nominations in here for Butterfinger. What's wrong with you people?
1: Okay? I like Butterfinger.
0: And candy corn is terrible.
1: All right. Anybody vote for Snickers?
0: Well, there's all kinds of Snickers, okay. But there's all kinds of Reese's peanut butter cups, too.
1: All right. So Ryan, I'm putting you on the spot.
0: Uh-huh.
1: Snickers or Reese's peanut butter cups?
0: Clearly Reese's peanut butter cups.
1: All right.
0: Not even close.
1: It depends if it's the morning. If it's the morning, I'm going to choose a Snickers all day long.
0: But eats a Snickers in the morning?
1: I do.
0: Why?
1: With a Mountain Dew? Yeah.
0: Dude.
1: Yeah, I mean, that's like the breakfast of champions.
0: You need to eat better food.
1: Apparently, $100,000 is that better food.
0: No,
1: at least it's got nothing.
0: I'm just saying you need to eat better food. Okay.
1: You know, I've invited you to my house for dinner. For the last 20...
0: You have not.
1: For the last 100 years
0: or so. I have not been invited to your home for dinner.
1: You're never at your own home for dinner.
0: Well, okay, at least admit that. I would like it if my wife would invite me to my home for dinner.
1: Look, I've tried getting you... I've tried. I told you I was going to buy you a drink for years. And I know you don't drink, so I said, hey, I'll get you a glass of water.
0: I will take a Shirley Temple. And by the way, while we're talking about that...
1: Okay.
0: I do not remember where we went to have a meal. This was recently, but for the life of me, I can't remember where it was. I was asked, they come over to take our drink orders. Okay.
1: Okay.
0: What do you want to drink? And it was at a place that has a bar. Okay. So it's like a bar and grill type place. Okay.
1: All right.
0: And I said I wanted a Shirley Temple. And they said we don't have them.
1: Did they ask for your man card?
0: No.
1: Okay.
0: They said,
1: do you have that though?
0: Yes, I have my man card.
1: Okay.
0: And I don't need to approve my drinks through you.
1: Okay. No, the bartender, he may have needed to see your man card.
0: So just go back and get together with Jeff Magrum and figure out a colonoscopy that doesn't kill you. Okay. All right. There's a lot of inside jokes in that one, folks.
1: There's a lot.
0: Yeah.
1: That's not the way you say that.
0: Right. Okay. I get it. So, any event, the lady looks at me and says, we don't have that. I'm like, you don't have 7-Up and Cherry Grenadine? No. Who doesn't have a Shirley Temple?
1: All right.
0: Now, I mean, I'm not asking like the Chinese restaurant. I get that. It's not McDonald's. Okay. But if you have a bar and grill, you better be able to make a damn Shirley Temple. Okay.
1: All right. I was at Denny's. Here's one better for you, Ryan. I was at Denny's before they closed it and turned it into another tire store here
0: in Brandfort. Right. Yeah. It's called another tire store.
1: Another tire store. Right. All right. So,
0: That would sell. If we opened up a tire store and we called it another tire store, we would be busy. Anyway, go ahead.
1: Yeah. All right. So, I asked them for was an omelet. Okay.
0: Okay.
1: And they had an omelet like the week before I ordered it. Uh-huh. And they said, I'm sorry, we don't have omelets. And I said, well, Yes. And they said, I just asked them, Ryan. I said, do you have eggs? Yes. Do you have cheese? Yes. Do you have vegetables? Yes. And I just did
0: Can you turn
1: it over?
0: Right.
1: And she's just sighed and like, I'll see what I can do.
0: They don't make omelets at Denny's?
1: So they were doing some kind of Harry Potter special. I got my omelet. Okay. Whatever. But it was like, really? You've got all the ingredients. Come on, just flip it over.
0: I can't.
1: Congratulations, it's an omelet.
0: This stupid country. Aaron McWilliams, he's on the way next.
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3: ABC News, I'm Michelle Franzen. In Minnesota, federal authorities announcing the arrest of an 18-year-old alleging he was planning an ISIS-inspired mass shooting at the Mall of America. Court records alleging the teen was taken into custody yesterday after allegedly purchasing an assault rifle and ammunition from a confidential source, U.S. Attorney Daniel Rosen.
4: Here, because of their vigilance and diligence, they were able to detect a threat and disrupt it before the defendant carried out his intention to kill, in his words, maybe 30 to 60 people.
3: The World Health Organization says there's still no confirmation from the Russian government on what killed a lab worker in Siberia. It's a suspected case of pneumonic plague, and hundreds of others are in quarantine. Memorials and protests today in Israel marking 3 years since the Hamas October 7th attacks when terrorists killed 1,200 Israelis and took others hostage, sparking the war in Gaza and leaving 70,000 Palestinians dead. This is ABC News. Sailors on board the USS Abraham Lincoln expected to dock tomorrow in Southern California. It follows a record 10-month deployment. ABC News confirming 8 crew members on board attempted suicide since the start of that deployment, tied to the Iran war. Today, Defense Secretary Pete Hegseth on board speaking to the crew and commending them for their work.
5: I'm the one who signed that orders book twice to extend you also. No, I am. Plead guilty. A, because of the incredible effectiveness that you showcased on the battlefield and the necessity, but also B, the mission required it, and C, because, you know, President Trump had full faith that you would deliver on behalf of the American people, and you did.
3: A Utah company, the first in the nation to receive approval for AI to issue prescriptions for acne. Patients can sign up through an app and receive a treatment plan and their prescription. I'm Michelle Franzen, ABC News.
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7: Upper 60s and breezy today with variably sunny skies. Your KNOX five-day forecast follows the news. Good afternoon. Here are your latest stories. A murder trial is underway in Grand Forks for 34-year-old Vincent Villarreal of East Grand Forks. Villarreal is charged with Class AA felony murder for allegedly shooting his father at the then Budget Inn Express 6 years ago. Villarreal is facing up to life in prison if he's convicted. The Grand Forks County Commission has unanimously approved 3 contracts for the Sheriff's Office. 2 cover technology, including inmate monitoring software and an alcohol monitoring system. The third is a $51,804 overtime grant from the North Dakota Department of Transportation for Highway Safety. Cass County officials are preparing for a rural summit focused on development, infrastructure, and public safety. It's set for November 10th at Central Cass High School in Castleton. The agenda is based on feedback from rural residents. And North Dakota farmers are expected to get an estimated $721 million this month in federal crop payments for 2025. The money comes from the Agriculture Risk Coverage and Price Loss Coverage programs. The Working Families Tax Cut Act raised the program's reference prices by as much as 20%. This look at news brought to you by Radium. I'm Jennifer Leverins, KNOX News.
1: Thank you, Jennifer. Our next update from the KNOX newsroom will be at 3:30. 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It is time now for the KNOX Sealed In Foot 5-Day Forecast. Today, variably sunny skies, high of 68. We've hit that. Northwesterlies to 18 miles an hour. Tonight, fair skies, a low of 46, light west winds. On Thursday, there's some sun, there's some clouds with a high of 66. And on Friday, it's going to stay fairly sunny with a warmer high of 70 degrees. And guess what? The summer, the spring, something returns on Sunday. On Saturday, with it being sunny and a warm 79 degrees. But Sunday, it's going to be drier with a cool 60 degrees. That's Mark Ewan's forecast. 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

0: Good afternoon. This is Aaron McWilliams. It's always a beautiful, great day to be with you. So right now, out-of-state political interest groups are trying to rewrite state constitutions faster than a Grand Forks driver can slide into a snowbank in a blizzard. We watched them steamroll Ohio and buy up the airwaves in Montana. Yesterday, I learned that they have their sights set exactly on Measure 1 in North Dakota. Because you know what happens if Measure 1 in North Dakota fails here this November? It means that these out-of-state interest groups that are pushing pro-choice issues and trying to enshrine the, quote, giant quotation marks, right to have an abortion and to murder your child into state constitutions. And this has happened across the country. And joining me on the air right now is Bridget Trubide from the North Dakota Right to Life organization. Bridget, are you with me?
1: Yes, I am. Hey, Aaron, thanks for having me.
0: Hey, thanks for coming on with me. Tell me what's going on. What's happened around the country? What's going on here in North Dakota? And how does that tie into Measure 1?
1: Hey, so around the country, especially in states like North Dakota, where they can't get abortion through our legislature and they can't get abortion through our courts, they've been targeting our Constitution. And so, like, in 2024 alone, there were 10 different ballot measures trying to enshrine abortion into state constitutions. And the abortion lobby, because of all the funding that they have, they've been widely successful at being able to campaign heavy, dump in millions of dollars, and get abortion in these state constitutions. Now, Measure 1, though it's not an abortion ballot measure, it is changing the constitutional process and raising that threshold that we would need 60% of the general public in order to get a change to our Constitution, not just a simple majority like it is right now. And because of this, and because of, if you look at other numbers in other states that have had this happen, if Measure 1 is to pass, it would significantly reduce the likelihood of the abortion industry coming to North Dakota and trying to get abortion into our ballot, into our Constitution.
0: So from the standpoint of the Right to Life organization of North Dakota, you would put pro-life issues ahead of constitutional issues and ahead of people's rights to be able to vote to be able to change their own constitution within their state from a simple majority. And you would say you would want to strip away people's 50% right in order to enshrine pro-life agenda into the North Dakota Constitution.
1: Yes, but I wouldn't say strip away. I don't think our founding fathers ever intended for state constitutions, let alone the federal constitution, to be easily changed. That's our century code that is supposed to be easily changed, and that's what our legislators get together to do every legislative session. If we look at the federal constitution versus the state constitution, the federal constitution has only been changed maybe 20 to 25 times. The state constitution of North Dakota has been changed over 168 times, and that's because we require just a simple majority. And so I think it's also, not only does it protect us and protect the unborn babies here in North Dakota from ever having legalized abortion, but it also, I think, is good governance that the Constitution is harder to change. It's supposed to just be the foundational document, and then we are supposed to add on to that through our century code. So,
0: Texter writes in at 775-5559 and says, so much for our freedom from religion, huh? That's what a texter wrote in. So how does this interplay? I mean, we look at pro-life issues, and now my listeners know me very well and know that I'm very much pro-life, you know, and I'm right there with you. But how does that interplay? We'll say I love how this texter wrote it in. 775-5559 says, so much for freedom from religion. I love how you wrote that text, or you wrote from religion, not of religion, not for religion, from religion. So how does religion at all play into this pro-life issue and into the state's constitution?
1: Well, North Dakota Right to Life, we're a non-religious organization, and there are plenty of pro-life people who obviously aren't religious. you know, it's just a simple matter of science. Is that a baby? And science concludes that it is a baby from the moment of conception, and therefore they should have the same rights as all of us. And I think our Constitution and the federal Constitution obviously establish the right to life. And I think we need to do everything we can to protect that. So I don't think this is a religion issue.
0: All right. So when does so you say that a baby gets their rights directly from conception. That's the position of North Dakota Right to Life and is generally the pro-life position. So what's the argument then that if you put this, if we raise the threshold to 60% out of fear, and I would say fear because is there currently an out-of-state organization looking to put it into our Constitution?
1: Yes. So the out-of-state organization that is trying to kill Measure 1 right now that has already spent more than $1 million in doing so is called the Fairness Project. They're a huge liberal national organization that tries to get things like rights for minors to have transgender surgeries, rights to abortion, and various other liberal social laws that they would like to see in that state. They go through the Constitution and they go through the ballot measures, and that's where they're having the most success because they have the money to do so.
0: So that's all. That's already happening. Let's go to our phone, 775-5559. Caller, you're on the air. Caller, you're on the air with Bridget from North Dakota Right to Life.
2: Is that me?
0: That's you, caller. Go ahead.
2: Yeah, Bridget. Say, do you remember the march in Grand Forks back in the 80s from the university? It was a Jericho march. We marched to the abortion clinic where the Salvation Army is right now on University Avenue, and we drove the abortion doctor out of town, shut his abortion clinic down, and we've been fighting this battle for 50, 60 years. Were you in the march on Jericho?
1: Well, that was before my time. I was born in 98, so unfortunately not, but that is fantastic work that you guys did.
0: Hey, thanks for the call. So Bridget, texter writes in at 775-5559 and says, it sounds like you're lying. I always love texts like that. It's like, so I can present you the truth, I can read you the fact, but because you haven't personally seen it, you just automatically assume that somebody's lying. I love that. So where does that information come from about the organization that's already funded liberal causes like transgender surgeries and that's pumped, say, a million plus? How much money have they spent here in North Dakota so far trying to defeat Measure 1?
1: So as of October 5th, they have spent $1.3 million. And you can see this through easily looking up through the North Dakota Secretary of State campaign finance disclosure that everybody has to disclose how much they are submitting in these expenditures for these campaigns. And then if you don't believe me on what they do and how they're a progressive liberal group targeting state constitutions, just pull up their website. They say it right there. They say that the easiest way for liberals to get their agenda in this day and age is to just go straight to the Constitution. Once they do that, the legislature can never touch it, and it's extremely hard to get out of the Constitution. So in states like Ohio, Missouri, Montana, that abortion has been enacted into these constitutions, these state legislatures, nobody has any control over abortion anymore. It's the wild, wild west, and it's unregulated completely.
0: Yeah, interesting. What was the name of that organization? I'll try and pull it up.
1: It's called the Fairness Project.
0: All right, I'm going to try and pull this up. While I'm looking this up, because I'm just not familiar with it, the Fairness Project, I found it. What happened in Florida? I was reading a letter that got sent out to a lot of these right-to-life organizations around the state, I believe, that you put out, and you cite what happened in Florida. Can you tell us a little bit about that?
1: So Florida already has the clause that it takes 60% of the population to vote in favor of something to change that state constitution. And so in Florida in 2024, the abortion industry decided to go and try to get abortion in their constitution. They spent over $150 million campaigning to get abortion in Florida's constitution, and it received 57% of the vote. Because they had that 60% threshold, they failed. And abortion is not in the state constitution for Florida now.
0: Wow. And I did just pull up the fairnessproject.org. And, yeah, actually, you don't even have to scroll. Okay, this is a non-scroller to meet it. Okay, there's a picture directly on the fairnessproject.org that's funding this ballot. It's what am I trying to say?
1: The opposition.
0: Thank you. See, you took my words. You should take over the show, Bridget. So that's funding the opposition to measure one to move the ballot measure, the constitutional threshold from 50% to 60%. You go to the fairnessproject.org and right on the very front page, okay, is a picture of a whole bunch of people standing holding signs. Some of these signs read freedom to decide. Another one says Arizona for abortion access. Okay, when you have the front page of your website and pictures of people holding signs that say abortion access, and then you scroll down, it says direct democracy assault, and it says winning everywhere and winning big. And you actually take a look and look straight from Texas on their website right now, from Texas, Oklahoma. Let's see if I can even name all the states. Texas, Oklahoma, Kansas, Nebraska, South Dakota, North Dakota, all the way from the Gulf Coast to the Canadian border, straight through the middle of the country, is being targeted by the fairnessproject.org. 775-5559. Caller, you're on the air.
3: Hello?
0: Yep, that's you, caller. Go ahead. You're on the air. Nope, the caller hung up. Anyway, so let's go to our text. Texter writes in and says here at 775-5559, says, I believe changing the state constitution should be a higher threshold. However, I am pro-choice and liberal. I'm torn on how to vote on measure one. It's real easy. Vote yes on measure one. That's real easy. I'll just make the decision for you. It's real easy. All right, caller, go ahead. You're on the air.
3: You got me?
0: I got you. Go ahead. You're on the air with Bridget right. From North Dakota Right to Life.
3: So here's my thing. Morally, I am pro-life morally. I think killing a baby is killing a baby, and it's absolutely disgusting. And I think that there should only be provisions for, you know, health of the mother because there are cases of that. But, you know, I just weigh this in my head. The people that are wanting to get these abortions are the same people that hold these communist viewpoints. They want to elect communists into government. They want to put the transgender crap into the schools. They want to call everybody racist who doesn't want to allow a bunch of murderous Somali immigrants into their communities. Those are the same people that are pro-abortion. And I kind of think in my head, yeah, it's morally wrong to get an abortion, but do we really want that type of person reproducing in the first place? I mean, that may sound barbaric, but I mean, maybe you could give me your take on that. You know, I struggle with that in my own head because abortion is murder. But boy, should these people be reproducing? Sometimes I think they shouldn't. Thank you.
0: Hey, thanks for the call. Go ahead.
1: Well, I have hope, you know, and people, there are plenty of people that are extremely different from their parents. And whereas these people might hold terrible world views that hurt us right now, there's always a path to change. You know, there's always a path that their children aren't going to hold those same views as well. So obviously we defend every single life, no matter background, color, race, any of that.
0: Well, and I think a lot of times, yeah, I know you probably have example of these stories far more than I do. But a lot of times I've seen that these babies will be born and they're saved from abortion. And then their parents, their mom actually turns their life around, becomes the greatest gift of their life, and in that they will often say, without my baby, without my child, I would be dead, because they would still be hooked on drugs. And it was that child that actually pulled them maybe back into church, back into their family, back in the community, and actually facilitated them turning their life around completely.
1: Yeah, that's very true, Aaron. I mean, statistically, women who go through with an abortion, their suicide rate goes up 600% after they have an abortion.
0: You say six? Wait. Did you say 660 or 600? I wasn't sure.
1: 600% after a woman has an abortion, her suicide rate goes up 600%. The impact that abortion has on women is terrible, and it's huge. And so, when women do go through with the birth, and they or if a woman has an abortion, a lot of the times they'll get postpartum or post-abortion recovery and healing. And often these women change once they have to come to terms with what they did, either if they went through the abortion or they saved their child. Often you'll see them coming around and turning to the other side.
0: Yeah. Well, Bridget, let's go to our commercial break. More to come with Bridget from the North Dakota Right to Life right after this.
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0: All right. So when you thought the that you heard everything there was to hear about Measure One, I'm sitting at my in my recliner last night, and a good friend of mine texted me this letter about from North Dakota Right to Life organization. Texted me this letter that says, "Hey, we might want to watch out for." Essentially saying, watch out for Measure One, because it's a Trojan horse to allow people, to allow out-of-state organizations to come in and insert, or to ban abortion, sorry, to insert pro-choice language into the North Dakota Constitution. This has happened up and down the country, and right now there's an organization called the Fairness Project that's tackling every state from Texas to North Dakota in this election cycle, and they're extremely liberal, and they're putting in, they're basically enshrining a quote a right to abortion in different states' constitutions, and then that means the legislatures are essentially that their hands are tied. There's not much they can do because it's harder to change the Constitution than it is the Century Code. So joining me on the air is Bridget. Bridget, how do you pronounce your last name?
1: Turbide.
0: Thank you, Ms. Turbide. So, Bridget is on the air with me right now from the North Dakota Right to Life. So, go over with me what happened in different states. I'm looking at your letter that you sent out. Ohio, Montana, Missouri, Florida. Are there other states, and what states are currently being targeted by this Fairness Project that you're aware of?
1: Yes. So other states, so probably the first one that really shocked the country was Ohio and Kansas in 2022. Ohio actually was having a special election in August and then the general election in November. In their special election, they had a measure like similar to Measure One that would increase the threshold to 60%. And then in their general November election, they had a measure trying to get abortion in the state constitution. In August, the measure similar to Measure One failed. And then in November, the measure to get abortion in that constitution passed by 57%. If that measure in August passed, they wouldn't have abortion in their state constitution right now. Missouri in 2024, one of the most pro-life states in the country, they got abortion in their constitution with just a 51% vote.
0: Wow.
1: And they're trying to redo it. There's another ballot measure this election cycle in Missouri, so that will be key to watch. And there's also an abortion ballot measure taking place in Idaho this election as well in 2026. So that's another key one to watch, where a huge pro-life state is getting attacked from the pro-choicers again.
0: Wow. So we go from Roe versus Wade for, 50-something years, and then we finally get that overturned where it goes back to the states. And now we end up with a far left-wing organization targeting the constitutions of the states and working their way around the country one by one to make sure that we can murder a baby in every state in the country.
1: Yeah, it's just really unfortunate because it's not even North Dakotans. It's national groups who are buying the air and the time and saying that women are going to die unless you vote yes on Measure One. Confusing the public. They always lie. It's never like they're truthful in their advertising. And so people get scared and they go to the polls and they might be pro-life, but they're like, hey, I don't fully understand. I'm going to vote yes, la-da-da-da-da, and then they pass.
0: Yeah. Well, and I would imagine that, even if you're pro-choice, and even, and we'll say, we're going to say that we're going to say that Measure One fails, an out-of-state organization comes in, abortion gets put in into the state, and then it's going to be, doctor-assisted suicide that's going to come right after that.
1: And it's not like it's just like, a lot of pro-abortionists and pro-choicers don't agree with late-term abortion. They don't agree with second trimester abortion. When these go in the Constitution, it is everything. They try to get as much as they can. And there's no restrictions that can happen. Minors seeking abortions don't have to go and get consultants from their guardian or parental consent or any of that. So like I said, it really just is the Wild West.
0: So by bringing this, so here's the question is that, okay, by bringing this up and making Measure One into a pro-life bill that we should vote yes on if you're pro-life, do we not also run the risk of actually driving the vote to vote against Measure 1?
1: Yes, but also no, because, you know, from the same standpoint, somebody who's pro-choice probably wouldn't want right to life established in the Constitution, you know, and that could easily happen in North Dakota, too. So I think Measure 1 overall is just good policy. It's good for us to stop fighting battles in our Constitution. That should take place in the legislature. The legislature, anytime they pass a bill, they're researching. They have committees. They have hearings. They hear testimony from every single side and every single angle. And then it has to pass the House. It has to pass the Senate. It has to get signed by the governor, you know. And so there's much more steps and much more time to really think about this versus the Constitution, where it's just a 5-week election cycle, and it's whoever has the most money wins.
0: Yeah. I'm going to read this text, and maybe you can make more sense of it than I'm reading into it. 775-5559. Texter says, I'll read it verbatim, and I hope that you try to send it in and reword it. I'm a little confused. It says, how many percentage points upon the total population would it be if no abortions happened? Is it a huge difference? I guess maybe what the texter is trying to write in is what happens to the population demographics of the country if there were no abortions. Is there a huge difference?
1: Oh yeah, I mean I told you I was born in 98. I'm part of Generation Z. 1/3 of my generation was aborted. Being in the womb is the most dangerous spot for any human at this point in time, worse than any other disease. Heart cancer or heart failure or anything. It is extremely significant how many people we are aborting. And then it's funny because now we have these people coming in on the back end being like, we don't have anybody for a workforce. We don't have anybody to fill these jobs. Our population is collapsing. We need to do something. And it's like, well, hello, we've been aborting 1/3 of my generation and other generations before mine as well.
0: You know, it's almost like if we had little mini people, you know, like that kind of thought like us and could do things like us. I mean, that we could plug them into those jobs. And, and I was thinking like robots, you know, right. I mean, just imagine we don't have the people. So we're got to have the robots to take the jobs because we killed off all the people that would have had those jobs. And so Right. Who's going to have the jobs? So now we have to either bring the people into the country to solve the work shortage crisis of the country because we killed off all the workers.
1: Right. Right.
0: Yeah.
1: I was just thinking the other day, personally, like how thankful I was that I wasn't aborted. You know, if 1/3 is aborted, it's almost, I don't want to say a miracle, but it's kind of a miracle if you survive out of the womb in this day and age is what we're seeing.
0: Yeah. Bridget, thank you so much for joining us today. I appreciate you bringing that to the forefront. I had not heard that point of view until last night. I was sitting on the couch, and I appreciate you taking my text and coming on the show with us today. Thank you so much for the work that you do.
1: Yeah. Thanks for having me, Aaron.
0: Thank you very much. Coming up, we've got KNOX newscast, but I want to continue this topic. Because I think it's something that really needs to be talked about. Is it more dangerous to have a constitution that's easily changed, or is it more dangerous to have pro-abortion language or pro-choice language in our constitution? 775-5559. More to come.
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3: Variably sunny today with a high in the upper 60s. Your KNOX 5-day forecast follows the news. Good afternoon. Here are your latest stories. A murder trial is underway in Grand Forks for 34-year-old Vincent Villarreal of East Grand Forks. He is charged with Class AA felony murder for allegedly shooting his father, Jeffrey Schlesitzky, at the Budget Inn Express 6 years ago. The trial is scheduled to last 9 days. A 17-year-old hurt in a two-vehicle crash last Friday in Bismarck has died. Benjamin Moch was a passenger in a Chevy Equinox hit by an Infiniti driven by a 19-year-old. Another passenger, a 16-year-old, also died. Investigators say they suspect speeding. Senator John Hovind met with our agriculture producers and researchers at a roundtable in Fargo on Tuesday. He says North Dakota producers are expected to receive $721 million this month under two programs he helped pass. Hovind and Senator John Boozman say they are pushing a new farm bill for additional relief. And North Dakota lawmakers got a first look at a concept for a five-story legislative wing at the state capitol with secure parking underneath. It would replace the lot west of the capitol and address security and space problems. This look at news brought to you by Grand Cities Monument. I'm Jennifer Leverins, KNOX News.
0: Thank you, Jennifer. Our next update from the KNOX Newsroom will be at 4:02, news at the top, the bottom, and when it breaks on News Radio 1310, KNOX 103.3, 107.9, and on the KNOX app. It is time now for the KNOX CO Linfoot 5-day forecast. Currently 67 degrees outside the studio. As the temperature, I think, slowly starts to drop towards the evening. We had variably sunny skies today. Beautiful day. High of 68. Northwesterlies to 18. Tonight, fair skies with a low of 46. Light west winds tonight. Thursday, there's going to be some sun with some clouds and a high of 66. On Friday, fairly sunny skies, a warmer 70 degrees. Saturday, sunny with a warm 79 degrees. That'll be a warmer day for this time of the year. Sunday, it's going to be dry with a cooler high of 60 degrees. Warm, but apparently no records, according to Mark Ewens, as his forecast throughout the day and severe weather information. 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

0: quote from Ronald Reagan says, "I've noticed that everyone that is for abortion has already been born." So I wonder, if all those aborted kids, do you think they were pro-abortion? Or do you think they would have had preferred to live? Like, if you asked them, if you could ask them, if you could ask a baby in the womb, "Hey, do you want to be born or just want to turn the lights out?" I mean, like, if you asked them, I mean, exactly. But they, what side of the aisle do you think they'd be on? 775-5559. We're talking about Measure One and how it relates to pro-life issues. This is not an angle, like I said earlier, this is not an angle I really thought of until last night. And a friend of mine texted this to me, a whole letter sent out to the different Right to Life organizations, which, by the way, there is a Right to Life chapter opening up here in Grand Forks. So we're very thankful for that and all the work that you do if you're involved in the pro-life movement. Texter writes in, and I'm going to go back to this text. It says, "I believe changing the Constitution should be a higher threshold. However, I am pro-choice and liberal. I'm torn on how to vote on Measure One." And I told you, Texter, that I was going to circle back to it. I wanted to stay on that angle while I had the guest on, but I'll circle back to it for this at this time. So I do think that there should be a higher threshold, even outside of the pro-life angle on it, because of the out-of-state interest. Yes, I think changing a fundamental document that everything rests on must be a higher threshold. Absolutely must be a higher threshold. I mean, consider this. When you get sworn into office and you get sworn in to uphold the Constitution of North Dakota, the Constitution of the United States, would you raise your right hand and swear to uphold the Constitution of North Dakota that has now enshrined free school lunch into the Constitution and the right to have an abortion into the Constitution? Is that something you could honestly stand there and hold your hand up and say, "I solemnly swear," or whatever the oath is, you know, "I swear to uphold the Constitution. That also includes a right to abortion." No, I won't. That's not something I will do. And so think about the legislators then who have to take that oath. That if what you want is a legislator who will actually do what they said they're going to do and will be truthful in doing so, you actually end up forcing a legislator into lying. That's what you end up forcing that legislator to do, simply to be able to enshrine what should be in century code, in the state statutes, into something that should be a foundational document from which everything else flows. It's more like the foundation of your house. Okay, do you want a brick foundation? Do you want a poured foundation? You want a stacked stone foundation? You want a dirt floor? What kind of foundation do you want to erect walls and a roof on? We can talk about wallpaper. We can talk about floor coverings, wall coverings, chandeliers, lights. We can talk about all of that. But if you don't agree on exactly how to build the foundation of your house, you're not going to have a very good house. If somebody is always trying to change the foundation of your house, how disruptive is that to your life? If you had to go home right now and there was a construction crew trying to change and modify the foundation of your house, would you be able to live in your house? Or there's sections of it you can't live in? 775-5559. Caller, you're on the air. Oh, sorry. Hang on, caller. I had you potted down. Go ahead. You're on the air.
1: Okay. Hello. I think as much as I hate abortion, I understand making this kind of like about abortion, but I would caution on that to an extent and just say to the texter to pose the question, he's torn on which way to vote. At some point, the tide will probably turn, and we're going to get a Democrat controlled state again. We did have for many years, and at some point that will probably revert back to that. So thinking of the future in mind, which many people don't nowadays, you know, it's the flavor of the day, transgender, abortion, legalizing pot, this type of stuff. When the worm has turned, do you want Republicans being able to change the Constitution with a very small minority? And I think that should be the bigger picture that everybody keeps in mind. Now, having said that, I wonder, since voter apathy, other than in a presidential election, runs rampant. I believe they were talking today, Fargo, for their vote on whether to have a ward system or keep it with the at-large or whatever you call it. They only had 10,000 people show out for that. So maybe if we set the threshold a lot higher, maybe voter apathy would tend to go away. I don't know. That's probably wishful thinking. But I would just say, when things turn around and you may be in the majority and we want something that you don't agree with, and we can do it with a simple majority, then you're going to be screaming, and then you're going to try and change that. So give a little bit of thought, look into the future, I would say. I think the abortion thing is very proper to bring up here. But basing this entire vote on that, I think, is a little bit short-sighted. Let you or anybody else tell me where I'm wrong.
0: Hey, I appreciate it, because I think you're right that things do change. Things absolutely do change, and it may not always be a supermajority of Republicans. In fact, I would actually hope that it's not a supermajority of Republicans all the time. What I would hope is that the other side of the aisle would come back a little bit more to the center, regain some Republican legislators back into their folds where they properly fit under their governing philosophy, and so we can actually regain proper debate and the competition of ideas yet again in our great state of North Dakota. 775-5559. Caller, you're on the air.
2: Well, Aaron, let me first start off and say that I am anti-abortion. However, I have a hard time putting either a pro-life or pro-choice anything in our Constitution, because of the fact of that, who am I to tell somebody else that they can't do something? I mean, we haven't criminalized it. And I understand a lot of people's point of view is that abortion is murder. I get that is how you feel about it. But at that same point, it's like, I'm not going to allow myself or my wife to go through with an abortion process. But at that same point, I can't really sit here and say, well, I want it in our Constitution to make it so nobody else can. So that's where I kind of have a hard time with this argument, just from that conservative side of me.
0: So let me ask you this then, because there's all kind of things I can push back, and I'm being selective. How's that? Okay.
2: Sure.
0: I'll be selective here. So, okay. You would be against a constitutional measure that would enshrine the right to have an abortion in the North Dakota Constitution, and you would equally be against a right to life constitutional measure in North Dakota. Would that be accurate?
2: I think that would be. And let me preface this too. I was also adopted when I was two. So this does kind of hit home.
0: Sure. Sure. And look, my own daughter, abortion was on the table for my own daughter, and we were able to adopt, and you know, she's biggest blessing of my life. You know, maybe second to my wife.
2: I've been a blessing, and also the biggest heartache to my own mother.

0: And by the way, let me say this too, is that, and by the way, that thought that I'm not even sure about that makes me feel uncomfortable. I am very, very pro-life. I've done the protest stuff. We pray, we do all of that. And I'm not sure if the Constitution is the proper place for it, because for me, when I think the right to life goes much deeper than any human-made law can ever put in any books.
1: And wouldn't that, if we put something like that, either way, if it's pro-life or pro-choice, wouldn't that contradict the part of our Constitution of our freedom to pursue happiness?
0: Yeah, that's not actually in the Constitution.
1: Not our state constitution.
0: No. The right to pursue happiness, that's the Declaration of Independence that you're referencing. However, I mean, but look, we'll stay on that vent for just a second, though. We'll take the Declaration of Independence, right? In the law of nature and of nature's God, which is referenced three or four times in the Declaration of Independence. Okay, I would look at this and at abortion, and I would say that is against the founding of our country, simply because abortion is against natural law. Simply because to go in and kill something that is properly growing and forming inside of you purposefully would be against natural law.
1: Sure.
0: And so I would look at it that way from a constitutional and forming documents of our country. That's how I would defend that. I'll give you the last word. I've got to take a commercial break.
1: Yep, and then I can understand that, and then I also look at it because of our Constitution and our Declaration was built on Christianity beliefs, and the only other thing I would have to say is that you look at the Catholic Church and everything, and they're against all of the contraceptives and birth controls and all those other the other things too. It's hard for me, and like I said, I don't want to have to tell somebody that they can't do something unless I'm going to allow them to tell me I can't do something, and I don't want my freedoms to be stepped on.
0: Sure. So you would say a higher threshold for the Constitution would protect both of those interests?
1: Yes.
0: All right. Hey, thanks for the call. 775-5559. Caller, you're on the air.
2: We have the right to life, liberty, and the pursuit of happiness. Taking their lives in the womb denies them the right to life, especially when it's done as birth control. So I have no issue, and I hope it happens. They're going to bring out the 1%. What about if the mother's life is threatened? That's the 1%. 99% is convenience. We've got to do better. We have to protect those that can't protect themselves. That's our job as fellow humans, and that's especially our job as men in this world. Let's start doing that.
0: Absolutely. Hey, thanks for the call. 775-5559. More to come.
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4: Good afternoon. This is Aaron McWilliams. So we're talking about Measure One that's coming up on the ballot. Whether you've already voted or you're planning to vote or you're considering to vote, please vote. Even if you don't vote the way Aaron McWilliams wants you to vote, I still want you to vote. Even if we don't agree, I still want you to vote. It's still part of your citizenry in the United States, in North Dakota, to vote. That's part of your duty to society, is to take part in it. Because if you don't, other people will, and they may not vote in the way that you want. I believe that we should have a greater turnout in our elections, even if our elections don't end up the way Aaron McWilliams wants them to end up. I would still rather see, say, an 80% turnout for elections, or 90 or 100% turnout for elections, and I lose my prized ballot measures or whatever it is that I want to go for, that I'm interested in, that I think is good for the state, I would still want you to vote. Because I think the more that we end up getting people involved in the process, then I think the better our society will be and more represented. And it's not going to end up living in a state of North Dakota or anywhere just governed by a few who deigned to show up that day, who couldn't miss a baseball game or whatever. Miss it. Ask your work to let you off a little early. Get the absentee ballot. But it's important to vote. 775-5559. We're talking about Measure One, and we're talking about how it relates to pro-life, to the pro-life movement, in the fact that there are states around the country right now that or who have always voted pro-life, but now have a right to abortion enshrined in their constitution because of out-of-state interest groups have funded constitutional measures to put it in their constitution. In several states, all right, in Missouri, one of the most pro-life states in the country, an abortion amendment passed in their constitution with 51.6% of the vote. It passed. And now their legislature can't do much about it because it's in their constitution. Measure One is actually an opportunity to be able to protect your interest now and in the future. Okay? If you don't want a pro-life organization coming in and putting in a right to life in your state constitution in North Dakota, then you should vote for Measure One. If you are against abortion and you don't want an out-of-state interest group to come in and vote to enshrine a right to abortion into the state of North Dakota, then you should vote for Measure One. Both sides have an interest in voting for Measure One. You know, because when you think about it, it's not just the Constitution of North Dakota is not just a super century code that we get to just play around with, that we just get to put it up on a ballot measure. It shouldn't be a super century code that says, you know, that everybody gets to just start taking away blocks and adding blocks to your foundation for the society that you live in. That's not how a constitution is supposed to be run. It's a governing document that everything else flows from. If you don't have a solid constitution, then you're not going to end up having solid laws. 775-5559. More to come after the break. When we come after the break, I want to talk about farms, and I want to talk some about farm subsidies and what the Red River Valley is starting to look like. More to come after this.
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11: ABC News, I'm Michelle Franzen. An 18-year-old is under arrest in Minnesota after authorities say they stopped an ISIS-inspired mass shooting at the Mall of America. U.S. Attorney Daniel Rosen says Sheikh Dune Mohammed was taken into custody yesterday after he was trying to allegedly purchase an assault rifle from a confidential source.
12: According to court documents, Mohammed pledged his allegiance to ISIS leaders and claimed to have joined ISIS over a year ago. Mohammed allegedly sought martyrdom in carrying out his plans to murder innocent civilians.
11: Memorials and protests in Israel today marking 3 years since the October 7th Hamas attacks. More than 1,200 Israelis were killed, 250 hostages taken to Gaza. That sparked the war that killed more than 70,000 Palestinians. Military crew members on the USS Abraham Lincoln returning tomorrow to port in California following a record 10-month deployment. ABC News confirming 8 sailors attempted suicide during that deployment tied to the Iran war. This is ABC News. Another Nobel Prize announced today, this time in chemistry.
13: Two chemists have been awarded this year's prize for their work on molecules, namely how to separate two of them when they appear to be mirror images of each other, but really aren't.
14: Something happened at the beginning of life that made biology choose only one, and it has been a mystery how this can happen even in principle. Now we know how it can happen in principle.
13: Nobel Committee Chemistry Chair Heiner Linke says many of the medicines we have today would simply not be possible without the scientists' discoveries. Sherry Preston, ABC News.
15: In Fort Worth, Texas, Opal Lee, known as the grandmother of Juneteenth, celebrating a milestone 100th birthday today. Decades, the Texas icon worked to make sure people knew the meaning of Juneteenth. June 19th, 1865, when those enslaved in Galveston learned they were free from slavery, 2 years after then-President Abraham Lincoln issued the Emancipation Proclamation. I'm Michelle Franzen, ABC News.
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16: Upper 60s with variable sunshine today. Your KNOX 5-day forecast follows the news. Good afternoon. Here are your latest stories. 3 regional SCORE chapters are now operating as one across the Dakotas. The Grand Forks and West Central North Dakota, Greater Fargo, and South Dakota chapters combined this month to form SCORE Dakotas. The group has more than 50 mentors providing free guidance to entrepreneurs and small businesses. Officials say the consolidation will improve efficiency and reduce administrative costs. A jury trial is underway over nearly $900,000 in disputed loans tied to the Epic Company's Midwest bankruptcy. Epic and EOLA Capital allege High West Acres owes the money after loan payments stopped. The lawsuit alleges the loans should be voided as fraudulent because the companies were insolvent or near insolvency when they were made. A 34-year-old Fargo man pleading guilty to stealing more than $42,000 from the Social Security Administration. Zachary Femling collected a deceased relative's disability benefits for more than 4 years without telling the agency. And North Dakota's special legislative session last month cost roughly $220,000. The costs cover lawmaker daily pay, lodging, mileage, and salaries. This look at news brought to you by Botzer Garage. I'm Jennifer Leverenz, KNOX News.
4: 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It is time now for the KNOX EO Linfoot 5-day forecast. Today, we've got variably sunny skies. Looks like we maybe had a high of 68 degrees, northwesterlies to 18. Tonight, fair skies, a low of 46, light west winds. On Thursday, there's some sun, there's some cloud, there's a high of 66. And on Friday, fairly sunny with a warmer high of 70 degrees. And it warms up even more on Saturday with a sunny and warm high of 79. On Sunday, it's going to be dry and a cooler high of 60 degrees. It's going to be warm, but there's no records yet. 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

0: So, did we just create more millionaires? Federal government to send out an estimated $721 million this month in federal payments to farmers. Apparently, some laws, some verbiage changed, some rules changed, something changed. They updated some policies. And so now, in recent drought states, for North Dakota, an estimated $721 million in federal farm program and crop insurance payments are going out to our farmers here in the state. Is that a good thing? And I got to be honest, and you know I'll be honest with you, when I'm actually torn about something and I can think about it from both directions, I'm actually really torn. This is one of those issues that not a lot of people like to talk about. And I learned this on the campaign trail years ago, is don't talk about farm subsidies. Don't talk about it. Don't talk about insurance payments. And so I'm going to talk about it. And I'm going to tell you, first off, I don't know what I'm talking about. Okay? I haven't done a lot of research into it. We all know I'm not a farmer, and we all know I don't have a horse in this race, a dog in this fight. Okay? I don't know my head from my foot. I really don't. And so I'm relying on you. I'm absolutely relying on you, and I'm telling you, I can talk about this in a couple of different directions, and I don't know that I'm happy with any of those directions I talk about. Because from what I understand, this is what I understand. And you call in, text in, and correct me if I get something wrong, because I'm bound to. I'm absolutely bound to get this wrong, and I've got to rely on the experts. You, the farmer, who's in the field right now harvesting your crop that was struck by drought for the last couple of months, and you're looking at your meters, you're going to the elevator, and is it it wasn't so bad, or is it, oh my gosh. You know, what is that like? I don't know. I've never farmed. I can't grow anything. Okay? Apocalypse comes. You don't come to the MacWilliams house for food. You come to us for firewood. That's what we have. I'm really good at cutting wood. I'm not very good at raising animals, and I'm not very good at raising food. I rely on you. And so I really don't want you to go broke and go bankrupt. And if that means that that we've got farm subsidies that keep you from going broke and bankrupt, that's probably a good thing. That's like where I initially fall. And then I talk to some other conservative friends of mine, and I get Texter writes in and says, just get to the point. Okay, but that is the point, though. Okay, is it better to have these farm subsidies that keep our farmers in the fields and keep them from going bankrupt like we saw in the 1930s? Or is it better to let some of these farms that may be overspent, overbought, you got millions of dollars, you know, tens of millions of dollars of equipment sometimes, is it better to let you go bankrupt and start over so that the land prices don't get inflated, so that our food prices don't get inflated, so that we let other younger farmers be able to come in and things aren't kept artificially high because the federal government came in and bailed you out? Or is it better to keep subsidizing the farms because we need to secure our food source in the United States? It ends up stabilizing small communities, farming communities all around the country and all around our state. Is that a better way? Texter writes in at 775-5559 says, so you're going to tell me there are 721 new millionaires in North Dakota. I personally know two individuals in Grand Forks County since 2012 have received $2.3 million in these payments and have not stepped in the field in 10 years just because their name is on the land and not active in farming anymore. 775-5559, caller, you're on the air.
1: Well, those two people that you know are more than likely renting the land to somebody else, and they're supposed to be getting a profit, so they're actually putting money towards the seed, correct?
0: I don't know. That's not me. I was reading a text. I don't know anybody who's gotten $2.3 million. That's not me. That was a texter.
1: No, okay. Yeah, I called probably right when you started reading that. So first things first, as far as crop insurance, if I remember correctly, and because I'm in the ag side of things, I have a little bit of knowledge into this. If I remember correctly, crop insurance only covers 60% of the seed that was planted. So they're still taking a loss. As far as these subsidies or anything that they purchased, we don't have farmers going out and living lavish lifestyles because they're taking out huge loans and going to play golf or anything. They're taking out loans and putting an investment into this. If we were to take these things away, what really triggered me to call is you said, well, should we just have these younger farmers come in? Here's the thing. We don't have younger farmers coming in. We don't have Gen Z guys. And Gen Z guy's a great guy. I think that he would do great at farming. But we don't have other Gen Zers that are standing up in a line waiting for a farm to collapse to go and purchase it and become a farmer. We have more of the millennials that are actually trying and digging in the hardest to where they're actually looking at other revenues to make the farm just float by. And the biggest one I could think of is, his name is a millennial farmer. And he's actually out of southwest Minnesota. And he actually comes up to Grand Forks and him and his son race at the racetrack. And what he has done to help with generating more revenue and to put the name back into farming and making people more interested in farming again, he's actually created a YouTube channel and makes videos every week and shows what the lifestyle is like of a farmer that's out there. He grows corn, he grows soybeans, and he grows sugar beets, I believe.
0: Mm-hmm.
1: So, I mean, it's...
0: So here's the bigger question. Here's the bigger question is that, okay, and if I'm understanding it right, okay, and I've got somewhat of a grasp of economics, okay, is that if I'm understanding it right, is that if the thought is this, is that because of farm subsidies, those farms that would have died, not just now, but we'll say over, I don't know, 50 years, 70 years, I don't know how long farm subsidies date back. Does it date back to the 30s or 40s, I'm guessing? I don't know, right?
1: But I don't recall.
0: But the argument is this, then, is that are we seeing inflated land prices? Are we seeing inflated grocery store prices? And are we seeing more struggling farmers because the subsidies have come in and injected the cash where it would not have been? And so you end up having, you know, your value that you're able to produce out of the land doesn't meet your overhead of the value of the land and the value, to the table.
1: No. And we're not seeing that because the fact of that, the subsidies for the farmers are for the raw product. Our inflation prices are going up because of all the processors that are out there that are taking those raw products and making it into something. They want to make a profit, and all that they're doing is they're saying, oh, well, I can make a profit at $1 a pound. I'm going to start selling it for $2 a pound, and they're still going to pay it because it's food that people need.
0: Okay. Texter writes in and says, subsidies for me, not for thee. I'm getting so sick of these whiny, pathetic farmers. What do you think?
1: Jay Money, I love you, buddy.
0: I didn't even say it, man. I didn't say it.
1: You didn't need to. And I think that he kind of nicknamed me Senor Safety the other day. I don't know. I don't know who the nickname czar is now anymore. But, you know, Jay Money, I love you, bud. I understand you talk about the subsidies and stuff too, but until you go and put $700,000 down on a brand new combine because your 1956 Massey Ferguson broke down, that's the pretty penny that you got to pay for, and it's going to take a lot. These farmers aren't getting rich off of nothing.
0: Yeah. Hey, I appreciate the call. 775-5559. Jay Money, I didn't out you. I didn't say anything. I didn't say it was you. He also says, by the way, he says, if you like farm subsidies, just admit you like socialism. Nothing wrong with it. Just be honest. I never said I liked farm subsidies, so just don't put me in that category. All right, caller, go ahead. You're on the air.
2: Aaron, there are so many ways to farm nowadays. Say an older couple, maybe a couple of kids. They don't want to take over the farm. Maybe the parents will the land to them and they rent it out. I know a younger gentleman trying to get into farming. Probably, I don't know what Gen Z age range is, but probably in that range. He's probably close to 30 years old. A couple of years ago, went to a land auction up near Grafton, wanted to buy a quarter of land to expand. $10,000 an acre. $1,600,000.
0: I got offered
2: a quarter of land.
0: Look, I got offered last year $10,000 an acre.
2: Yeah. And then, okay, so you can't do that, so then you rent. Okay. Tough way to build a farm.
0: Yeah.
2: If you're very small and you're trying to rent. Another way, forgot what I was going to say.
0: Or you can do kind of the crop share program, because we have some land that we rent out. It's been in my wife's family for years, and we rent out a couple hundred acres. And honestly, we had, and you talk about the risk it, and I've talked about my businesses before, you know, we risked, 600 acres. We lost 400 in that deal. Okay. We lost 400 acres of land. So we still have some land, but not as much as we had, but that money goes out to my in-laws. But I understand how it works. I live it.
2: Yeah. Another, the other point I was going to make is I know some younger people own beet stock. They don't have any equipment. They will rent land from a farmer, have them plant it, spray it, do all the harvesting, pay them for that, and then take whatever profits there are after that. So there's lots of ways to farm, but my point is trying to get into farming, I don't know how a person does it.
0: No.
2: I really don't know how. Like he made the point, Gen Z guy probably be a good farmer. But where's he going to come up with the capital even to try a quarter? And can a person survive on a quarter now? I doubt it. Input costs?
0: I have some friends of mine, very good friends of mine, that they farm about 400 acres, and that 400 acres actually supports two families.
2: Well, that's great.
0: I don't know how they do it. I don't know the numbers. I've never looked at their books, but anytime I hear that it takes 3,000, 5,000 acres to actually make a living, I'm reminded of my friend who lives right down the road from me, very good friend of mine, and both his dad and his family make a living on 400 acres.
2: And they probably don't have brand new equipment.
0: No, they don't.
2: No.
0: Thanks, hey, thanks for the call. 775-5559. Caller, you're on the air.
3: Okay, Aaron, I'm going to probably get a bunch of heat for this.
0: All right.
3: But it's just the way I think. So I'm not saying yay to subsidies or nay to subsidies, but you were asking, I want to ask the experts, the farmers, to explain this to me.
0: Yeah, okay. Please do.
3: Let's say I'm not a farmer, okay? But, so let's say you have a wood business.
0: Okay.
3: And they want to subsidize the wood business. Would you say no? And, and say, no, that's a bad idea. So any farmer that calls in, I don't think they're going to say, no, subsidies are a bad idea, is what I'm saying.
0: Sure.
3: So I don't know what the answer is. I don't know if they're good. I don't know if they're bad. But you wanted to ask from, that's like asking me, if you're going to give me a bunch of money, free money every year, am I going to say no? Am I going to say it's a bad idea? No.
0: Yeah.
3: Because I'm greedy.
0: It kind of reminds me of all the COVID money that came out. And it's like, okay,
3: right.
0: So I got free COVID money. Am I going to give it back? No. Did I agree with it? No.
3: Right.
0: Am I going to disadvantage my family for turning it away?
3: Right. Exactly. So just putting it out there.
0: Hey, appreciate it because don't ever think that I'm down on the farmers because you take subsidies. Because I guarantee you, if I was farming and you offered me free money, I am a human being. And I am not rich. And I would probably take free money. hey, I just bet like, I don't know, $300,000, $200,000, however much input cost I have into a form, and you're willing, and I lost it, it didn't go well for me, and you're willing to help me out and get back, and I can try again next year? Yeah, look, I've been in business long enough. I'm going to take it. Caller, go ahead. You're on the air.
4: Yes, on the topic of big agriculture and subsidies and all that stuff, admittedly, I haven't read any books on it, if any exist, but I know the story well enough from reading articles and things that 40 years ago or so in New Zealand, the country was facing a similar situation, increasing costs, increasing reliability on a central government subsidies and stuff like that. And it was getting so expensive that at some point they just decided to nuke the whole thing. They completely dissolved the entire program. Wow. And said, may the best man win. And obviously a huge percentage of the smaller farmers and maybe hobby farmers and maybe those that weren't very good at it, obviously they all went away. But when the dust settled, you have what we have today, which is New Zealand, a tiny little country, but it is relatively a global powerhouse in agriculture because the strong survived and they continue to do well.
0: Hey, can you do me a favor? That's really, really interesting to me. If you find that resource, can you text that in to me? I would love to read that. I would love to read that. Yeah. That's the kind of stuff that I'll actually, that's my fun night reading. Isn't that weird?
4: Yeah, I'll do that.
0: I would really appreciate it. That's a fascinating story. Thanks for the call. 775-5559. Texter writes in and says, America is way down the road of socialism already. Another texter writes in and says, I think the biggest problem with the average Joe is that the, quote, farmer seems to have a 6,000-square-foot home and new trucks every year, which seems to play on tax laws. I can see that. I think that's what people see. I think that's what people see. But then I think about my friend who's making a living on 400 acres, and he doesn't have a 6,000-square-foot home. And now he's got a bunch of vehicles, but they're all old, every one of them. And, and he occasionally fixes one or the other. And I never know what he's going to drive up to church, ever. It's like he drives up, and I'm like, oh, I wonder who that is. Oh, it's you. Okay, that's cool. I didn't know you had that truck. Yeah, I picked it up at an auction the other day. Okay, cool. Never knew. Anyway, I am Aaron McWilliams. More to come after this.
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0: Good afternoon. This is Aaron McWilliams. It's always a great day to be with you. So we're talking about farm subsidies. You know, you can always tune into my show and know that Aaron's going to talk about all of the things that everybody else is kind of scared to touch. And you know what? Sometimes you'll think that I'm dead wrong. Other times you'll think I'm right on. And that's what makes the show fun, right? You can call in, you can tell me I'm an idiot, and you can. But if you call in, you tell me I'm an idiot, I just expect you to tell me why. I mean, you got to educate me. The other day, we were talking about that that Cornell rape case. Somebody called in, they did a drive-by, said I was the most morally reprehensible person on the face of the earth. Something to that effect. But then, like, they didn't tell me why. They didn't tell me what I could correct. They just said I was morally reprehensible. I was like, well, that might be the case. You know, anytime I go to confession, you know, to a priest, I tell the Lord the same thing. Lord, I'm not worthy. But we're talking about farm subsidies right now. See, I can get off the topic real fast. Talk about farm subsidies. Caller writes in at 775-5559. Says, I think it's funny that the caller used a farmer from southern Minnesota who comes to Grand Forks for racing as an example to prove farmers don't make much money. There's no bigger waste of money than dirt track racing. Well, we all kind of have our thing. But you know what? I took my sailboat out yesterday to Pelican Lake. It was a beautiful day. That's why I wasn't on the air. Mark and I switched, yes, just so I could go on my sailboat one more time. And you know what? I spent 2 gallons of gas over the entire summer. I took my boat out. Sarah and I figured it out 8 times over the summer, and I spent less than 2 gallons of gas on my sailboat. Because, I mean, I use my engine a little bit to dock the boat and to get out kind of toward the middle of the lake. Then, of course, you turn the engine off, lift the engine up, and hoist the sails. So, texter writes in and says, if you divide $721 million by the number of farms in North Dakota and you find that the average farm is not getting that much money, especially compared to the huge cost of farm equipment and inputs. So I did a little math over the break. And this is kind of what it turns out at, is right now, so you take $721 million and you say there's total cropland, tillable land in North Dakota is about $28.5 million. Harvested land is about 22, 25 million acres. Anyway, we'll go with a big number just for the heck of it. Okay. If you have 600 acres, that turns into $15,450. I don't know how the subsidy, the $721 million, is split up. I can't imagine that it's actually equally. I imagine that there's going to be more affected areas, less affected areas. But if everything was exactly equal and you had $721 million was divided out equally among all tillable acres in the state of North Dakota, it would equal over $15,000 per 600 acres. So, or you can, you know, divide that out, divide 600, or about $25.75 per acre. Okay. That's what that looks like. 775-5559. Texter writes in and says, you should play the clip of Paul Harvey's poem, So God Made a Farmer, and play that. I'll see if I can find that coming up after the break. You know, I've got like a 25,000 head dairy that's coming in to south of Hillsboro, and their pipes are now crossing my land. We don't have a whole lot of land left, but it's crossing a corner of it. I kind of want to talk about that coming up. So we've got these data centers. We have all these data centers. We have all these big ag things coming up. It kind of looks like the face of the Red River Valley is changing. Texter writes in and says, do you have a pirate hat and an eye patch? Wear that to work. You know what? I actually do. And yes, I do have an eye patch because I'm actually completely 100% blind to my left eye. And that's one of the reasons I actually pierced my own ear years ago, or a couple of years ago now, was because it was a joke. Because I always told my wife I wanted to sail across the ocean and have a big pirate earring and an eye patch. Well, she thought that was dumb. She was going through radiation, and I pierced my own ear simply to get a rise out of her, but then turns out she actually kind of liked it. So, you know. All right, we've got the KNOX News coming up now.
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2: Upper 60s and breezy today with variably sunny skies. Your KNOX five-day forecast follows the news. Good afternoon. Here are your latest stories. A murder trial is underway in Grand Forks for 34-year-old Vincent Villarreal of East Grand Forks. Villarreal is charged with Class AA felony murder for allegedly shooting his father at the then Budget Inn Express 6 years ago. Villarreal is facing up to life in prison if he's convicted. The Grand Forks County Commission has unanimously approved three contracts for the Sheriff's Office. Two cover technology, including inmate monitoring software and an alcohol monitoring system. The third is a $51,804 overtime grant from the North Dakota Department of Transportation for Highway Safety. Cass County officials are preparing for a rural summit focused on development, infrastructure, and public safety. It's set for November 10th at Central Cass High School in Castleton. The agenda is based on feedback from rural residents. And North Dakota farmers are expected to get an estimated $721 million this month in federal crop payments for 2025. The money comes from the Agriculture Risk Coverage and Price Loss Coverage programs. The Working Families Tax Cut Act raised the program's reference prices by as much as 20%. This look at news brought to you by Radium. I'm Jennifer Leverenz, KNOX News.
0: Thank you, Jennifer. Next update from the KNOX Newsroom will be at 5:02. 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Time now for the KNOX Seal Linfoot 5-day forecast. Today we've got variably sunny skies, high of 68, northwesterlies to 18. Tonight fair skies, a low of 46, and light west winds. Thursday there's some sun, there's some cloud, and a high of 66. Moving into Friday, it's going to be fairly sunny with a warmer high of 70 degrees. Saturday, it's going to be sunny with a warm 79. On Sunday, it's going to be dry with a cooler high of 60 degrees. Warm, but no records. 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

0: All right, Grand Forks, think about this for a second. I look out of my window today, and on the corner of my own land is completely torn up. It's raw dirt everywhere, just to bury two massive water lines. Why? Because 25,000 corporate cows are moving down the road in Hillsboro, and apparently they're thirstier than the entire city of Grand Forks on a Saturday night. Now, some folks say that this is the biggest, most exciting shot in the arm for our local economy in generations. It's going to help out all of the small towns when we bring these big dairies and big soybean operations and all of these big farm operations in. It's going to help everybody out, bring the jobs, massive investment, whole new market for our local feed growers. But honestly, with all of these agricultural and tech expansions, starting to wonder if building a farm or a tech hub. So I've got to ask you, is the bull market for the data centers, or is it a cash cow for the dairies? Are we looking forward to filet mignon, or are we just ground chuck? Either way, the stakes have never been higher for our local infrastructure. What say you? 775-5559. Texter writes in and says a big farm is closer to 10,000 acres. Another texter writes in and says, in 2024, the median income for farming was $174,933 for households operating commercial family farms, and the median total household income was $261,149. Another texter writes in and says, hey, farmers, can't do your job without the government handout. Find another line of work. That's what you tell all the poor people who aren't millionaires to do. 775-5559, texter writes in. I said, it's funny how the farmers call in saying there is no money in farming. Well, I can tell you, most of the farmers around me drive brand new platinum F-350 pickups, or the GM equivalent. Their kid drives last year's pickup, and the wife drives a brand new Tahoe or Suburban to do practically nothing all day. They live in million-dollar homes on the north side of town and have snow bears and more toys than you can imagine. Some have private planes on the farm. They employ two or three hired hands, and the normal wage is about $25 plus. And they need all this help? Hey, I just read the text, farmers. Don't get mad at me. 775-5559. More to come after this.
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0: Good afternoon. This is Aaron McWilliams. Always great to be with you. All right, we're talking about farm subsidies. We're talking about how our landscape is changing here in the Red River Valley. I mean, we've got 25,000 head of cows coming in to Trail County with this giant dairy. And those water lines, there's two like ginormous water lines that are crossed that make a 90-degree turn on my property. And, you know, that kind of goes into a whole different topic is like, okay, how often, like you have an easement for the power companies, you have an easement for the water companies, how often should they be able to come on your land and tear up your land? I mean, is that like an every year thing? Is that like 5 years? Like, okay, twice in 5 years, that's all you get. Because there's a poor chap next to me, my neighbor. And every time they go to make, I mean, it's just a small corner of my land, but they have to cross his entire field. You know, his entire field was taken up trying to trench in these massive water lines all the way from the water treatment plant that's a mile north of me, all the way over into south of Hillsboro. And I just look at that. It's like, how often can they tear it up? And that's just, it's kind of silly to me. 775-5559. Texter writes in and says, as a quote, big farm bookkeeper, I've never seen farm subsidies come through the books. All these non-farmers, I'd love for them to live a day in our shoes. And that's why I ask. That's why I ask. And I don't assume, especially when I talk about farm subsidies, I'll always tell you, I don't know what I'm talking about. And I rely on you to actually give us some real information. Because I think a lot of people will see it. We see like these million-dollar houses. We see the private planes occasionally. A lot of times when I see a private plane, it's like a crop duster. And I don't really count that. That's a piece of agricultural equipment. Okay, that's how I look at that. But I look at a truck and it's like, okay, I understand you gotta pull a hay wagon, you gotta pull, you know, the combine head, you gotta pull some other stuff. I understand that. I get that. But I think people see new trucks, new combines, new this, new that, and new sheds, you know, and they just wonder, and in their minds, all they're seeing is dollar signs. And then they see that $721 million, you know, is coming to the state of North Dakota in farm subsidies to help out through the drought. And they just see the money. They just see their taxpayer dollars just flying out the door. And so is it being unevenly distributed? Where does that money go? And I think if we had some good answers on that from some of the farmers who were taking it and said, hey, this is how much I got, or approximately. Or look, I lost my butt last year. I was very thankful. We almost went bankrupt. Because of this, we won't. I think hearing some of those stories would be really good because we have such a small percentage. I mean, we live in an agricultural community, in an agricultural state. But really, a smaller and smaller percentage of our population is farming every year. When I sat on the agricultural committee in the legislature, 2016 and 2020, I saw this. I actually saw this. I mean, I ran a bill. In fact, I will even take credit, and you might love me or hate me for it, depending on how you sit. In 2019, I introduced the, quote, second cousin bill. That was my bill, and I did it for a family in Thompson. But that was the keyhole that they used to be able to break open the corporate farming. They used my bill and cracking open, because all we did was change the definition of a family farm to include second cousin. That's all that bill did. However, they used that as a wedge to be able to crack open in the next session in 2021 to be able to crack open the whole corporate farming, because the idea was that you wanted to protect the small family farms. That was the entire idea of the anti-corporate farming bills that were put in place back in the 1930s during the Great Depression, and people would just sweep in and buy up all these farms that were really struggling. And so they put this in to try and protect the family farms, and that stayed in until very recently. 775-5559, caller, you're on the air.
1: Brother McStash.
0: Hey, buddy.
1: Reunited and it feels so good, or however that song goes. I don't know.
0: I've never heard that.
1: Okay. Anyways, is that Captain and Tennille? I don't know. I'm probably way off. So, yeah, I would love, honestly, to hear some of these farmers who are just struggling, right, who are living paycheck to paycheck. I would love to hear them call in and talk about their struggles, you know, especially when the median household income for North Dakota is around $76,000, $77,000. But median or the average income for a farmer is about $260,000.
0: Sure.
1: Which, let's do some quick math on that. Oh, about four times as much. So these poor, struggling farmers are making about four times as much as the average North Dakotan. And they're saying, no, no, no, I need my socialism. I need my government subsidies. I need my handouts. But you guy living paycheck to paycheck, you mechanic out there, you delivery driver, you fast food worker, you name it. All the people who are actually struggling to get by and pay their rent, they're saying, oh, no, those people are lazy. They just need to work harder. They need to find a new job. Hey, how about all you whiny farmers? If you don't like the work you're doing, you find a new job. Stop taking my tax dollars.
0: So would you not give them a penny? Do you think it's better? And in your worldview then, as you lay it out, would you think it's better that to just let farmers go broke, bankrupt, and move on, and let a larger corporation come in, swallow it up,

0: struggling or you're not. It's the inconsistency for me that bugs the hell out of me, because I know half of these farmers that are whining about how hard their job is and how they need that help. They're the same people who will turn around and try to get rid of food stamps. They're the same people who will say, "Oh, well, if you're not making enough money, get a second job. You should be working 60 hours a week."
1: All right, I'll let that stand. Hey, thanks for the call. 775-5559. By the way, here's that song. Apparently, it's called "Reunited" by Peaches and Herb. Thank you, Phil. Phil O'Reilly texted in to give me the name of the song. I'm not familiar with that song. I'm going to have to listen to that off air. Texter writes in and says, they should see the size of our loans and the size of our expenses. I absolutely believe that, 100%. And other job, do you rely on the weather so much? I can see that. 775-5559. Caller, you're on the air.
2: You know, Jay Money, if you want, you can come pay my $1,100 that I just had to put in my semi to haul products to the grocery stores. You know, you got a $60 gas tank that you fill up and everything. But, yeah, $1,100 is what it cost for me to fuel up my truck this morning, go all the way down to the Twin Cities and back.
1: Ooh.
2: You know, yeah, there's a lot. Go ahead.
1: Let me ask you. I mean, I don't know what your margin is, and I'm not asking you to disclose it. But at what point is it just not worth it? Like, I mean, if diesel hit $10 a gallon, would you say I ain't doing it? It's just not worth it for me anymore.
2: Oh, don't even give me a heart attack yet.
1: Right.
2: You know, I don't know that because you know, we understand of that. America has to be fed. You know, I don't like the ideas of these big corporate farms that are owned. Have you ever been to California?
1: I have, yes.
2: Have you ever been to the Stockton area?
1: Where is that? I've been to Napa Valley, and I've been to the almond farms. I worked on a project a number of years ago where I flew out to Napa Valley and the farms, and I saw the almond groves and okay. Vineyards and stuff there.
2: Did you see the cattle farms?
1: I did not. No, I did not go that.
2: You are lucky. So if people want to sit here and complain about how the beet plant smells, the cows in California are living in mud and muck.
1: Ooh.
2: And there is probably 300 head of cattle in a 100 by 100 square foot area.
1: Wow.
2: And so those are corporate farms. Now, this farm that you're talking about coming to Hillsborough and everything, too, I believe they started as a family farm and just have continued to grow, correct?
1: That's my understanding as well.
2: Okay. So they're putting in a 25,000-head ranch, basically, but it's not really going to be a ranch. It's going to be kind of, I think, a little bit more like what California is like.
1: Yeah. Well, they're putting in like a 40-acre building to house the entire thing. 40 acres, and that's not including, from what I understand, that's not including the like some housing facilities for some workers and other things. There's apparently supposed to be about 300 people that are going to work there. That's my understanding.
2: Yep, and from this is going to be a meat farm, not a dairy farm, right?
1: Yes. No. This is a dairy farm. This is absolutely a dairy.
2: Part of that 40-acre building is going to be the parlor, which probably is going to take about a quarter of it. You know, you look at what it's going to take. If you were to open their books, you would go, okay, my little mill is nothing compared to this.
1: I've run a bigger business, and there's a reason why I run my mill in the way that I do. You could drive up to my mill and say, wow, why is his end walls not actually on his building? Why? Because I chose to go sailing yesterday. That's why. That's why.
2: Well, yeah. Did you drink your Chardonnay with your pinky out too?
1: No. I borrowed Ryan's Shirley Temple, actually.
2: Oh, jeez. Okay. Well,

0: So, yeah, J-Money, you want to talk about like the income of a farmer on average is $200,000. What you're not taking into aspect is everything else that they're paying for that comes out of that income.
1: You see, and that was going to be my question. I appreciate you bringing that up because I see this $200,000 or $260,000, whatever it is, and I wonder, is that before your expenses or after your expenses? I can tell you I did, you know, $200,000 with my sawmill last year, and I guarantee you, you know, a ginormous percentage of that was expenses.
0: Yeah, and for that average right there, I would say that that would be before expenses.
1: Okay. And that would make sense to me. That would make sense.
0: Yes.
1: I appreciate that. Thanks for the call. 775-5559. We've got a, let's see, can I hold this break? I can hold this break. All right. Let's go to this. All right, J-Money, what you got?
2: All right. I'll just say how much it costs to fill the tank is a red herring. Right. There's a risk to reward ratio. And with great risk comes great reward. You got to put a lot of money in to get a lot of money out.
1: Thank you, Spider-Man. Yeah. Thank you, Spider-Man. We appreciate that.
2: Yeah, it was a little bit close to that. But anyways, like a DoorDash driver, okay, or let's just say food delivery driver, sorry. They might spend, you know, only $40 to fill their tank, right? Oh, it's only $40 to fill your tank. But they're also only making a couple bucks profit on that, not tens of thousands of dollars profit. So you can be like, oh, yeah, it cost me $1,000.
1: No, it's not a red herring.
2: To fill my tank. Yeah, but you're making $100,000 on that.
1: No.
2: You know what I mean?
1: No. All right. I want to know what farmer is driving down to Minneapolis with a $100,000 load on a semi bed. Because if you've got if you're driving a semi down to Minneapolis, you're driving anything but a crop, okay? I don't know. Well, maybe it's a haul of gold. Is this gold bars? What the heck are you hauling?
2: Do you get the larger point that I'm making here?
1: No, though? I don't. I don't. And this is why.
2: For real?
1: For real. And this is why. Because when you look at economics, you're still looking at your percentage of your input cost. And when we'll just say, I'm just going to throw numbers out, right? Is that if your fuel expense is 20% of your cost on that, and then all of a sudden fuel doubles, well, then then that percentage went from 20% to 30% or 40%, and it cuts into your margins for everything else. Yes, the value might be much higher, but your margin ends up being squeezed. Let me finish this. When you're a Grubhub delivery driver, you might be working on a 30% margin, and that might equal $30 for you. And he might also be working on a 30% margin. Maybe that equals $3,000 for him. But maybe that was going to be $3,000, but now it's like $2,500. Maybe it's $2,200 because of the cost of fuel. It still equals the same percentage of things when you're going. I'll give you the last couple of minutes. We've got 2.5 minutes, but I've got another call. So.
2: Yeah, don't even need all that because I agree. I mean, you're making my point. I guess that's my point, is the margins are the same. They hit that delivery driver the same as they hit that farmer. The difference here is that nobody's saying, oh, man, we need to subsidize delivery driving because that's such a hard job. And, you know, depending on if there's a blizzard or whatever and the app gets shut down and they can't work, oh, we should subsidize that. Nobody's saying that. We're saying, no, farmers should get special treatment.
1: I think the difference is, and I appreciate the call, the difference is that when your fuel goes from $1, you know, from $3 to $4, it's $1 a gallon. When your fuel goes from, you know, we'll just use some basic numbers, $3 to $6, that doubles what your input cost actually was. And that ends up having a much more significant impact. And especially when you're spending a lot more of it, it ends up growing your percentage of your overall input cost. All right, caller, go ahead. We've got about a minute and 30 seconds. You can take it.
3: Why the DoorDash analogy for a person doing DoorDash and the farming analogy is a really bad analogy is because somebody who does DoorDash is dashing for themselves, right? They only have a single vehicle usually that they're operating in. So they're putting gas in their own vehicle. A farmer generally has a large amount of equipment in vehicles that they're putting gas into. A normal farming operation, depending upon size, has at least 4 to 5 trucks and sometimes upwards of 10 or more. Most run on diesel, some will run on gas. So by the time you fill up, say you fill up 10 trucks at $1,000 each with diesel, that's $10,000 right there. And if you're doing that on a every other day basis, that is definitely eating into your margins a whole hell of a lot more than you running around doing DoorDash delivery.
1: It does equal your margins.
3: Just to point that out. Yes, and it does eat into your margins a hell of a lot more. So just to point that out, the analogy doesn't even match.
1: No, because you're looking at completely, you're looking at a different input cost structure. That's one of the things that I hear with like these big companies, like, well, they made $1 billion last year. Okay, but their expenses were 1.1. They're not doing that great. Okay, when you have big expenses, you really pray to God that you had a big income to offset that at the same time. I'm Aaron McWilliams. More of your calls coming up.
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7: ABC News, I'm Michelle Franzen. In Minnesota, federal authorities say they arrested an 18-year-old and stopped an ISIS-inspired mass shooting targeting the Mall of America. U.S. Attorney Daniel Rosen alleges that the teen tried to purchase an assault rifle and ammunition from a confidential source.
8: The level of enthusiasm and commitment toward it, the determination to intervene and disrupt was made, and to do it at the soonest possible time.
7: The World Health Organization says there's still no confirmation from the Russian government on what killed a lab worker in Siberia. It's a suspected case of pneumonic plague, and hundreds of others are in quarantine. The U.S. has formally asked Russia for answers. President Trump traveling to Texas tonight, his third trip to the Lone Star State in the past month to help campaign ahead of the midterm elections. And the attorney for Krista Pike says that they've received a request from a judge to have the state's information preserved. This is ABC News. An Arizona court of appeals overturned the sentence of a man convicted in the fatal shooting of a driver during a road rage dispute, ruling the sentencing judge was overly influenced by artificial intelligence.
9: In the punishment phase of Gabriel Paul Horcasita's trial, the victim spoke to the court. Kind of.
10: I was able to be digitally regenerated to share with you today.
9: AI-generated Chris Pelkey forgave his killer, and Judge Todd Lang was moved.
11: I feel that that was genuine, obvious forgiveness of Mr. Horcasitas.
9: The appeals court says two moved. Gabriel Paul Horcasitas' conviction stands. His 10.5-year prison sentence has been overturned. Jim Ryan, ABC News.
7: In France, student-led protests in recent days have eased a bit, but police remain on the streets monitoring ongoing demonstrations. Students are upset at some of the tactics police have used this week, including stun grenades. On Wall Street today, stocks ending down. I'm Michelle Franzen, ABC News.
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12: Variably sunny today with a high in the upper 60s. Your KNOX five-day forecast follows the news. Good afternoon. Here are your latest stories. A murder trial is underway in Grand Forks for 34-year-old Vincent Villarreal of East Grand Forks. He is charged with Class AA felony murder for allegedly shooting his father, Jeffrey Schlesitzky, at the Budget Inn Express 6 years ago. The trial is scheduled to last 9 days. A 17-year-old hurt in a two-vehicle crash last Friday in Bismarck has died. Benjamin Moch was a passenger in a Chevy Equinox hit by an Infiniti driven by a 19-year-old. Another passenger, 16-year-old, also died. Investigators say they suspect speeding. Senator John Hoeven met with our agriculture producers and researchers at a roundtable in Fargo on Tuesday. He says North Dakota producers are expected to receive $721 million this month under two programs he helped pass. Hoeven and Senator John Boozman say they are pushing a new farm bill for additional relief. And North Dakota lawmakers got a first look at a concept for a five-story legislative wing at the state capitol with secure parking underneath. It would replace the lot west of the capitol and address security and space problems. This look at news brought to you by Grand Cities Monument. I'm Jennifer Leverins, KNOX News.
1: Thank you, Jennifer. Next update from the KNOX newsroom will be at 5:30. 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And if you want to see my smiling face and even my hoop earring today, you can log into the KNOX app. All right, currently 67 degrees outside the studio. It is time now for the KNOX CL Linfoot five-day forecast. Today, we've had some variably sunny skies, a beautiful day outside, high of 68, northwesterlies to 18. Tonight, fair skies, a low of 46. Light west winds. On Thursday, there's some sun, there's some clouds, and there's a high of 66. Tomorrow, on Friday, fairly sunny skies, a warmer high of 70. Saturday, it's going to be sunny and warm with a high of 79 degrees. On Sunday, it's going to be dry with a cooler high of 60. Warm, but no records. That's what Mark Ewan says. 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
1: All right, we're going to continue our discussion about farm subsidies and the changing nature of the Red River Valley. We've got these giant dairies coming up. We got some soybean crush plants. We've got data centers. We've got pipelines and power lines crisscrossing everywhere. Our Red River Valley and our North Dakota is changing. Is that a good thing? And is it a good thing that farmers are getting $721 million worth of subsidies? Caller, go ahead. You're on the air. Thanks for holding.
2: So I kind of want to break it down a little bit more for Jay Money so he can kind of understand. So
1: do you think he's capable? I mean, do you really think the guy can do that? I pray for him. I hope he's well.
2: I want to believe that he can. I know he's got it in him. I'm giving him all of my might to know it. No. Jay Money, I love you, but there's more of the aspect that you don't understand. So if we just do some general math and stuff, and I'm going to give really generic, rough numbers, and it's always going to depend on the yield of the farm and everything too. So anywhere from 10 to 15% of the cost is actually going to come to seed. And then you look at fertilizer prices. That's going to be anywhere from 7.5 to 15%. And then you look at the fuel cost. Fuel cost is going to be anywhere from 20 to 35%, depending on what OPEC wants that day. But, <Fair enough. laughs> you know, that's just in general things. Now you also got to look at all the licensing for your equipment. And that's going to be anywhere from 5 to 10%. And then you look at... there's a couple of other things I'm sure that I'm missing. I know Dave is rattling off numbers and he's going, oh yeah, I know this and this too. Don't forget about this.
1: Sure.
2: So,
1: well, all of your breakdowns and maintenance issues.
2: Right. But, and here's the thing that you got to remember. Okay. So we'll talk maintenance issues. A truck tire, depending on if it's a steer, driver, or trailer, is anywhere from $400 to $600 for the tire alone. That doesn't include if we have to call a mechanic out and that's a $250 service call for them to come out and fix it on the side of the road. So, I mean, there's all that aspect of it as well, too. And then you look at insurance costs. But the one big thing that he's missing here is the labor. And I was sick on Monday, so I didn't work. Everything still had to operate. But I'll tell you right now, at the end of today, I'm already going to have 36 hours in. And that's not including Sunday. So in these 2 days, I worked 18-hour days.
1: Yep.
2: And that's where it comes through. And then that's why I hope that you could be able to play that Paul Harvey poem and everything.
1: Sure.
2: Because of the fact of that, I think that it brings a little bit more to light that there's not a lot that he understands of what goes into actual farming. I think that Jay Money might be looking at farming simulator videos and going, oh, this is easy. There's a lot more into it. So, you know, Jay Money, I love you. I think that you've got a good head on your shoulders, but I think that it's lost a little bit in understanding the economics behind it. And
1: you know, and I find like, that, and I've never, as we've well established, I've never farmed. Okay, and I never will. Mm-hmm. for the sake of everybody being able to eat, I won't do that. Okay, but I think there's a lot of similarities between, say, running your own business and running a farm. There's a lot of overlap
2: there. Very
1: much
2: so.
1: However, I mean, now the difference being is that I don't, you know, it can be blizzarding outside or pouring down rain. I can still go under shelter and cut some wood. Okay, you have a variable that, you know, of weather that you can't control that most other industries don't, that just can't account for.
2: And, you know, he wants to sit here and say, like, oh, the DoorDash drivers or delivery drivers, if it's blizzarding out, you know what? Those guys are making money during that time because nobody else wants to go out and go to a restaurant and get something. So they want to have it delivered to their house. So don't sit here and tell me that DoorDash drivers aren't working during a blizzard or whatever. They're still out there working. They're making money, and I guarantee you they're getting tipped a little bit more because people understand that, hey, they're out there in a blizzard driving their car around, and their car's probably sitting at 80 degrees, where you look at, like, Gen Z guy, I think that he does a little bit of animal husbandry stuff, too. He doesn't have that option when, you know, you've got sheep that are birthing and and calves that are ready to come out and stuff. There's a lot more work that needs to be done, and we're still working out there in the 40 below weather.
1: Sure.
2: So.
1: Man, I remember the first year. I appreciate the call. The first year I ran my sawmill. Okay, I ran a fully manual sawmill when it was 15 and 20 below zero. A fully manual sawmill, meaning I had to crank the mill, I had to push the mill, I had to manually turn the log. I had to manually bunk everything, okay? Now, I have somebody coming to the mill tomorrow. He's never seen a sawmill before, and so this will be interesting. I'm really, really interested to see how this goes. And I think the guy can do it. I really do. I think he can do it, but we're going to see. We're going to put him to the test. I'll let you know how it goes. Caller, you're on the air.
3: Yeah, I don't know. You might have too much faith in this guy. I'm not sure that he's going to be able to figure it out.
1: Yeah, I won't tell you who it is.
3: No, but I really do appreciate this conversation. And, of course, I'm being a bit aggressive and playing the devil's advocate here. I love farmers.
1: Well, just remember, remember, who won, Jesus or the devil?
3: Well, let's hope Jesus.
1: All right. So just saying, if you're playing the devil's advocate, you're going to lose. So okay. just saying.
3: So here's my little bit of pushback is, let me ask you this question, Brother McWilliams, is Elon Musk rich or no?
1: Of course he's rich. But okay. Let me ask you this question. Does Elon Musk have bigger bills than anybody on the face of the planet?
3: Yeah, of course he does. I mean, think about how much rocket fuel costs. So his profits are dependent on how much the rocket fuel costs, whether those rockets actually make it into space or not, whether they can land on the platform. If they lose one, if a rocket blows up, think about the expense of that, right? Think about the expenditures, all the expenditures that Elon Musk has to make for his various companies, you know, Tesla and whatnot. He's still rich. I mean, those expenditures don't negate the fact that he's a billionaire.
1: And is that a problem? But fundamentally,
3: I'm not saying it's a problem. Okay. This isn't me attacking farmers. It's attacking the idea that we should be in favor of subsidies for some people and not for others, just based on some arbitrary idea. Based on the idea that, the farmers feed us, right?
1: Okay. Well, I will say this. I appreciate the call, and I appreciate the conversation, because I do think that it's actually a conversation that needs to have. As we have fewer and fewer people actually involved in farming, I think there's a lot of us who don't truly understand what goes into it. Yes, I've run different businesses. That's well established, but I will never have the giant question mark of whether I'm going to get rain or not. That never crosses my mind. If you run a store, if you run a construction company, actually, maybe if you run a construction company and you're trying to pour concrete and it keeps raining and you can't pour concrete, that would factor into your business plan. I would imagine that if you're in construction, if you're a general contractor and you're trying to put up houses and you get too much wind or you get too much rain, that would actually slow you down and you can't produce your product. You can't deliver your service. I could understand it coming into that direction. But I think there's a lot of industries that just do not look at it as a variable in your input cost or your output. 775-5559. I have an entire sheet full of text I haven't gotten a chance to get to. So let's see if we can get some of these now. Let's see. Where do I start here? Another texter writes in, it's all production cost. Another texter writes in and says, big deal. He worked so many hours, he gets the entire winter to relax at 40 hours a week. Okay? And so there's that feeling. Okay? There is that feeling. But I would wager, calculate how many hours in a year you work at whatever job you're in versus calculating the amount of hours a farmer works in a year, and do they stack up? And my bet is, not that I've ever done this math, but I would be willing to bet that, you know, they have some really heavy days, 18, 12-hour days, 15-hour days, and they've got some days that, hey, they can go with their wife to the grocery store, and maybe they can go spend a week or two down in Florida, wherever they want. They could do that. But that's because they worked when you were at the lake. Ever think about that? 775-5559. Caller, you're on the air. You're still on the air. I'm going to go to the next caller. All right. 775-5559. Caller, you're on the air.
4: Hi, Aaron. Hey, I would like Mr. Joshua to consider something. And Jay Money, please wait to dial the phone until I get done talking, okay? So you can hear what I have to say. Well, he's the one that prompted the liner if people would only listen before they start dialing the phone, because it used to be, as soon as I started talking, I said, Jay Money's probably already on hold, and Ryan will go, you got it. So, I mean, just not picking on you, but some points to ponder. Let's say you're at the mercy of global markets for your DoorDash or whatever it is you do. You don't know how much you're going to get paid. You have no idea. You don't get tips, and you don't get to say, well, their subsidies are tips, because I'm going to get to that in a second if I have enough time. You don't know what your fuel cost is going to be. You don't know, but you have no idea. You're at the mercy of a bunch of people you don't know telling you how much you're going to get paid. And then you have to plan how you want to get paid, when you want to get paid, based on the current market price. Now, maybe that's lower than what you want, so you're holding out for a better price maybe a month or two down the road. And if that doesn't happen, then what? And just like farmers, they're trying to do the same thing. They may store grain. Some of them can't. Some of them haul into the elevator right away. If you notice next spring, early spring, watch the elevators, and you'll wonder why there's such a long lineup of trucks at the elevators. It's because farmers have to make land rent that are renting land. Mm-hmm. And if they're waiting until that time, they may not even be getting the price they want, because they've been hedging their bets, hoping for a better price. So when their land rent comes due, they don't have a choice. And if they do have a choice and they're sitting on a bunch of money, they can pay it out of pocket, which doesn't happen a lot. So everything you do is dependent upon people paying you on a global market for what you're doing. And you have to make all the decisions. And that's not even taking account natural disasters. You talk about a blizzard. Well, that may not work for 2 days. Let's talk about 5 inches of rain and it wipes out your crop. And if you do have crop insurance, it may only pay you, I believe, 60%, which might cover your input costs. Are there a lot of rich farmers out there? Absolutely. I am related by marriage to one in the area who wouldn't know me if he saw me, because we're not in his class. So, yeah, I know what that's like. And I also know farmers who are struggling. I know ones who have gone out of business. But consider that for a minute. You have no idea what you're going to get paid. Absolutely none. I could go on, but I know we're going to get a lot of other calls. So thank you, Aaron. I appreciate your time.
1: No, I appreciate it. And I think, and I appreciate the callers, you know, calling in and actually saying what it's actually like. I really do. Because I've never farmed. I wouldn't know. 775-5559. Texter writes in and says, don't forget that a combine tire is north of $10,000. All because you poked it, because you poked it from a deer antler shed. Ooh, that's it. Man, that's it. That's a punch in the gut. That I'm guessing that that's a true story. I am absolutely guessing that that is a true story. And then I'm also guessing that you knew at some point that you were going to have to replace that tire, and you probably had a spare sitting there just so you could do it, because the weather was nice and you couldn't afford the downtime before, and so you likely had one, maybe two, spare tires sitting on a rack with other spare parts, because when it's time to harvest, you could not afford to actually be down, which means you probably paid that $10,000 harvest tire or tractor tire like a while ago, likely when you didn't have the money to do it, but you knew you were going to need it. 775-5559. At least that's how I run my mill. I always have spare parts for my mill sitting on a shelf, because I never know when I'm going to need it, and it's always going to break exactly at the worst time. Exactly. It's just, it's not, it's no fail. is no fail. Hey, I've got a truck that's pulling up in 10 minutes from now. I'm wrapping the pallet. Oh, guess what? My fuel filter on my skid steer plugged up. That's fantastic. The dang thing won't start. And now it's in the way and I can't even get my forklift in there. Yeah. I may not be a farmer, but I understand some of the stuff. 775-5559. More to come after this.
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12: Here's your News Talk 1310 KNOX forecast. Mainly clear tonight with lows around 43. Winds out of the northwest, 8 to 15 miles an hour. Mainly cloudy skies expected tomorrow. Highs level off around 66. Mainly cloudy skies expected tomorrow night. Lows dip down to about 44. Partly cloudy and dry Friday and Saturday. Low 70s Friday, upper 70s by Saturday. I'm meteorologist Megan Mulford on News Talk 1310 KNOX. Currently, it's 66 degrees.
1: Good afternoon. This is Aaron McWilliams. A shout out today to David Hovett. So David Hovett was actually the person that I introduced a couple of years ago now, the second cousin bill. So, David, thanks for listening today, and I'm glad that you and Andrew were able to continue the family farm operation. That was a really interesting case because it ended up being a fourth generation, still a common great-grandfather, but according to North Dakota law at the time, this family could not actually continue farming in the way that they were farming because it amounted to a second cousin, and second cousin wasn't officially recognized in the state of North Dakota as close enough family to have a family farm, and they would have had to end up splitting up the farm, and as I understand it, have massive tax consequences because of it. So I introduced a bill for this family to allow second cousins to also farm, to also farm together in 2019, so they wouldn't have to trigger these massive tax consequences for their farm and just operate under, like, I don't know if they chose like an LLC or C Corp or what they chose to do, but it allowed them to continue to farm together as family that had been in their family for like four generations. So, David, thanks for listening today. I appreciate you chiming in. 775-5559. Texter writes in and says, can't farmers just calculate their average profits over several years and base their business model off that number? Bad years are a part of business, are they not? Stash some extra money away in the good years to be put forward to the bad years. I don't know why they need government handouts every bad year. It doesn't seem right. Fair enough. 775-5559. Caller, you're on the air.
13: Aaron, the second cousin rule means something entirely different.
1: That's what I was told.
13: Louisiana, yeah. And Louisiana and Mississippi. I'm just saying.
1: Yeah. That's what I was told. But, you know, that would be okay. It was the first cousins we had to watch out for in Louisiana, though.
13: Right, yeah. Well, as long as the second cousin doesn't have a big brother.
1: Actually,
13: what?
1: You know what's really funny? You bring that up, and it became known as the second cousin bill. This would have been 2019. All right. And so... And that was the joke the whole time, right? Was that, Aaron's did all of this second cousin bill, you know, what you doing with your second cousin? Here's the really funny and ironic part of that is that with this.
13: Hey, keep it clean, okay?
1: No. This is the really ironic part is that my grandparents, my mother's parents, my mom's side, were engaged to get married and planning their wedding, and the priest told them, you can't get married, you're related. They didn't even know this because they had a common great-grandfather. They didn't know this, and they actually had to get a dispensation from the church to be able to get married. So it became a joke, but in my family, that was a real thing. but they didn't know that at the time.
13: Well, I'm afraid that in my family in Mississippi, that could have been a real thing.
1: So if you ever wonder what happened to old McStash, well, you know, it goes back a couple of generations, just saying.
13: Yeah, okay, well, okay, you have a great...
1: Hey, thanks for the call, 775-5559. Texter writes in and says, have extra fuel filters around. It's totally different than a $10,000 tire. Hey, 100%, I completely agree. I do, however, have an extra forklift, okay, and that was about 10 grand. So I actually have an extra machine on my property because if one of them goes down, I am completely dead in the water and I had to get a loan out to get an extra machine so that I could continue to operate, you know, if my skid steer went down. No, it's not equivocal. Not trying to make an equivalency. However, you have to be able to protect the industry that you're in and know that you have to move. Not trying to make an equivalency here. 775-5559. Texter writes in and says, yeah, I feel like I am a woman. That's responding to something else. All right, let's, where's the other texters? Texter writes in and says, not many of us farmers keep $10,000 in spares sitting around. Okay. Fair enough. I appreciate that text. I would imagine, though, that maybe if you had the cash, you might. Like, would you? Like, is that a thing? I don't even know. I mean, here's a question, too, is how easy is it to get that tire? I mean, can you go down to the John Deere dealership and pick up a tire? Or is that, like, on a five-day-out kind of lead time to replace one of those tires? Are they easy to get? 775-5559. That's a real question, by the way. I really don't know. Because I know that for parts of my sawmill, some of those parts are a couple of days out. And so I have to have them on in stock because I couldn't just go down to Napa and change it out. All right. We've got KNOX News coming up now.
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14: Upper 60s with variable sunshine today. Your KNOX five-day forecast follows the news. Good afternoon. Here are your latest stories. Three regional SCORE chapters are now operating as one across the Dakotas. The Grand Forks and West Central North Dakota, Greater Fargo, and South Dakota chapters combined this month to form SCORE Dakotas. The group has more than 50 mentors providing free guidance to entrepreneurs and small businesses. Officials say the consolidation will improve efficiency and reduce administrative costs. A jury trial is underway over nearly $900,000 in disputed loans tied to the Epic Company's Midwest bankruptcy. Epic and EOLA Capital allege High West Acres owes the money after loan payments stopped. The lawsuit alleges the loans should be voided as fraudulent because the companies were insolvent or near insolvency when they were made. A 34-year-old Fargo man pleading guilty to stealing more than $42,000 from the Social Security Administration. Zachary Femling collected a deceased relative's disability benefits for more than 4 years without telling the agency. And North Dakota's special legislative session last month cost roughly $220,000. The costs cover lawmaker daily pay, lodging, mileage, and salaries. This look at news brought to you by Botzer Garage. I'm Jennifer Leverenz, KNOX News.
1: Thank you, Jennifer. Next update from the KNOX newsroom will be at 6:02 tomorrow morning with Brian Michaels. 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I found it. It is currently 66 degrees outside the studio right now as we drop to a low tonight of 46 degrees, fair skies, light winds. On Thursday, there's some sun, there's some clouds with a high of 66. On Friday, fairly sunny, a warmer high of 70 degrees. Saturday, it's going to be sunny and warm with a high of 79. On Sunday, it's going to be dry with a cooler high of 60 degrees. It's going to be warm, but there's no records. No records broken. You know, I'm still, by the way, totally in favor of this global warming thing. You know, 60, 70 degrees in October, I'm totally for it. Just help me know how to keep this trend going. I mean, I'm still a Southern boy at heart. I've dealt with all the I've dealt 17 North Dakota winters. If I can kick that can all the way to February, I totally will. 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

0: Texas writes in 775-5559. It says the farm subsidy program didn't spring up until the demand of farmers. It was a policy instituted by the government to guarantee a cheap, reliable food source to the American people. The policy is why less than 2% of the population produces a product that everyone in the world needs, and they aren't billionaires. 775-5559. Caller, you're on the air.
1: Hi, Aaron. After we talked, conversation, I think it was on Ryan's show, it turned to being able to use off-road fuel in on-road vehicles.
0: Yeah, because Trump just signed like an executive order for that too.
1: Right. And in talking to my the owner of the company I work for just before I left work tonight, was informed that that is a state-by-state decision. North Dakota's allowing it, but Tim Walz, in his infinite wisdom, is not allowing that in Minnesota.
0: Interesting.
1: So if you're from North Dakota running off-road, I will bet you $1,000 Minnesota truck regs are going to be dipping tanks on any out-of-state truck they see, and that is a hefty fine.
0: Didn't we establish before when we had this conversation a couple of days ago? Was it last week we talked about this? When Kelly Armstrong signed the bill here in North Dakota allowing off-road diesel to be used in agricultural instances. Now, did we establish during that show that those fines were actually EPA fines or federal fines and they weren't state fines?
1: That more than likely a federal fine because it's federal gas tax, federal fuel tax.
0: Sure.
1: And I would assume that Armstrong has done away with state tax as well, although I don't know the particulars on that. And also, they were asking, well, what about, you know, if you have, once it's over, what if you still have some dyed fuel in your tank?
0: Right.
1: From what I was told by the owner of the company, is that you have until the end of the year to get the dyed fuel out of your tanks. So... just the information I learned today, I hope that is 100% accurate. I have no reason to doubt it isn't, but if somebody knows different. But just the politics that Tim Walz is playing because he doesn't want anybody in the state, farmers or otherwise, truckers, benefiting from a Trump policy. What an arrogant, you know what? Thanks.
0: Yeah, I appreciate that. I wonder if it's through the end of the year, or if it's, you know, that you have to get the off-road diesel out of your truck through the end of the year, or you cannot have any traces of the off-road diesel in your truck at the end of the year. Because from what we established in the last week when we talked about this, is that it can take like up to 10 tank fools to be able to fully flush that system of the red dye particulate that sticks to the inside of your tank. Because that can mean something completely different. Is it 10 tank fools? You know, or, I mean, is it get the active fuel out of your tank by the end of the year? Or that you don't have any traces of that fuel by the end of the year? I think those are two very different things. 775-5559. Texter writes in and says, Walz didn't allow the red dyed fuel. He did, however, allow an extra 10% weight per load. Okay, what's more helpful? 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I guess that kind of depends what you're hauling. I mean, if you have a full load every time and you can't really overload your truck because it would be spilling out onto the road, or is it more helpful to have cheaper fuel? 775-5559. Caller, you're on the air.
2: Overload your truck because it would be spilling out onto the road.
0: Turn that down. That's you. Here we go. All right. Going once, twice, you're off. All right. Caller, go ahead. You're on the air.
3: Yeah, so I've got acreage I rent to farmers. And then I've got a bunch of storage that I rent to a different farmer. Okay, so I got 50,000 bushels of storage, right? And
0: okay,
3: those bins have been filled for a year, going on 3 months, full of wheat.
0: Sure.
3: And they haven't come touch it because the prices are so low.
0: How long can you hold wheat in a grain bin?
3: I don't know. That's their problem.
0: I suppose so. I guess if they're still paying your rent, well, keep paying the rent. Still, keep it
3: still,
0: there.
3: They're still paying my rent, but 50,000 bushels of wheat just sitting there.
0: Huh.
3: You know? So, and, you know, I don't know what's going on with them. If they're, you know, waiting for better prices or they just don't have time, I don't know. So,
0: yeah.
3: I just thought it was kind of curious.
0: Yeah, interesting. Thanks for the call. 775-5559. Caller, you're on the air.
4: Thank you, Aaron. Why cater to just the farmer? Why not everyone?
0: We don't like everybody. We just like the farmers. It's just easy. There you go. It's easy that way. We just don't like you.
4: Not the trucker, not the people that burn off-road diesel, like equipment operators? I mean...
0: No, but I think it's... But I think that's the point, though. I mean, so I've got to ask then, would you be in favor of Trump's executive order for allowing all diesel to be used to help lower the fuel prices across the diesel industry?
4: I believe that the fuel prices were his creation.
0: But that wasn't the question. Would you be in favor of his executive order? I didn't ask you how we got here. I asked you, do you think that Trump's executive order to open up the diesel market to all trucks is a good thing or a bad thing?
4: I think it's a bad thing. I think he should suffer because of that executive decision.
0: So you would be more in favor of having people pay higher prices so that they can see the wrongs of Trump?
4: He caused this.
0: So even though Trump is trying to do something to alleviate some of the cost of diesel, that's still overall a bad thing.
4: Of course it's a bad thing.
0: So there is nothing that Trump can do that is right or helpful.
4: He is an economic idiot.
0: You know, I thought I would get you, like, just this one time, that he'd be like, yeah, okay, maybe that was... I thought, like, if I was placing a bet on you, D, like, that was going to be a bet, man. That was going to be like, I think I got you. You know, callers, I really did. Like, I mean, if we were making a bet on this, I thought I was going to get you to say, yeah, I think that was the right move. I thought. You really doubled down there. You surprised me.
4: Well, I will hold tight because what he did, he caused this, and now he wants some kind of a solution, you know, for taxpayers.
0: So that sounds like any other Democrat policy to me, actually. I just putting that out there, that really, you know. But hey, Texter writes in and says, D is unshakable. You are unshakable, my friend. I appreciate you calling in. 775-5559. Caller, you're on the air.
5: D is unshakable. Okay. I hope he gets to hear this comment then, because I know how much he thinks that healthcare should be a human right, not just a privilege for the rich people. So when Obama made the Affordable Care Act and the price of healthcare went through the roof and insurance got more expensive and everything else got more expensive, but yet Congress and the Democrats, I believe just a few months ago, held up the spending bill and shut down the government for a little while because they wanted to be able to subsidize more money to people on Obamacare because it would help them pay that extra cost and make things just a little bit more beneficial for them, even though they were the ones, Democrats only, who created the problem. Is he now We should not be trying to subsidize affordable care from Obamacare, the thing that they were fighting about a few months ago.
0: Yeah, so according to Dee's logic, if I understand right, you should have to pay more to showcase the idiocy of the previous decision.
5: Yep. So
0: did I summarize that right? I don't know if I'm off base there.
5: I think that's exactly what he said.
0: Okay.
5: They made a bad decision, and it cost us all more money. So then they tried to say, well, here, we're going to give you some more money so that the bad decision doesn't hurt so bad. Then what's the difference?
0: Yeah, yeah. So I wonder if he was against the COVID payments. We shut you down. You can't go to work. You can't own your business. So we're going to pay you so that it, was that a bad decision or a good decision? You know, that's a head scratcher there. Hey, thanks for the call. 775-5559. Caller, you're on the air.
6: You know, it's been proven multiple times already that the war in Iran is not the cause of our high gas prices. He's identified that we're being taken over the coals by the oil companies. He's identified the refineries, the number of refineries have decreased. Heck, we saw a 60-cent drop and a 60-cent increase when the refinery in Minnesota went down. But there's still belief, well, the Trump derangement syndrome is so strong that they're still saying that because of the Strait of Hormuz, where we're not drawing the majority of our oil from, is the reason. We got to do better. We have to really start shooting back at these fools.
0: Yeah, I appreciate the call. I think it's going to say is that, you know, what's interesting to me about any time the topic of fuel prices come up and one person says, it's this. No, it's this. It's this. I actually look at the whole thing. I mean, as I've studied it on an economic level, is that I think it's all of the things. Is that it's a lot of things. You know, it's Iran plus it's the fuel, you know, plus it's the lack of refineries, plus it's them switching over to the winter grade, plus it's the pressure from Iran, from Ukraine and Russia. Plus, I mean, there's any number of things you can point to. But I think when we start having this conversation, it's realizing that, hey, by the way, it's a complex market. And maybe there's more that play into it than what we first realized. 775-5559. I am Aaron McWilliams. We go here to the almost wrapping up the show. We've got a market close to get to. More to come after this.
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9: Markets moved in a different direction than what we saw in the last 24 hours. You're listening to the American Ag Network. Good afternoon. I'm Susan Littlefield. So corn reversed course from yesterday as a trade average yield estimate for Friday's WASD sits at 177.7. versus USDA's 178.5 in September, with carryout pegged at 1.670 billion bushels against 1.567. EIA data was friendly this morning, showing ethanol production.

0: could double its soybean purchases. Wheat gave back all of yesterday's gains. Solvicon cut its production forecast for Russia's 26 wheat crop by 700,000 metric tons. Ukraine's crop is 50% planted, with the acreage expected down by as much as 15% due to the war. We're looking at cattle only managing a greener close. No cash trade has been reported as of yet this week, leaving the five area weighted average unchanged at 219.96. Hogs gap down and never recovered. Cash and product markets continue to search for a bottom, at the national base filling down 107 to 75.74. 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
0: December corn did settle down 6502, March down 5 1/4, 517, Jan beans 13.14 1/2, down 4 3/4, and March 13.24, down 4 3/4. Soybean meal December 365.80, up 11, oil December down 223.67.68. Chicago wheat December 17 3/4 lower, 686 1/2. Kansas City December 738 1/2, down 17 3/4, as Minneapolis December 710 1/4, down 9. Live cattle for October 221.60, up 37. The December contract 223.77, down 32. October feeders 338.15, down 235. November 335.80, down 247. October lean hogs 76.92, down 1. December down 127, 69.10. Class 3 October milk up 4, 15.09. 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

All right, so here in North Dakota, Governor Armstrong allowed on-road agricultural vehicles to run red dye fuel. So the difference between red dye and green dye diesel fuel, one has the road tax, one does not have the road tax on it. Red dye fuel is only supposed to be used for off-road vehicles. So that's what I run in my forklift and skid steer, you know, there at the mill. But I don't have any on-road diesel vehicle, so I don't actually have any need to have any other diesel. So President Trump signed an executive order allowing all diesel trucks to use red dye fuel, which is like, if I remember right, like 27 cents or so cheaper. I forgot what the number is, but I think it's like 27 cents cheaper than the other diesel. However, Tim Walz, apparently it's a state by state thing. Tim Walz there in, your lovely governor in Minnesota said, no, they were not going to do that, but they allowed you to carry overweight in your truck by 10%. And so I asked the question then, is it better to have cheaper fuel or to be able to carry more weight in your truck? Texter writes in, weight restrictions or so that, the roads don't look like the roads in Watford City. Walz is an idiot. So I think the question still stands though, is that I guess it really depends on exactly what you're hauling and how much. Probably it has more to do with the water content, the moisture content of the commodity that you're hauling, because how much water do you really want to haul? And honestly, that was the entire, that's why we have lumber the way that we have, is that when they were in the lumber industry years ago, they were realizing they were shipping wet lumber and they were essentially shipping tanks of water. And it takes a lot more energy to ship, you know, wet lumber

0: that has an 80%, 90% moisture content to it than it does dry lumber that it, you know, that it's got relative humidity down to like 10 or 11% humidity. 775-5559. Caller, you're on the air. We're coming up pretty close on our time. Go ahead.
1: The tax money, does that go to the state or does it go back to the federal government? That's money that's not being paid now.
0: That's not being paid? Well, if it's not being paid, nobody's getting it.
1: Well, okay, but I mean, if it was paid, the tax that Trump waived, who would have got that tax money?
0: I think that would have gone to the federal Department of Transportation, like the Interstate Department, wouldn't it? That's a question.
1: I don't know. I'm asking.
0: I don't know the ins and outs of it. It's a valid question. I guess I don't truly know.
1: Oh, I assumed because Walz could waive it happening in Minnesota that money would stay in Minnesota.
0: You would think that's a little confusing to me. Like yourself, I'm also a little confused. Is that I can't imagine that a governor can waive the duty to pay federal tax. That doesn't seem like that would fall in their jurisdiction.
1: Well, that was my thought. So if the money stayed in the state, then Trump, after causing everybody's gas prices to go through the roof, now decided North Dakota needs less tax money from the diesel sales.
0: Well, no, I mean, not just North Dakota. It was across the country.
1: Then he decided every state needed less money.
0: Well, it's weighing the how much money is coming in versus what is the risk to the economy if we don't do something, we don't pull a plug somewhere, you know, we don't.
1: I think he gave up worrying about the economy when he decided to bomb Iran for no particular reason. But you know, that's just my thought.
0: Well, that would be your thought.
1: How many trillions are we in for no reason?
0: Well,
1: we're not safe. We can argue that, but that's another story. But I was just curious where the money that would have been paid would have gone.
0: I'm kind of on your, I think I'm on your side in that if it's a federal tax, it goes to the federal Department of Transportation versus if it's a state tax, it goes to a state Department of Transportation. That's my understanding. And it doesn't seem that a governor would have the authority to pool the federal taxes, to pool your duty to pay a federal tax. Because that doesn't happen with anything else.
1: Well, again, I don't know, but that was my assumption as well. So
0: yeah,
1: Trump decided we need less tax money in the state.
0: Well, it would be across the country. So thanks for the call, 775-5559. So I will be out all next week because I am going down to South Indiana. We've got a little family trip that we're taking. And then I'll be back probably, I'll be back the Monday following that. So that'll be exciting. But it's that time of the year where everybody's out in the fields and you're pulling your crops. I hope you're able to actually do so and make use of some beautiful weather we have coming up this week. I hope your crops look good for you, regardless if you're getting subsidies or no subsidies. I appreciate the conversation today, and I appreciate learning something. Every time I come on the air, I always feel like I learn something. I know I talk a lot as if I know everything. I don't. I mean, if that wasn't abundantly clear from every time I open my mouth. And it's always funny is that I think the older I get, the dumber I feel. The more I feel like I have to learn. I can spend every day, all day, trying to learn something, but it never feels like I actually learned the right thing at the right time. But alas, there goes humanity. I hope you all have a wonderful day. I will see you the following week.
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10: ABC News, I'm Michelle Franzen. President Trump in San Antonio campaigning for Republican Ken Paxton. He's locked in a key Senate race against Democrat James Tallarico. It comes as Democrats call for a conflict of interest investigation into the Trump family businesses. The president yesterday announced a more than $6 billion investment with an AI defense company with ties to his son.
11: A Pentagon official provided us with a statement. It says, quote, "No company receives preferential treatment. The War Department always looks for solutions to benefit the war fighter, not any pre-selected entity. Outside affiliations, investors, or political connections play absolutely no role in the department's funding decisions," unquote.
10: ABC's Stephen Portnoy. Hurricane season remains active in the Pacific. Tropical storm Simon forming off Mexico's southwestern coast. Earlier forecasters announced a tropical storm Isaias is strengthening off eastern Mexico and could become the first named hurricane in the Atlantic. This is ABC News. Sailors on board the USS Abraham Lincoln expected to dock tomorrow in San Diego. It follows a record 10-month deployment. ABC News confirmed 8 sailors attempted suicide while deployed during the Iran war. Defense Secretary Pete Hegseth on board that carrier today. Here's ABC's Louis Martinez.
12: The secretary there trying to boost the morale of the sailors who have been there. And by all means, he got a really good reaction and good response from the sailors aboard the flight deck of the Abraham Lincoln right now.
10: In Los Angeles today, Nick Reiner appearing in court for a hearing. He's charged in the stabbing deaths of his parents, actor and director Rob Reiner and Michelle Singer Reiner. A judge heard arguments on standards for media and whether transcripts should be sealed. The district attorney is pushing for the transcripts to be released in the case. A judge deciding to push the hearing to October 21st so media outlets can file opposition. Michelle Franzen, ABC News.
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23: Here's your News Talk 1310 KNOX forecast. Mainly clear tonight with lows around 43. Winds out of the northwest, 8 to 15 miles an hour. Mainly cloudy skies expected tomorrow. Highs level off around 66. Mainly cloudy skies expected tomorrow night. Lows dip down to about 44. Partly cloudy and dry Friday and Saturday. Low 70s Friday, upper 70s by Saturday. I'm meteorologist Megan Mulford on News Talk 1310 KNOX. Currently, it's 66 degrees.
24: Welcome back to the Ramsey Show in the Fairwinds Credit Union Studio. I'm George Camel. She's Jade Warshaw. We're taking your calls at 888-825-5225. Trenton is in Milwaukee up next. What's going on, Trenton?
25: I'm doing all right. I wish I could do better.
24: We'll see if we get off the call and you have less of an Eeyore energy. I hope we can get a smile on your face, my friend.
25: I hope so.
24: What's going on?
25: I'm in about $28,000-$29,000 in debt. I'm 20 years old. I'm got zero to my name. I'm trying to come back the way I can. And I was hoping you guys could help.
24: Absolutely. Well, here's the good news. At 20, most people have nothing to their name. And I didn't get any financial literacy until I was like in my mid-20s is when I climbed out of my debt, and I had more debt than you. So let me tell you, there is hope.
25: That's good.
24: What kind of debt is the 28?
25: $22,000 of that is a car loan. $2,000 of that is a signature loan. About $650 of that is a credit card, and then the rest of it I owe to parents and grandparents.
24: Okay, so just kind of personal loans to family. And what do you make?
25: Yes. I make about $3,500 a month.
24: $3,500?
25: Yeah.
24: Okay, great. That's You're working full time?
25: Yes, sir.
24: What do you do?
25: I work federally.
24: What was that?
25: I work a federal job.
24: Federal, okay. Government job?
25: Yes, sir.
24: Cool. All right. So here's the good news. you can climb out of this and be debt-free by your 21st birthday if you want. How soon do you want to get out of debt?
25: As soon as possible. Okay. Me and my fiance are trying to buy a duplex to make that passive income.
24: Oh, boy.
0: That just went off the rails in another direction, I think.
25: Yeah, she just got $6,000 reimbursement, so we are saving that for a home loan.
24: That won't get you a Honda Civic, let alone a down payment.
0: Mm-hmm.
25: No.
24: So, okay, we'll pause on that. Put a pause on any big financial decisions with someone you're not married to.
0: Mm-hmm.
24: Let's talk about your debt for a second. What is that car worth? You owe $22,000. What could you get for it if you listed it yourself?
25: If I listed it myself, I could about $19,000.
24: Okay.
0: Great.
24: So you're $3,000 underwater. So that's the amount we need to aim for. Plus, we need someone to get you a different vehicle. Would you agree this is too much car for how much money you make?
25: I bought it for the gas mileage because I'm driving an hour and a half to work every day, or one way.
24: Can we agree there's $10,000 cars that get equal fuel economy?
25: Yeah.
24: Okay. Because what I'm trying to do is free up your greatest wealth building tool, which is your income, because that payment is crushing you based on your take-home pay. What's the payment on that?
25: $7.50.
24: What is the interest rate?
25: 13%.
24: Ouch. And what's the insurance cost? Because at 20 years old, it's probably up there.
25: It's $350.
0: Oh, my Lord. So this is $1,000.
24: So, yeah, $1,100 between the payment and the insurance alone.
25: Yeah.
24: It's about a third of what you're taking home.
0: Uh-huh. I know we can agree that having $1,000 back in your pocket is better than the $22,000 car.
24: Because that alone, you'd be out of the paycheck-to-paycheck cycle. Agreed?
25: Yeah.
24: And then you'd have that money freed up to then pay off your other debts, which would take you a couple months at that point.
25: Mm-hmm.
0: And I just want to clarify this even greater, Trenton. This is a third of your income going to your vehicle.
25: Yeah.
0: That's the part when George said, can we agree that this doesn't make sense? It's a third of your income. You can't do anything if a third of your income is going to your vehicle. For most people, the third of their income is going to their home or their mortgage.
24: What is your rent?
25: Mm-hmm. Rent is $1,205.
24: Okay. Wow. So that car is almost as much as you're paying for housing.
0: Yeah.
25: Yeah.
24: Okay.
0: Okay. We see it.
24: We see it. So that there's one angle. I'm just showing you one option. One option is you come up with the difference that you owe, either with through savings, through your income, selling stuff, side hustles, or you go down to your credit union and get a personal loan for that $3,000 plus a little more to get you a car to get from A to B for now. That's not your forever car. That might be a car you drive for a year until we can get you to a better place financially, to where you can get a better car.
25: Yep.
24: So we're going to stair step in cash from now on, because, man, at 20, if you figure this stuff out now in your early 20s, you're going to be unbelievably wealthy if you learn how to get out of the cycle at this stage.
0: But if you do that, now you've got a $8,000 loan instead of a $22,000 loan, and you're paying significantly less a month.
24: At a lower interest rate.
0: Mm-hmm.
25: It's a 2025 Jetta, and I bought it for $28,000, which I overpaid.
24: Yeah. Which, I mean, the dealerships will hose young guys like you.
0: Yeah, they will.
24: Once they see a starry-eyed guy wanting a nice car, they go, we got him. $757. Yeah. They probably bragged about it in the break room as soon as you left. That's the sad part.
0: But, I mean, that can be your homework this weekend, Trenton. You can shop out there and see. I don't know what your I don't like credit scores, but you would need one to get a loan. So if you have one, that's fine to get a loan for. Like I said, maybe you get an $8,000 loan. You take three, close the gap, sell this car, and then you take another five and buy yourself a beater. That's thing number one on your list of priorities before anything else. And then when you do that, now it's just simple debt snowball.
24: Smallest to largest debts, attack the small one with a vengeance, minimum payments on the rest.
25: Okay.
24: So do you have any money left over right now each month?
25: With everything I calculated, I have about $400 left.
24: Okay. So think about that. If we freed up that $1,100 plus your $400, that's $1,500 extra dollars you could use to knock out the rest of the debts, which means by Christmas you could be debt-free.
25: That would be amazing.
24: Now, that's some short-term sacrifice, right? Driving that beater car is not going to be fun. Selling that nice jet is not going to be fun. But on the other side of this, it's not 3 years of sacrifice, which is the other part. You can do our plan, or here's another option. you go work 60 hours a week with a side job or overtime to try to make up the difference to clean up this debt yourself.
25: Yeah.
24: So you decide which hard you want to go down. I think selling the car is the best move because, number one, I wouldn't recommend you keep that car, even if you could pay it off.
0: Right.
24: We don't recommend any car, any vehicles that are worth more than half your annual income in total. And so right now you're riding that line.
0: And then, two, you have your fiance, and it sounds like there's a wedding coming up. How are you guys planning to pay for that?
25: We just plan on doing a court wedding.
0: Okay, good.
25: She's trying to join the Army, and I'm also in the Army.
0: Okay.
24: Cool.
0: So we can do that. I don't know if you guys have a date set for that, but we can do that sooner or later, sooner than later. And then that allows for both of you guys to kind of join forces on this.
24: Incomes.
0: Yeah.
24: You can move in together. Are you guys already living together?
25: We've been living together for about 5 months now.
0: Okay. Does she have debt?
25: She's got about $1,300 in credit card debt.
0: Okay, so once you guys get married, your debt's going to be cleared by Christmas, to George's point. Let's say you guys have a Christmas wedding, and then you turn around and clear off her debt. Gosh, that looks really nice for you. And we didn't get to talk about this, but I beg of you, don't buy the duplex.
24: Do not do this dupe. There's no such thing as passive income in the real estate world, I promise you. Hang on the line, Trenton. I'm going to send you a copy of my book, Breaking Free from Broke. I can give you the audiobook version if that's better for you. Hang on the line. Our phone screen will pick up and hook that up. And both of you read that and then come up with a game plan.

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8: Good evening. This is your 1310 KNOX Wednesday harvest weather forecast update for the Crookston District of American Crystal Sugar. High temperatures over the next several days will be in the mid-60s to the mid-70s, warming into the low 80s for Saturday, then cooling dramatically into the mid-40s to low 50s for Sunday through the middle of next week. Morning low temperatures in the mid-40s Thursday morning will generally be in the mid-40s to low 50s then into the weekend, cooling into the 30s for much of next week. Rain chances appear in the forecast for Sunday through next Wednesday, with perhaps a quarter to a half an inch of rain over the next week. Maximum relative humidities of 85 to 90% are forecast, with minimum afternoon humidities generally 45 to 55%. 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For 1310 KNOX, I'm Mark Ewens. Have a safe harvest.
1: 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Jose is in Newark, New Jersey, up next. Jose, welcome to the show.
9: Hello, thank you for having me.
1: Absolutely. How can we help?
9: Well, that is the question, isn't it?
1: It is.
9: I'm 63, and I'm going to retire Friday.
1: Hey, wow. Congrats. So, does your employer know
9: you? Thank you very much. Yeah, well, actually, they offered a buyout.
1: Nice. What was the buyout amount?
9: Why I decided. Well, the buyout amount is, it's called an ISP Enhanced Incentive Package, and they're offering $2,200 for every year of service up to 40 years, along with another $50,000 on top of that, just to
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9: Put a cherry on top of it.
1: How many years of service you got?
9: I have 43.
1: Wow, and you get up to 40.
9: I have 43, yes. I get up to 40, yeah, which makes it $88,000 plus the $50,000.
1: So guaranteed $88,000 a year plus a one-time 50?
9: No, not a year. $2,200 per year of service up to 40 years.
1: Oh, okay.
9: So $88,000 one-time sum. But I do have a pension, and this is the reason I'm calling, is because I'm stuck between taking a lump sum, which is all at once, or the monthly.
3: Okay, what's the lump sum?
9: And that's what I'm trying to decide. The lump sum is down now because of the rate increase in the interest. So it's down to $531,656.
3: And what's the monthly payout if you don't take the lump sum?
9: The monthly would be $3,500.
3: Do you need the money today? Like, if you were to retire today, do you need that income, or do you have other investments? What else do you have?
9: Well, I have $212,750 in a 401k. My house is fully paid off. And my monthly budget is between $4,500 and $5,000.
3: Okay. So today, you don't have the money to cover the $45,000. The $212,000 isn't enough to keep you afloat in that way.
9: Temporarily for a few years, because the $88,000, I would get half of that up front, and then the other half over 36 months, I believe it is.
3: I tend to lead towards a lump sum just because I get to invest it my way. But
1: yeah, because the rate of return, mm-hmm. If you get that monthly payment, I would figure out what the implied rate of return is for that pension. Have you sat down with a financial advisor to actually calculate this out?
9: I've sat down with several, actually.
1: What do they say?
9: They're going to say the lump sum because they want that money to.
1: Because they want to, yeah, you invest the money with them. But
9: yeah,
1: they showed you the math on which is a better deal outside of, even if you invested on your own, which one came out ahead?
9: Well, it depends on how long I'm going to live.
1: Can you tell us that? That would be very helpful in our calculation.
9: What's that?
1: Will you have Social Security coming in as well?
9: I haven't activated yet, but that's another option.
1: Okay. And the longer you wait, the more you'll get, of course. 67 is your full retirement age. So depending on when you absolutely need it, in good health and you're 63, there's a good chance you make it into your 80s or 90s, right?
3: Mm-hmm.
9: There's a good chance, yes.
1: So there's a break-even point. If you took it later in life at 67 or 70, that might be a better bet for you since you don't have a very big nest egg.
9: Okay.
1: So I'd also factor that in, saying, hey, 7 years from now, I'm going to activate Social Security, and that's going to be a guaranteed payment of whatever plus cost of living adjustment every year. So that might be a good bet. In the meantime, you can use that
9: lump sum.
1: 401k, the lump sum, and that's where I'm going, hey, all right, you need about 60K of net income per year to live. And it's like,
9: that sounds about right.
1: So that's where I sit down with a pro, and instead of just talking about should I invest the lump sum, come up with a more holistic plan for how long will these piles of money get me by. And if they go, hey, you know what, they'll get you by for the next decade. And then at that point, Social Security will have kicked in. That plus your lump sum invested pension, you'll be okay. That's the part that's hard to figure out with you on air without crunching all the numbers.
9: Yeah, of course. I'm going to be okay either way. I'm just trying to figure out which would be the best.
1: Generally, we say take the lump sum. Take the lump sum if you're going to invest it. Now, if you're going to just use it all, that's a bad plan. But if you can invest the lump sum, apples to apples, you would find that that lump sum in the market would likely beat your monthly payment.
9: In the long run.
1: In the long run. Exactly.
9: Yeah. Yeah.
1: So I'm leaning towards that based on everything you've told me.
3: Yeah, I want to go back.
9: And that's
3: what
9: I'm leaning towards also.
3: What you got for leaving, the $88,000, did you say that was a one-time deal? Did I understand that correct?
9: That's a one-time deal, yes.
3: Okay.
9: Yes.
1: And how much do you have saved currently that's liquid?
9: Liquid, I have about $6,000.
3: Oh, okay.
1: Is that your emergency fund? Yeah. It feels low.
9: That's my emergency fund. Yeah, that's my emergency fund.
1: Okay, I would bump that up. For a guy retiring on Friday, I want to have a little bit more peace that if something goes wrong, I have the money to cover it.
9: Yeah. I was told to take the $50,000 and use that as the emergency fund. After taxes, of course. It would be about $38,000 or so.
3: And, okay. And that's fair. But, Jose, do you plan on doing anything else that earns money? I mean, obviously, you're not going to do the job at the rate that you were working before, but do you plan on doing anything else to bring in income? Because that could also be a major factor in this.
9: Absolutely.
1: So how about this? What if you go find another job as sort of an encore career that can float you by without ever touching these piles of money?
3: Mm-hmm.
1: That would give me a whole lot more confidence in your financial plan going forward.
9: Are you guys hiring?
1: We always are hiring.
3: But if you did what you said and said, I'm going to take this $50,000 and I'm going to set that aside and that's going to be my emergency fund, the $88,000, if you can take that up as a lump, that's kind of your bridge this year to say, okay, what do I want to do with my life?
9: Yes.
3: And what do I want to do to kind of do that second encore deal? And then during all that time, the $212,000 continues to grow. If you decide that you're going to invest $531,000 lump sum, that continues to grow. And you've just started a completely new life for yourself.
9: It will. It will.
1: And the goal is to beat inflation. With anything you do, inflation is going to be the killer over the next 30 years for your financial plan. So that's why I say investing in the market in general is going to beat the crappy return of a pension.
3: Absolutely.
1: Which you have no control over.
9: Pension. No, and that's a 8% return according to the financial experts, the pension. But it doesn't keep up with the rate of inflation, so it's going to diminish over the years as opposed
1: to... Yeah, there's no adjustment. There's no cost of living adjustment on the pension. It's flat.
9: No, there's not.
1: So over time, the power of that money erodes.
9: Yeah. Yeah.
1: Versus having it invested or even Social Security, it will grow with inflation. So that's why I lean towards that lump sum. But again, I would sit down with whatever favorite financial advisor, sounds like you got a bunch, and go, hey, help me craft a plan where I see all the scenarios.
9: I'm down to two. The one is their fees are 0.4%, and the other one is 0.9%. So I'm leaning, given everything being equal, I'm leaning towards the 0.4%.
1: That's fair. And those are both very reasonable rates. I mean, 1% is about the industry average and assets under management fees, and it's well worth it if you actually get to retire with dignity and sleep better at night versus trying to DIY this and just hope that you made the right decision. And so if you don't have a good SmartVestor Pro in your corner, for whoever's listening out there, jump on RamseySolutions.com, click on SmartVestor Pro, and they can take a good holistic look at your picture. They're not just picking mutual funds. If you're just using a pro for that, you're doing it wrong. You need to look at tax planning, insurance planning, cash flow planning, education planning for the kids, retirement planning. All of that comes into consideration, and they can see all of the blind spots that you don't, and that's where a pro is worth every penny.

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6: Here's your News Talk 1310 KNOX forecast. Mainly clear tonight with lows around 43. Winds out of the northwest, 8 to 15 miles an hour. Mainly cloudy skies expected tomorrow. Highs level off around 66. Mainly cloudy skies expected tomorrow night. Lows dip down to about 44. Partly cloudy and dry Friday and Saturday. Low 70s Friday, upper 70s by Saturday. I'm meteorologist Megan Mulford on News Talk 1310 KNOX. Right now, it's 65 degrees.
7: Alexis is in Memphis, Tennessee up next. Welcome to the show, Alexis. How can we help?
8: Hey, guys. My question today is, me and my husband just welcomed our daughter into the world 4 months ago. And we have, thanks. And, you know, we're getting those hospital bills in and everything. And we're wondering, we have the option to pay it off in a lump sum or paying it off in payments.
7: Well, they're giving you a sweet discount,
8: we're just
7: right?
8: I'm wondering what the best. Well, I don't know about a discount for the lump sum. I haven't checked that.
7: Don't check. Just call and say, hey, I'm looking for a discount if I pay in cash in full today.
9: Amen.
7: You tell them how it's going to go.
8: Okay.
9: And you can even suggest a reasonable discount that you'd like to see.
7: Could I get 30% off if I paid in full today for the full payment? And they might say, no, we can do 20.
8: Okay.
7: You go, okay.
9: You'll get something.
8: Okay,
9: off.
8: So when we go to, if we go to pay in a lump sum, we would have to take that out of savings. And we've been trying to save for our house. So do we put that on pause and take the lump sum?
9: Yes.
8: Or how do we prioritize that?
9: Yes, do exactly what you said. So what I'm filtering that decision through is our 7 baby steps, which is the foundation to be able to do anything financially in a responsible way. So the first things first is after you've saved just $1,000, the next most important thing is to pay off any consumer debt. And medical bills fall under consumer debt. After you've paid off the consumer debt, then we save up money. That's considered our emergency fund, a fully funded one, 3 to 6 months of expenses. And then after that, then we save for the down payment on the house. So the reason that it goes in that progression is so that you can protect the savings that you actually have and so that you can move into the house with a lot of peace and freedom because you have an emergency fund. You didn't take your emergency fund and use it as your down payment. So that's kind of the basis of this way of thinking. It's I want to make sure that I'm looking at this from all angles so I don't rob myself of peace along the way trying to do something quickly.
8: Okay.
9: Fair enough.
7: Can I give you some homework, too?
8: The lump sum would be, please.
7: So before you do any of this, request an itemized bill from the hospital and your insurance explanation of benefits and say, hey, I'm not sure that this is all correct. There might be a few errors here, some double billing. Can you guys send me an itemized bill so I can look it over? And what will happen is they'll go, ooh, we need to take some random stuff off and clean this thing
9: up.
7: Then you get the final bill. Then you can negotiate the payment.
8: Okay.
9: How much is it? What's the lump sum today?
8: The lump sum is a little over $6,000.
9: Okay. And how much do you have saved
8: in
9: total?
8: Insurance being applied. We have a little over 13,000.
9: Okay. And is the medical debt the only debt that you have?
8: The only other debt that we have is my husband has $1,600 left on his car.
9: Okay. So my plan for you, after you've done what George said, you get the itemized bill, you go over there and say, hey, I can't pay $6,000, or I can pay the lump sum, but I need a discount so I can give you the money today. And let's say they do it for, I don't know,
7: $4,000.
9: So then you're going to say, okay, great. Now I'm going to take the rest of the money that I have. I'm going to reach over and pay off your husband's car. And now you're completely debt-free. Mm-hmm. And not only are you debt-free, but you've got some money to begin to pad your 3 to 6 months of expenses. So now the next step is to go, okay, what is a fair amount for 3 to 6 months of expenses? It's not 3 to 6 paychecks. It's not 3 to 6 months of your budget with all the bells and whistles. It's just kind of the way I do it is, hey, man, if something happened, what would we need to make this ship continue to sail? And so whatever that amount is, times that by six.
7: All the non-negotiables.
9: We yeah,
7: need to have
9: food
7: on the table, groceries, but we may not be eating out constantly.
9: Right. So now we stack that up, times that by four or times it by five, and set that aside. Because you don't have to do the full 6 months. I know you're trying to save for a house. If you want to do it at 4 months, I'm fine with that. Stack that up. Now we start the down payment. And so that's the progression of this. And if you do that, you guys are going to be sitting pretty. What do you think?
8: That's what we want. I like
7: What's
8: that
7: your household
8: plan.
7: Income?
8: Yeah, that sounds great. Well, right now I'm a stay-at-home mom since we had my daughter.
7: Wonderful.
8: And my husband is making about $75
7: okay.
8: a year.
7: Perfect. So now it becomes, okay, how quickly can we save up this down payment if he's making $75 and we have our normal bills? And then that'll give you a pretty good picture of when this house is going to happen so that you don't go, well, I thought it was going to be a year from now. Mm-hmm. Well, the math will show us at this rate, it might take 3 years to save up that down payment, depending on the type of house you want.
8: Mm-hmm.
7: So that's where you guys can come up with a game plan and be aligned so that nobody, you know, is a little starry-eyed or confused or frustrated that we aren't where we want to be.
9: Mm-hmm.
7: And the baby doesn't care. I can tell you that much. The baby's living like next to your bed, right? Right now? Are we in the nursery yet?
8: Not yet, no.
7: Okay. Good.
9: Well, you guys are reasonable people. I can tell. I can tell by the fact that you had money saved. I can tell by the fact that you don't have a lot of debt. And those are the behaviors I want you to continue. I want you to continue to avoid debt. I want you to continue to be savers. And I want you to be budgeters going into this. So if you don't have every dollar, we'll gift you that for free as your baby congratulations
8: Woo-hoo!
9: Gift.
7: Late baby shower gift.
9: There you go.
7: Sorry we're late to the party. Thanks for the call. Peter is in Salt Lake City up next. Peter, welcome to the show.
10: Hi, thanks for taking the time to talk to me.
7: Absolutely. What's your question?
10: I'm 27 years old, and I just had a career-based question. I work at a local utility here. It's just pretty steady. I make a good income. I make about $140,000 a year.
7: Nice.
10: I've got a single income, three kids, and a fourth one coming any day now.
7: Congrats.
10: And thank you. And I'm just considering potentially taking an opportunity for a consultant company. There's a lot of demand in the power industry these days, but I'm just wondering, is it worth the potential $20,000 to maybe $30,000 pay increase to move to a job that, you know, could be, it's probably going to be similar benefits, but could be less steady overall. And, you know, if they lose a contract, I might be looking for work.
7: Now you're working like for another company doing the consulting. You're not just out on your own doing consulting.
10: Correct. It'd be, you know, probably a fairly large consultant that.
7: Okay.
10: Utilities
7: so there's less
10: regularly.
7: Risk right there because not all on you. Someone else is going out and getting these contracts, and you know they're incentivized to do that. So you're saying you would make 170 likely?
10: Best case, probably, you know, 160 is reasonable. I don't have a job off on the table, but looking at former teammates who have gone, that's roughly what it's been.
7: Yeah, I mean, if the benefits are good and the income's good, I would take it.
9: Because
7: the good
9: downside?
7: News is power will always exist, right? You can always go back and do a job in the energy field.
10: Right.
7: But now you're a guy who was making 170 looking for a new job. And so that could also help increase your chances of making more in the long run.
9: Yeah, I mean, what's the downside? It's just a new gig and you have to kind of prove yourself in that field?
10: I guess the downside is I'm just kind of risk averse and I feel comfortable and steady where I'm at. And I don't know, you know, I feel hesitant to make a jump to a place that might not be as stable.
9: What caused you to look at this to begin with? What caused you to kind of look up and out and say, maybe I need to look at things that pay more? Is it debt? Is it kids' college? What fueled you to even be looking?
10: So we are baby steps 4, 5, and 6, you know, a long time listener. And it's mostly just looking at, it's the extra money that definitely motivates me.
7: I mean, $2,000, that's $500 per kid per month going into a 529 plan. When you look at it that way, I'm willing to work and hustle to do that.
10: Yeah, I guess. Yeah, I guess I'm always, if there's a downturn in the economy or something like that.
9: Yeah,
10: I
9: think it's another kind of values and priorities play. If you're saying, hey, I've got these kids, college is coming up, I could use the money, then that makes sense that you would begin looking for jobs that offer more money versus staying put and doing the safe play.
7: Plus, increasing your skills, new experience, that's only going to help you in the long run. And man, I mean, your field isn't going anywhere. We got to keep the lights on around here. So I think you're in good shape as far as, you know, your job not being replaced by AI anytime too soon. Good luck, man. I'm excited for you. Congrats on the baby.

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2: Good evening. This is your 1310 KNOX Wednesday harvest weather forecast update for the Drayton District of American Crystal Sugar. Low temperatures over the course of the remainder of the week will range from the middle 40s to the lower 50s, then cooling into the low to mid 30s starting Sunday into much of next week. High temperatures, mid 60s to low 70s through the week's end, peaking near 80 on Saturday, then cooling in the mid 40s to the lower 50s for much of next week. Rain chances re-enter the forecast for Sunday on and off into the middle of next week, with perhaps 1/4 to 1/2 inch of rain in spots over the district. The outlook for October the 15th through the 21st calls for near normal temperatures and precipitation. 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I'm Mark Ewens.
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0: The circulation of confidence is better than the circulation of money. Very presidential. Thank you for that. Jane is in Chicago up next. What's going on, Jane? How can we help?
1: Hi. I'm trying to figure out if selling our home and paying off our debt and rent just kind of starting over is the best next move for our family.
0: Okay. Tell us more. How much debt do you guys have?
1: I mean, not a ton. The real problem comes from we refinanced a few years ago, and now I'm just having a hard time making ends meet every single month.
0: So you're saying the mortgage payment is just too much? It's not the consumer debt?
1: Yeah, like mortgage plus everything else on top of just the whole combination. But the mortgage particularly is now more money.
2: What do you pay every month?
1: My mortgage is $3,100.
2: And what's your take home between you and your husband?
1: I bring home about $4,000 a month. My husband gives me $3,000. We are not on the same page when it comes to finances. So this is.
0: You said he gives you
1: part
0: $3,000?
1: Of the reason.
2: Understood.
1: Yeah, yeah.
0: How much does he make?
1: three to four. It varies. He owns his own business, and so it kind of just depends on how business is going and.
2: Okay, so that's like his pay. That's him paying himself? Or is there other money that he's paying himself that you don't have access to? Does that make sense?
1: I do not have a full financial picture of his.
0: So he gives you $3,000 to cover some household bills and then says, kick rocks, pound sand, the rest is mine.
1: Well, not exactly. I mean, he drives the truck, so there's like maintenance and other things, but I do not have a full picture yet.
0: Okay. But who pays the mortgage payment?
1: And I have, well, all the bills. I mean, I pay all the bills out of all the money that ends up in the
0: out of your account.
2: So what I'd want to know, obviously, as it stands, if we just say, hey, we have $7,000 of income, obviously the mortgage is way too much. It's no wonder it's half. So that's why you're feeling that. But the second question I'd want to know. Before we even start the business of combining money, because I can tell this is going to be a long road, I would at least want to know from your husband if the $3,000 he's giving you, is that just, that's what he pays himself? There's no more, the rest goes towards, you know, expenses? Or is there more that he's just keeping as his own guy money, you know, that he is spending as he wills? I'd want to know that because that is going to play a huge factor in how we approach this conversation.
0: If you guys actually bring home after tax monthly income is like 10 to 12 grand, then we'd say, oh, the house is fine. It's not on fire. There's no problem. Don't sell it.
2: Mm-hmm.
0: But if you're telling me is all the money to your name consistently, then yeah, $3,100 out of $7,000 is a problem.
1: Okay. Yeah. I mean, I don't think he's keeping a ton of money anywhere, like hidden or anything like that. I do think a lot of it goes back into expenses.
2: Mm-hmm.
1: You know, I am obviously hoping to get on the same page with that, and that is a goal that I'm working towards. But
0: do you know how much debt he has?
1: We really need to be making like 10 to 12. Well, my biggest concern is we just have an IRS debt from back taxes from the business. Other than that, I don't think we have very much debt in general. We have $12,000 in credit card debt. I don't think he has a ton of additional debt. He's
2: how much is the back debt?
1: Debt?
2: How much is the IRS debt?
1: $50,000.
2: Say it again, please.
1: $50,000.
0: Ooh,
2: okay. Girl.
0: So you got $50,000 to the IRS, $12,000 in credit cards. Anything else? Car payments?
1: Not that I have numbers for. No, that's all I know about.
0: I would pull your credit report to get a clear picture on where things are at, and I would encourage him to do the same. Even if you guys aren't on the same page, we need a full picture of what debts are out there so we can attack this thing.
2: So if you sat down today, Jane, let's pretend you get off the phone here, you get home from work, your husband gets home from work, and you say, you know what, I've been thinking, and I'm realizing I have a lot of stress about our financial situation. I wonder if you would sit down with me. I pulled some of the things from the personal side. Can you pull some numbers from your business? I just feel like I need a picture of what's going on, and it will give me a lot of peace just to see what's going on with both sides of our life. What would he say to that?
1: Probably no. I tried to have this conversation a week ago, and the hesitation before when all the money

0: was coming in, the business wasn't getting prioritized. And so that's kind of when things split. And he does not see like combining or having that conversation.
1: Well, forget combining. Forget combining for a second, just so you can understand, because the truth is him having created $50,000 of IRS debt affects you greatly. So he can't assume, and I know you know this, I'm just saying this for a good measure. He can't assume that the things that he's doing as an individual doesn't affect his marriage as a whole, because when he got married, he became a unit with another person. And so that's the thing, that's the part of this that has to work out, is just forget combining the money, just him understanding, hey, what you do does affect me. You can't think that your whole life over here has zero effect on me. It does. So if you say that to him, what's his response? Get out of my face, or I'm not having this conversation. What do you think he'll say?
0: No, I hope that would be heard. And I think if I asked for it from a business perspective, that maybe I would be able to get some numbers probably.
1: And maybe you tell him, maybe you start with saying, my intent today is not to combine money. I know how you feel about that, but I would like to understand what's going on over there, just so I'm in turmoil over here. I'm thinking about selling the house. Like, Bob, I would really love if you could just have some transparency with me, just so I can sleep at night, right?
2: Especially if you're the one paying the bills.
0: Right.
1: Yeah.
2: So I wouldn't sell the house. I think that is a last-ditch effort if we realize there's no hope in the situation to make more than $7,000 ever again. But I think that what you're going to find is that the house really isn't the problem. It just feels like a good shortcut, and it's not going to solve all the problems underneath.
1: Mm-hmm.
0: Right. Okay.
2: So the question is, can you afford to pay off the IRS debt, the credit card debt, in a reasonable amount of time, or is this going to take a decade?
0: Right. Well, I do have a payment plan set up. We are working on it. So good. It should only take a couple of years, assuming I don't continue to add to it. And that's my biggest concern, is adding to it.
2: Not have someone doing the books?
1: And that's the part. Yeah.
0: We don't, just because it's just a small single thing, but maybe that's something you need to look into.
2: It might be a small business, but you got a big problem with the IRS.
1: I'm going to tell you right now, you need to go on Ramsey Solutions and you need to find a tax pro that can help you with this at the very beginning to get you started. And then you need to be looking for somebody who can manage your books ongoing, because the definition of insanity is doing something and expecting a different result. You guys have tried, or he has tried, to manage these books, and there's $50,000 in debt. And then you're thinking, gosh, assuming we don't keep, right? So there's not a strong sense of confidence, and that's totally fine. Managing books is a completely different set of skills. So invest the money. You will save money by investing the money to have somebody do it correctly for you.
2: Some IRS penalties and fees would have been worth paying someone over, let alone the stress and hassle.
1: Right. Well, here's where, and let me just point to this, because here's the thing. Now I know what he's not doing is setting aside any sort of monthly withholding or quarterly withholding, which means the $3,000 that he's giving you, he doesn't even have it to give. So that means, is this business even making any money? That's what my brain goes to immediately. If we're not paying our taxes and we're not taking any income. So that it points to some deeper questions there that need to be answered.
0: Okay.
2: Have we given you enough homework?
1: We gave you a lot,
2: Jane. I'm so sorry, Jane. This is not fun.
0: I mean, I'm happy to have somewhere to start, because I just feel very overwhelmed. So,
1: and call us back.
0: I will start with the website.
1: Listen, I am saying this. I want you to have these conversations that we had as homework, and then I want you to email again and call back and say, Jade told me to call back. Schedule me, and we want to know what happens next so we can help you out and help you take the next step through this. Plus, the people love a storyline.
2: They love the where are they now.
1: Yeah, they want to know what happens.
2: We
1: and
2: hope
1: so
2: for
1: do we,
2: a happy ending here, Jane. That puts this show in the books. Remember, there's ultimately only one way to financial peace, and that's to walk daily with the Prince of Peace, Christ Jesus.

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3: ABC News, I'm Stephanie Officer. It's less than a month until the midterm elections, and millions have already cast ballots in early voting. In leaked audio, Texas Republican Senate candidate Ken Paxton reportedly said his campaign is being dictated entirely by Washington, and the Iran war is negatively affecting his campaign. Paxton's camp denies the reporting of what was said. At the White House, President Trump told reporters he still plans on campaigning for him.
4: I don't know who's a great attorney general. I think he'll be a great senator.
3: Hurricane season is heating up, with Isaias expected to become the first Atlantic hurricane of the season. ABC News meteorologist Samara Theodore.
5: Pensacola, Mobile, Alabama, really that first half of the Florida Panhandle. You all should be on high alert Friday p.m. through Saturday a.m. So Friday night into Saturday is when we could get that landfall occurring.
3: Alabama Governor Kay Ivey has issued a state of emergency for 40 counties ahead of the hurricane's impact. This is ABC News. Today marks 3 years since the deadly October 7th attacks in Israel, where Hamas militants killed nearly 1,200 people. ABC's James Longman is at one of the attack sites, the Nova Music Festival.
6: There is remembrance, there's sadness, but also there is anger. And we're seeing these images of protests across the country. There was a protest today at Hostage Square, which has become famous for the anger that many of the hostage families felt, but there was wider anger in Israeli society about how this could have happened. And there have been so many more questions in just the last few months, actually, Israeli journalists doing a lot of the work to ask serious questions about what Benjamin Netanyahu knew before the Hamas attack happened.
3: Israel's retaliatory offense killed tens of thousands of Palestinians, destroyed much of Gaza, and drove most of its 2 million residents from their home. Well, minutes from the Federal Reserve Board's most recent meeting show officials expect another interest rate increase will be likely needed this year to combat inflation. I'm Stephanie Officer, ABC News.
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